0: Forces a throw. Comes into Caicedo. Gonna switch fields, now try the right side. Jay Davila challenging Ortiz, now Lassiter. Puts it central, Pineda able to force a turnover. Dejean gets it, can't quite break out. Turns it back over, but goes off the heel of Velde trying the left side. Caicedo wants it in the middle and gets it. Dejean there to step up. Out wide, Fernandez. Haile Selassie with him. Jonathan Dean backing him up. Dean comes over, cuts off the angle, and deflects the cross well as Robin Lund gets pulled aside trying to chase down the ball. Fernandez serves one into the box. Rogers heads it down. Now Jay Davila tries a cue pass to Bamba but turns it over. Ortiz with it. Here's Lassiter. Lassiter thinks about a cross, lays it off. Cross comes in. Jay Davila slows it down and clears it 50 yards upfield.
1: Jay Davila or Brad Maynard right there with that punt.
0: Portland with the ball once more. Here's Ortiz. Wants his guys moving forward. Caicedo in the center of the pitch. Lays off for Forey. He's on fumes. Out wide, Fernandez. Haile Selassie with him step for step. Cuts back Velde. Velde now. Cross comes in. And again, Davila slows it down. Headed down by Bamba, wins it. And now Dejean Lund with no gas left in the tank. Can't chase it down in the Portland half. Sermon similarly gassed as well.
1: This is all about fortitude in the mental game right now. Less than 2 minutes, everyone's gassed. The field isn't great. Who can persevere for a little longer?
0: Cross comes in. Elliott boots at 50 yards upfield.
1: Press Robin.
0: 2.5 minutes gone of the added time here in the second half in Chicago. Gutman, Lassiter's cross, knocked down by Gutman, but a fortunate bounce for Portland. The Fire want a whistle, don't get one, but Davila steps in the way. Bamba trying to spring free, nearly turns it over. Now Bamba dribbling forward, 2-on-1, Fire and Dejean. Bamba in the attacking half. Bamba still with it, lays it off. Dejean, he's dispossessed. 1 minute to go of the added time, and there are exhausted bodies all over the pitch. There's two or three Portland players that can barely move. Pantemis trying to push his defenders up. Ball comes across for Jansen. He's got some space. Approaching the box, Jansen lays off for Velde. Dean over to cut it off. Now Fernandez shoots, deflected in the box. Elliott clears. Dejean heads it away, trying to win possession. Pucho Dejean, he's yanked down to the ground. It's going to be a yellow card on Jansen, and the Fire get a free kick in their own half.
1: All credit to Sam Rogers. Goal-saving, game-saving block on Omir Fernandez's shot. Fernandez was going to beat Chris Brady to the far post. Sam Rogers gets a boot on it. It's just enough to stop that chance. Pucho Dejean gets out on the counter, forces the yellow card, wins the free kick, and the Fire are seconds away from 3 points. Wow, Sam Rogers, one of the biggest games of his Fire career, with a huge defensive intervention to secure this for his team.
0: 4 minutes elapsed here in extra time. Chris Brady approaches the free kick, and he will just bomb it towards the corner, although Robin Lund close to it in the edge of the box. That's the final whistle. Fire, close it out. Win 2-1 here in Chicago. A scare from the Timbers at the end, but the Fire able to hold on for the 2-1 home victory and 3 points. 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We'll take time out. Victorious post-match show coming your way here on WLS AM May 90.
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0: The Chicago Fire secure 3 points here at home, win their fifth match in a row. In all competitions, the first time that's happened since me and Joe were in elementary school back in 2000.
8: I wasn't even in elementary school. I was in kindergarten at that point. It's ridiculous how long it's been.
0: But shows you my age.
8: Yeah. Well, I wasn't going to say it, but what a performance today. You give up the late goal, sure, but this team finds a way and powers through and leaves with 3 points. 5 wins on the trot in all competitions. 5 wins on the trot in front of their home crowd. You could not script this any better for the team. You're going to give up goals as years go by. You're going to give up opportunities as the season goes on. But when you look at the goal that was conceded late, that's something you can fix later. That's something that can be improved upon. This team showed again why they're one of the better teams in the Eastern Conference, and trying to make a statement is one of the better teams in Major League Soccer down the line this season, Max.
0: As you mentioned, one of the better teams in the Eastern Conference with the win and the 3 points. They improve their standing to third alone in the Eastern Conference. Really impressive improvement from the Fire as the official second half of the season started today. Let's get to the highlights of the second half. We're going to start in the 70th minute where Marin Haile Selassie got very close to getting the third goal for the Fire. Tijan now cuts in centrally for Bamba. Bamba, low, great touch for Selassie. The shot just over the bar. It was a great backheel touch that sprung Selassie forward and very nearly got himself a goal.
8: Yeah, the Fire should have scored 3 in this game. They had so many good chances in front of goal. They'll be disappointed when they look back. Marin's chance there, Robert Lewandowski's chance in the 17th minute. You look back at this game, you'll say they got 3 points, but they also left things on the field. That's okay. This team is not where it's going to be in a few months. It's not where it's going to be at the end of the season. They're an improved bunch, they're a confident bunch, and they're only going to get better as the season progresses.
0: Then, just a few minutes later, another chance for Puso Di Tijana in the 77th minute. That's been that kind of afternoon for Velde, even when he gets free a little bit off of a fortunate miss from Johnny Dean as Davila weaving his way through the midfield. Davila springing Di Tijan forward. Di Tijan into the box. Di Tijan just misses the far post. Credit to James Pantanis, who did a nice job of presenting a difficult angle for Di Tijan. He just missed the far post, but good keeping as well.
8: Yeah, for Pantemis, right? First game since League's Cup. Credit him for doing well, getting the job done in front of goal. Couldn't do anything to prevent the 2 goals the Fire did score. So, honestly, credit to the Portland keeper. He's had a tough year, but he was certainly not the issue today.
0: Things got a little hairy for the Fire in the 85th minute when that 2-0 score became 2-1 for Portland. Lassiter serving into the box, looking back door, get the header and the finish. The header finds Sermon, who finishes it. It was back-to-back headers, the first from Jansen and then the finish from Sermon for his first MLS goal. Make things a bit interesting there at the end.
8: Yeah, well, everyone gets a Sermon on Sunday, so it might as well be him who gets the goal. Really good player. But you look at it, it's a set-piece breakdown, right? Those are fixable things over the course of a year. Portland didn't play that well, but they fire defended well throughout. One little breakdown, that's why you got to score more than one goal. And kudos to the Fire for putting themselves in the position to make a mistake and not have that kill the game for them.
0: In the waning moments of the game, it was very close to Portland stealing a point here on the road in the 94th minute. Pantemis trying to push his defenders up. Ball comes across for Jansen. He's got some space. Approaching the box, Jansen lays off for Velde. Dean over to cut it off. Now Fernandez shoots, deflected in the box. Elliott clears. Dijon heads it away, trying to win possession. Pusho Dijon, he's yanked down to the ground. It's going to be yellow card on Jansen, and the Fire get a free kick in their own half. And once that yellow card came out and that foul was committed, you could take a deep sigh of relief from the Fire side as Portland was very close there.
8: They were, but Sam Rogers, man, you, as a center back, you give up a goal on a set piece to bounce back. We could see it perfectly from our angle here at the radio booth. Omir Fernandez had so much space to go to the far post. Rogers sticks a leg out, does just enough to block that shot and make it easy for his teammates to clear it. That would have been a heartbreaker to concede there. He does just enough, and because of that, the Fire win. What a performance from this group. Resilient again. 5 wins in 5, all at home. This group can go home happy tonight, and they should.
0: That's what it sounded like today here at Soldier Field. We'll take time out, go through some of the stats on the other side of a break. When Greg Berhalter steps to the podium, we'll bring you some of that sound as well, right here on the Post-Match Show on WLS.
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0: 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For more information, time to take a look at some stats from today's match. The ever-deceiving possession stat ended up in favor of Portland 61-39, but really at no point in this game, other than a brief blip there in the late in the second half, did you feel like they had much of any control of this match?
8: No, and the only goal comes from a set piece, right? That's not because of something they did exceptionally well offensively. It's because they took advantage of something they've practiced a million times on the training ground, so something for the Fire to look back on, something to improve upon midweek, something to focus on before traveling down to Florida. So all power to the Fire. It wasn't perfect in the end, but they didn't give up good chances in the run of play, and you have to credit them for that. That's something that is not easy to do against a good Portland side.
0: 11 shots, 2 on target for Portland, 7 shots, 4 on target for the Fire. 4 corners total for Portland, none for the Fire. Couple of yellow cards handed out in the end, and that will do a wrap. I guess I'll give you your XG as well. Apparently, it was

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6: Joe, I'd be shocked if anybody but Jay Davila got the game ball today. He was fantastic. And again, I got so many questions about XG because somehow, despite scoring a goal and what was a really good goal, he only gets credit with 0.04 XG. I don't get it.
7: As soon as the ball is outside of the 18, the XG completely decreases. I don't know, Max. It's numbers. That's not our forte here. If y'all want that, you can go find the nerds online who love Excel spreadsheets for fun. I don't. So it's really about good chances. And the Fire may have not had a lot of great chances tonight that they took advantage of, but it was that counterattacking run where you have Andrew Gutman going with a gorgeous ball and touch from Robin Lyd. Like, when we take into account the chest down from Robin Lyd and the run he had to make and then the finish he had to make in order to end up on the score sheet, well, it's not a high expected goal situation. And then for Davila, a midfielder taking a 20-yard shot, that's not a high expected goal situation. You had the Lewandowski chance in front of goal, probably should have scored, that's a couple. And then you had Lamar and Haile Selassie chance in front of goal that he skied, right? But even then, that wasn't in the six-yard box. So you can understand it. If there's one thing the Fire would want from this game offensively, save for that one Lewandowski chance, they didn't have that much going on in the opposition six-yard box as Greg Berhalter pulls up. But the Fire did have enough chances, and that's why they leave with 3 points today.
6: So we will take Greg Berhalter's post-game press conference right now live on WLS.
8: Thank you, E. Congratulations to the club for the 100th win at Soldier Field, right? That's always a milestone, always a good thing. I thought, obviously, we started the game very well, went up 2-0. We were a little bit concerned with the fatigue in the legs, going into this game. And the guys had to hang in there. They had to grind. I think we should have made it 3-0 earlier. But in the end, you know, we had to suffer, and that's okay, because I think that's what brings the team together. Those moments when you really have to grind, you're not sure if you're going to pull it out, and we did. So happy for the 3 points, happy for the mentality of the group, and now we travel to Orlando trying to get 3 points. Thank you.
7: Thanks, E. Thanks, Greg. We talked about Jay Davila building momentum during League's Cup. For him to have that goal and then that performance, especially defensively at the end, what does it say for you and for this group to see him thrive in such a way?
8: You know, Robin Lode got coach's man of the match, but it very well could have been Davila. I think he was immense today. I think he played a very good game. Both sides of the ball, he was effective. He got the goal. And, you know, he made some other really nice offensive plays. But then his effort defensively, good positioning, good tackling, a couple last-ditch tackles at the end. So really, really happy for Davila. Played a good game.
9: Tim Hotzeman of Red 97. Congrats on the win. So this is the team's fifth win in a row, which is the first time that's happened since the year 2000, believe it or not.

0: What is it that's clicking so much with this group where you were able to rotate as many starters, put guys into different positions, and still, you know, come out flying like that and get the result?
1: We weren't even counting that. You know, we're counting two league wins, right? So we got to keep going for league wins. I think it's the mentality of the group. We talk a lot about it not being about one person or two people. It's about the collective. And we need everyone, you know, to put themselves in position to play. We need them to stay fit. We need them to have the right mentality. And then when they get the opportunity, take it. And, you know, we played four new guys today, and I thought they all did really well and all helped contribute. And that's what we're going to need to do again on Wednesday. And we're going to keep doing that on Saturday and then Tuesday and then Saturday and then Wednesday.
2: Alex Campbell, CHGO. Greg, on that note, one of the new guys we saw today was Sam Rogers at center back. I know you've noted recently that Jack Elliott's been dealing with a bit of a knock, so just curious what the thought process was with the center back minutes today and what you thought of Sam Rogers' first MLS start in quite a while.
1: Yeah, it was. It was his second start this season, and he did well. He started in the League's Cup. He played well there also. But for us, it's, you know, how do we rotate our center backs? How do we get, you know, Joel some rest that he can now compete in these upcoming games? We're going to have to eventually get Jack some rest that he can compete. You know, Cups may play a role coming up, so we'll see. I mean, it's really about all hands on deck at this stage.
3: Al Calabrese, MLSsoccer.com. Coach, you hinted at it before, but does it give you confidence in your depth knowing that you're going to basically be having two games a week for the next month or so that you're able to get a result done making several changes to the lineup?
1: Yeah, we have the coaching staff has a ton of confidence in the guys. You know, we have guys that have contributed heavily. You know, our attacking group, you can interchange. You could put any three of those combinations there and you'll be okay. They're so dynamic. So we just have to get some more depth in other positions. And then give guys game time that they can prove themselves.
0: So a player that we haven't talked as much about, Marnheim Salase, we saw him in the starting lineup this time. He's been, you know, more out of the starting lineup than in, but, you know, we saw his versatility, able to switch positions and stuff like that. Can you talk a little bit about his play tonight and then over the past, you know, few games in the League's Cup?
1: No, he's done great. You know, he started the Charlotte game right before League's Cup, and then he started a League's Cup game, came in the other two League's Cup game, started this game. So he started three out of the last five games, right? And it shows that you know, he's an important player for us. Thank you.
4: That's Greg Berhalter at the post-game press conference. Satisfied, certainly. Not necessarily over the top, but clearly happy, even at the thought of five in a row. He's like, well, it's only two league games, and clearly he wants to see five league wins in a row, not just in all competitions. So we'll see that as we go along. A couple other notes, certainly, that Robin Lode got the man of the match, which you could certainly understand, but then had great things to say about Jay Davila's performance as well. Could have easily been Jay Davila, he indicated. You know, when Greg zigs, sometimes I zag. He's the head man, and he knows more about soccer in his left pinky than I'll ever know. So I will give that nod to Robin Lode and Greg Berhalter. The other thing I really liked, what he talked about, the guys getting opportunities and the depth you get. And he was blunt about it. When you get opportunities, you have to take it. And I really like that mentality. You'll hear coaches especially talk about that in periods where they need their depth to come through. But I don't think there's any question as we went about this match, we saw guys like Sam Rogers, like Leo Barroso, like Robin Lode, all up and down the roster get opportunities here tonight, and every single one of them did a great job. I mean, these are guys that not necessarily are going to start every match, but if you can interchange them and get guys rest like he talked about, it's a huge benefit as well. And then, of course, we talked a lot in the pre-match show about the depth on the back line with Mbakazi being done for the season, with Christopher Cups coming back from his international duty, with the knock Jack Elliott's got, with the minutes that Joel Waterman's going to be asked to play, what's going to happen on that back line, specifically in that center back spot, over the next couple of weeks is probably the most important storyline for this team. You know they're going to score goals. You know what they have up front. But what they can do from a depth standpoint in that center back spot is going to be really interesting to watch over the next couple of weeks. We'll take a timeout. When we come back, we'll wrap things up here on the post-match show on WOS here as the Fire victorious over the Portland Timbers 2-1.
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4: Chicago Fire victorious at home, win their fifth in a row in all competitions. Second in a row here in MLS play after the three Leagues Cup wins, continuing their very strong run of form after those opening two matches they dropped out of the World Cup break as they got accustomed to some of the new lineups with Robert Lewandowski and obviously the departure of Ugo Kuypers. They've really come together well over the last few matches. Depth has been challenged. Different guys have been asked to step up and play some different positions and some different minutes. And it's all gone very, very well of late for the Fire. That will do it for us here from Soldier Field. Once again, the final 2-1 win for the Men in Red. I want to thank you for tuning into your home for Chicago Fire Soccer on the radio. We'll be back on WLS AM 890 this coming Wednesday, August 19th, as the Fire travel to Orlando City to start a four-game road trip. Pre-match show begins at 6 p.m. Central Time. I want to remind you that Loyola University Chicago is a proud partner of the Chicago Fire FC. 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For news and updates throughout the week, be sure to follow me on Instagram and Twitter at MaxAnderson1456 and follow Joe Chats at Joe Chats on Twitter and at Joe Chats Sports on Instagram. Big thank you to Senior Director of Communications for the Fire, Dan Cohen, and Sporting Communications Specialist, Carlos Rodriguez. Our engineers, that's plural today, as Jeff McGue comes into the Fire family fold. Big thank you to him. Of course, alongside him was Jonathan Bregman back at the studio. Our engineer on site, Bill Carambellis. For Joe Chats with your color commentary tonight, I am Max Anderson. Thank you so much for tuning in. And we'll be back with you again on Wednesday. But until then, have a great rest of your Sunday. And vamos Fire!
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15: For the remaining part of our Sunday, chances for some stray showers and storms. Mostly cloudy, to hit the low 80s. Tonight, mostly cloudy, slight chance for showers and storms. Fewer clouds inland, low mid-60s to low 70s. For Monday, sunny, mid-70s to around 80. Slight chance for showers and storms on Tuesday. From the Weather Channel, I'm Jeff Eno, WLS M890, with another update in 30 minutes.
16: The Kennedy inbound from O'Hare to the Byrne interchange is 65 minutes. There's an accident inbound at Belmont blocking the right lane. Outbound is 35. There's an accident on the on-ramp from Ohio Street. The Eisenhower inbound from the Jane Addams to the post office is 35 minutes and 35 out. The Stevenson inbound from 355 to DuSable Lakeshore Drive is 30 minutes. There's an accident in the center lane inbound at Cass Avenue. Outbound is 25. There's a crash reported at County Line Road. And the Dan Ryan from 95th to the Byrne interchange is 15 minutes, outbound 12. From the WLS AM 890 Traffic Center, I'm Kat with the next update in 30 minutes.
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19: Good morning and welcome to the Flatline. I'm your host, Rick Hughes, and for the next few minutes, please stick around. It won't be long, just about 30 minutes of motivation, some inspiration, a whole lot of education, and no manipulation, because we don't con you. We're not trying to raise money. We're not trying to sell you anything. We're not trying to ask you to join anything. We just want to ask you to listen up. Listen as I try to verify and identify the plan of God for your life. So good morning and welcome to another episode of The Flatline. We have a lot of new stations that are joining us this morning. Miami, Washington, D.C., Chicago, Ann Arbor, Michigan, Detroit, Pensacola. Welcome to all of you that may be hearing us in those locations. Last week, I talked to you about why your prayers might not be answered. And several people requested copies of that message. So I want you to know that we do have a large bookmark that lists all of the reasons prayers may go unanswered. If you'd like to have one of those bookmarks, it's free. Just simply write to me at P.O. Box 100 in the city of Cropwell, Alabama, 35054, or call 800-831-0718, and we'll send you your copy of Why Your Prayers Perhaps Might Go Unanswered. So I'm sure, like me, you're witnessing the cultural erosion taking a place in our great nation. You can see this through societal influence as well as moral degeneracy being accepted and even ignored by special interest groups. Progressive ideology will endorse such current trends as long as it serves their need for political power. But in the decline of a nation, the spiritual life is always compromised and ignored in search of a more inclusive society. In 2 Timothy chapter 3, the Apostle Paul prophesied the increase in the depravity of men that would accelerate in the last days. Notice the term last days. I'll discuss that in a minute, but right now I want to focus on the term Paul used to describe those last days. He called them perilous times. The Greek word, as it was originally written in the New Testament, was kapelos kairos, and that stands for a descriptive adjective. It means times that are hard to bear, literal meaning, or times that are full of danger. So in the latter days, there would be a lot of danger, there would be a lot to bear, and Paul is warning his young protege Timothy that behavior, that type of behavior, will continue to get worse as the end times approach. That was written around 67 A.D. And now it's 2026 A.D. The question I have to ask you is, are we in the end times yet? Well, I don't know. Neither does anybody else know. But you can count on this. They're coming. And we can count on seeing end time depravity as the return of Christ gets closer. And I'm not speaking only of our country, but I'm talking about every nation in the entire world. Because this prophetic phrase that Paul mentioned to Timothy did not apply just to him. The Apostle Paul wrote about cultural erosion coming to hit to in the days ahead that Timothy would face during his ministry in Ephesus as pastor. But that same warning should be heeded by pastors today. So let's take a look at what he told Timothy about the cultural erosion that was coming in the last days. I'm reading from 2 Timothy chapter 3, verses 1 through 5. Here's what it says. Know this, understand this, know this, that in the last days perilous times shall come. Perilous times, I already told you what it means. It means times that are hard to bear, times that will be full of danger. So he goes on to say in verse 2, for men shall be lovers of their own selves, covetous, boasters, proud, blasphemers, disobedient to parents, unthankful, unholy, without natural affection, truth breakers, false accusers, incontinent, fierce, despisers of those that are good, traitors, heady, high-minded, lovers of pleasure more than lovers of God, having a form of godliness but denying the power thereof, from such turn away. Wow, that's quite a list. We're going to look at each one of those words this morning and see if we can identify what they mean. The question to be asked is, first of all, is what's he referring to when he says the last days? The best we can figure out or speculate what Paul was referring to is a warning given to Timothy, and it dealt with what he would be facing in the days ahead of his ministry. But these last days that we're talking about are characterized by cultural erosion, including moral and personal degeneracy, depravity, even debauchery. So we can assume that as satanic propaganda infiltrates the world's population, this pattern will be a worldwide pattern. And if we look at our current client nation, the United States of America, we are the client nation, meaning we are God's representative to this world at this time, then we can see the unfolding of these personal flaws taking hold, not only in private life, but politically as well. So let's break these down and take a look at them individually and see what they mean. First, the fundamental flaw that surfaces in the end times is complete self-absorption. Complete self-absorption, what does that mean? Well, self-centered individuals will stop at nothing to satisfy their lust for attention or their lust for power. So this is obviously a lover of self. Paul called them lovers of self. In the last days, the lovers of self will show up. Well, okay, lovers of self, what about that? It's obviously the individual who's intent on his own selfish interests. This degenerate thinking can be expressed by the individual who follows his sin nature patterns, his sin nature trends, or his lust patterns, we call it. It might be sex lust. It could be power lust. It could be approbation lust, lust for attention. It could be alcohol lust. It could be many other lust pattern. But whatever it is, in the latter days, this type individual is out to please himself regardless of what other people may think about him. He has unrealistic self-image. It's formed in the arrogant thinking of his own mentality. That unrealistic self-image leads to unrealistic expectations from other people. And when this type individual fails to achieve the desired goal that he or she wants, they become frustrated and full of self-pity. So it's going to increase as times get short towards the end, meaning when Christ returns, lovers of self will increase. Self-centered individuals, degenerate thinking, following their own lust patterns, and not caring what happens. The second trend Paul describes, not only does he talk about lovers of self, but he talks about covetous, C-O-V-E-T-O-U-S, covetous. The Greek word for that means money-loving people are lovers of money. And obviously, it's apparent to all of us that self-lovers need money to finance their dream and their desires. So they're covet about money, people's money. They'll do anything they can to get your money, to take your money, so they can fulfill their own selfish needs. So this will increase in latter days. More and more, you'll see more and more of it. Very covetous people. The trait of these individuals is in the frantic search for happiness. And you know, it's amazing how many people think money is the key to happiness. Isn't it amazing? Greed is a trend that lovers of money possess. For example, an individual might justify cheating on their taxes because they think the government is taxing him unfairly. I could give you countless examples of individuals who made large sums of money, and yet they were still unhappy people. Someone once asked Elvis, after he made all the money, if he was happy. He made a fantastic fortune in music, a very kind person, giving a lot of money away. But his reply was this, "No, I am very lonely." In the final days before Jesus Christ our Lord returns, many people will steal and many will kill for money and for power. This lust pattern has destroyed many individuals, much to the delight of Satan, the father of lies. I've seen it happen where these people have stolen from friends, stolen from organizations, set up Ponzi schemes, and then things like that. And today, the scam artists are hard at work trying to steal your money if they can. The third trait that he mentioned, he said, in the last days, there will be what? Lovers of their own self, covetous boasters. Boasters. The Greek word actually means to be a pretender or an imposter or a wandering vagabond. I was amazed at what this word actually means and where it came from. The word was actually used to describe a stock character in a Greek comedy, such as a person that was a clown or a fraud, who had an inflated sense of self-worth. This person often engaged in self-deception. Most of the times, it would be an actor who was portrayed in the medical profession. And these types of individuals will increase in the last days. Boasters. There's hardly a day that goes by that you and I are not warned about some new scam being pulled on unsuspecting individuals, especially with the internet and the emails that bombard your account every day. You got to be very careful about that. Most of those scammers are con artists, and they're charming, but beware. Desperate times will bring desperate individuals who will think nothing of stealing every nickel you have. The most despicable of these is the religious con artist who promotes prosperity and health if you will give them some seed money. So look out for the boasters, the pretenders. The next personality trait that Paul talked about was proud. Proud people. Proud people means arrogant or disdainful as opposed to humble people. The word is used for an individual who shows himself to be more important than other people. This type of person is puffed up with a high opinion of himself, and he regards other people with contempt. The word is usually translated pride, pride, as in Mark chapter 7, where Jesus said these words about a person like this. As a matter of fact, Jesus is going to list a lot of the sin nature trends that, like Paul did. Jesus said, what comes out of a man, this comes out of your sin nature pattern, your sin nature trends, what comes out of a man that defiles a man? It's what comes out of the man that defiles the man. Verse 21, Mark 7. For from within, out of the heart, that's your mentality, that's your thinking part of your soul. Out of the heart of men proceeds evil thoughts. There it is, what I just said, thinking. Evil thoughts, adultery, fornication, murder, theft, covetousness, that's our word we talked about, wickedness, deceit, lewdness, an evil eye, blasphemy, pride. There's your word, pride. Same word used in my passage that we're reading from. Foolishness. All these evil things come from within. That's your sin nature. And defile a man. All of these things that the Lord Jesus Christ mentioned and things that Paul are talking about are fruits of an unrestrained sinful nature. So in the last days, there will be unrestrained pride, unrestrained arrogance. And even today, we see it increasing, especially with these self-deceived people are given a platform. If you give a person a platform who's self-deceived and arrogant, and give him power, it's amazing what they'll do once they get into politics. And there's more of this coming, I assure you. The next personality trait that Paul warns Timothy to be on the lookout for is the blasphemer. The blasphemer. Who is that? Well, the Greek word blasphemos means this. As we move further and further along towards the end of time, this particular sin, the blasphemy, is displayed in greater amounts. Mounts' New Testament dictionary says this sin is a willful, deliberate, and conscious effort to slap God in the face. In the first century, blasphemy in the Jewish world was still a capital offense and punishable by death. This is exactly why the Jewish leaders demanded that Jesus Christ be put to death. They accused him of blasphemy when he forgave the sins of individuals, because by doing so, he was claiming authority that they regarded as belonging only to God. Of course, Jesus Christ was God. They didn't see that. But in Mark 2:7, here's what they said. Why does this fellow talk like that? He's blaspheming. Who can forgive sins but God alone? So today we understand blasphemy to be the willful, conscious, and intentional rejection of the gift of salvation. And that's blasphemy against the Holy Spirit. And it's the only sin, listen carefully, it is the only sin that cannot be forgiven. When the Holy Spirit convicts someone of their need to be saved, if they reject that, if they walk away from that, if they ignore that, then they cannot be saved because they won't ever come to the Lord Jesus Christ. You know, here's what you don't understand. You don't just wake up one day and decide yourself you want to be saved. It's no accident that you're listening to this radio program. It's no accident that what you heard in church last week. And that may be God speaking to you, trying to get you to accept Christ. When you walk away from that, when you say no to that, when you say, I'm not willing to give up this lifestyle. And by the way, you don't have to give up a lifestyle to get saved. All you have to do is to believe in the Lord Jesus Christ and receive him as your Savior. So you have to understand this. When someone intentionally rejects the gospel, let's say in the old days of the big giant crusades that Billy Graham would hold in many cities and the big people coming forward, there were always people there that should have went forward and wouldn't go forward, saying, no, I'm not going to do it, not at this time. I'll wait and do it later. You don't make that decision. When the Holy Spirit convicts you and convinces you, that's the day to do it. So if he's speaking to you today and you put it off, he may never speak to you again. And so that's called blaspheming the Holy Spirit. That's rejecting the convicting power of the Holy Spirit. As we near the end of times, which culminate with 7 years of tribulation and the imminent return of the Lord Jesus Christ, there will be millions and millions of people who will knowingly and willfully reject the message of salvation. Already today, I see influencers making content for their YouTube channel, for their Facebook account or their Instagram account, and they go on college campuses and they ask kids this question. I see it all the time. Who is Jesus Christ? And in return, those they ask, most of them, 99% of them, have no idea. Heck, most of the ones who are questioned don't even know who Billy Graham was. But you can bet they all know the name of each one of the Kardashians, that's for sure. So try asking a stranger if he believes that Jesus is the Savior of the world. And you may be shocked at their response of what they tell you. Paul's next prediction, and after blasphemy, is disobedient to parents. Disobedient to parents. This rejection of parental authority is what causes a nation to go into decline. You see, every child that is born with a sinful nature, which exhibits anti-authority trends. And, one of the problems in the end times will be the children turning against their parents. In Matthew 10:21, now brother will deliver up brother to death, father his child, children will rise up against their parents and cause them to be put to death. There's a quote from the Lord Jesus Christ concerning the end times. So one of the first things that a parent like you and I must teach is respect for authority. If you don't teach your child, your grandchildren, respect for authority, and they grow up rejecting authority in their uncontrolled out of discipline. So the second thing you must teach your kids not only is respect for authority, but is to make them aware that God does in fact exist. They may be too young to actually accept Christ as their Savior, but they can learn that God exists. You can bring them into what's called God consciousness. And that's the first step on the road to them becoming believers in the Lord Jesus Christ. Anyone who gets saved has to make two decisions. First of all, at God consciousness, he has to believe there is a God. If he rejects that there's a God, then why give him the gospel? He won't believe that either. But if he does believe there is a God, then he might believe that Christ is the Son of God. And that's why you have to make two decisions. So Paul goes on to describe this type of behavior as disobedient to parents. And then he goes on to talk about unthankful. Not only are they disobedient to parents, but they're unthankful. What does that mean, unthankful? It means ungrateful. It means thankless. It means no gratitude and no appreciation. And you know what that does? That leads an individual to feel undervalued or unappreciated. This type of attitude is totally self-centered, and these types will feel no mercy for anyone who assists them. Think about the workforce and think about the workers who are used and discarded. You know, you see it before. Here's your watch. Thank you for 45 years of faithfully working. Now you need to retire and move out of the way so we can hire a younger person that'll work in your place for less money, and they'll be using what you discovered and put into place. Some people experience what I call the toxic boss syndrome, which makes their job a walking nightmare, waking nightmare. So for the believer, there is a problem-solving device that we have in the flat line of our soul that helps us handle this ungrateful type individual. And that's the impersonal love that we get as a result of being Christians. Impersonal love is part of the virtue package of love. We have personal love for God the Father, and we have impersonal love for others. Maybe you've never heard that term described before. But it's possible when the Bible says to love your neighbor as you love yourself. What if your neighbor's a jerk? What if your neighbor's a weirdo? Does that mean you're supposed to go over there and hug their neck and cry and say, I love you, brother? No, that's not what it means. Impersonal love means you treat people the same way God treated you. For God so loved the world. At that point of your life, you were a jerk too. You had not accepted Christ. You were a sinful individual, and God still loved you. And you can use that same type of love in your life to love your neighbor, your friends that don't know Christ. Don't take it personal. Don't get mad at them. You just love them, forgive them, keep a relaxed mental attitude, and let them see the Lord Jesus Christ shining through you. That's a tremendous problem-solving device. But you can't even have it if you don't have personal love for God the Father to start with. Because the Bible says we love him because he first loved us. So personal love for God the Father is the key to having impersonal love for other individuals. It's all part of the flat line on your soul, those 10 unique problem-solving devices that make up the flat line in the Christian's life. That's what this show is about, teaching you those problem-solving devices. I'm not mentioning all 10 of them yet, but I hope you'll learn them. If you don't know what they are, if you'll write to me at Rick Hughes Ministries, P.O. Box 100, in the city of Cropwell, Alabama, 35054, I will send you the book Christian Problem Solving, and it will list all 10 of these problem-solving devices that we call the flatline to your soul. And by the way, my pastor is where this information came from. I didn't come up with it. He taught it years ago to me, and I have his word to go ahead and teach it to you. So I'm teaching the things that he taught me, reteaching them to teach them to you. The flatline, faith rest, is another main resistant force on the flatline of your soul. Standing on the promises of God is what faith rest is about. There are thousands of promises in the Bible, and as you learn them and live by them, you can do away with fear. You know, problems knock, faith answered, fear left. Fear knocked, faith answered, and fear left. You don't have to be afraid of anything. As Moses told the people of Egypt, the Jews of Egypt that came out of Egypt, when they stood in front of the Red Sea and they thought they were going to die, he said, be still, wait on the Lord. Watch what God's about to do. If you are a child of God, you don't have anything to fear. All you have to do is claim one of those promises. No weapon that is formed against you shall prosper, Isaiah 56:7. And you can stand there and rest and relax and let the Lord handle it. The next type of destructive behavior that will increase as time grows short is unholy. I'll read it to you again. For men shall be lovers of their own self, covetous, boasters, proud, blasphemers, disobedient to parents, unthankful, unholy. What in the world does that mean, unholy? Well, it means impious, which means they have no piety. It means wicked. It means they lack respect, especially respect for God. They have no reverence for God. You know, in our country, the United States of America, Sunday morning youth sports, activities such as soccer practice, basketball practice, etc., it has replaced traditional Sunday morning church service or church attendance, especially in the large metropolitan cities. You know, Satan has devised many, many ways to keep future generations from being exposed to biblical instruction. And unbelieving parents see no problem at all with such activities that I'm mentioning, thus lacking respect for God and His Son, our Lord Jesus Christ. We must let our children know there is a God. We must let our children know that it is the number one priority in your life to have some piety. In Deuteronomy 11:16-19, an Old Testament passage, but the same principle can apply to our generation. Here's what it says. Be careful or you will be enticed to turn away and worship other gods and bow down to them. Then the Lord's anger will burn against you and he will shut up the heavens so that it will not rain and the ground will yield no produce and you would soon perish from the good land the Lord is giving you. So fix these words of mine in your hearts and in your minds. Tie them as symbols on your hands and bind them on your foreheads. Teach them to your children. Talking about them when you sit at home and when you walk along the side of the road and when you lie down and when you get up. Nothing's more important than you teaching your children the Word of God and introducing them to the Savior, the Lord Jesus Christ. I'm going to have to come back next week and continue this because there's so much more to deal with. These are just a few of those fruits that we're talking about. Lovers of self, covetous, boasters, proud, blasphemers, disobedient to parents, unthankful, unholy. Wow, it's coming. As times come to an end, and it's going to happen sooner or later, you will see this increase get greater and greater. I hope you're listening. I hope you're paying attention, and I hope you're learning something. If I can help you, don't hesitate to contact me at 800-831-0718. Until then, this is your host, Rick Hughes, saying thank you for listening to The Floodline.
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1: Mostly clouds, stray showers and storms possible. We hit the low 80s tonight. Mostly cloudy, slight chance of showers and storms with fewer clouds inland. Low mid-60s to the low 70s. Sunny Monday, mid-70s to around 80. And then Tuesday, slight chance for showers and storms. Showers do become likely with thunder possible Tuesday night. From the Weather Channel, I'm Jeff Eno, WLS AM 890, with another update in 30 minutes.
2: Cutting back on war games, I'm Carmen Roberts, Fox News. President Trump orders the Pentagon to substantially reduce joint military drills with South Korea after he says it declined to help denuclearize Iran.
3: The president posted on Truth Social the exercises slated to start this week are costly and send a hostile signal to North Korea. He also made it clear he's not happy that South Korea didn't back the U.S. in its military action against Iran. So the president has told the war secretary to reduce the joint military program. Those exercises have been going on for decades and are meant to help South Korea beef up its readiness against North Korean threats. North Korea tested ballistic missiles just last week, even though there are several UN resolutions that ban the so-called Hermit Kingdom from launching such missiles. Jill Nato, Fox News.
2: Search and rescue operations continue in Hawaii after what was Hurricane Lala slammed the Big Island with heavy wind and rain. Governor Josh Green thanking first responders and local officials.
4: Many thanks to General Logan and his whole team. We will send more. I've also been in touch with people that are at Pohakuloa. The feds, the military there are going to be more than willing to help us. We'll probably use their aid to get there. We've had a bunch of high water vehicles here.
2: And the storm left at least one person dead, swept several homes off their foundations, and knocked power out to tens of thousands of customers. The outer bands of now tropical storm Lala are dumping heavy rain on portions of Maui County, Oahu, and Kauai County as it moves to the west-northwest. Indiana floods claim at least seven lives. Meteorologist Adam Klotz.
5: Some of these communities, a foot of total rainfall. Still could see a little bit of rain. The ground is saturated, right? So additional rain could cause a problem.
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7: That heat's going to be out there for one more day.
8: Temperatures being 30 degrees above average.
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2: The latest inflation report shows the war in Iran might not be dragging down America's economy as much as first thought. Fox's Mike Emanuel reports from Washington.
9: Consumer prices increased in July by 3.4% compared to a year ago, a mild decrease from June's 3.5%, and a significant improvement from 4.2% in May. Despite the good news on paper, many Americans may not be feeling it all that much, with prices still rising faster than wages can keep up. Oil prices remain elevated during the Iran war, with the national gas average sitting at just over $4 a gallon. Energy costs also factoring into a 2.2% jump for airline fares from June to July. A recent Fox poll shows the cost of living is still the number one issue for voters this November. In Washington, Mike Emanuel, Fox News.
2: Dollywood is set to open its night flight expedition ride to the public this week. And Fox Weather's Melanie Black spoke with Dollywood Company President Eugene Naughton at Dollywood in Pigeon Forge, Tennessee.
10: It must have been a huge undertaking, especially with all the technology, all the light displays. Let's talk about how big this is, too.
11: It's a big building, and our maintenance and construction team built this thing in 16 months. It's 44,000 square feet. That's as big as four football fields. Inside of the first ride experiences and ride through the Smokies, where you're actually flying through. The next big opportunity on the ride is getting a chance to ride rapids of 500,000 gallons of water. And then, of course, the grand finale is searching after the secret lake with 1,200 synchronous fireflies as part of the grand finale.
10: And that was one of Dolly's favorite childhood memories.
2: And Tommy John, the namesake for a pioneering elbow surgery that saved his MLB career, dies at 83. I'm Carmen Roberts, and this is Fox News.
12: The Kennedy inbound from Montrose to the Burn Interchange is 15 minutes. There's an accident in the two right lanes inbound at Belmont. Stop and go traffic from Edens Junction. Outbound is 12 minutes. There's an accident on the entrance ramp from Ohio Street. The Eisenhower inbound from the Jane Addams to the post office, 40 minutes and 35 out. The Stevenson inbound from 355 to DuSable Lakeshore Drive is 20 minutes. There's an accident in the center lane at Cass Avenue. Outbound is 30 minutes. The Dan Ryan inbound from 95th to the Burn, 20 minutes and 12 minutes out. Lakeshore Drive southbound, Hollywood to Monroe, 12 minutes. Monroe to Marquette, 20. Northbound Marquette to Monroe, 25 minutes. And from Monroe to Hollywood, 12. From the WLS AM 890 Traffic Center, I'm Kat with the next update in 30 minutes.
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2: Hello, folks. Hour three. We're going to do some stock market work. And as I said before, and this is the theme of the show, is by the Gallup poll, where 58% of people, of adults, 58% of adults own stocks one way or another. Index funds, ETFs, brokerage accounts, union pension funds, which I love, since the union leaders in the main don't like the stock market, don't like wealthy people. But they're in the market, and they're rank and files in the market. And the market has been going up, up, up. New record highs just this past week. Now, it's a little bit dropped down below 7,800 on the S&P 500. But still, 53,732 on the Dow Jones, for heaven's sakes, it's an incredible number. And people are getting wealthy. They may say they don't have confidence in the economy. The polling is bad. Trump's economic polling is bad. Whatever. The fact remains they're making money. So let's talk about that. Stephanie Link is here, Hightower Advisors and Chief Investment Strategist and Head of Investment Solutions. Is Jim Urio? Yeah, they got Urio, CEO of JI Financial Strategies. He's going to put out an all-points bulletin for Urio, but he surfaced. Stephanie, I start with you because you're a wonderful optimist and you're careful in your assessments. But I'm just saying, a huge amount of people, all right, whatever the right number is, using the Gallup poll, you get 156 million. Okay, whatever. People, you know, vast majority of people, think of it this way. There's about 162 million people working, okay, civilian employment. About 160, I think 162 million is the number. So almost everybody working owns stocks one way or another. It's reaches deep into America. People don't appreciate the importance of the stock market. I guess that's what I'm saying. And when it rises like this, I don't care what the polls say. I don't care what the confidence numbers say. The reality is people are in the market. They like the market, and it's doing very well. It says the country is in better shape than you might think. Okay, I'll leave it to you on that one.
3: Well, you're preaching to the choir, right? Because it's wonderful that we have such a mass amount of people that are investing. Investing is so important. The S&P 500 long-term total return is about 8%. Fixed income is about 3%. Now, the last couple of years, it's been extraordinary. We were up in the 18 to 20% range plus over the last 3 years. Year to date, we're up 14%. And the whole thing is based on the fact that the economy is chugging along. And it is driven a lot by AI. We've talked about this ad nauseum. And this past week, we got good data points from Cisco and CoreWeave and Supermicro and Applied Materials. That is doing its job, and that's in the early innings. But to your point, the consumer is also consuming. If you listen to what the banks told us during earnings season, their loan growth is something like 8 to 10%, the big six banks. Average is about 3 to 5%. So they're lending. The ISM services has been up over 50% for 20 consecutive months. Wow. And I know everyone was in a tizzy yesterday about retail sales. You've got to average the 2 months, the last 2 months, because you had Prime Day that was a month earlier this year than last year. Yep. And if you average the 2 months, retail sales went up 5%. So all of this translates into good earnings, a broader stock market. And, yeah, there's a wealth effect to the people that have stocks. By the way, also, don't discount that a lot of these people also own homes. Mm. So they feel good because home prices have actually been inching higher for many years. So, I'm a bull on the consumer. I don't think this economy is just driven by AI, but I like the combination very much.
2: That's a great point. And I think, Jim Urio, the stock market is a leading indicator of the economy. Mm. It's a very old-fashioned view. I know that. And many, many people are trying to discredit that view. But it is a leading indicator of the economy. And everyone, not everyone, many critics people on the left particularly, you know, talk about recession, the lack of affordability, whatever the political views are, the reality is, I'm going to say this, the stock market is telling us we are in an economic boom, and it's going to continue for a while, for all the reasons that Stephanie Link said. And the wealth effect is so important, and people are doing so well on the wealth effect, Jim Urio. That's why I don't understand the polls. I just put all that stuff aside. All I know is the economy is in very good shape. That's what I know.
4: Can I take away the word very? Because, again, we by the way, I love being on with Stephanie Link. Haven't talked to you in years, Stephanie. I'm an enormous fan, so thank you for that.
3: Thank you.
4: Secondly, the word very I take away. You said that the stock market is a leading indicator of economic health, and I think historically that is true. I think in the last, let's call it 25 years, which is about the time you and I have been having this argument for the last 25 years, part of it is huge liquidity injections, some debasement of the currency, a little bit more so than we should be doing. Just since 2005, by the Fed's own statistics, the dollar's lost 44% of its value. A lot of that comes into assets, you know, assets that are denominated in dollars. So do I think you are right about that? Yes, but there's another element of it too. And again, that's not turning around right even now. I mean, M2 money supply is going through the roof. The Fed's balance sheet is increasing. You do want to own assets. Is it a reflection of a good economy? Absolutely, yes, but it's not solely that. I'm a bull right now. I'm not trying to throw a wet blanket on the enthusiasm. I'm a bull on the stock market, and I'm a moderate bull on the economy. I worry about debt levels. Am I crazy to worry about debt levels, Larry?
2: Yes.
4: This is what we do, Stephanie.
2: Yes.
4: He just tells me I'm wrong about everything.
2: The short answer is yes. Listen, by the way, I do agree the money supply has picked up. Now, the Fed's announcement this week is that they're going to start shrinking the balance sheet again. Very important.
4: I want the actions.
2: Didn't
4: I
2: get
4: the actions, not words.
2: Kevin Warsh will follow through. He believes this stuff. I mean, he believes this stuff. And the inflation rate has come down. The number I used earlier in the show, the CPI, the core CPI, the six-month growth rate, that combines the three-month and it combines the 12-month. The six-month growth rate is only 2.4% at an annual rate.
4: That's what they want, in my opinion. They don't.
2: Right.
4: They don't really want 2%. They want 2.4. I think it's a single factor inflation thing too. Just like you said, I think M2 money supply is increasing, but I think productivity gains are through the roof, which would counterbalance M2. Mm. But the oil thing is the curveball. And as soon as that's settled, I think it'll be fine.
2: Well, the unit labor costs for business is only 1.6% or 1.4.
3: Yeah. I mean,
2: so that's your basic inflation rate on labor. Go ahead, Stephanie.
3: I was about to just say that. It's like everyone pays attention to the CPI and the PPI and even the PCE, which I know is more important to the Fed. It is unit labor costs and productivity. That combination is incredible for not only for growth, but implications for inflation. I don't think that the Fed is going to go this year at all. They can stay and that'd be fine. I think you're seeing progress and you're still, and by the way, the labor market is fine. I mean, I know the non-farm payroll numbers was a little noisy. However, the weekly jobless claims, which is more of a real-time and leading indicator, is historically low. So we've got a good economic backdrop. The Atlanta Fed tracker is at 5.8% for the current quarter. It probably comes down after the retail sales numbers yesterday, but still, I mean, even if we're growing 3-4%, it's way above trend, and that just bodes really well for earnings. And Larry, you know this better than I. I mean, earnings are running up 50% in this quarter, and revenues are running up 15%, and margins are expanding. And one last thing, M&A is actually up $2.8 trillion so far the first half of 2026. That's up 46%, and buybacks are expected to be $1.3 trillion in 2026. These companies are telling you they feel good about what's going on, and they're taking action, and that's very positive.
2: Now, Stephanie, if these numbers were different, if unit labor costs were high and productivity was low and profits were falling, you would say so. You would say beware. I've heard you say it, right? You would say beware.
3: I would. Of course.

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2: You've got two people in an entity to blame. It's the mayor of Chicago, I think, J.B. Pritzker, and the legislature that never did anything to even engage in meaningful conversations. I mean, the property taxes that they'll save compared to where they've been, I think it's taken us to where we are.
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3: Market and the carry trade. If the yen gets too strong, the carry trade unwinds. If the yen gets too weak, perhaps Japan starts selling their bonds. So right between 155 and 165, I'm fine with the yen. But that is, you have to give me that that's a real worry.
4: Yes.
3: That the reason they came out to buy the yen was that they don't want Japan.
4: Right. I didn't even understand it. If you want to know the truth, I thought it was a waste of money. So the yen's 150. I'm looking at my seat. I got 159.32 yen. You know,
3: I wouldn't buy yen with your money or Stephanie's money. The yen's a pig. The yen lost 50% of its value.
4: I remember
3: in 15 years.
4: I remember right. I remember when the yen was 100. I remember when the yen was 80. For heaven's sake, I remember when Japan was growing at 4% per year, and Japanese investors were buying up all our golf courses in Rockefeller Center.
3: Yep.
4: I remember that.
3: And we called it a safe haven asset, the yen. Yeah, safe if you want to lose all your money.
4: Listen, we don't have enough time. I'm sitting in the cabinet room with Shinzo Abe, the former premier, the late premier, who was a wonderful, wonderful human being, okay? The guys say that, and was great to me. So we're having lunch. Trump's having lunch with him, and we're all, you know, our team's on one side, his team's on the other. And I begged him to cut taxes. I said, please, you've got his finance minister sitting next to him will not talk. Won't talk to me. And Shinzo Abe says my finance ministers won't talk to me. They're talking about raising taxes. Remember, on consumer tax. And so Trump looks at me and goes, in other words, make Japan great again. I said, yes, sir, make Japan great again. And none of it happened. None of it happened. And then they assassinated him. And by the way, he was a wonderful human being. I can't say enough good about him. Let's take a break. Y'all are wonderful. I don't know why I'm – that story is a true story. In the cabinet room during lunch, Stephanie Link, who is the best of the best, and Jim Urio, who despite balls and strikes is a fabulous one also. I'm going to be cut low, and we'll be right back with more.
0: This is the Larry Kudlow Show. This is Moving America. Here's Jake Novak.
5: The hottest market for American car makers these days is doing business with the Pentagon. Ford just added to all that heat by announcing that it's entering the competition to build the U.S. Army's next generation tactical truck based on its popular F-Series trucks. Ford will compete with General Motors and off-road vehicle manufacturer BC Customs during the prototype phase. Ford has some catching up to do with GM, as GM Defense has already secured several military contracts in recent years, including one to make more than 10,000 of the Army's infantry squad vehicle based on the Chevy Colorado. But there's plenty of work to go around. The war with Iran and all the weapons we've supplied to Ukraine against Russia has left America's munitions in need of replenishing, and fast. I'm Jake Novak.
0: This is Moving America.
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10: And we're talking Stephanie Link, Hightower Advisors and Investment Solutions, and Jim Urio, JI Financial Strategies. Stephanie, strategically, what do you like right now?
11: Well, I have been adding to some of the technology stocks like NVIDIA, AMD. Some of these stocks are down still from their peaks. And I think we've gotten, you know, AI, it's the bonanza. And we all know about it. I like the spenders. I like the beneficiaries. And in fact, we had enormous backlog growth in some of the industrial companies that are benefiting from the spending. So I like the industrial sectors, Caterpillar, Eaton, GE Vernova, Quanta Services, Vertiv. And then back to my point on M&A, how do you not like the banks when you have M&A that is growing at such a rapid pace and the companies are buying back a bunch of stock and the stocks are cheap? So I like tech and a lot of other things as well.
10: You know, that point about the banks, I think, is so important. I'm just looking. The KBW Bank Index, the large banks, up 18% year-to-date. Goldman, 18. J.P. Morgan, 12.5. Citigroup, 19. Bank of America, 17. Now, Wells Fargo's down 5%. But when the bank stocks are going up, I mean, historically, that was a good leading indicator for the whole stock market and the economy.
11: Mm-hmm. And then just listen to what the companies have said during earnings, that the consumer is resilient, that credit quality is getting better. Delinquencies are going down. So it's a really healthy environment for the banks, and they should not be trading at 13 to 14 times forward earnings. They should be trading much higher in my mind.
10: Jim Urio, on the other hand, I mean, there's been a lot of stuff written about private credit problems with some of these, you know, Blackstone-type companies, private equity companies, whatever they call themselves now, alternative investment companies, whatever it is. Is there anything to that?
9: You know, I there might be, but it's so difficult to gauge because it's not like when everybody was levered up on the same trade in 2006, 2007, and you could see it. Mm. Nobody knew when it was going to end except for guys like Michael Burry. But I don't, when I look at the private credit thing, since I cannot figure it out, I don't know how it manifests and how it explodes on us. And I do, I agree. Everything that Stephanie said about where she's looking right now, love it. Again, 6 weeks ago, I said in here, I was switching my focus to banks and healthcare, and that's been a good trade. But again, I'd be derelict if I didn't say I'm worried about that, them worrying about the bond market and not say that I'm not back in gold and silver. In fact, that dovetails back to if there's big private credit problems out there, where do you want to necessarily be? Maybe in the traditional safe haven assets. But if we're worried about the bond market and too much supply, I kind of want to be more in gold and silver. And I bought calls right after that Japan story broke in silver.
10: Well, gold's up $300, right?
9: Yep. Yeah.
10: It's going, I mean, it's fell,
9: and it all started on that story from Japan.
10: Right.
9: It all began when the Fed came in buying you. I mean, the Treasury.
10: Yeah. Well, gold, fine. People should own some gold. I'm sure, good. I'm sure. Good with it. Yeah, a little bit of
9: finally,
10: gold.
9: Finally, we agree on something.
10: A little bit of gold is a good thing. Balls and strikes. Stephanie Link, fabulous stuff. Jim Urio, thanks to both of you. We appreciate it. We'll take a break. We're going to do some money politics on the other side with Steve Forbes and Steve Moore. I'm Kudlow. We'll be right back.
12: If you've ever been a lady to begin with, luck be a lady tonight.

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3: Scattered showers and storms possible here across northern Illinois here this evening. Decreasing clouds later tonight, middle to upper part of the 60s. Sunshine and pleasant for Monday. High temperatures in the mid-70s at the lake, up around or just over 80 well away from the lake. Scattered late-day showers and storms Tuesday, low 80s. I'm meteorologist Ken Boone from the Weather Channel, WLSAM 890, with another update in 30 minutes.
4: Fox News on Angelo Bavaro. At least seven people are dead in Indiana after historic flooding.
5: In Indianapolis alone, crews have rescued dozens of people and pets as water poured into communities along the White River. Hundreds more have been evacuated in other parts of the state. In some parts of central Indiana, more than 11 inches of rain.
4: Fox's Chanley Painter downgraded Tropical Storm Lala is weakening and moving away from Hawaii.
6: 100 houses or more are damaged and lost.
4: Governor Josh Green adds landslides are a concern after pounding rain saturated grounds. President Trump is ordering the Pentagon to scale back joint exercises with South Korea, setting their cost on his good relationship with North Korean leader Kim Jong-un. He also criticized South Korea for declining efforts to help denuclearize Iran. 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
7: Eden's inbound from Lake Cook to Montrose, 20 minutes and 15 out. The Kennedy inbound from Montrose to the Byrne Interchange, 15 minutes and 12 minutes out. The Eisenhower inbound from the Jane Addams to the Post Office, 40 minutes and 35 out. The Stevenson inbound from the Tri-State to DuSable Lakeshore Drive, 20 minutes and 25 out. The Dan Ryan inbound from 95th to the Byrne, 20 minutes and 12 out. Lakeshore Drive southbound Hollywood to Monroe, 12 minutes. Monroe to Marquette, 15. Northbound Marquette to Monroe, 20 minutes. And from Monroe to Hollywood, 12. 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
12: So I want to continue the conversation earlier in the show. How to beat the socialists. How to beat the socialists. And their Senate candidates, and their House candidates. It's all there in Michigan and Minnesota and in the Maine. We've got Steve Forbes, chairman and editor-in-chief of Forbes Media. And Steve's latest book is Inflation, What It Is, Why It's Bad, and How to Fix It. And we've got Steve Moore, Unleash Prosperity Hotline, and Steve's WABC show, More Money, which comes up on most of these same radio stations right after this show. Welcome to both of you. Steve Forbes, are the Republicans going to figure out how to beat socialism?
13: They'd better do it because they're losing the battle by default. And that's why they got to go on offense, both in principles and in terms of policy, and combat this thing. And that means you've discussed it. Let's do some practical things. You've discussed it. Reduce those tax brackets, 22-24% brackets down to 15, take the 12 down to 10. That gets the bulk of the middle class and upper middle class big time. Put that out there, indexing capital gains, do that. And those good things. And President Trump's going to have to face up that Iran is bad. Heck, they try to kill him again. And they're going to have to get rid of this evil regime. And I just wish the president, Larry, would stop stepping on his own stories. You know, a couple of weeks ago, we discussed it. Manufacturing, great numbers, real progress there. What's the headline? He wants price controls on gasoline. Mad at Exxon. And then this rally he has in Long Island, talking about reduction in violent crime, real achievement, border, real achievement. What's the headline? He wants to take over the Strait of Hormuz. And he says the Lincoln aircraft carrier hasn't been out there long enough. I mean, just gets in his own way. And we've got to have the Republicans, both in the White House and in Congress, go out there with a positive message, starting with tax cuts and indexing capital gains, and come up with a link. Well, what did you pay for your house 15 years ago? How much of it is inflation today? I think it would be an eye-opener to a lot of people. Even if they don't intend to sell, they'd say, hey, if I do sell, this is a pretty good deal.
12: You know, I love, Steve Moore, I love this idea of lowering the tax brackets, the middle and lower, and you could collapse them. And by the way, I was talking to pollster, you know, John McLaughlin, who polled on this, and it's very, very popular. So you add that to the indexation and maybe the exemption of the capital gains tax for homeowners. It'd be a powerful message, pro-growth message. It won't get through, all right, because the Senate is so hopeless or whatever, but it'd be messaging would be great. It's just, I just think it'd be terrific, Steve Moore. I really do. And would define the Republicans. They have to remind people. This is the party of Reagan that cut taxes, party of Trump that cut taxes. The socialists want to take over the economy and raise taxes.
13: So, listen, I entirely agree with that. One of the things that I find is interesting is that a majority of Democrats are against socialism. you know, this is a losing message. The only smart Democrat out there practically in the whole country is Rahm Emanuel, who's saying this is craziness. We're trying to sell a crazy product that nobody wants, except maybe 10% of the population that's never worked before and have, you know, PhD degrees from Columbia University. So I think this is a great opportunity to really isolate the Democrats because they have not. The leadership of the Democratic Party has not separated themselves from the crazy lunatic message of, you know, by the way, there was this report you saw
14: from, I think it was the Cato Institute, that found you'd have to double everybody's taxes
12: right.
14: to pay for all this crazy, you know, free this, free that, free everything. Now, on the other side of the aisle, what should Republicans be saying? You're exactly right that lowering the brackets is very popular. You know what else is really popular? I asked McLaughlin a few weeks ago if he would do a poll question on this. Do you think it's fair to tax people on inflationary gains? Mm. And by, I think it was 64% say no, and like 20% say yes. So there's a, you know, 3-to-1 majority for not taxing people on the inflation gain on their home, on mm-hmm. their stocks, on their ranch, or whatever property they have. So run with it. Steve Forbes is right. You may not win with it. I mean, in other words, you may not be able to get it through Congress, but what a great talking point in the last 8 weeks of this election
12: That's
14: cycle.
12: That's the key. Messaging, talking point. That's exactly right. And, you know, Steve Forbes makes a point, too. The president sometimes, he puts it in, but he goes
14: yeah.
12: offline. He's just, I mean, we're going to declare the Hormuz Strait in U.S. territory. Steve Forbes, you're an expert on foreign policy. I don't know about why is that important? Well, why does anybody care? I mean, and this, how is that doable? I mean,
13: well, what it does is goes against our U.S. foreign policy going back to Thomas Jefferson, which says international waters are free.
12: Right.
13: And we don't want China coming along and saying, well, if you want the Strait of Hormuz, we're going to take the South China Sea and Indonesia take the Malacca Straits. No, freedom of the seas. But he steps on that all the time, and it just is aggravating because it takes attention away from some very real important stuff, and they've gotten some real important stuff, too. By the way, in terms of your question, Larry, about socialism, there's a very interesting piece in this weekend's Wall Street Journal by an academic named Kimberly Josephson about how the whole college environment today, when kids go there, age 18, adulthood, is all socialistic.
12: Mm.
13: Read the piece about all the...
14: Yep.
13: You have the free food you have, all the counseling you have, and you don't pay for anything. You pay for it, but it's all in, you know, included in the package. And then you suddenly go out in the workforce and you have to pay for these things. You're not on vacation anymore. Very, very incisive piece about the whole environment of college today, where colleges got in a race starting in the 1990s of making it more luxurious because they wanted to attract students in a way that nobody really saw before. Gives you a view of life that just isn't true. You know, centralized authority can provide all these good things for free. Interesting piece.
12: Did they mention, I will go back and look for it. Did they mention this, you know, schools? Are some better than others or some worse than others?
13: No, just the whole environment. All of them went in for having a spa at college. We used to bunk four in a room, but now you have your own suite now.
12: Steve Moore, did you have a spa at in Illinois University? Did you have your own spa?
14: You know, when I was at U of I worked a lot. You know, I had a job. And that's the other thing. Every college student should be working while they're in school. Because Steve Forbes is right. What you created this with these universities, everything's free. The food is free. The rent is free. The tuition is free, et cetera. And so it's become like the socialist paradise where someone else is. And then you get these kids who graduate. You know, sometimes then they go on to grad school and they're 25 years old. They've never worked a day in their life. I mean, it is really insidious.
12: I waited tables.
14: Yeah.
12: I waited tables. I
14: did, too. I was working, bussing the tables at the fraternity.
12: Yeah. No, that's what I did. That's exactly what I did.
13: By the way, that piece, Larry, does refer to Yale University Law School, where Vance came out of and his wife came out of.
12: Oh, I know.
13: Boy, my God, it sounds like paradise.
12: Steve.
13: It's interesting.
12: Wait a second. And the J.D. Vance watch that we all have, he just finished trashing the dollar.
14: Oh, I saw that. That broke my heart. He said he does not want the dollar to be the world reserve currency.
12: Right, and because it allows Americans to consume too much. And then he I don't know what he compares the dollar to coal in Appalachia. I'm not sure what it is. It was sent to me.
13: They used to say they'd put a lump of coal in your stocking, you know, if you're a bad boy or a bad girl. But comparing the dollar to a lump of coal, good Lord.
12: See, that's the thing, though, fellas. The messaging is offline. and it's got to get back online.
14: Yeah.
12: Okay. I mean, look, tax cuts, spending cuts, fraud. Go after the fraud, drain the swamp.
14: Right.
12: Now, J.D. Vance has done a good job, I think, on the fraud, right?
14: Uh-huh.
12: Whatever the number is, $50 billion, $55 billion. And I keep saying, if you had a budget, you know, reconciliation budget, 10 years worth, that's $500 billion. That's the kind of thing that people want to hear. And you're not getting that. In other words, it pops up and it's said, but it isn't repeated. And good messaging and talking points, repetition on taxes, on spending. Okay. And now, look, you can include the voting rights ID. I'm good with that. I don't think many people are talking about it, but the president is right. It's a nuts and bolts issue. But again, you know, taking over the Strait of Hormuz as U.S. territory, it just doesn't fit in. And the socialism, all these, what are they saying? The state will run the whole economy and we will all be taxed. But also, they can't get away from defunding the police. They can't get away from completely opening the borders. They can't get away from defunding ICE. And they can't get away with all their anti-Semitism. And
14: Larry, you're so far behind the curve on this. Didn't you see AOC last weekend said she never, you
12: know,
14: oh,
12: I know.
14: Any of that.
12: I know. There's amnesia. Newt Gingrich,
14: the whole thing.
12: Newt Gingrich calls it amnesia.
14: Makeover.
12: I know. It's this woke one and woke two now. Okay.
14: That's said I never was woke, but look, the Democrats are trying to maybe split off from this. Incidentally, Larry, can you please get the president to stop talking about the ballroom? Because people don't want to hear about that. They want to hear about jobs and opportunity and tax cuts. So I love this president. You love this president. We all do. But he's been a little bit off message lately. He should be talking about the economy because it's a damn good economy.
12: Well, I spent some time with him on the phone.
14: Good.
12: I think that I got to take a commercial break. I want to come back to this issue, though. The points about lowering the brackets and having a tax cut package is so important. And they've got to get, they're looking at it. The economic team is looking at it, but they haven't yet come out. Anyway, we got Steve Forbes, of course, chairman and editor in chief of Forbes Media. Steve Moore's show, More Money, coming up right after this on most of these same radio stations. I'm Kudlow. We'll be right back.
15: Larry Kudlow. This is the update on real estate with Suzanne Miller of the Miller Report.
16: 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They all go through cycles. So consider geographic diversification. And lastly, the long-term success in real estate is by good management. And never bet against the United States of America. I'm Suzanne Miller.
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12: And we're talking with Steve Forbes, chairman and editor-in-chief of Forbes Media, and Steve Moore, Unleash Prosperity Hotline, and his great radio show comes up after this show on most of these same radio stations. By the way, Steve Moore, this is the 10th anniversary of the Unleash Prosperity, is that right?
14: Yeah, you know, everybody has to come to that big event because we've got these superstars like, oh, let's see, Steve Forbes, Larry Kudlow.
12: I'm coming.
14: I'm coming. And many others. So it is great. And by the way, I just have to say this, Larry. We had in the hotline this week this item about this interview that a certain great American named Steve Forbes had on John Stossel. And everyone should watch that. Steve, you were absolutely fantastic explaining wealth creation and capitalism and free markets. And congratulations. A great interview. And
31: Thank you.
14: I think people just go to Stossel to get that, Steve.
31: Yeah, thank you. With John Stossel, yep.
12: John Stossel's a good man.
31: Yes, he is. He's a
12: very good man. Very smart guy. Steve Forbes, I want Republicans to tear apart the platform of the Democratic Socialists of America. I mean, that's, you know, we talk about messaging. Okay, tax cuts and spending fraud and things of that sort. That's great. But they, they want to defund the police. They want the border to be completely open. They want to defund ICE. They want to change the Constitution. They want to eliminate the Senate. And of course, they want to take over the economy, and you know, a state-run economy like the Soviet Union. But I just think, don't you have to just tear it apart, Steve?
31: Well, what you do is you don't just say it's bad. You ask the question: are you in favor of opening up the borders again?
12: Mm.
31: Are you in favor of taking funding from the police again? Are you in favor of putting men in women's courts again?
12: Right.
31: Just go down the list and ask, are you in favor of it or not? And take what the Al-Sayed in Michigan has said and go down the list and say, ask in terms of questions. People say, yeah, that's all crazy stuff. So you don't have to denounce it. You just ask the question and make them answer it and see how they squirm. Oh, woke 101. We really in all of that when we had riots in the cities and people getting killed and businesses burned. Ha, ha, ha. Yeah, that's not going to get them far. But ask the questions.
12: No, I like that. I mean, Steve Moore, you just have to pound away. What was the Cato thing? They said how much money for the tax hikes?
14: I mean, you'd basically have to, over the next 10 years, double or triple everyone's taxes to pay for all the free stuff. And so, you know, this would be, and I think they also showed you could only raise about 10% of that money if you took everything from the billionaires. So they're coming after everyone. Incidentally, we should remind people, too, that after World War II, this is exactly what Europe did. This is what Great Britain did. This is what the European countries did. And the U.S. economy grew three times faster than theirs did. We left them in a, you know, in a pile of dust. Why would we want to repeat the mistakes? What they had in Europe when they went socialist was eurosclerosis. Yeah. We don't want that in America.
31: And by the way, all you have to do is cite the example of Sweden. Once a free enterprise company, went big socialist, 70s, 60s, 70s, 80s, smashed the wall in the 90s. Today, by some reports, I wrote a piece on it, and others have too, is probably more capitalistic than the U.S. They got rid of the inheritance tax, got rid of the gift tax, got rid of the wealth tax. Their corporate tax is lower than the United States, and they have real, genuine free school choice. And so, Sweden tried it, it failed. You always cite Sweden. Well, let's look at Sweden. And they have more billionaires per capita than the United States does now.
12: So why don't we do that? I like all that stuff. Why don't we just make that into the message? We should push, let's lower the tax rate across the board. Let's just lower it across the board, shrink the bracket. Let's take the corporate tax. Steve Moore, we wanted 15%. Trump wanted 15%. They settled on 21, right? But if you recall that whole conversation in, 2016 and 2017, I know it was a while, but he wanted 15. So in other words, the GOP should take risks. How about that? Take risks. Run with the ball.
31: The ultimate risk is doing nothing, which is what they look like now.
12: Well,
14: I agree with that, Steve. And, you know, if you get a 15% corporate rate and you do the immediate expensing, which Trump has done, you will see. Look, Larry, you say this every night, and I want to repeat it. There is an investment boom in this country going on.
12: Right.
14: Everybody around the world, and Trump is right. I mean, he exaggerates a little bit about how much it is. I think he says $20 trillion or something. But it is in the trillions of dollars of money that's pouring into the United States. We don't want to give that up. We want to be a magnet for capital.
12: And manufacturing is booming. Numbers are booming.
14: And
12: construction is booming. And by the way, manufacturing wages are rising by over 7% annually. It's even beating twice the current inflation rate. I'm just saying, but where is this? I don't really care if the Strait of Hormuz is in American territory. I don't care about that. I don't even know what it means, for heaven's sake. Get more oil ships through. Okay, get the price of energy down to $70. Get gasoline back to $3. That's what we should be for. I don't know. The energy secretary says that getting 15 million barrels a day through. No one knows if that's true or not. It may be 8, it may be 9, it may be 10, it may be 15. But I'd rather the emphasis be how we can get ships through the southern route of the Omani Channel, as they say. That, you know, that's more important because that'll affect the price. And then that'll affect the price of gasoline. I mean, you know, you hear me? It's all a matter of emphasis.
31: Yeah, well, Jefferson did it to the Barbary Pirates. We're going to do it to this crew in Iran.
12: That's exactly right. That's exactly right. So, all right, Steve Moore, last one. What's the theme for the Unleashed Prosperity? We're having this big do. When is it?
14: It's October 28th in Washington, D.C., and we're giving awards to Janine Yass for everything she's done for school choice, tens of thousands of kids. And this kid, you know, who did all the videos, he's going to win what they call the Evans and Novak Journalism Award. You know, I'm checking out his name. You know, he did all the videos of the child care places with no kids and all.
12: Yep.
31: The Learing Centers.
12: I love that. The Evans and Novak War. Holy cow. A bit of history. I love that. Anyway, fellas, Steve Forbes, thank you ever so much. Steve Moore, his show's coming up on most of these same radio stations. I'm Kudlow. Thanks for listening. We'll be back next weekend.

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4: Pleasant weather for Monday, showers and storms back late Tuesday. Widely scattered showers and storms possible here this evening. Look for decreasing clouds later tonight, middle to upper 60s. Sunny on Monday, mid-70s at the lake, up around or just over 80. While away from the lake, increasing clouds Tuesday, scattered late day showers and storms, low 80s. I'm meteorologist Ken Boone from the Weather Channel. WLSAM 890 with another update in 30 minutes.
5: Assessing the aftermath. I'm Angelo Bavaro, Fox News. Hawaii leaders giving an update on what is now Tropical Storm Lala and the damage that storm caused.
6: As Lala weakens and moves away from the islands, it's revealing damage and potential dangers in its wake. Hawaii Governor Josh Green said preliminary estimates show
7: 100 houses or more are damaged and lost.
6: He added, through the storm, rain saturated land on Hawaii and other locations, which will present an additional hazard moving forward.
7: When you have 28 inches of rain, they had 28 inches of rain in some areas, there's just going to be a ton of landslides on the Big Island.
6: Flash flood warnings and other advisories are in effect for most of the island chain. Grinnell Scott, Fox News.
5: Historic flooding in Indiana has left at least 7 people dead after days of severe storms. The White River reached record levels, forcing evacuations and hundreds of rescues. Officials warn residents to stay away from fast-moving floodwaters. The Trump administration has approved an emergency declaration to provide federal disaster assistance. President Trump is ordering the Pentagon to scale back the joint exercises the U.S. and South Korea have conducted for decades. Fox's Jill Nato reports.
8: The president posted on Truth Social that he's instructed the Secretary of War to substantially reduce U.S. joint military exercises with South Korea. That comes just days after North Korea resumed ballistic missile testing activities that are banned by the U.N. But the president said he has a good relationship with North Korea's Kim Jong-un, and since he's been leader of the U.S., the North Koreans have been unthreatening. The president also made it clear he's not happy that the South Koreans didn't assist the U.S. in military action against Iran. Jill Nato, Fox News.
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5: A 60-day ceasefire between the U.S. and Iran appears set to expire tomorrow without a peace agreement.
0: Reports indicate very little progress on a diplomatic solution to reopen the Strait of Hormuz and address Iran's nuclear ambitions. This weekend, Iran continued attacks in the Strait. On Saturday, a bulk carrier reported being hit by an unknown projectile. A day prior, an Emirati oil vessel was also targeted. With a focus on Iran, we're also tracking the latest developments between Israel and Iran-backed Hezbollah in Lebanon. Hezbollah violated the ceasefire over the weekend, wounding three Israeli soldiers. This prompted Israel to launch a new round of airstrikes against targets in southern Lebanon.
11: Fox's Trey Yingst. The Russia-Ukraine war is escalating with both sides launching major drone and missile attacks. Ukraine carried out one of its largest drone assaults on Russia, killing at least six people. Russia also launching strikes across Ukraine, killing civilians and damaging infrastructure, while a NATO fighter jet shot down a drone that entered Romanian airspace. Attorney General Todd Blanche says he is committed to delivering justice for those the government wronged.
12: Ahead of his nomination as Attorney General, Todd Blanche faced pressure to provide guarantees on a couple issues. One of them was the $1.8 billion anti-weaponization fund. Well, Blanche appeared on Fox News Sunday saying that both he and the president believe that the Justice Department was used against people and that Trump thinks those people should be compensated. That being said, Blanche says that individuals could sue. The fund will not be used.
13: The fund is dead, or whatever word you want to use. It never started, so it's not as if the fund is coming back.
12: Another concern, the Department of Justice's settlement that shields President Trump and family members from past IRS tax audits. Blanche clarified the audit immunity does not cover future tax returns.
11: That is Fox's Alex Hogan reporting. I'm Angelo Bavaro, and this is Fox News.
14: Eden's inbound from Lake Cook to Montrose, 20 minutes and 15 out. The Kennedy inbound from Montrose to the Byrne Interchange, 15 minutes and 12 minutes out. The Eisenhower inbound from the Jane Addams to the post office, 40 minutes and 35 out. The Stevenson inbound from the Tri-State to DuSable Lakeshore Drive, 20 minutes and 25 out. The Dan Ryan inbound from 95th to the Byrne, 20 minutes and 12 out. Lakeshore Drive southbound Hollywood to Monroe, 12 minutes. Monroe to Marquette, 15. Northbound Marquette to Monroe, 20 minutes. And from Monroe to Hollywood, 12. From the WLS AM 890 Traffic Center, I'm Kat.
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24: Who is it again?
0: Pete. Pete McMurray.
24: How do you spell it?
0: P-E-T-E.
24: Oh, Pete.
23: That's why you're not a beer away from college. 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A beer away from a hip replacement.
0: Oh. 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
0: Hello and welcome into the show. Please follow the show on social media at Pete McMurray. And if you missed anything on the show, we post it all, folks. Just search Pete McMurray Show wherever you find your favorite podcast. And please subscribe. Just click that button. Let's say hello to Lisa Katara. Is everyone on vacation? I feel like the last 2 weeks in July and August, people are just gone. Everybody's gone.
23: I mean, you got to cram it in because school is school. It's schooling. School is school. It's here.
0: Charlie McMurray goes back to college this weekend. He's a senior. And I keep reminding him, I'm like, Charlie, talk to your counselor. Just make sure you're graduating on time. Did you realize that you have to book your hotel now for graduation?
23: Yeah, because everyone's insane. It's like saving a chair by the pool. People do it like 3 years in advance. Before their kid's even accepted to the college, they've booked the graduation room.
1: I had no idea. And I'm talking to my buddy's wife, and she's like, have you booked your hotel room? I go, for what? The football season? She's like, no, graduation. I go, next May? What?
23: Yeah, yeah, book it now, dude.
1: I already did, Lisa, on the app. Actually, I have two, just in case.
23: And you're why some other family is freaking out that they can't find a room.
1: Well, the reason I have two is because Charlie's godmother, my wife Sarah's sister, mm-hmm. Anne, may show up, or Charlie's godfather and brother Dave may show up.
23: Got it. I thought you were booking rooms in two separate hotels, being like, I just don't know where I'm going to want to stay.
1: No. High-profile primary wins this week. It's interesting how we now pay attention to the primaries. We paid attention to the presidential primary in the past. Now everything is a big deal.
23: I honestly have not been able to care. I know I should care. I cannot care right now. Just tell me who I need to vote for when it's time to vote.
1: Senator Darlene Graham and Representative Ralph Norman advanced to the GOP Senate primary runoff in South Carolina. They say there's going to be a ton of money spent on this campaign. Graham, of course, the sister of the late Senator Lindsey Graham, will face Norman August 25th because they didn't get 50% of the vote. So they do a runoff, and then the Democratic primary winner and the Republican primary winner face off in November.
23: And I live in a different state, and I can't influence this election at all. And it doesn't matter to me because I can't change it. I need to be worried about my little area.
1: We're looking at trends now. David Crowley wins the Democratic primary for governor in Wisconsin, upsetting Francesca Hong. She was up by 30 points the day before the election.
23: Wow.
1: Yeah. And former NFL sideline reporter Michelle Tafoya. If you're a football fan, you remember Michelle on the sidelines. She will be the GOP nominee for Minnesota's open U.S. Senate seat. I really like her. I got to be honest. I've heard her in many interviews, and I watched her on the sidelines for years. I like her a lot.
23: Well, when you move to Minnesota and you register to vote, you can go vote for her.
1: I will do just that.
23: Do I need to tell you now, like, let's make it national news what my office is voting on for lunch? Well, it's between pizza and tacos, everybody.
1: On a serious note, God bless the people in Colombia. That earthquake killed so many people. Watching the footage on television, those buildings folding, it's heartbreaking.
23: It is heartbreaking, and it makes you, like, all of a sudden go, like, okay, every time I got mad at an extra inspection on my home.
1: Oh, my God, I was just thinking the same thing. We always complain about the inspections and government agencies.
23: And the codes and the building codes. Like, why do I have to pay extra for this beam? Well, it might save your life.
1: As soon as I saw the footage of those buildings crumbling, I thought to myself, thank God we are fortunate enough here in the United States to have these inspections and building process.
23: Right, so that when your kid's at school or you're in a hospital or you're in a building in a downtown area, you're not, it's not going to crumble on you.
1: Disturbing news this week. Remember a few weeks ago when we had Garrett Hake on from NBC News, and we asked him why the president took the old Air Force One and not the new Air Force One that was gifted by Qatar.
23: This whole story is enraging me.
1: We've come to find out that the president was whisked out of Turkey last month on a military aircraft to keep his location secret because of security concerns from the war in Iran, according to a U.S. official with knowledge of the plan.
23: Okay, so let me get this straight.
1: Yes.
23: This is the Doge president, the cutting waste president. So he flew not one, but two Air Force One planes.
1: Actually, three, because the new one, they had to fly over to the UK, too.
23: Right. So here's my point. Every time we fly one of these planes, it costs how much money to maintain the plane and fly it over? So he flew not one, but two, and then he had to go on a third plane because of security reasons.
1: Yeah. That's what
23: that
1: happens.
23: That sounds pretty wasteful to me.
1: Well, you don't want your president to get offed, man.
23: I don't want him to die. I don't want there to be an assassination attempt.
1: Well, listen,
23: I am okay with the security ruse. I'm not okay with the original plan of the two unnecessary planes.
1: Well, you have to have a decoy. The Washington Post reported the details of the operation, which included using a catering truck to get the president on a C-32 plane that flew to an Air Force base in the UK. So the president deplaned the C-32 secretly and reboarded the older Air Force One jet, then emerge in public view of cameras to eventually walk the tarmac. But a few things here. Iran is gunning for the president, which we knew, but now we know how close they're getting.
23: Yeah.
1: Okay. The president of the United States had to walk onto one plane, sneak into a catering truck, and get into a military plane, fly to the UK, land, sneak back on the catering truck, sneak onto the old Air Force One, then walk in public view.
23: Here's one thing you know about Donald Trump.
1: Yes.
23: He likes luxury. And that catering truck and that military plane were likely not his speed.
1: If I'm a reporter on Air Force One and come to find out that I was a target, I think I would be upset. But I completely understand. I get it, man. I get it. He's the president of the United States.
23: I'd be very upset.
1: Coming up on today's show, if you've ever felt like something is holding you back, and you can't figure it out, we have someone who can help. Certified life coach Lisa Morgan is going to help us recognize what's holding us back and give us tips to break through and move forward.
23: Spoiler.
1: Yes.
23: It's us. We're holding us back. Our limiting beliefs.
1: Have you ever had a life coach? You know I'm into the self-help. I've been to seminars, self-help books, self-help podcasts.
23: You've done all these things, but have you ever just gone to therapy?
1: I've gone to therapy. I've done everything. I've done everything, and here I am today. I mean, just think if I didn't do all that stuff. I'd be a wreck.
23: I think that's when you find people with anger issues, with substance abuse issues.
1: Yeah, so true. Yeah. So we're going to talk to a certified life coach, Lisa Morgan, on today's show. And remember that air traffic controller shortage we had in the spring?
23: I imagine it's ongoing.
1: It was a national story. Oh, my God, we don't have enough air traffic controllers. That's why you're seeing all these close calls in the sky. Well, the Department of Transportation has hired more than 2,000 video gamers as air traffic controllers, reaching 94% of its hiring goal.
23: Okay, but wasn't the reason we had a shortage is because, like, the requirements were so strict that barely anyone qualified?
1: Transportation Secretary Sean Duffy launched the recruitment campaign back in April, targeting young adults with gaming skills transferable.

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1: How far can local leaders go in resisting law enforcement through official acts and policies encouraging local agitators to interfere with federal operations against the federal government and lawful authority under the laws of this country before it actually crosses a line into you yourself are breaking the law?
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2: Oh, I feel so
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3: I
2: for
3: appreciate,
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3: 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All right, quick break. More of the show on the way.
2: Fold this.
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1: Nice.
2: What about Sheila? You making any headway?
0: Well, we'll see. I'm taking her to lunch today.
2: Oh, whoa. Don't do that. Okay, don't do lunch. What? That's like the express lane to the friend zone.
3: Now, back to the Pete McMurray Show. Here's Pete and Lisa.
4: In college, did you keep guys in the friend zone?
5: No.
4: Where you went out but didn't fool around. The friend zone.
5: Guys weren't asking me out in college.
4: I doubt that. I think you're holding back. Come on.
5: No, ask my friends.
4: Do you know what the friend zone is?
5: Yes. It's where a nice guy asks a girl out and she's like, you know, he's so nice, but I'm not feeling any.
4: She's not into him. It's so true.
5: So, but because he's nice.
4: Yeah.
5: I should probably give it a shot.
4: That's exactly what happened to me. I flirted with a girl in our friend group, which is always a no-no because you're going to ruin it. I always ruined it. Man, I knew she wasn't into me, but I asked her out anyway. Went out three times. First date, end of the date. Oh, thank you. The nice little hug. Second date, we get drunk. Big makeout session. Third date, we go to dinner. She started to bug me, and I could tell that she wasn't into me. I was in the friend zone.
5: And that's okay.
4: Is it?
5: Oh, my God. What, is every woman just supposed to pretend she's
4: no.
5: into you?
4: I'm just saying it goes both ways. It goes both ways.
5: I mean, but you were only, it's it was just only a waste. Three dates.
4: I know,
5: I
4: but
5: think
4: it, what a waste of time.
5: I think of the friend zone as like you're dragging along someone for months.
4: Oh.
5: Just keeping them in your back pocket because you need that little, or treating a guy like your boyfriend in all ways except for sexual.
4: I see that with divorce couples now. They don't want to be alone, so they're in the friend zone, and neither one is happy.
5: Yeah.
4: Man. By the way, the economy killing the friend zone.
5: Okay, because no one has money to date?
4: Shring, ding, ding, ding, ding. Yeah. The dreaded no fooling around space that daters say they never want to be in, but even those willing to practice patience are saying the price of sitting tight and waiting is simply too high a price in this inflation-ravaged era.
5: But, like, dates don't have to be going out.
4: I know, but everybody thinks that. You go out for drinks. I know you can walk around and get a coffee, but is that
5: you
4: really...
5: You can sit in someone's yard by their fire pit. You could fold your laundry together. You could build a birdhouse. You can, like, you can do so many things.
4: I don't know if I've ever done that. Ever. People online...
5: Like bags in your driveway. You like bags.
4: People online are sharing their sad truth. Staying in the friend zone, aka wading through the murky space between platonic friendship and official dating until you figure out if there's real relationship potential, is now financially irresponsible. People don't want to waste their time or their money. I get it. Young males are warning other Gen Z daters not to blow money on unknown odds.
5: Oh, Jesus Christ. We're doomed.
4: That overpriced coffee is only worth it if you know you're moving from the friend zone to the next zone.
5: That's insane because, because one of my good friends, she met her husband. And after the very first date, she was like, it was nice, but I'm not feeling it.
4: Huh.
5: And I said, just try one more date. See how it goes. Now they're married. Sometimes you need more than, you know what I mean? Like, if these dudes were like, well, she's not into me after date one, she didn't jump in, like, you wouldn't be married.
4: I went to lunch with my now wife, and it was a disaster. We waited a year, and we did it again, and it was a disaster. Then 6 months later, we went out for drinks, and then it clicked. But I wasn't mature enough.
5: Are you now? It's like you have a kid. How? They give them to anybody.
4: The price of taking it slow and working your way from friend to boyfriend or girlfriend is now too expensive and financially irresponsible, according to the viral post. Back in the day, this used to be cheap, said a TikToker named Gordon in a now viral video. You could blow $2 to $3 on a coffee for your girl who is your friend that you were interested in. Today, Gordon, who refused to share his last name, says that kind of cash is unavailable today. They're not wasting their money. Gordon's video, by the way, 1.6 million views on TikTok went viral. So people started commenting. Now you're blowing a lot of cheese for something where you're getting absolutely nothing in return, poster said.
5: Okay, yeah. Women are not commodities, young men of the world.
4: Yep.
5: You gamble on your little sports app every day. You don't know if you're going to win, but you do it anyways.
4: Men aren't being outcompeted by richer rivals, but by the brutal reality of groceries, utility bills, and car payments.
5: Going on a hike is free. Watching the sunset is free. Sitting outside listening to music, it's free. Grabbing a beer from your fridge don't cost that much.
4: Spending on unknown odds in this financial climate, he says, is a recipe for disaster, crushing both your self-esteem and your credit score, as he put it. Is that just not stupidity?
5: There it is. The crushing of the self-esteem. Now we've gotten to the crux of
4: there
5: the issue.
4: There it is right there.
5: They're little scaredy boys who can't handle when life doesn't go their way.
4: The friend zone is in the danger zone for Gen Z, and you can blame the economy, he says.
5: Or you can blame a bunch of entitled young men who think they all deserve 10s when they might only deserve a 2.
2: What the hell's the friend zone? See, when a girl decides that you're her friend, you're no longer a dating option. You become a complete non-sexual entity in her eyes, like her brother or a lamp.
1: I don't want to be a lamp.
2: Yeah, well, then don't be her friend.
1: How will I know?
2: Look, it doesn't matter, okay? If you feel yourself going there, walk away.
1: Where'd you come up with this theory?
2: Same shit in high school. Bad.
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11: Scattered showers and storms possible here across northern Illinois here this evening. Decreasing clouds later tonight, middle to upper part of the 60s. Sunshine and pleasant for Monday. High temperatures in the mid-70s at the lake, up around or just over 80 well away from the lake. Scattered late-day showers and storms Tuesday, low 80s. I'm meteorologist Ken Boone from the Weather Channel, WLSAM 890, with another update in 30 minutes.
12: Fox News, I'm Ted Lindner. President Trump's ordering the Pentagon to scale back joint exercises with South Korea.
13: The president said he has a good relationship with North Korea's Kim Jong-un. The president also made it clear he's not happy that the South Koreans didn't assist the U.S. in military action against Iran.
12: Fox's Jill Nato. And search and rescue operations underway in Hawaii after Hurricane Lala was downgraded to a tropical storm on Sunday. Speaking to reporters, Hawaii's Governor Josh Green says 226 members of the National Guard are on hand to assist in the recovery efforts.
14: Many thanks to General Logan and his whole team. We will send more. I've also been in touch with people that are at Pohakuloa. The feds, the military there are going to be more than willing to help us. We'll probably use their aid to get there. We've had a bunch of high water vehicles here.
12: At least one person dead after a car crash and several homes were swept off their foundations. 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

0: back, but you can't quite put your finger on what it is. Maybe it's fear, self-doubt. Oh, God, do we have self-doubt? Or simply hanging on to the past. Our next guest says, hey, before you truly move forward, you have to let go of what's weighing you down. It's called Free Your Soul to Soar. She explores how breaking free from limiting beliefs and emotional baggage can help you find more purpose, peace, and joy in your life. Let's say hello to certified life coach. It is Lisa Morgan. Boy, oh boy, you came to the right place. Boy, we have some serious problems on this show. Lisa, how are you?
1: Oh, God, you make me laugh, Pete. I just love you. I'm great. I'm so happy to be here. I'm a little froggy, so summer cold, you know, those are the worst.
0: Oh, yeah. I can't wait to talk to you about that voice in your head that beats us down. But first, when you say we all have limiting beliefs, where did they usually come from? Because we know what we know. And how do we know if they're holding us back?
2: They are, number one, right? They are holding you back. Number two, they probably came from your family.
0: Well, how do we know? Because we know what we know.
1: Yeah, we know what we know. And we don't know what we don't know. And that's the problem, because it's all living down in the subconscious. It's out of mind. It's hidden. It's buried. It's trapped. And we took on these adaptive behaviors as a child. You know, we got dropped into an environment that was not perfect. We just, as a little kid, we don't have, our whole brain doesn't even come online until we're like 7 or 8 years old. And so we're just trying to survive. We feel everything. And what the child feels is, I'm okay, you're okay. And then zap, something happens and the nervous system in the child is like, this does not feel good. And so they adapt to try to do whatever they need to do so that they can feel okay and get along in the environment and try to get their needs met. It's all unconscious. It's all just spontaneous, instantaneous. And then we don't remember those things. You know, and they just take root and they're living inside of us. And that becomes our belief system that is literally running the show for the rest of our life until we start to wake up.
2: And this can happen in families that were, you know, quote unquote, functional, full of love. Everyone was kind. You can still have things that were unmet or unattended to as a kid.
1: Absolutely. And, you know, I say that we are all born into a pre-traumatized world. Like a fish swimming in the ocean doesn't know it's in the ocean. We don't know we're swimming in a pre-traumatized world. But what generation has truly ever healed fully and completely from World War I or World War II or the Holocaust or genocides or, you know, the devastation of like hurricanes, you know, all the different types of traumas, major traumas, and human beings, you know, it just gets accumulated, passed on. One generation to the next.
0: And think about,
1: we're not perfect.
0: And think about parents passing away at an early age. That's trauma. But, you know, I know a few people that blame their parents for everything. But as an adult, you have to take accountability and move on with your life at some point.
1: Yeah, and I'll tell you, in my coaching, there we talk about two sort of themes that there you kind of can go one or two ways. You either go with the rebel route, like the kid that stands up and is a rebel and is like pushing back, fighting back, acting out whatever, or even saying in their head, there's no way in hell, excuse my language, I'm going to be like that mom or dad or whatever. But then there's the other route that we can often take is called the loyalty. Like we're super loyal and we have blinders on and we don't really see the truth of the parents, of the impact, of the situation. And, you know, coaching is really waking up. It's like a coach is a guide, a mentor, you know, somebody with a lot of wisdom who's been there, done that, done their work, and can help people. I spend a lot of time with this. I call it, you know, the early family paradigm, because a lot of things happen in those earliest years. And part of us has to wake up and be conscious of, my parents weren't perfect, and things did happen, and they did have an impact on me. And the loyalty person will like not want to look at that, not want to admit that maybe there were some things that, you know, ways I adapted in my family of origin that I need to be real and honest. about it and look at how is it affecting me. That's the key. It's like we don't want to blame parents because, you know, if we become parents, we do the same thing.
2: Mm-hmm. Right. You know? Right. And it's never, it's usually not intentional. It's so funny. I was talking
0: Learned
2: to a
0: behavior,
2: girlfriend
0: sure.
2: last. I was talking to a girlfriend last night, and she was like, you know, well, because my brother's married and I'm not, so of course he's more important. And I literally looked at her and I was like, what? Just because you're single means you don't have the same level of worth and importance? And she's like, well, that's how it was in my family. And it's so what we're talking about now, these family things, these rituals, these messages that you receive can still be messing with your brain even in your 40s, 50s, and beyond.
1: Because you, as a child, interpreted it from a child's perspective. You did not have the wherewithal to truly understand what you were experiencing. And we absorb everything like a sponge.
0: Right.
2: And we take it for truth. Our parents tell us the sky is
1: the law.
0: Oh, yeah.
1: God.
0: Uh-huh. 1,000%. We're talking to certified life coach Lisa Morgan. Before we get into it and you heal all of us, I quickly want you to tell your story. In 1999, you just lost it.
1: Yeah, I say I shattered, really. I went from living almost 50 years with exuberance, vitality, joy, passion, creativity, adventure, fun, super successful. I started music therapy from scratch and took it to a hospital-wide program, a national internship training program, all this stuff. And then when I left the hospitals in 1996, because I walked away from two toxic corporate downsizing hospitals. Mm-hmm. And when I walked away from the second one, I said, I will never be an employee again, ever, ever, ever. So I walked away saying, I will never work for anybody. I don't trust. And so the problem was that when I shattered 4 years later, 1999, my body was just hijacked by panic and anxiety. I was like spinning out of control, felt like I was going crazy and losing my mind.
0: Mm-hmm.
1: What really happens from the business coaching side is that the minute you go from a J-O-B, you know, a job, you've got a boss, you've got an organization, you've got, you know, rules
0: structure.
1: And structures and support and all that kind of stuff. The minute you decide you're going to hang your shingle and become an independent solopreneur, put yourself out on the stage of life, it's like you're standing naked.
0: Oh, yeah.
1: And you're exposed and everything is on you now. You don't have anything backing you up. And that's when all the unconscious stuff starts getting, you know, bubbling to the surface.
0: Well, think about people that lose their jobs, too. It's the same feeling, isn't it?
1: Well, to lose your job, yes, but if you're going to go, if you're going to decide to say, okay, now I'm just going to do it on my own, that's different than lose your job and try to find another job. You're mm-hmm. still looking to be in the safety container of a job.
0: Right.
1: You know,
0: right.
1: With structure.
2: In a place with rules. You do this, this
0: right,
2: happens.
0: Right,
2: you do
0: right.
2: this, this doesn't
1: yeah, and
2: happen.
1: Yeah, it's like being in school. You have to study for a test. You've got, you know, things that are expected of you. And to get paid for that paycheck, you got to do the job. But when you become an entrepreneur, the only person that's telling you to do whatever you need to do is you.
0: Mm-hmm.
1: And, you know, like a lot of people step out and want to follow their passion, follow their heart, follow their innate gift inside, you know, what's really just wanting to be given birth to. And then you got to figure out how to be a business person. Now, that's like going to business school. And we don't have those skills.
0: Right.
1: It's really, you know, it's a complicated situation.
0: So how did you turn it around? When you lost your marbles, how did you say, okay, we need to relax, take it one day at a time? How'd you do it?
1: Oh, yeah. Yeah, I wish.
0: It sounds so easy
1: on
0: the radio.
1: I need to relax.
0: Yeah.
1: You know, I'm going to tell you what shattered or what having your body hijacked by panic and anxiety feels like. Have you ever been on a highway listening to the radio, your foot's on the pedal, and all of a sudden you look down and you're like, Jesus, I'm going 95 miles an hour or something. You look in the rearview mirror and you see the red light spinning and this cop car is zooming after you and your body breaks out into a sweat, your heart mm-hmm. is pounding, you know, your mind is spinning, you're panic mode, everything, your whole body is in fight and flight. And then the cop passes you and goes on to the car in front of you. So then you immediately, like, relax. But that that sensation is what panic and anxiety feels like. And when you are triggered 24/7, literally, I went into a period of darkness that was the deadly D's, completely derailed, discombobulated, you know, despair, despondency, debilitating depression and crippling dysfunction. And it was not going away because I was triggering a lot of unconscious stuff that I had no idea was down there. But the one thing that saved my life, it's kind of how God made me, is I say survival scripts. Like, we have our own innate intuitive blueprint. Each of us is unique, like a snowflake.
0: Right.
1: And mine was, I do not like to feel uncomfortable in my body. I will do whatever it takes to figure it out so that I can feel right in my body. And I vowed that whatever this is, it isn't me. I just knew I had, whatever this is living inside of me, which it really was. And I was determined I was going to figure it out. So that was 1999. This is 2026. I've been on that journey and that path, digging. I call myself the excavation queen. I'm going to get down to the roots, and I'm going to figure it out, and I'm going to release me. So what we're really talking about is not just a little relaxation response. Mm-hmm. It is like a whole traumatized nervous system that has been, and what I ultimately uncovered is that I have a history of extreme abuse from the time I was in the womb and the minute I was born. My father didn't want me to be born because of money. Mm-hmm. He wanted my mother to get rid of me, and she wasn't going to cooperate. I mean, it was ugly. So I lived through over 36 atrocities. That some of them were specific incidences. Some of them were like my whole life, years ongoing. But it's just because of this in me, like, I don't want to feel uncomfortable. I'm gonna figure it out. I've been on that journey, and that's why I truly understand. You know, the whole nervous system is the key.
2: I think Americans, though, are trained to ignore their nervous system. They're trained to push through, to move forward, exactly. To go to work. You work through the pain, whether it's emotional or physical.
1: Mm-hmm. 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So when I walked away from the hospitals, and it's like, I knew that talk therapy, I knew I would never pursue traditional healing methods, that this was living in my body, and I was going to find energy-based, voice-based, body-based treatment.
0: Well, good for you. Lisa, we got to take a quick break. We're up against the clock. More with certified life coach Lisa Morgan on the way.
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0: Our guest is certified life coach Lisa Morgan. If you're looking for help or a kickstart, we have a discount code we're going to tell you about in just a second. Lisa, we talked about trauma. A lot of us have things holding us back. There's people listening right now that want to improve their life. Let's help them. What's the first step they take?
1: Be willing to ask for help. To not do it alone. So what took root in me, the after effects of trauma, was I say that I lived the Lone Ranger syndrome. That what took root in me was whatever, that nobody was going to come help me. I got to figure it all out on my own. And that's the worst thing you can do. Just get help. You know, don't do it alone.
0: Where do they go? I'd go to
1: they
0: the internet.
1: I mean, they come to me. No, but seriously, you know, you've got therapy and you've got coaching. I would say the difference between therapy and coaching is much more interactive. It's, you're going to touch into your past because you can't separate yourself out.
0: Right. You have to.
1: You know, but it's more proactive. It's interactive. Like there's, you engage them in, I engage them in experiential processes to help fast track learning.
0: Let's talk about that voice in our head that beats us down.
1: Yeah.
0: We all have it, and it shows up at the wrong time. How do we get rid of that voice, or how do we...
2: Or how do we listen to that voice to move to the next level?
1: Yeah, and, you know, you're talking about the inner critic.
0: Yep.
1: You know, and people live with extreme self-hatred and self-loathing. And especially if you've had a traumatic or abusive background or lived in a dysfunctional family or whatever. I mean, you know, we as a child just take it in like it's all my fault. It's like I think I'm supposed to know what to do, how to do, where to do, how to figure it out, whatever. And then we start bashing ourselves. And it's just like the natural innate, you know, our brain is wired. You know, you've heard this, you know, wired for fight or flight. The amygdala, the reptilian brain, it's job is to be on high alert for am I safe or not safe, and basically it's always scanning for safe. You know, the older we get and we internalize these things that like we're supposed to know, You know,
2: is it smart, though, to question, like, when my brain is telling me, let's say it says, oh, you're no good at this, you know you can't do X, Y, Z, is it good to take a beat and say, whose voice is that really? Where did this thought come from? Who originally told you you're bad at cooking or you're bad at baseball?
1: We're talking about, you know, the tip of the iceberg and so many different levels or so many different tangents that can go on. All of these are part of the internal programming that takes place.
18: Mm-hmm.
1: And it's a process and a journey. I mean, there's no one quick fix to any of this. But the ultimate goal is, you know, when I say free your soul to soar, I'm talking about, you know, waking up, starting to challenge things, starting to, you know, like, you know, admit, I don't really like my life right now. You know, it's like I know I deserve better.
18: Right, yeah.
1: I deserve better. I want more. I want better. And then you get on a path. You know, that's when you start your journey. You're starting to wake up.
18: Mm-hmm.
1: The hero's journey. That we're all on it. And you start to wake up. You start to challenge things. And, you know, ultimately the goal is to go from, and what happens is we, as children, we go up into our heads. We really dissociate from our body. And we're living in our heads with our eyes scanning for safety, for danger, alert, alert, alert.
18: We all do it,
1: and
18: yeah.
1: We're living in our mind, and our mind is spinning, and we've lost touch with our body. So the journey, the longest journey in life, is the 19 inches from your head back into your body, into your heart, into your soul, into the subconscious, because your body keeps the score. Your body is your biography.
18: Right.
1: Your body knows everything. And Lisa, you were talking about, you know, like, when the stuff keeps going on, you know, whatever, it's like if you don't wake up to these things, if you ignore, if you push through and all that, your body's going to eventually break down, and then mm-hmm. you're going to get symptoms and you're going to get diseases.
18: Right, right.
1: You know?
18: Lisa.
1: It's all connected.
18: Lisa, we have a quick lightning round. Give us quick answers here, okay? Finish.
1: Yes, sir.
18: Finish this sentence. The happiest people always
1: live from their heart.
18: Oh, okay. All right. One habit everyone should stop today.
2: Negative self-talk.
1: I was just beating yourself up. You
18: right.
1: said it one way, I said the other.
18: Yep.
1: Learn to love yourself. I mean, keep getting back to the body and the heart.
18: And
1: go ahead.
18: One word that keeps people stuck. I can name two words. I can't. I feel like people
1: yeah.
18: always say that. Oh, I can't do that. Oh, I can't. Yeah.
1: Yeah. Maybe. Which really is saying, I won't, you know?
18: Right.
1: If you take it to the next level, we stop ourselves. So, mm-hmm. yeah, that's a good one.
18: And can we mention that if people go to your website and type in my name, they get a discount?
1: Yeah, there's going to be a link in the notes for the show, and that they can click on the link, and it takes them to my website. And I have what I call coaching concierge. They're a list of different types of sessions with titles, you know, maybe one of them resonates and you can pick on that, and then you'll get a discount, the 25% off Pete McMurray discount.
18: I like that. That's nice.
1: Yeah. And there's also, you can also sign up for a free ebook, which is my anxiety and panic are not the problem. They're really just the messenger. So that's really addressing this whole thing about trauma living in the nervous system. And that is a free gift that anybody can get from my website as well.
18: I love it. What is your website?
1: LisaMCoachingABQ.com.
18: Love it.
1: Yeah.
18: Lisa Morgan, certified life coach. Thank you so much for coming on the show.
1: Thanks for having me. It was really fun. Thanks, Lisa. Talking to you too.
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1: Every Wednesday morning, I call into my friend Ray Stevens on the great WLS in Chicago, Illinois. I pinched something from Ray's show. Here is Mr. Rogers.
2: Boys are boys from the beginning. 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
5: Zinchernagel goes over to Gutman. Gutman centers, goes over, Lewandowski receives, fires, he scores! Brace yourselves! Robert Lewandowski gets his second of the night.
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5: Cooler readings for Monday as we look to the start of the business week. Widely scattered showers and storms possible for us here as we head through this evening. Decreasing clouds later tonight. Temperatures drop down into the middle to upper 60s. Sunny Monday, mid-70s of the lake, up around or just over 80 well inland. Late day showers and storms Tuesday, low 80s. I'm meteorologist Ken Boone from the Weather Channel, WLSAM 890, with another update in 30 minutes.
6: A shift in policy. I'm Ted Lindner, Fox News. President Trump ordering the Pentagon to scale back the joint exercises the U.S. and South Korea have conducted for decades. Fox's Jill Nato with the latest for us tonight.
7: The president posted on Truth Social that he's instructed the Secretary of War to substantially reduce U.S. joint military exercises with South Korea. That comes just days after North Korea resumed ballistic missile testing activities that are banned by the U.N. But the president said he has a good relationship with North Korea's Kim Jong-un, and since he's been leader of the U.S., the North Koreans have been unthreatening. The president also made it clear he's not happy that the South Koreans didn't assist the U.S. in military action against Iran. Jill Nato, Fox News.
6: The memorandum of understanding between the U.S. and Iran set to expire, and little to no progress has been made in the negotiations. Fox's Trey Inks with more.
8: Monday will mark 60 days since the United States and Iran signed the memorandum of understanding. Reports indicate very little diplomatic progress to reach an agreement to reopen the Strait of Hormuz and address Iran's nuclear ambitions. We do know this weekend Iran continued attacks on vessels around the strait. On Saturday, a bulk carrier reported being hit by an unknown projectile. A day prior, an Emirati oil vessel was also targeted.
6: President Trump saying Friday the U.S. military is capable of destroying all of Iran and claimed the Strait of Hormuz could become an American territory. And a blaze in eastern Belgium burned about 12 square miles in the High Fens, a large nature preserve. One of the country's worst wildfires in recent history. About 600 residents have been told to evacuate as winds shifted and smoke spread through the area. Authorities also advised tourists to leave while a nearby gymnasium was open to receive evacuees. In Greece, two people killed in a wildfire Sunday on the island of Salamina, west of Athens. 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
6: Search and rescue operations underway in Hawaii after Hurricane Lala was downgraded to a tropical storm Sunday. Hawaii Governor Josh Green says 226 members of the National Guard are on hand to help in the recovery efforts.
21: Many thanks to General Logan and his whole team. We will send more. I've also been in touch with people that are at Pohakuloa. The feds, the military there are going to be more than willing to help us. We'll probably use their aid to get there. We've had a bunch of high water vehicles here.
6: At least one person dead after a storm-related car crash. Governor Josh Green says at least 100 houses are damaged or lost, about 40,000 people without power. Historic flooding in Indiana has left at least 7 people dead after days of severe storms. The White River reaching record levels, forcing evacuations and hundreds of rescues. Officials warn residents to stay away from fast-moving floodwaters. The Trump administration has approved an emergency declaration to provide federal disaster assistance. And Attorney General Todd Blanche says he's committed to delivering justice for those that the government wronged. Fox's Alex Hogan with more.
22: Ahead of his nomination as Attorney General, Todd Blanche faced pressure to provide guarantees on a couple issues. One of them was the $1.8 billion anti-weaponization fund. Well, Blanche appeared on Fox News Sunday saying that both he and the president believe that the Justice Department was used against people and that Trump thinks those people should be compensated. That being said, Blanche says that individuals could sue. The fund will not be used.
23: The fund is dead, or whatever word you want to use. It never started, so it's not as if the fund is coming back.
22: Another concern, the Department of Justice's settlement that shields President Trump and family members from past IRS tax audits. Blanche clarified the audit immunity does not cover future tax returns.
6: And sad news in baseball, Tommy John, better known for the elbow surgery that was named after him, died this weekend. He passed away on Saturday. The four-time All-Star pitcher was 83 years old. I'm Ted Lindner, and this is Fox News.
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28: 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I just follow what they'd like to do. 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
30: The headlines this week have been crazy. Reports that the president used a decoy plane have a lot of people asking just how serious today's security threats are and what are the biggest threats facing the United States right now. Illinois Congressman Darren LaHood serves on the House Intelligence Committee. He is also my cousin, and we welcome in the congressman now. How are you, buddy?
31: Hey, Pete. Great to be on with you and Lisa. I'm doing well, and always a pleasure to be with you and your listeners.
30: I want to ask you about the decoy plane. The president reportedly used a decoy plane this week. Is that unusual, or has this type of security been standard practice for years?
31: Well, a couple observations, Pete. It is unusual, but if you think about it, any credible threat against the president has to be treated with the utmost seriousness. And I say that secondarily because remember where he was at when this happened. He was attending a NATO summit in Turkey, Ankara, Turkey, which is kind of in the heart of, you know, the northern part of the Middle East. Obviously, we don't have our people on the ground there. We don't have our military apparatus in place. We're not on our home turf there. Thirdly, remember, Iran, we took out their top 50 leaders, including the Ayatollah and everybody below him. And so they have a vested interest in doing anything they can to take out President Trump. Last point that I will make is that think about the Secret Service. They've already had two attempts on his life. And so our intelligence community, Secret Service, military, they have an enormous responsibility to protect the president. So I wouldn't read too much into what happened and him getting moved. More, this needed to be taken very, very seriously.
30: Right, right. I know you can't reveal classified information, but how would you describe the current threat environment facing the president of the United States?
31: I think it's very high. You know, when you think about the current conflict in Iran and what's going on, it is very high. And so, you know, that's why we've had to double the amount of Secret Service agents over the last year and 6 months. Constantly is top of mind for our intelligence services and military everywhere the president travels.
30: You got conflicts in the Middle East. You got the war in Ukraine. You got growing tensions with China. Russia's always been there. What keeps you up at night?
31: Well, all of the above, right?
30: Oh, my gosh.
31: All of our adversaries have some issue with the United States. But obviously, the current conflict with Iran, and what I worry about is the aperture of that conflict getting wider. We can't afford to have, the Houthis shutting off the Suez Canal or getting into a conflict with Saudi Arabia. So we need to have that conflict not widen any further. So that's number one. And I think currently ongoing negotiations are allowing the conflict to lessen, but it is temperamental. There's no doubt about it. And I think what we're finding, Pete, it's much easier to get into a conflict than get out of a conflict, mm-hmm. particularly with the hornet's nest that is Iran. And we're not going to put troops on the ground there, nor should we. You know, there's only so much you can do with air power and embargoes and sanctions when you're dealing with a regime like Iran. But, you know, on China, they continue to be an adversary. And I always say this, China has a plan to replace the United States. And particularly when it relates to AI and quantum and high-capacity chip manufacturing, which is more on the economic side, but it bleeds over into national security issues, we watch and monitor that closely. We have to make sure we win the AI and quantum race, and obviously data centers play into that, and I think China is pushing algorithms and misinformation and disinformation against data centers. That's part of it. So those are all things that we're watching consistently on the Intelligence Committee, and many of these issues should be bipartisan.
0: With the ongoing conflict in Iran and negotiations seeming to be at a crawl or a standstill, with them even admitting they're kind of delaying everything until after the midterms, do citizens on the ground in the United States need to worry about attacks moving here as a possible next step from the Iranians?
31: Well, Lisa, it's a good question. I would say no, there is not an immediate threat to the U.S. However, what worries me is a drone attack because, you know, that's the one area that Iran has been able to maintain some efficiency militarily is through drones because drones are very cheap. They're easy to make. They have a lot of them. They can keep them underground. And so I worry about drones. There is no immediate threat that's out there, but those are the things I worry about. And, you know, you have lone wolf spinoffs, and you have some of these sleeper cells that continue to keep our IC personnel, our intelligence community, up at night and worry us. So those are always, always things to be concerned about.
30: I know we're talking through intermediaries with Qatar and Oman, but are we talking to the right people over in Iran?
31: It's a good question, Pete. I think there is a distinction that needs to be made between the IRGC, which is the military wing of Iran, which is kind of has its separate leadership. And then, of course, the rulers of the country. That's the Grand Ayatollah and the religious leaders and the zealots, the mullahs that run the religious aspect of the country. So, and you obviously have the Speaker of the Parliament that plays a role too. So you have two separate entities. My understanding now is they're both in the room for these conversations with the Omanis and the Qataris, working as intermediaries. So, I think, again, I want to be cautious on this. Progress is slowly being made, but pen to paper, getting an agreement. We had a memorandum of understanding that obviously wasn't worth the paper it was written on several months ago. So our negotiators are making sure that if and when there is an agreement, which I hope there is, that this is a solid, codified agreement that has the full enforcement mechanisms that are needed.
30: So are the two sticking points the nuclear program and the opening the Strait of Hormuz?
31: Yeah, I would also say that, you know, there's a lot of frozen assets for the Iranians that are not necessarily, there's a lot in the U.S. which are not at play here, but there are many frozen assets in Doha, Qatar, also with the Emiratis in Abu Dhabi and in Dubai. And so that's a big issue on the frozen assets and whether they can go back to Iran. The original memorandum of understanding, Pete, would have allowed that to happen in phases as Iran made progress on nuclear, as they made progress on keeping the Strait of Hormuz open. That money would slowly be given to the Iranians. But obviously that is stopped for now.
30: My head is spinning. I don't know how you keep up with all of this, Darren.
0: It's his job, yo.
30: I get it, man. Illinois Congressman Darren LaHood is our guest. You know, when there's tensions in the Middle East, gas prices go up. We've had a war there now for a while. Experts are saying gas prices will stay around $4 a gallon until the end of the year. This has got to concern you.
31: It's messy, no doubt about it. The collateral damage that's being done to the economy is not good. Listen, I think 20 or 30 years from now, when we zoom out and we think back about the positive changes that happened in the Middle East, you know, that will be good. But right now, when you're in the thick of it, it's hard to see the benefits. And you alluded to it, Pete. I hear it from my farmers. I got a very rural district, the 10th largest ag district in the country. Fertilizer prices are crazy right now as farmers think about applying fertilizer after harvest in the fall. And then, of course, applications next spring. So fertilizers that roughly 25% that comes out of the Strait of Hormuz, diesel prices, petrochemical prices, and of course, gasoline. So, you know, we've seen it tick down a little bit at the pump over the last couple months, but it's still problematic, and we need to work on this. After Labor Day, we need to have these prices come down, and that should be the goal.
0: Why did President Trump and his advisors think this would be such a quick mission, and now it has turned into months and months of chaos?
31: Good question, Lisa. I think some of this was relying on the Israelis and the information they had given us. If you remember, Netanyahu, in some ways, was there to talk the president into this. And I think some of the information that came from the Israelis on how quick this would be over or how efficient this could go, I think was maybe some misinformation. I think that will come out at a later time, maybe. But I think that we're going to have to do a deep dive on that. I think the other thing is, as I mentioned before, we have decimated their hypersonic missiles. They cannot hit Tel Aviv. They can't hit Europe. Their ballistic missiles are wiped out. They're not using those because they don't have those anymore. Their Navy has been completely decimated. Now, on the drones, as I mentioned, they can use drones and take out ships in the Strait of Hormuz every day, all day, because these take off from an underground bunker. They fly at low, below the radar screen, and they take out a ship. They've been able to use that leverage. And the other thing is, Lisa, we have not taken out their ability to produce oil, and because that would be dramatic for oil prices around the globe. And so they've been allowed to continue to pump oil and sell it by avoiding sanctions. And so that's helped them stay resilient also.
0: I feel like I've heard different information regarding how much damage has been done to U.S. military and bases in the region. Are we withholding that information? What is the truth of it? Have we had significant damage?
31: Minimal, very minimal. You know, we have joint bases in Kuwait. We have joint bases in Bahrain. We have joint bases in Qatar and with the UAE. It's been very minimal. Now, the Iranians, at the height of the conflict several months ago, did go after some of the airports in those countries I just mentioned, and there was some damage done to the civilians.

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1: Commander Bovino, he's been ordered basically to leave Minneapolis by the higher-ups in the federal government, along with some but not all of the Border Patrol agents who are on the ground there. 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
1: Andy McCarthy, longtime federal prosecutor. 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
33: Practice feng shui.
34: No, but I should.
33: Feng shui is the ancient Chinese practice that focuses on arranging your living or working space to create harmony and balance with the natural world.
34: Yeah, I think that's good.
33: It's where your place just kind of flows and there's no clutter. That's feng shui.
34: Well, not necessarily that there's no clutter, but it's like your front

0: door should face a certain direction for prosperity or harmony, and your bed should never face a certain way, and you shouldn't place this item here because it'll... I think it's all about energy.
1: It is all about energy. I grew up in a house of 12 kids. There was stuff everywhere. We all played sports. We lived in a 100-year-old house where you'd walk in a room and you'd get stuck. One of those old houses.
0: Yep. It's like a maze.
1: So the opposite of feng shui. How did you grow up?
0: In a split level. Four kids.
1: Four kids.
0: Not as much sports gear, but
1: Was there stuff everywhere? I mean,
0: I'm sure there was.
1: Stacking. We stacked everything. My mother loved to stack.
0: No, my mom would not tolerate that. No.
1: A home should be a sanctuary, Lisa, a place where you can relax after a long day. The absolute last thing you want is to walk through the door and be surrounded by unfinished chores and clutter.
0: Amen.
1: How upset are you when you come home and you see clutter?
0: So... I'm definitely one of those people who can't relax if my kitchen is full of dirty dishes.
1: Oh, my God.
0: And
1: that's my wife. Like, so, we could have a party. I could go to bed and not do dishes for 2 days. No way. Not her.
0: No. So even on days where, like, maybe we were rushing out the door, we had to go to a wedding or a concert, and we come home late. And in my head, I always go, Lisa, just save it till tomorrow. And then it's the minute I see it, a demon takes over and I am cleaning. But you know what? It takes 5 to 10 minutes and then it's done. And then I wake up and the next morning I'm so happy that I'm in a clean kitchen.
1: You could go right to bed. I've said this before. If you walked into our house, you would say, oh my God, they are showing their house. We're 5 minutes away from a real estate showing at any time. My wife puts everything away. There's nothing on the counters. I think she grew up with that, so now it's the complete opposite.
0: I'm about 20 minutes away from a real estate showing. But if someone said the queen was coming to your house, I'd be ready in 20.
1: Do you take off your shoes when you walk in your house?
0: Sometimes.
1: I have a now 21-year-old, and he was taught to take off his shoes. Everywhere he goes, he takes off his shoes when he walks into a house. That's every kid around his age nowadays.
0: I generally do. I laugh at myself because I have two dogs, and like they walk all over the city, and then they walk in my house. So like, who am I fooling?
1: Just by moving certain items from your home, you can create a clean space with a positive flow that eliminates stress. A clean home leads to a clear, happy mind. Are you ready for the list?
0: Oh, I'm ready.
1: A mirror reflecting their bed. I know
0: it's probably bad.
1: I know it sounds sexual. Mirrors are energy movers, meaning the spots you locate them in determine what kind of energy you're letting into your life. Having a mirror in the bedroom, especially when it reflects your bed, can introduce more stress. Do you have one in your room?
0: Yes, but it does not shine upon my bed.
1: Same. Right. It's over in the corner. Can't see the bed from there. Okay, so if you have a mirror reflecting your bed, you need to move it, according to feng shui. A visible trash bin. Trash not only stinks up a room, it also stinks up the energy in that physical space. You want to walk into your home and be greeted by things that make you happy. Smelling and seeing trash out in the open is just a stressful reminder that you have more chores to do.
0: I think if you have a lid on your can, you're fine.
1: Yeah. I mean, there's some cabinets.
0: Where are you going to put the trash? In the ceiling? Like, what do you mean? You can't have it out in the open?
1: I mean, some people put it underneath the sink,
0: but you have a trash can in your bathroom. I have a trash can in my bedroom. Where are they going to hide?
1: How about this? This is where I'm guilty. Work documents in the bedroom. As much as we want to be cozy while doing our jobs, working while sitting up in bed just creates more stress.
0: And it trains your brain to go, bed is not for sleepy, it's for worky.
1: When you let overwhelming tasks come into your place of sleep, it removes the ease that you feel. A bedroom should be a calm environment where you see work documents piling up by your bedside table or your laptop in bed. Your brain will kick into work mode.
0: Yeah, that's not good.
1: I work on my laptop every single night in bed.
0: And you don't sleep well, do you?
1: Huh. I wonder if there's a direct correlation. Old calendars still hanging in your house. Got to get rid of those. Keeping up old calendars can be a sentimental way of remembering the past, but seeing certain dates on the old calendar may bring up uncomfortable feelings. Taking down that calendar will help you let go of the past and live for the future.
0: Yes, I agree.
1: A chair covered in clothes. You got to stop doing that. Putting your laundry away is a struggle for some, but piling your entire wardrobe onto a chair isn't a reasonable solution. Leaving your clothes out in the open creates both physical and mental clutter.
0: Yeah, guilty.
1: Okay. And finally, furniture or boxes or even stuff blocking walkways. Having a couch or a table or a box that you constantly bump into when moving around your home is annoying, but it's also a physical blockage that impacts your energy and interrupts your flow or your chi.
0: And interrupts your ability to flee your home in a fight.
1: Yes.
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4: Scattered showers and storms possible here across northern Illinois here this evening. Decreasing clouds later tonight, middle to upper part of the 60s. Sunshine and pleasant for Monday. High temperatures in the mid-70s at the lake, up around or just over 80 well away from the lake. Scattered late-day showers and storms Tuesday, low 80s. I'm meteorologist Ken Boone from the Weather Channel, WLSAM 890, with another update in 30 minutes.
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10: Fox News, I'm Deborah Valentine. Lala has been downgraded from a Category 1 hurricane to a tropical storm after skirting Hawaii's Big Island. Hawaii's Governor Josh Green praising rescue personnel.
11: They saved lives. They were able to pull an elderly woman out of a tree when her house washed away.
10: Lala blamed for at least one traffic-related fatality. Roughly 100 homes were damaged or lost. 40,000 people without power. The death toll from Indiana's severe flooding has now climbed to at least 7, with several people still missing. Chad Kinnett is executive director of Hamilton County Emergency Operations, and he says White River near Indianapolis hit record levels.
12: It went to 24.6 feet. The previous record, 1913, was 23.8 feet. So we increased that by nearly a foot.
10: Federal disaster assistance has been okayed for Indiana by the Trump administration. 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
3: Now back to the Pete McMurray Show. Here's Pete and Lisa.
1: Do not mess with our next guest. He's one of the toughest men to ever step inside the octagon. Michael Bisping is the former UFC world champion. He earned a place in the UFC Hall of Fame and has since become a very successful actor. His latest project is the action thriller Atlas King. Let's say hello to Michael Bisping. Champ, how are you?
20: I'm very well. Great to speak with you.
1: Oh my gosh, I have so much that we're going to talk about your movie in a second. But I want to talk about UFC. You went to work, you got punched in the face, you got kicked in the face, and you did it over and over.
20: Yes. Yeah. You know, I mean, I guess some of us just have a face for regular panel beating, but I started off doing martial arts when I was 8 years old, and I was always pretty good at it. I wasn't good at any other sports, and so yeah, it was just a natural progression, I guess, from doing, you know, martial art tournaments as a kid and stuff like that. And then in 2002, my old sensei told me all about something called the UFC, and I'd never even heard of it. And he said, listen, there's money to be made, and, you know, the champions can go on and end up acting in movies and stuff like that. And he put this whole goal in my mind. So I quit work at, what was that, 22 or something, moved down to another city, slept in my car for 6 months and started training professionally. 2 years later, I was on what's called The Ultimate Fighter, which is the UFC's reality TV show. I won that. And then, yeah, I had a great long career in the UFC, became the champ, headlined many, many times, and retired in 2018.
0: Listen, Pete's saying you got kicked in the face, but I'm thinking how fun it would be to kick someone else in the face. I got a lot of rage ready to get out.
20: Well, exactly. I mean, that is fun. It is fun. I mean, the thrill of walking out there in front of 20,000 people screaming and competing in the sport that you love.
1: Right.
20: And the UFC fans are so passionate, so the atmosphere is always wild. So, yeah, they were some of the best times of my life. They really are. And I do miss it tremendously. But, sadly, I'm 47 years old. Yeah. You can't do it forever.
1: Yeah.
20: Many injuries along the way, of course, because, you know, it's not a sport for the faint-hearted. So at some point, you got to know when to walk away. And as I said, 2018, I was like, okay, I've done enough. It's time to do something else with my life.
0: Acting has to seem so easy. You know the outcome of every scene.
20: So, you know, well, it does bring its challenges, but compared to competing in a cage with the world's best fighters that have trained for 2 months specifically to whoop your backside, compared to that, yeah, it is easy, but it does have some challenges. Obviously, I never grew up thinking I was going to be an actor. You know, I had a good, successful UFC career, and some company out the blue one day in 2009 made me a movie offer. And I was like, what the hell's going on here? You know, I'm not an actor, but, you know, like anything I do, I want to do my best. So I hired an acting coach. And next minute, I'm in Austin, Texas. And I was on the front cover of some, you know, pretty low grade movie. Let's be honest. It wasn't Oscar material to say the least.
1: Gotta start somewhere, man.
20: Yeah. Yeah. But you know what? I really, really enjoyed it. Yeah. Now we sit here. I've done about 20 films, I'd say, something like that. And, I still don't consider myself an actor though. I still don't. I have like some kind of weird imposter syndrome.
1: Well, you still look like a fighter. You're on Zoom right now, and I'm a little nervous.
20: Yeah. I say I'm a fighter that does a bit of acting. I work as a UFC commentator. That's my main gig. But now and again, I step off and do these random side quests where I'm an actor all of a sudden.
18: Right, right.
0: But it seems like acting and fighting are both similar in that you have to be exactly in the moment you are in order to do it well. You can't be thinking about dinner. You can't be thinking about a fight you had with your wife or your friend. You have to be in the moment.
20: Yeah, yeah, there's definitely some parallels to that. And my backstory, because mixed martial arts, certainly in the UK, in the early days, was kind of like the Wild Wild West. And there were some, let's just say, unsavory characters. So I've got some pretty good life experience to lean on. Like my first set of managers, they were bona fide legit gangsters that I had no idea about. And I could bore you all day if you had about 5 hours or if you wanted to read my book. There's a lot of things I can lean on, certainly with this movie Atlas King,
1: right,
20: where I play a fighter that was involved with some gangsters, gets shot. I go back to England 15 years later. My mentor has died, so I go to his funeral back in Los Angeles, and when I get there, his son has fallen into a trap and the same trouble that the people I had trouble with. And I'm like, I can't let my mentor's son, you know, go down this same path. So I come back to town. I take care of things. I don't know if I can swear, but I come back and kick some ass.
1: You play a street fighter. Were you a method actor at the time where you left set and went to a bar and got into a fight?
20: Not in those days, but maybe when I was younger, I had plenty of method acting to lean on. You know, I'd done that in the past. But yeah, it's funny because whenever you show up on, whenever I've done any acting stuff, and it's always action stuff, let's be honest. You know what I mean? I'm never doing romantic love stories or anything like that. Give me a break.
1: Cuba Gooding Jr. is also in this film. He's very good in the trailer, man.
20: Yeah, yeah, no, he was phenomenal. And, you know, I'm a pretty confident guy and I've got a bit of experience doing this now, but I did feel some nerves the first day I was going to be on set with Cuba Gooding Jr., obviously.
1: Academy Award winner. Yeah.
20: Oscar winner. Exactly. And I'm like, okay, so he's in this film and I don't want him to think that this is some garbage movie because my performance isn't up to scratch. So I was a little nervous that day. You know, I've got to hold my own with an Oscar winner, but I'll tell you what, he was the coolest guy. He was so down to earth and so friendly and so welcoming. And he put me instantly at ease. He was an absolute pleasure to work with. And I certainly learned a lot from him as well. Yeah, just an awesome experience.
1: Our guest is Michael Bisping, the former UFC champion. I got to ask you about when you were training for a championship fight. What was your body fat at the time?
0: Oh, geez.
20: So I started off originally in the light heavyweight division, which is 205 pounds. And I would walk onto the scale that, you know, I just live my life and walk onto the scale. But I don't know how much you know, but generally the culture in the UFC is that fighters, the day before the weigh-ins, they dehydrate themselves around 20 pounds. They call it a weight cut. Mm-hmm. And I was never doing that, you know, and I did very well. I was like 18-0, I think, until I lost my first fight. It was a split decision to someone that went on to become a champion. And on the day of the weigh-ins, he was in a sauna and, like, you know, doing the whole weight cutting strategy. And I was sitting in a Chinese restaurant eating noodles and drinking 7-Up. So after I lost that, I'm like, all right, maybe I could do a little bit more. So I went down to 185 pounds, which is the next weight class down, which is a 20-pound drop.
1: Right.
20: So I don't know what my body fat index was it that you asked for. I don't know what it was, but I was very, very lean. I was very skinny.
1: Man.
20: And making 185 pounds now, you would have to chop off a leg.
1: Man, were you just doing weights and cardio every single day?
20: It was a lot of running. 6 a.m. I get out of bed and go for a run every day. There was very little carbohydrate. It was a very intense, strict diet, training 3 times a day. Absolutely miserable is what it was.
0: It doesn't sound great. And like, Pete's so excited about it. He's like, tell me all of the secrets.
20: Yeah. There is no secret. Discipline. You know, people are always looking for these fad diets.
1: Right.
20: Guess what? If you eat less and you move more, you're going to lose weight.
1: Do you still train now?
20: I do. Not so much mixed martial arts. But, you know, fitness is a big part of my life. I like to get up in the morning. I start my day with a workout every day. But, I love to work out. I feel so great afterwards. I truly believe it's the best antidepressant on the planet. After you work out, you just feel incredible. I still go down to the gym with the guys now and again. But with my long career, I've had a lot of injuries. I've had a lot of neck surgeries. I've got two total knee replacements. I have one fake eye. I live in constant pain. I drive my wife crazy by complaining constantly. But, you know, she lives a good life. So that's all she's going to put up with.
1: Can we talk about that for a second? You fought with one functioning eye for years. How did you get away with that?
20: I did. Yeah, it wasn't easy because technically, well, it's not technically, that's not allowed. You got to have good vision in both eyes. I detached my retina in 2013. I fought a guy in Brazil that was cheating. He was on a lot of steroids. He kicked me in the head. And then a few months later, I started developing vision problems. And slowly but surely, I went to a doctor and so they did a surgery where they repaired it, then it re-detached, then I got glaucoma, and then eventually I was blind completely in that eye. But I just moved out to America to start this new life. I just bought this big, stupid house that I couldn't afford. And the last thing I wanted to do was go back to the small town in England where I'm from. As a failed experiment, and like, you know, all my old friends, it's a small town. They would have all been like secretly sniggering. I'm like, no, I ain't doing that. I'm going to make this work. So, yeah, I cheated and lied and
1: nobody,
20: you know,
1: knew.
20: Did whatever I could to get past those tests. It was very, very stressful, but it's crazy. I did it. And not only did I pass the test and continue fighting, I also became the champ whilst having one eye, which is not easy. But, you know, what are you going to do?
1: Michael, before you go, I want to ask you about Conor McGregor. Two famous injuries people remember. He broke his leg against Dustin Poirier at UFC 264, lasted the entire first round, ending with 1 second left in the round. And despite the injury, McGregor reportedly earned $20 to $25 million for that fight. And then most recently against Max Holloway, McGregor blew out his knee just seconds into the fight, which was stopped after 69 seconds, and he received well over eight figures. So my question to you is, should a fighter get paid if they don't last the entire first round?
20: I mean, I understand your point, and that's an interesting question, but however, you sign a contract to show up, and as long as you step into that octagon, then you get your show money.
1: 69
20: now, sometimes the contracts
1: seconds.
20: Are structured. You get a certain amount to fight and you get a certain amount to win. It all depends on your individual contract, how that is. Conor McGregor is one of the biggest stars in the sport. It sold out the building. He had people tuning in all over the world. Advertisers were getting their spots on TV and all the rest of it. So you could argue that he did kind of fulfill a lot of his obligations. You know, the man sold the tickets.
0: And your agent made sure that your contract had
1: guaranteed money. Yes.
20: Yeah. No.
1: Former UFC champion. His new movie is called The Atlas King. Michael Bisping, a pleasure to have you on. Thanks so much.
20: You guys have a great day and a great rest of your show.
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23: 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High blood sugar can lead to coma or death, weight gain, increased cholesterol, unusual urges, dizziness on standing, falls, seizures, trouble swallowing, or sleepiness may occur.
22: Could adding Rexulti
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26: Yeah, for Pete's Sake!
1: Oh, boy. If you're headed to Florida, do we have a dining experience for you? Are you ready for this one, Lisa?
0: Sure.
1: A Florida restaurant is inviting guests to disrobe on the first Monday of every month for a nude dining experience.
0: Sounds about right. Is this in Key West by any chance?
1: Murad Ali, chef and owner of the Class Soiree Steakhouse in Hollywood, Florida, came up with the idea of the monthly event as a means of attracting attention to the eatery in an unusual way.
0: I mean, that will get attention, but I also imagine it gets mostly older dudes looking for younger topless ladies, and they're not going to find that.
1: That is so true. How much would you pay to have dinner?
0: There's 0.0.
1: How much do you think they're charging for
0: $50.
1: Dinner? $50. Tickets for the dinners cost $250 for men, $150 for women, or $300 for a couple.
0: That's too much.
1: Special rules for the events include no admission to anyone under the age of 18 and no touching another person without consent.
0: So this doesn't to me sound like dinner. This sounds like something more.
1: It sounds a little dirty, but to quote him, once you walk through the door, I'll most likely be nude, no clothes on. So when you come in, you do feel more comfortable, he said.
0: My question is, you have to wear clothes from your car into the establishment, you know? So is there just like a big pile of clothes at the door?
1: Oh, that is a great question. You're really thinking about this. Now, if you're going to dinner, when you walk in, do you want to see a nude dude at the door greeting you?
0: I mean, I think if you paid $300, yes, that's exactly what you want to see.
1: Was it you two at the Sphere in Las Vegas?
0: I did.
1: Okay. And you absolutely loved it.
0: I love the Sphere. Okay. I still feel the same about you two.
1: Okay. You don't love you two or you do love you two?
0: I feel meh about you two.
1: You feel very at a 5 on a scale from 1 to 10.
0: It's, you know, it's, I appreciate the hits. Oh, I don't know. It's Joshua not my jam. Tree. I'm a little too young.
1: How about the Eagles? Do you like the Eagles? Folks, I'm telling you right now, I saw the Eagles in concert. It's one of the greatest shows I've ever seen. If you love the Eagles, or if you're a classic rock fan, hit after hit after hit. Don Henley does hits. Joe Walsh does hits.
0: Yeah.
1: The Eagles have once again extended the longest-running residency at the Sphere in Las Vegas, now tallying 72 shows. The Eagles Live in Concert at the Sphere features additional dates in 2027. If you've been following the news, Don Henley has done a few interviews where he said, oh, this is the band's last year. Well, guess what? He had a change of heart.
0: Or a change of money.
1: I mean, money changes everything. Remember, Don Henley said back in the day, hey, we're never going to get back together. Hell's going to freeze over before the Eagles get back together. And they did the Hell Freezes Over tour. And
0: I know. And that, I was like in high school when that happened. That's why it's like, yeah, I respect the Eagles. But can I see a band where the people were born after 1950? Is that possible anymore?
1: How much for Eagles tickets at the Sphere? What do you think?
0: $250. They start at $175.
1: Correct. They start at $175, all in, including taxes and fees. Good lower or middle bowl seats typically run $300 to $500 each. Is that right?
0: That's insane.
1: Premium seats are generally $600 to $1,000, and VIP packages at the Sphere in Las Vegas can easily exceed $1,000 per person.
0: Unnecessary.
1: If you're thinking about going, experts say the recommendation is to buy 200 or 300 level seats. Is that right?
0: I think the only bad seats are the ones low because you might have obstructed views.
1: Correct.
0: Anything else? Like, you could sit in the last row and you're going to have a great time.
1: Many fans actually prefer them to floor seats because you can take in the Sphere's massive visuals if you're sitting in the 200 or 300. You know.
0: Exactly. That's the whole point of the Sphere.
1: And finally, year after year, certain baby names stand out as the top choices for American parents. The most recent Social Security Administration data shows that the most popular picks for the last year are, for girls, any guesses?
0: Olivia.
1: Olivia is correct! Yes, for the seventh year in a row, Olivia is number one for girls. And for boys?
0: Jonah.
1: That's a good guess.
0: Is it biblical? I feel like it's a Noah. I feel like it's a biblical name.
1: Liam. Liam for boys is number one for the ninth straight year. Wow. Olivia and Liam. Okay. Are you ready for some unusual baby names that parents chose in 2025?
0: Listen, I am way more into unusual baby names than Olivia and Liam. No offense.
1: For girls, Tsunami, Maybelline, Eureka.
0: Oh, Eureka. That's great.
1: For boys, Howdy. Three, as in the number three, okay. Matrix, and an oldie but a goodie, Tarzan.
0: You know what? I feel like I wouldn't want a human named these names, but a cat or a dog or a hamster, those are all great names.
1: And that does it for us, folks. Remember, if you missed anything on the show, just search Pete McMurray Show wherever you find your favorite podcast. And please subscribe. You guys have a great day, and we'll see you next time. Bye-bye. Yeah.

0: Better Life with Dr. Sanjay Gupta.
1: We've talked a lot about ultra-processed foods, and here is one more reason to pay close attention to what you eat. New study out of Australia found that bumping up your ultra-processed food intake by just 10% a day, we're talking a small bag of chips, was linked to a, quote, measurable drop in attention and a higher risk of dementia. And here's the part that really surprised me. This held true even for people eating an otherwise healthy Mediterranean-style diet. In other words, you can't just cancel out the junk with a good salad. If that sounds discouraging, let me give you some good news. It's never too late to improve your diet. Researchers found that swapping ultra-processed foods for whole foods over several years lowered the risk of cognitive decline. So midlife even can be a great time to start. Read the labels and reach for the real stuff. I'm Dr. Sanjay Gupta, helping you live a better life.
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10: Pleasant weather for Monday, showers and storms back late Tuesday. Widely scattered showers and storms possible here this evening. Look for decreasing clouds later tonight, middle to upper 60s. Sunny on Monday, mid-70s at the lake, up around or just over 80. While away from the lake, increasing clouds Tuesday, scattered late day showers and storms, low 80s. I'm meteorologist Ken Boone from the Weather Channel. WLSAM 890 with another update in 30 minutes.
11: Scaling back military exercises. I'm Deborah Valentine, Fox News. President Trump ordering the Pentagon to scale back the joint exercises of the U.S. and South Korea have conducted for decades. Fox's Jill Nato reports.
12: The president posted on Truth Social that he's instructed the Secretary of War to substantially reduce U.S. joint military exercises with South Korea. That comes just days after North Korea resumed ballistic missile testing activities that are banned by the U.N. But the president said he has a good relationship with North Korea's Kim Jong-un, and since he's been leader of the U.S., the North Koreans have been unthreatening. The president also made it clear he's not happy that the South Koreans didn't assist the U.S. in military action against Iran. Jill Nato, Fox News.
11: The memorandum of understanding between the U.S. and Iran is set to expire Monday with no extension in sight. Fox's Marianne Rafferty has the story.
13: The 60-day agreement ran into trouble early on with both sides trading multiple waves of strikes. The deadline comes as Iran continues to attack ships in the Strait of Hormuz. Tehran is also working on a separate deal with Oman on managing the key waterway. The U.S., meantime, is ramping up economic pressure on Iran rather than launching a new military offensive. And elsewhere in the Middle East, a new round of diplomacy is playing out in Gaza. President Trump's son-in-law, Jared Kushner, holding rare talks with Hamas's leader in Egypt. He's trying to advance a Gaza ceasefire plan rejected by Israel. Kushner will meet with Israel's prime minister Monday.
11: President Trump claims the regime is near collapse, but Tehran's been able to skirt sanctions and sell millions of dollars of oil. Actress Hayden Panettiere has died at just 36 years old, best known for her roles in shows like Heroes and Nashville. 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
11: Search and rescue operations are underway in Hawaii after Hurricane Lala was downgraded to a tropical storm earlier today. Hawaii's Governor Josh Green says 226 members of the National Guard are helping in the recovery efforts.
26: Many thanks to General Logan and his whole team. We will send more. I've also been in touch with people that are at Pohakuloa. The feds, the military there are going to be more than willing to help us. We'll probably use their aid to get there. We've had a bunch of high water vehicles here.
11: At least one person is dead after a storm-related car crash. Governor Josh Green says at least 100 homes are damaged or lost and about 40,000 people still without power. Historic flooding in Indiana has left at least 7 people dead after days of severe storms. The White River reached record levels, forcing evacuations and hundreds of rescues. Officials warn residents to stay away from fast-moving floodwaters. Attorney General Todd Blanche says he's committed to delivering justice for those the government wronged.
27: Ahead of his nomination as Attorney General, Todd Blanche faced pressure to provide guarantees on a couple issues. One of them was the $1.8 billion anti-weaponization fund. Well, Blanche appeared on Fox News Sunday saying that both he and the president believe that the Justice Department was used against people and that Trump thinks those people should be compensated. That being said, Blanche says that individuals could sue. The fund will not be used.
28: The fund is dead, or whatever word you want to use. It never started, so it's not as if the fund is coming back.
27: Another concern, the Department of Justice's settlement that shields President Trump and family members from past IRS tax audits. Blanche clarified the audit immunity does not cover future tax returns.
11: Fox's Alex Hogan reporting from the White House. Major League Baseball's Tommy John, known for the elbow surgery named after him, died Saturday while in hospice care. The four-time All-Star pitcher was 83 years old. I'm Deborah Valentine. This is Fox News.

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1: Governor Glenn Youngkin, the former governor of Virginia. 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
1: Byron York, chief political correspondent at the Washington Examiner. The recent assassination attempt at the White House Correspondents' Center. Do you think that there has been really meaningful soul-searching or reevaluation in any way of our politics in light of a third attempt to kill the president in the span of less than 2 years?
3: I would say zero. Absolutely not.
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1: Graham Plattner talking about his Nazi tattoo. 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
6: Why?
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6: Sure.
5: Right? 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So what do you think the people at the radio station did when after they realized that they said that the king had died, but the king did not die?
6: You just go in the air. You said, we found this story or we got this memo and it was wrong. And we apologize if anybody was upset by the news.
5: They flipped the switch, 16 minutes of dead air.
6: Huh?
5: Instead of saying anything, I went, whoops.
6: They just went silent for 16 minutes.
5: That's it. Okay, 16 minutes is a lifetime in radio.
6: That's someone's entire commute to work.
5: Now, meanwhile, there was a DJ that was working remotely. Because this was, you know, they said the king had died in the news break.
6: Mm-hmm.
5: So there's a DJ working remotely, and he's just yapping, having a great old time.
6: He's probably pre-recorded.
5: 16 minutes. Then the DJ apologized and confirmed that King Charles is very much alive. And we're sorry.
6: Maybe if we just shut up, they'll forget that we're even here.
5: That's almost as bad as the false missile that went over the state of Hawaii telling everybody,
6: oh, yeah, I remember that.
5: You're all going to die. And people were racing and trying to find their kids and everything like that.
6: This,
5: so,
6: can I just tell a quick radio story?
5: Sure.
6: I used to work at a radio station, and I worked Monday through Friday. I produced a radio show. And they're like, hey, we're starting a new weekend show with a woman. And she's never done radio before. Could you come in for a couple of weekends to help her? I said, absolutely. And she said she was prepared, like she was ready to go. She called herself the Colonel. And I said, great. This is how you're going to run your opening monologue. She goes on the radio. The music's playing. She goes, you've reached my show. And I won't say her name because I don't want to embarrass her. AKA the Colonel. And then she froze.
5: That was it?
6: And she was silent. She had practiced her first sentence, the intro.
5: That's it.
6: And then went completely silent. And I'm in her ear. I'm like, you got to say something. I don't care what you say. You just got to say something.
5: Give me it.
6: She sat there completely froze. We played commercials. Went in there. She's like, oh, gosh, I'm so glad that's over. I said, it's not over.
5: We just started.
6: You said one sentence. We barely got through it. Show got canceled after one episode.
5: You got 46 minutes to fill, baby. Let's get it online. Because after all, we are professionals here at the Kim Commando Show. 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Helicopter parents. Let's start by talking about that. It's now called career co-piloting.
6: Co-piloting?
5: Yes.
6: Oh, I know what this is.
5: Because this is Gen Zers.
6: Yeah.
5: That the parents are now calling in sick for them. Hi, Johnny can't come to work today.
6: How about we had a caller last hour? His two daughters with degrees, one's unemployed. And I'm not trying to make fun of him, but he's calling you for advice on getting them jobs instead of them doing them themselves.
5: I was kind of thinking that, but I didn't want to go there because I thought it would be kind of mean.
6: We were trying to help him.
5: Just trying to be a dad, but he was definitely being a helicopter dad. A survey found 1 in 5 Gen Z workers had a parent actually join them in a job interview.
6: Didn't you have that?
5: Yeah, I had that.
6: Yeah.
5: That was weird.
6: It is weird.
5: Mommy sat there.
6: I had multiple jobs, and my parents didn't even know where I worked. They would call me up and say, oh, how is it over at QSM? Oh, I'm not there anymore. I'm over at Delta now. Oh, really? When did you switch? Well, I'm an adult. I can do whatever I want.
5: Exactly. One staffing executive in Alaska, get this one, fired a 24-year-old for showing up late 4 times in his first week of work.
6: That's only 5 opportunities to be late.
5: Hours later, the guy's mom called asking that the guy give him a second chance.
6: And they're not embarrassed by this?
5: No.
6: They're not embarrassed that their parents are trying to bail them out?
5: No.
6: There was actually a Reddit, the Reddit subreddit, Ask Reddit.
5: Oh, yeah.
6: And someone put on there, they said, what is the one thing you're worried about in the future? And the most popular answer, most upvoted answer, was a person who is the head for a big company of recruiting. And she said, the next generation being the workforce. And she's like, I'm not kidding. They're awful. And then gave stories like this.
5: It is. I didn't really know what to expect when mom was sitting there. And I did say to her, I would prefer to talk to your son alone.
6: Did you kick her out of the interview?
5: And she said, no, I will be here for the interview. And I said, well, this interview just is not happening.
6: Right. He's not going to get the job.
5: I'm sorry, but that's it. Speaking about getting a job, FAA has officially hired 2,000 gamers.
6: Oh.
5: That's right. To help fill the air traffic controller shortage. So all those years of playing video games gave them skills with spatial awareness and multitasking and quick decisions. And basically, if you've been playing Fortnite, you've been training for this. Okay?
6: And it pays well. I mean, air traffic controller job pays really good.
5: They say the average is $140,000 a year.
6: Yeah, it's good.
5: Okay. And keep in mind that you have to retire at 56.
6: Right, because you can't do that job forever.
5: No. Most controllers are hired within a single year. 94% of the hiring goal was met by going after video gamers. I think this is really smart.
6: Mm-hmm.
5: Because you have to think quick. You have to be able to move controllers and look at different situations, multitask. My only concern is respawning.
6: Yeah, there's none of that.
5: No.
6: You're not able to do that. There's no control, alt, delete, and reset the game and start over.
5: Let's pull the plug and try again. No. Lauren, our associate producer, was telling me about this. And first I said, no, I don't want to put it in the show. And then she explained it to me. I said, maybe we should put it in the show. A giant satellite by the name of Blue Walker 3 is currently orbiting Earth. Okay. It's a 644 square foot reflective array. So think about that as like a New York studio apartment, but flying over your head and made of mirrors.
6: Okay.
5: Now, if you catch a glare through a telescope, the light can permanently damage your retinas.
6: So don't look at it.
5: No. No, don't look at it. So astronomers don't like it at all because they say the glare is like leaving like these big white streaks across deep space photos. So if you are into space and astronomy, just know like this is something really bad.
6: What does it do? Why is it up there?
5: It's some type of radio signals that they're doing.
6: Okay.
5: I mean, who knows what's up there?
6: It's not like they're directing sunlight that so only rich people in Malibu have it or anything like that.
5: Oh, no, that's another satellite. Oh, okay. We've talked about that.
6: Yes.
5: $5,000 for like 5 minutes or something like that. It's kind of crazy. You know, I entered a stargazing contest.
6: Did you? How'd you do?
5: I came in second, so I got a constellation prize. Mm. I don't go to a lot of fast food restaurants.
6: Okay.
5: I mean, I don't remember the last time I've been to a fast food restaurant.
6: All right.
5: But we have a new fast food restaurant called California's Cali Express that's going to be going nationwide. We have a little video of it that we're showing. And basically, these are robots that do everything from prepare the meals to put it in the little wrappers.
6: That's a little bit over the top. They have a humanoid robot that's using a walk, and he's doing some kind of like jerking back and forth motion.
5: But the other thing, too, is that the robot can...
6: Why is it jumping up and down while it's cleaning the stovetop?
5: Because it's way it can reach the stovetop instead of a human saying, I can't reach it, so I won't clean there.
6: I'm not trying to be vulgar, but every single video that we're showing, it looks like the robots are humping the equipment. Is this AI?
5: I personally did not see that.
6: Please replay that.
5: But it kind of says where your mind is versus my mind.
6: It's multiple humping incidences.
5: It's Flippy, the robot.
6: So the entire fast food restaurant is going to be run by robots?
5: Yes. A robot can grill a burger in 120 seconds and put it in a wrapper.
6: Okay.
5: But think about it this way.
6: Tell me I'm wrong.
5: I'm sorry if you're listening
6: that
5: on the radio.
6: Pelvis is thrusting.
5: I think he does. He does have a point about the pelvis.
6: It's not the only one. Keep talking.
5: But it can't.
6: Here we go.
5: It can't fix the shake machine.
6: No. Well, the shake machine's always broken at McDonald's. No.
5: How does a burger introduce his wife?
6: Shows everybody your buns. I don't know. Wow.
5: Meat patty.
6: So dumb.
5: It's so dumb, but you love it and you laughed.
6: I didn't. I was laughing at you, not with you.
5: Look at your eyes are watering.
6: Good comeback.
5: I still can't believe you can look at a video of robots and put sex in there somehow.
6: It wasn't sex. It was just humping.
5: No, everything that in your, you're such a guy. Everywhere you look, it's like donuts.
6: Don't blame this on my gender. There was a countertop being assaulted by that robot. I'm not making it up.
5: You'll have to watch the video.
6: Yeah, go over to YouTube. See all the thrusting.
5: Hey, business owners ask me this all the time. How do I make AI work for me? My answer is don't wait. 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The companies pulling ahead aren't working harder. They're actually working smarter.

0: young mother who was stabbed to death at a bus stop in Virginia by a man who had more than 30 prior arrests, including for violent crimes, soft on crime policies, prosecutors who don't prosecute. 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

0: Hey, this is just my pitch for you to sign up for the free newsletter. 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The open rate is 50%, 60% some days. 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All right, how about we get started with Renee in Spokane, Washington. Glad to have you with us today, Renee. What's happening with you?
1: Well, hello. Thank you. Well, I just called for some advice. And I live in Eastern Washington, Spokane, right outside of it. And we just recently had a bunch of fires here, major fires. They made the national news. Started August 1st. I happened to be on a cruise that day, and my daughter called and said, "You're being evacuated. What would you like out of the house?"
0: Oh, gosh.
1: The one thing that I had thought of in the past, because we just went through this with my daughter's neighborhood, was my photos. And I have bins of photos. I have photos all over the walls. So my son-in-law and grandsons came and took 9 bins of photos out of my house. So now I'm started researching what kind of photo scanners, what can you do to save those? So if they were to burn up, you'd still have them.
0: Yeah, definitely need to get them out of the bins, right?
2: 9 bins, that's a lot of photos.
0: How many photos do you think you have?

0: Day?
1: I don't know. I probably have, over 1,000.
2: So, okay, they're small bins then.
0: Yes. Or not big bins.
1: Some of the bins actually were full of framed photos that I have all over my walls because I saved all the family photos through the years, put them in the basement on the walls.
0: You know what I did with mine? My mother. When my mother passed away, I got, I think, 50 different photo albums that she kept. I put them in a box, more than one box, 10 boxes, and I sent them to my brother. And I said, here you go.
2: That's a sister move right there. Get to scanning.
0: Let me know if you need some help. So you can do this a couple of ways. If you are looking for a bona fide scanner, probably the Epson Fast Photo Scanner. It's been around for the longest. It's about $500. It's not cheap. But it'll scan the front and the back, especially if you have names printed on the back. Then you get that information, too. And then there's also Google has an app called Photo Scan. And that's really good if you don't want to take pictures out of photo albums because it's, you know, they get all wonky over the years to do that. But if I were looking, if I had 1,000 photos, I would probably get the Fast Photo Scanner.
2: And it's a feeder. It's not like a bed scanner,
0: exactly.
2: Right?
0: Yes.
2: So you stack them up, put them in there, let it get to work.
0: But you know what's interesting with firefighters? I just read about this the other day. Imagine this, Renee. That there's now an AI-powered fire drone that can detect where the fire started, at what time, what caused it. And so the whole idea is that this drone will keep sweeping over fire areas, fire-susceptible areas, rather, and then it will be able to spot the second that a fire starts.
2: So they get there quicker.
0: 1,000%.
2: That's awesome.
0: So did they determine what was the cause of your fire up there?
1: Yes. Well, the biggest one, there were three fires, actually, on the same day, about the same time. The biggest one was started by arson, and they actually caught him. And these fires have destroyed over 900 buildings and homes.
0: Wow.
1: We're talking about 10,000 acres worth of fires. So it was an inferno that day. Our city has been covered in smoke for over a week.
0: Sorry to hear that.
1: Finally cleared out. And yeah, I just feel really sad for all these families that have lost everything.
0: Yeah, there was something that my husband wanted me to look at for our house in California. Because you say California, there's wildfires, right? If you can imagine a really big hose that goes around the perimeter of the property. And so if there is a fire, you push a button and the water just comes up.
2: Like a sprinkler system that protects your home.
0: Yes, exactly. But it's just this pretty elaborate system that you would put around the perimeter of the property.
2: Are you going to do it?
0: Knock on wood.
2: Yeah, sure.
0: Is that I don't think we're in that susceptible of a zone.
2: Is it expensive?
0: Yes.
2: Okay.
0: We're talking probably $300,000.
2: Oh, goodness.
0: Yeah.
2: Yeah, that's huge.
0: And then our home is steel and concrete and glass.
2: Okay.
0: And we've already had it, the fire chief come over and all that other good stuff.
2: I don't know if you see that on Shark Tank. There's a company that wants to build homes on hydraulics. So if there's a wildfire or a tsunami or whatever, the home just goes underground. They lower it underground, cover it up, and once everything's gone, you hit another button and it raises it back
0: up. Really?
2: Yeah, and they were raising money.
0: That sounds bizarre, but it sounds really good.
2: Barbara, do you watch Shark Tank?
0: Yes,
2: you know Barbara Cochran. Yeah. She said, "I will invest if I'm the first house you do. Put my house on hydraulics so I can hide it underneath."
0: That's a great idea.
2: But I just know there's going to be like an Amazon delivery guy going, I can't find the house anywhere.
0: Where is it?
2: Supposed to be right here.
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3: Scattered showers and storms possible here across northern Illinois here this evening. Decreasing clouds later tonight, middle to upper part of the 60s. Sunshine and pleasant for Monday. High temperatures in the mid-70s at the lake, up around or just over 80 well away from the lake. Scattered late-day showers and storms Tuesday, low 80s. I'm meteorologist Ken Boone from the Weather Channel, WLSAM 890, with another update in 30 minutes.
4: Fox News, I'm Ted Lindner. Actress Hayden Panettiere has died at just 36 years old. The actress is known for her roles in shows like Heroes and Nashville. Details of her death are unknown this morning. Panettiere's representative telling ABC News, "It is with profound sadness that we share the tragic passing of our beloved Hayden. She was an incredible light and a force of nature who brought immeasurable love and joy to all who knew her and to the millions who watched her on screen." President Trump is ordering the Pentagon to scale back joint exercises with South Korea.
5: The president said he has a good relationship with North Korea's Kim Jong-un. The president also made it clear he's not happy that the South Koreans didn't assist the U.S. in military action against Iran.
4: And that's Fox's Jill Nato. 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
1: 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Hey, just a quick reminder, if you ever want to be a guest here on the show and speak with me one-on-one, super easy to do. 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Come on. We can do much better than that. 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That's K-O-M-A-N-D-O, commando.com. And in the top right-hand corner, there's a link that says Ask Kim. Now, let me tell you, insider secret, I read every single note that you send me there. I do it personally. I know you're like, and there's going to be some smart, I'll go, oh, Kim, if you read this note, reply and let me know. Otherwise, I don't believe you. I don't reply, and I don't fall for those games. But if you'd like to be a caller here on the show, the easy and fun ways we can schedule you right in, go to commando.com. Once again, that's K-O-M-A-N-D-O.com. And in the upper right-hand corner, there's a link that says Ask Kim. All right. Have you ever wondered if your phone was listening to you because you mentioned something and then suddenly all the ads in your feed are suddenly about whatever that thing is that you were talking about?
2: I don't wonder it. It's true. It happens.
1: Well, researchers at Northeastern University tested almost 20,000 different apps and they found zero are recording conversation.
2: Then how does it happen? Because I tested it. We sat next to a,
1: how did it happen?
2: we sat next to a phone and we just said kitty litter 1,000 times.
1: Kitty litter.
2: 10-minute span. We used it in natural conversation. Oh, you want to watch that show? Sure, but order the kitty litter first. And then out of nowhere in the Instagram feed is kitty litter ads.
1: Meta buys data from 2,200 different companies.
2: Right.
1: So Facebook is not listening.
2: Right, and I know that for a fact.
1: But some of your apps may be listening.
2: So what apps did they test in this test that no apps are listening?
1: Well, the apps were probably not listening because the mic was turned off, right? But if you install an app and you give the app the permission to use the mic.
2: Right.
1: Then suddenly they have access to all your data.
2: Right.
1: And a lot of people don't realize that.
2: And they're listening. This test is poppycock.
1: Because I was thinking about this because I was talking about hiking Mount Fuji. I really want to hike Mount Fuji. Mm-hmm. And then suddenly in my feed were all these like
2: of course.
1: Fares to Tokyo.
2: Right. And you downloaded some game that you want your grandkids to play. And that's what's listening to you 24/7.
1: And I said, the only thing that I want to profile on me is Fuji film.
2: Oh, gosh.
1: That's it. Luke in Milwaukee. Hi there, Luke.
3: Hi, guys. Thanks for having me on.
1: You betcha. What's going on?
3: Yeah, so about a couple weeks ago, I started getting mail, like physical letters for different companies, for business owners, like payroll and stuff like that, that to use their services. But I don't have a company, so I looked who was sending it to, and the company that I was sending it to was my last name, Content Marketing LLC. So I looked it up online, and there was a whole website designated for it, and like at the bottom had my name, address, and then the phone number listed was my parents' landline.
1: You had nothing to do with this?
3: Yes, I had nothing.
1: Wow. Okay. And so is this still going on?
3: I believe it's still up, yes. I had talked to the FTC and then the Wisconsin DFI, and they said that hopefully the LLC will be disbanded in the next 60 days, but other than that, there really wasn't much they could do.
1: What you can do is go to it's called the Internet Corporation of Assigned Names and Numbers. Yeah. Look, you've been around tech enough. Everything has an acronym, right? It's ICANN.
2: ICANN.
1: And you file a dispute that they are impersonating you. And this is not you. This is your name. This is, your parents' phone number. And then they will work to get it taken down.
3: Okay.
1: Do they do it 99% of the time? No. If you had a trademark on your name, it's going to go a little bit faster. But you can do a Whois search, and you can find out who has registered this domain. It's probably in a foreign country. So that's why you need to get ICANN involved. We have this going on right now with me.
2: Oh, really?
1: Yeah. And is that people are sending us notes that I personally have emailed them And I'm inviting them to come on the show here to talk about their books. And so we have people at Random House and all these other ones that saying, oh, we'd love to have so-and-so on to talk about how to grow herbs. And I'm like, where does this come from? And then they forward me. It's somebody who's impersonating me using a Gmail account.
2: And are they trying to charge these people to come on the show to talk about their book?
1: 100%.
2: Okay.
1: 100%. So, yeah, so that's the big thing that to get it. You can also file a complaint at the Internet Crime Complaint Center. Have you done that yet, Luke?
3: I don't believe so.
1: Yeah, if you go to IC3.gov, the whole idea is that's run by the FBI. They're not saying that an FBI guy or gal is going to call you, but what they look for are trends. And so if they see a lot of this coming from one particular region or part of the country or from another country, then they'll actually get in there and try to get it taken down. Luke, thanks for your call. All right, let's switch gears just a little bit. AI is changing the world, and there's no question it's making technology smarter. But it's also making it easier than ever for companies to learn more about you through your online activity. I'm talking about websites that you visit, searches you run. 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What do you do when something doesn't work in your house?
2: Something like technical or just anything?
1: Like a dishwasher.
2: Oh, probably call someone because I don't know how to fix a dishwasher.
1: ChatGPT.
2: Oh, okay.
1: That's what you want to do. You want to grab your phone. You take some photos. You take a picture of the error code on the display, the model number sticker on the inside of the door, and you say, what does this mean to me and how can I fix it? Or do I have to call somebody?
2: I actually did do that. The ice maker in the fridge was only, we have little ice and big ice, and only the little ice was coming out. So I asked ChatGPT.
1: Such a first world problem.
2: So I asked ChatGPT what's going on, and it said, why don't you take your camera and shoot a video for me underneath? It found a frozen over spot. I put a hair dryer on there. Everything's working.
1: Look at you, Mr. So right. Fix It.
2: I guess I go right to ChatGPT like you said.
1: So let me ask you a question because this is really important. And as you are embarking on a new marriage, is there a wrong way or a right way to load the dishwasher?
2: There's a right way.
1: Okay.
2: And that's I do it. And then it doesn't matter because it's done.
1: All right. Because I get reprimanded.
2: Like, you do it wrong?
1: Yes.
2: How do you do it wrong?
1: I don't clean off the plates.
2: Okay. I mean, if you're leaving half of a stick of salmon, piece of salmon on there.
1: No, and then, you know, I put the dog bowl so that the water doesn't go over. So finally, I'm like, you know what? You load the dishwasher.
2: Do cups, here's a question. This was an argument. Do bowls go on the top or the bottom?
1: Bottom standing up.
2: No, they go on the top.
1: Why?
2: Because it's going to get double clean. It's going to get the spinner from the top and the spinner from the bottom.
1: You're going to get it on the side and the side.
2: 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Don't block the water from below. Bowls go on top.
1: They go on the bottom.
2: No. This is an outrage.
1: All right. What happened with me and United Airlines and what I had to say to United Airlines to get my money back here on the Kim Komando Show? Artificial intelligence may be taking over the world, but the hottest new collectible? Old tech. Those clunky beige computers from the 70s, 80s, and 90s. I'm Kim Komando for NetSuite. 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Radio Shack's TRS-80 from 1977. Accountants love those. The Commodore PET, same year. The Timex Sinclair 1000, $99, and it looked like it. IBM's 5150 from 1981. The machine that put a computer on every office desk. The Tandy 1000. And the Apple Macintosh 128K, star of the Orwellian 84 Super Bowl ad. 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
1: 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Hey, if you're not already following me on social media, let me tell you, you're just missing out. 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And every time you watch a video, you're telling the algorithm, hey, I really like her. So keep watching and make sure, especially on YouTube, that you subscribe to my channel so that this way you get an alert every single time that we go live, because we do podcasts and we have specials and we've got a lot of shorts. There's a lot of fun stuff that happens over on our YouTube channel. We've got over, we have over 100,000 followers right now. So that's the most important one to me, youtube.com/Kim Komando. Ellen in Cincinnati, Ohio. Welcome to the show today. So glad that you're calling us. What's going on?
8: Thank you. Thank you for having me. I have retired just simply because I don't have anywhere to work. I would love to work from home, and I know that AI has created jobs, but I don't know how to go about it. And I've had so many jobs throughout my lifetime. You name it, I've done it. My longest stint, I guess, was in the casino business. I was a pit manager for 17 years.
1: Wow.
8: And yeah, you know, I'm very good with people. I was also a paramedic for 12 years. Before that, I worked at the Cincinnati Reds stadium, ran the scoreboard for a couple of years. I mean, you name it, I've done it.
1: Seriously.
8: I've done a variety.
1: You really have.
2: Now, yeah. You said you retired because you have nowhere to work. Were you replaced by computers, AI, technology as the pit boss?
8: I was not.
2: Okay.
8: I just chose to leave. I think it's called burnout. You know, working in a casino environment is exhausting because you have to be polite to everyone.
2: And most of the people that you have to be polite to are jerks.
8: Absolutely. There's some really nice ones. But there's a lot of not nice ones. And some of them are even like high profile people. Like, you know, I live in Cincinnati, so we have the Bengals. We had some Bengals players that were regulars that would come in. Some were very nice, some not nice at all. And it's tough to say sir to somebody that I don't think deserves to be called sir.
1: Yeah, that's a tough one.
8: You just get, it's just repetitive. And I finally just said, I have to get my life back. Working every weekend, every holiday, it's just tough.
1: So when were you a paramedic?
8: Back in the 90s, early 2000s.
1: And how many years did you do that?
8: 12 years.
1: Okay, so you are pretty proficient in that field then, still, probably, right?
8: Oh, yeah.
1: Because, see, here's the thing, that when you're looking at AI jobs online, the generic jobs, like proofing an answer, looking to see if the connection was made right in a question or whatever it may be, basically proofreading things, is that it doesn't pay very much. It pays anywhere between $14 and $20 an hour. But if you have a certain skill, and they may even be hiring people who have worked as a pit boss and a paramedic. I was leaning towards the paramedic because they're really looking for people who know the difference between a doorknob and a defibrillator and how you use it and what the steps might be.
8: Right.
1: And so that would probably pay, that will definitely pay more than just the entry level jobs. But the casino might be interesting because if you could find a company that is developing AI casino software, that they will need a human to actually see if what they're creating using AI and if AI is really doing what it needs to do in that situation. And so where it might present you something like the guy's being a jerk, he's drunk, right? Saying that the dealer stole $5 from him. And the eye in the sky doesn't see that. So what do you do at that point?
8: It depends on the amount. If they're saying $5 and they're throwing a fit, I'm going to give them $5.
2: Right. And that's what you train the AI to do.
1: Exactly. That's what you're going to train the AI to do. And so if you could use AI like ChatGPT or Gemini or Claude, and tell it these are the qualifications that I have, I would focus on the casino, and I would, because AI and casinos are going big time, as you might expect. Wherever there's money to be made, that's where artificial intelligence is really being focused on, even on recognition and things like that, and security, obviously. And also, I would focus on the 12 years as a paramedic and say, what can I do remotely? Now, keep in mind, these AI jobs are feast or famine. It's very rarely do you get something that's going to be 40 hours a week. It may be, it's almost like getting a consulting job where you're going to spend a couple of hours doing it, get the job, and then you're going to be ranked on that job. And depending upon the quality of the work that you do for that, then it's like you get to go to the next level.
8: I understand. The thing is, I'm not well versed in AI, I don't believe, simply because I have a son that works for, he was a Black Hawk pilot and in the Army for 12 years. He got out, went straight into corporate Amazon, and he makes me feel dumb because, number one, everything's an acronym, and I just kind of cock my head at him like, what's that?
1: Well, you know what? Push that off to the side and just fire up chatgpt.com.
8: Yeah, I talk to them a lot.
1: Okay. And then just talk to it like you and I are having a conversation. What can I do to make some extra money? And so, and you will find that the way that you talk to it is so much better now than the way that it was a year and a half ago when it wouldn't try to paste the answers with you. But now it's starting to develop more of a rapport. Are you saying that too, Andrew?
2: Yeah, obviously the answers are becoming, because there's been phases of ChatGPT, like you said, the pasting, and then it was the praising with no matter what you said, it told you you were amazing and a genius and everything you do is right. And now it's more getting down to the nitty gritty and let's just get this project done.
1: Exactly. Hey, still to come, I have to tell you what I had to say to United Airlines to get a refund here on the Kim Komando Show. AI is changing the world, and there's no question it's making technology smarter. But it's also making it so much easier for companies to learn more about you through your online activity. websites you visit, searches you run, and the apps you use can reveal more about you than you realize. 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
1: 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Again, search for Komando with a K. So Ian was meeting me in Wyoming for our driving tour. And he went to the airport for his 9 o'clock flight. United Airlines said, "We're sorry, we have a mechanical. We'll be leaving in 2 hours." 11 o'clock comes and goes. 12 o'clock, no flight. 2 o'clock, no flight. 4 o'clock, United says, "We're going to have to change this flight to be tomorrow."
2: Oopsies.
1: Okay. And then Ian called and they said, "There's nothing we can do because you could have showed up for the flight the next day." Now, if your flight is canceled or delayed more than 3 hours domestic, 6 hours international, and you choose not to fly, the airline must refund your money. And if they say they can't, like they tried to say to me, I said, under federal law, you must. Oh, okay.
2: Oopsie daisy.
1: We're sorry about that.
2: She did a Google search. We're in trouble.
1: Watch out. And no vouchers. I don't want a voucher. I want my money back.
2: Well, of course. A voucher is just going to not even going to get you where you need to go. They messed up. That's a long time to delay a flight to then tell people. Because, you know, you think about it. You say, well, it might be 7 or 8 hours. People can find other flights. They can still get to their destination.
1: What they do is they keep saying, oh, it's going to be here. It's going to be here. We're going to do it. We're
2: going to
1: do
2: crumb,
1: it.
2: Little crumb. Little crumb. Little crumb.
1: If you haven't already, make sure that you sign up for our free newsletter. It's 5-star rated at GetKim.com.

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4: Cooler readings for Monday as we look to the start of the business week. Widely scattered showers and storms possible for us here as we head through this evening. Decreasing clouds later tonight. Temperatures drop down into the middle to upper 60s. Sunny Monday, mid-70s of lake, up around just over 80 well inland. Late day showers and storms Tuesday, low 80s. I'm meteorologist Ken Boone from the Weather Channel, WLSAM 890, with another update in 30 minutes.
5: Sad news from Hollywood. I'm Ted Lindner, Fox News. Word tonight that actress Hayden Panettiere has died, just 36 years old. The actress, known for her roles in shows like Heroes and Nashville, details of her death are unknown tonight. Panettiere's representative, though, telling ABC, "It is with profound sadness that we share the tragic passing of our beloved Hayden. She was an incredible light and a force of nature who brought immeasurable love and joy to all who knew her and to the millions who watched her on screen." Panettiere, dead at 36. President Trump ordering the Pentagon to scale back the joint exercises the U.S. and South Korea have conducted for decades. Fox's Jill Nato.
6: The president posted on Truth Social that he's instructed the Secretary of War to substantially reduce U.S. joint military exercises with South Korea. That comes just days after North Korea resumed ballistic missile testing activities that are banned by the U.N. But the president said he has a good relationship with North Korea's Kim Jong-un, and since he's been leader of the U.S., the North Koreans have been unthreatening. The president also made it clear he's not happy that the South Koreans didn't assist the U.S. in military action against Iran. Jill Nato, Fox News.
5: And the memorandum of understanding between the U.S. and Iran set to expire today, Monday, with no extension in sight.
7: The 60-day agreement ran into trouble early on, with both sides trading multiple waves of strikes. The deadline comes as Iran continues to attack ships in the Strait of Hormuz. Tehran is also working on a separate deal with Oman on managing the key waterway. The U.S., meantime, is ramping up economic pressure on Iran rather than launching a new military offensive. And elsewhere in the Middle East, a new round of diplomacy is playing out in Gaza. President Trump's son-in-law, Jared Kushner, holding rare talks with Hamas's leader in Egypt.
5: And that's Fox's Marion Rafferty. 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
5: Search and rescue operations underway in Hawaii after Hurricane Lala was downgraded to a tropical storm Sunday morning. Hawaii Governor Josh Green says 226 members of the National Guard are on hand to help in the recovery efforts.
10: Many thanks to General Logan and his whole team. We will send more. I've also been in touch with people that are at Pohakuloa. The feds, the military there, are going to be more than willing to help us. We'll probably use their aid to get there. We've had a bunch of high water vehicles here.
5: At least one person is dead after a storm-related car crash. Governor Josh Green says at least 100 houses are damaged or lost, about 40,000 people without power. Historic flooding in Indiana has left at least 7 people dead after days of severe storms. The White River reaching record levels, forcing evacuations and hundreds of rescues. Officials warn residents to stay away from fast-moving floodwaters. The Trump administration's approved an emergency declaration to provide federal disaster assistance. And Attorney General Todd Blanche says he's committed to delivering justice for those the government wronged.
11: Ahead of his nomination as Attorney General, Todd Blanche faced pressure to provide guarantees on a couple issues. One of them was the $1.8 billion anti-weaponization fund. Well, Blanche appeared on Fox News Sunday saying that both he and the president believe that the Justice Department was used against people and that Trump thinks those people should be compensated. That being said, Blanche says that individuals could sue. The fund will not be used.
12: The fund is dead, or whatever word you want to use. It never started, so it's not as if the fund is coming back.
11: Another concern, the Department of Justice's settlement that shields President Trump and family members from past IRS tax audits. Blanche clarified the audit immunity does not cover future tax returns.
5: Fox's Alex Hogan. And sad news in baseball, Tommy John, better known for the elbow surgery that was named after him, died on Saturday. The four-time All-Star pitcher was 83 years old. I'm Ted Lindner. This is Fox News.
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19: It's been a debacle for over 3 years. 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
13: From the city of Chicago, our WLS audience aware of this. 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
1: 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From the loop to the verbs, Guy Benson.
13: Brandon Johnson at the No Kings rally in the shadow of Sheridan Gorman's murder had this to say.
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24: Governor Glenn Youngkin, the former governor of Virginia. 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
24: Commander Bovino, he's been ordered basically to leave Minneapolis by the higher-ups in the federal government, along with some but not all of the Border Patrol agents who are on the ground there. 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I think that is an upgrade, and I'm glad that he has done it.
17: 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From the loop to the verbs, Guy Benson.
24: The Chicago Bears might be moving to Indiana. 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
6: Graham Plattner talking about his Nazi tattoo. 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But now they've got their guy with an actual freaking Nazi tattoo on his body. 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
6: Guy Benson. 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
6: NASA had the successful launch, and there are American astronauts in space. 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
0: Graham Plattner talking about his Nazi tattoo. 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
0: I've seen some people say the system failed Sheridan Gorman. 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
0: So the New York Times has once again platformed Hassan Piker, being interviewed in very sort of polite terms about assassinations of business executives, including the CEO of a healthcare company gunned down in cold blood, allegedly at the hands of a young man who has something of a cult following among some on the dirtbag left.
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0: I would love to see how many of the leftists who are saying, oh, we need to cut off these defensive weapon systems to Israel, would be horrified if we did the same thing vis-a-vis Ukraine. What would be the logic to say we must help Ukraine, but we cannot help Israel, even with defensive weapons? Square that circle for me. Without an egregious double standard being applied to the Jewish state, I don't think you can. In fact, I think it's the whole point.
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7: Let's say hi to Kurt. 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
13: A Better Life with Dr. Sanjay Gupta. We've talked a lot about ultra-processed foods, and here is one more reason to pay close attention to what you eat. New study out of Australia found that bumping up your ultra-processed food intake by just 10% a day, we're talking a small bag of chips, was linked to a, quote, measurable drop in attention and a higher risk of dementia. And here's the part that really surprised me. This held true even for people eating an otherwise healthy Mediterranean-style diet. In other words, you can't just cancel out the junk with a good salad. If that sounds discouraging, let me give you some good news. It's never too late to improve your diet. Researchers found that swapping ultra-processed foods for whole foods over several years lowered the risk of cognitive decline. So midlife even can be a great time to start. Read the labels and reach for the real stuff. I'm Dr. Sanjay Gupta, helping you live a better life.
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1: One of the things that I've been concerned about regarding this conflict is the possibility of sleeper cells or lone wolves activating within our own country. 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
1: Commander Bovino, he's been ordered basically to leave Minneapolis by the higher-ups in the federal government, along with some but not all of the Border Patrol agents who are on the ground there. 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
1: The Chicago Bears might be moving to Indiana. 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
1: NASA had the successful launch, and there are American astronauts in space. 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
1: Governor Glenn Youngkin, the former governor of Virginia. 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
1: And I'm Gary McNamara along with Eric Harley. Okay, we got it straightened out on the whole the polling on credit card interest rates coming up in just a minute.
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1: Okay, I just saw a couple of stories contradict each other, but I found the majority of stories say that the Wallet Hub survey shows Americans are skeptical about making credit card rates

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0: Which is the reality of it. 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Then that actually is not the question.
1: Right.
0: The question is, would you have access to credit?
1: Right.
0: Now, for me, the one of the best things ever is that really my first, what I call, cleaning the toilets was a real job. Mm-hmm. Anybody would probably say, well, you can't discount that one if your first job was cleaning toilets.
1: Mm-hmm.
0: When I went to work for the bank and was a bill collector all during college, changed everything in me. I mean, it changed everything. And I've just never been somebody. I probably was not as conservative as my parents were coming out of the Depression, but then they had no credit cards at that point.
1: Right.
0: And I said, the only
1: credit- actually a guy named McNamara that started the whole thing. True story. He started the Diners Club.
0: Yeah, Diners, you're right. Club. You're right. Yes.
1: One night he forgot his wallet. And then he made a deal with the restaurant owner and then I guess paid him interest. I don't know what happened, but he came up with the Diners Club card and the rest is history.
0: Yeah.
1: Yeah.
0: And so when the only credit card debt I ever got into, I remember I had something major on my car going. I didn't have this is when I was pretty poor.
1: Yeah.
0: And I took out $1,500 and I paid it. I don't know how many months. I can't remember how many months, but I remember seeing the interest rate on it.
1: Yeah.
0: I already didn't want to do it knowing that I couldn't pay it off in 2 months.
1: Right.
0: And now with me, with my, with the credit cards I have, the ones I really use are, the Amazon card that gets you 5% back.
1: Right.
0: And yeah. I'm always, it's like, I put something in yesterday. It's like zero.
1: Mm-hmm.
0: I got the credit, the 5% back. For that particular product, but I pay that credit card off every month. And for the airlines, I have one of the airline cards. I use that for almost everything else. And I can't tell you how many free flights I have gotten.
1: Yeah.
0: And how many points I have. I think right now I have about 700,000 points.
1: Wow.
0: I made a first class, because you just don't pick any flight because sometimes they're just completely totally unreasonable.
1: Mm.
0: I made a first class trip for 51,000.
1: Mm.
0: So you think about if I've got 700,000, how many you could, but that's first class. If I would have gone coach on that, it probably would have been 30,000.
1: Yeah.
0: Right. I'm getting ready to pay it off here, in a week, whatever I owe, from the last couple of months. And then any big expenditure I want, I will put on the day after I get my statement or the statement is produced because then I have 2 full months to pay it back.
1: Mm-hmm. Mm-hmm.
0: That's how I use my credit card. So I don't care what the interest rate is.
1: Right.
0: I could care less.
1: Right.
0: But that lesson when I had to, and I don't know how long it took me to pay it off, 3 or 4 months, but every time I had to pay the interest on that, it just drove me crazy.
1: For me kept me at bay with that, and I've never had ever one late payment, but it's that fear that, because you would always get that, you would always see it in pop culture, like on TV shows or whatever, they come and if you default on your your payments or whatever, they start coming in and repossessing your furniture, they grab your TV, whatever you bought with the credit. And I don't think they do any of that anymore, with the exception of vehicles and of course houses. But that idea, because I thought that was just embedded in my mind, and I was seeing it as a kid, and I was thinking, and when I got my first card, and I still have that card and never use it, and they charge me $20 a year because I never use it. And I pay it gladly. In fact, It's coming up in September. It comes up next month. And I've had it for the 35, 36 years. And I just remember, okay, here's what I'll do. Try and, you know, start building credit. And then I'll buy, let's say, $50 in groceries. But I'm not going to buy anything else until I pay that $50, right? I'll buy some gas. But I'm not going to buy anything else until I pay that. Because I was always afraid in the back of my mind, even though the reality was eventually, you know, I learned the reality is, well, they're not going to come repossess everything. But I didn't. Bankruptcy also sounded the worst to me. I knew nothing about it to begin with, but, and I know a lot of people have to go through it, but it's, in my mind, it was the court saying, okay, you owe us everything. We're going to liquidate everything you have. You know, bring all of your belongings, or we'll come to your house and auction everything off, and, you know, that kind of thing. And I thought to myself, this is not an option. If I don't have the money to pay for it, I can't borrow too far into the future. And that was always a big deal
0: for me. Well, it's the culture that both you and I were brought up in. I was telling my brother over the weekend, you know, because he was like, you know, where was Eric born? And I said, well, I mean, Nebraska, right?
1: Yeah, Omaha, off at Air Force Base.
0: Yeah, you're born in Nebraska. So yeah. The majority of where he has lived, you know, when he was young, was the southern border, and I grew up on the northern border. And I said, we always chuckle with each other, you know, about how what similar mindset, you know, you grew up on one border, I grew up on the other border,
1: yeah.
0: And we have we think the same.
1: Yeah.
0: We have a lot of the same opinions on the issues,
1: right?
0: But we process thoughts the same way.
1: But also in life, our life choices in terms of, you know, finances and things like that.
0: Well, that's
1: are similar.
0: Yeah. That's part of the culture.
1: Yeah, sure.
0: We grew up in the same kind of financial culture that our parents did.
1: Yeah.
0: And we just you don't take on debt. There is a thing called in the culture that we were brought up in, debt shame.
1: Yeah.
0: Not being able to pay your debt, shame. You would do anything to pay. You'd work two jobs, three jobs. It didn't matter.
1: Yeah.
0: There was an incredible amount of shame for not taking care of the things that you need to take care of. There was no gray area there.
1: No.
0: It was absolute. You just, you did it. And so there was a panic. There's always been a panic for me, and I will say that it's majority of how I think financial things. My mother thought the same way, but it came from my father.
1: Right.
0: I only had one car loan in my life for $4,000, and I paid that off here within a few months. And when I buy cars, I don't think I can get away with if I buy a car from my dealership this time. But I bought the last two cars from the same dealership. And both I paid cash for. I save up.
1: Mm-hmm.
0: But I made the deal, and I never said it, but they just assumed I was going to do payments. So the final amount was what the payments were going to be. And they said, so, I mean, how long do you want to stretch this out over? And I said, well, one day. What do you mean one day? I go, I'm paying cash. The last time, they were a little bit perturbed with me.
1: Yeah.
0: I'm like, why they were angry with me because I didn't tell them. I did not lie to them. I would never do that. I'm just not. And any kind of transaction, I'm going to lie to anybody. It's just I know because the vast majority of people finance a car, they just assumed I was financing the car. I never told them.
1: Well, the last truck that I bought, I just recently got another truck, but the last truck before that I bought, I actually went through the financing and everything else. And I have a family member who works for the corporation who owns a ton of dealerships. So I got the family deal, right? I got the employee discount.
0: You got the putty inside deal?
1: Yeah. High five.
0: Wow.
1: High five.
0: He got the inside deal.
1: I got the undercoating. But, you know, they said it's a sale price, but it's not the cash price. The cash price actually would have been higher. They said the sale price because they make money from their own and they have their own financial arm. They can shop around different financial arms, as people know, when you go into finance a vehicle, but I actually qualified for the company's financial arm to get a loan. And then 2 weeks before the first payment was due, I paid it off. And so it didn't I got the deal, the sales deal, because here's the deal, right? You go in, and I don't know how many dealerships do this. I don't know if they do it on every vehicle. It was a brand new vehicle. And they said, you know, because I know the guy in finance, and he told me, here's how it works. You know, we know that if you pay this out over whatever, 60 months, you know, I think they go up to 84 months now.
0: Wow.
1: And so if you do that, we're going to make this discount money that we on the price here that we apply. We're going to make that back, of course, if you pay it out as most people do. And I told him right then, well, that's not going to happen because I'll be paying this before the first payment is due. As soon as it posts on the account, I'm paying it off. And I did. And he knew that. And he said, there's no problem there. No, there's no penalty for the early payoff. So I got the discount. So that's one way to do it if you've got cash and they're offering a discount for financing. Go through the financing and then pay it off for that first payment.
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0: We're on our radio. He's Eric Cronin. I'm Gary McNamara. By the way, when they talk about college loans to Eric, and it's like, well, these are young kids. When I was 18, as I've always said, I took out, and this goes back a long time ago, I did not want to go into debt when I went to college. That's why I worked probably 55 hours a week. I worked two separate jobs and went to college full time.
1: Yeah.
0: I didn't want to get into debt, but I got offered $1,000, you know, $1,000 student loan the first year. And I go, I don't want to take it. My dad goes, no, take it. I go, why? He says, you don't have to pay interest on it until like 9 months after you're out of college. If you pay the whole $100,000, that's what they had today, $1,000 off, you don't have to pay any interest. So I sat there, banked that, put it in interest-bearing accounts for 4 years, collected the interest, and then paid it off at the end. That was my philosophy of debt, even at 18.
1: Yeah.
0: You know, I did not want it. And so, you know, it's a different culture today. It's
1: one of my granddaughters, actually the three oldest granddaughters are all working and going to college at the same time, right? And so two of them are working, it's roughly 30 hours a week, but it's enough, right? Especially in going through college. And one of them is working more than 30 hours a week because she got a great job bartending. She works at one of these movie places that is also serves food and drinks, right? And she loves bartending. And then she said to me, and it's funny because we were kind of on an outing, me and her, and she says to me, yeah, she goes, I'm making so much money bartending, I'm thinking about quitting college. And she just stopped waiting for me to look over and go, huh? What? You're going to what? And then she started giggling. But, you know, it's if you don't, and I think it's important to build those ethics, work ethic, debt ethic, if you want to call it, along the way so that when you're going through life, you can make smarter choices and have more freedom in your life.
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20: Pleasant weather for Monday, showers and storms back late Tuesday. Widely scattered showers and storms possible here this evening. Look for decreasing clouds later tonight, middle to upper 60s. Sunny on Monday, mid-70s at the lake, up around or just over 80. While away from the lake, increasing clouds Tuesday, scattered late day showers and storms, low 80s. I'm meteorologist Ken Boone from the Weather Channel, WLSAM 890, with another update in 30 minutes.
21: The ceasefire's expiring. I'm Deborah Valentine, Fox News. The memorandum of understanding between the U.S. and Iran expires on Monday.
22: Monday will mark 60 days since the United States and Iran signed the memorandum of understanding. Reports indicate very little diplomatic progress to reach an agreement to reopen the Strait of Hormuz and address Iran's nuclear ambitions. We do know this weekend Iran continued attacks on vessels around the strait. On Saturday, a bulk carrier reported being hit by an unknown projectile. A day prior, an Emirati oil vessel was also targeted.
21: Fox's Trey Yinks reporting from Tel Aviv. President Trump said Friday the U.S. military is capable of destroying all of Iran. He claimed the Strait of Hormuz could become an American territory. President Trump is ordering the Pentagon to scale back the joint exercises the U.S. and South Korea have conducted for decades. Fox's Jill Nato reports.
23: The president posted on Truth Social that he's instructed the Secretary of War to substantially reduce U.S. joint military exercises with South Korea. That comes just days after North Korea resumed ballistic missile testing activities that are banned by the UN. But the president said he has a good relationship with North Korea's Kim Jong-un, and since he's been leader of the U.S., the North Koreans have been unthreatening. The president also made it clear he's not happy that the South Koreans didn't assist the U.S. in military action against Iran. Jill Nato, Fox News.
21: Actress Hayden Panettiere has died at just 36 years old. The actress is known for her roles in shows like Heroes in Nashville. Details of her death are unknown. Panettiere's representative telling ABC News, "It is with profound sadness that we share the tragic passing of our beloved Hayden." 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
16: 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Just click listen, then swipe right and hear the latest news updates on your time. 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
21: Search and rescue operations are underway in Hawaii after Hurricane Lala was downgraded to a tropical storm. Hawaii's Governor Josh Green says 226 members of the National Guard are helping in the recovery efforts.
2: Many thanks to General Logan and his whole team. We will send more. I've also been in touch with people that are at Pukualoa. The feds, the military there are going to be more than willing to help us. We'll probably use their aid to get there. We've had a bunch of high water vehicles here.
21: At least one person is dead after a storm-related car crash. Governor Green says at least 100 homes are damaged or lost. About 40,000 people remain without power. The death toll from historic flooding in Indiana has left at least seven people dead. Executive Director of Hamilton County Emergency Management Operations, Chad Kinnett, urging caution around floodwaters.
3: There are hazards that have washed into areas that they shouldn't be. There are electrical lines that may become re-energized that are still in water.
21: The Trump administration has approved an emergency declaration for federal disaster assistance. The White River near Indianapolis crested over 24 feet, besting records set during the Great Flood of 1913. The U.S. is just days away from new tariffs on Canada.
4: The U.S. offered a new proposal that would trim back some of the tariffs, but Canada rejected it. And now officials there are suggesting if a deal isn't made by the deadline, they'll pivot to other markets. Big shipping companies like FedEx and UPS have gotten more than $100 billion in tariff refunds from the Treasury Department. And now they're starting to pay that money back to consumers who were originally charged many times after their product was already shipped. Though most big shippers say the amounts are relatively small so far. With less than 3 months to go to the midterm elections, the White House is doubling down on its tariff policy, while Democrats are vowing to oppose it. In Washington, Mather Rivera, Fox News.
21: Those new tariffs will go into effect on August 19th. I'm Deborah Valentine. This is Fox News.
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31: Sinkernagel goes over to Gutman. Gutman centers, goes over. Lewandowski receives, fires, he scores! Brace yourselves! Robert Lewandowski gets his second of the night.
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16: Gary McNamara and Eric Hurley talk about everything from politics to social issues and news of the day. 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
0: All across America, we are Red Eye Radio. He is Eric Hurley, and I'm Gary McNamara.
1: Hi.
0: Welcome and good morning. Thanks so much for being here.
1: Hope everybody had a great weekend. Did you have a good weekend? You traveled.
0: I traveled to see Dad. It was really really good. He had some good cognitive moments.
1: Good.
0: Interesting. And also went back for the party of my great nephew, who's headed off to college.
1: That is so bizarre to think about.
0: I know
1: how it just happened in the blink of an eye.
0: And it's interesting because a lot of the other relatives were like, "Oh, we're not going to see him." And I'm like, it's funny because and people were telling me, they said, "We know every time you're in town, like when the first day that you're in town, which would be the second day, Saturday morning, you pick him up to go to breakfast."
1: Yeah,
0: you always pick him up. You've done that for years. And I went, "Yep." And then I realized, wow. And he couldn't do it because he had the party Saturday and everything else.
1: Yeah.
0: And it was like somebody, and I was like, wow, that was the last time was the last time. It might be the last, it might be the last time that I do that, because when you go off to college, everything changes completely.
1: Right.
0: And, and so not that I won't see him, but I was, and other people asked me, they said, "Are you sad?" And I went, "No, it's a natural order of things. It's just I don't sit there and look. I had those good times. Plus, one thing I love is I come from a family that never looks back.
1: Right.
0: That's right. We talk about culture that you grew up, and we talked about, for example, financial culture and stuff like that, as we did in a previous hour, and debt and all that. That's the other thing too. Now my family takes pictures because everybody has a phone.
1: Right.
0: I really was never a picture taker.
1: Right.
0: I never had my Kodak Instamatic.
1: Yeah.
0: Well,
1: even as a dad, I didn't have a video camera. And the reason was I didn't want to be carrying the video camera, because I would have 24/7 and not enjoying the actual moment. And I'm glad I did that. I actually have no regrets.
0: No, when you do something and you're like, it's like people going to a concert, and I've learned, it's like, no.
1: Yeah.
0: If you want to tape 30 seconds of one song, yes. Otherwise, put down the stupid camera, enjoy the concert.
1: Well, I heard a stand-up comedian go, "Man, I just went to a concert for the first time in a long time. It was so great to see the band that I went to see on the phone of the guy in front of me."
0: And so not that we didn't take pictures. My father did, but I was never a picture taker. I am now that I have a cell phone, but it's like, okay, I've taken a picture of everything all the time. I post more of the memories of the photos, like on Facebook, for example, if I take a great sunset, from 4 years ago, or mom and dad from, 10 years ago or something like that, I'll post when it comes up.
1: Mm-hmm.
0: But I've never been, it's the culture of how I grew up. We've never lived in the past, ever. It's everything, and I've never been one to sit there and, okay, let's look at, I wish I could go back. I always find it interesting when I go to my high school alumni site.
1: Mm-hmm.
0: And when I've gone to a few reunions, and I probably would have never gone to any of my reunions if a couple of friends had said, "You're in town anyway. You're always in town."
1: Yeah.
0: And these are people that, just were great people. You've got to show up. And, and the first one I went to was my 40th.
1: Right.
0: And I'm telling you, there was this one cheerleader.
1: Uh-huh.
0: She sat next to me in class.
1: Uh-huh.
0: And then there was a picture of her in the yearbook.
1: Uh-huh.
0: Man, I got to be honest with you.
1: Yeah.
0: For 40 years, I lusted her.
1: Yeah?
0: Yeah. And then it came to the reunion.
1: Uh-huh.
0: And there she was. And I walked up to her. She was I didn't go to the big fancy dinner. I just go to the Friday night at a bar.
1: Now, this is the 50-year?
0: The 40th.
1: 40th. All right.
0: And I went up to her, and she looked. She goes, "Oh." She knew me. She goes, "Gary McNamara."
1: Yeah.
0: She goes, "How you doing? I hear your life. Somebody was talking about it. That you're doing great, radio, podcasting, all that other stuff." And I went, "Yeah, how you doing?" "My life sucks. I hate my life. I don't like where I live. I got divorced. My kids are there." And for 5 minutes, didn't stop. I went, "Well, nice talking to you." I turn around going, "Oh, that was a wasted 40 years of lust."
1: My life. Well, I don't know. Maybe had she been with you all this time.
0: Oh, yeah. Oh.
1: It would have been a much better story.
0: Well, if you wish to live in that delusion, you may. I'm not going to. Yeah. But I just, the people that say, yeah, life is just so tough because high school, I had no worries and it was the best time of my life. And my first reaction is, really?
1: You peaked at 17?
0: That was at 17? Wow. If you do think that way, I understand your depression.
1: Well, it's...
0: I just never... I always wanted to move on to the next thing.
1: I don't see the purpose. Now, when buddies and I, you know, my buddies in Del Rio, I've known them since grade school. And when we get together every year, we'll talk about every once in a while, hey, do you remember, you know, so-and-so? Yeah. And I never do, but I always nod my head, yes. But they'll talk about certain things. You reminisce for a minute. I don't think I've ever heard, man, I'd love to go back to those days. I don't. When my wife and I started, we had this tiny home, under 1,100 square feet, which now, these days, would not qualify as a tiny home. It would be too big. But it was a tiny home. And we had our kids, and it was lovely. We had this little gas furnace that we love to call our fireplace. And we would talk about our dreams and the whole thing. And we would just, you know, it was, and the ignorance, really it is, the ignorance is bliss, right? You don't know how hard it's going to be to go out and improve your life or succeed or do whatever it is, whatever your goals are. And so at that young age, you always have that, you know, lots of hope and everything else, which isn't a bad thing. And, you know, we will reminisce about when the kids were little. We never say, oh, if we could only go back to the... I'm not going back to an 1,100 square foot home. I mean, I may get an 1,100 square foot RV one day, but I won't be going back to the... Now, we talked about downsizing. You know, I have a home right now that if it comes down to just me and my wife and my special needs daughter who lives with us, and my grandkids aren't around as much. They visit all the time, but if they're not around as much, I may downsize my home, but I never live in this mindset of going back because to me, it's the opposite of progress. And even at my age of 60, I still believe there's a lot of room for progress. I'm excited about whatever that next step is going to be.
0: What about for me being 10 years older? Is it over?
1: I would make some calls. I wouldn't buy any green bananas. That's probably a bad idea. There are things that don't take when they say stop and smell the roses. Don't stop and smell the roses. That's not
0: I like the green. I like the green banana one the best. I'm gonna tuck that away in my brain for future use. You know, but I do the same thing. You know, get together with my buddies, whatever. And you know what we talk about? The stupid things we do.
1: Yeah.
0: It's like your friends. I think it was my buddy Jeff who came up with the picture of me. I don't know how old I was. I don't know if I was 18, 19, 20, something like that. Obviously in the photo. I mean, I got hair out. Obviously it looks like I'm inebriated.
1: Yeah.
0: I don't remember the picture.
1: Right.
0: It's like I got the blackmail on that. I don't know, about 10 years ago he sent it to me. He goes, look what I found.
1: Now,
0: this is blackmail material.
1: There you go. Like,
0: you're right, it is.
1: Yeah.
0: And then there's one of me, you know, with my foosball table, and it almost fits the description when I talked about when I worked at the disco for 2 weeks,
1: right,
0: spinning records at the Port Shark, and I was wearing like the flannel shirt and the cord, and it's me in basically a flannel shirt, corduroy pants. I am as skinny as you could possibly be. My hair is all out. I'm at the foosball table, and it just is a stupid looking picture of me.
1: Yeah,
0: and so you know, but we look back at the dumb things that we did that we can laugh at, but really aren't for much public consumption at all.
1: Right.
0: And then you move on. But I don't think any of my friends have ever said, I wish I could go back. And I've met so many people that say, I wish I could go back. I wish I could go back. I don't regret anything. I wouldn't have done anything differently in my life, but they were really, really tough times. And I think the biggest thing is the understanding when you get to this age, you have wisdom, which comes from experience, which comes from all the dumb mistakes you made, but you're still alive.
1: No, I think that's where growth is. That's
0: right.
1: Where if you don't, as long as you're learning from them and you look to fight to overcome those, any mistakes you made that are on you, You know, that's, you know, I look back at some of the pictures, you know, of me in my teen years, and my hair is down to my shoulder blades, you know, and I'm looking at it, and people are going, you know, and I'll show every once in a while, they'll go, you know, like my son will say, hey, show my buddy your picture with the long hair. You know, oh, cool. And I'm thinking to myself, you know, in all of these, I look like I just smoked a bunch of weed. Now, there's a reason for that, though. There's a legitimate reason. And it's because I had just smoked a bunch of weed. And I'm thinking to myself, it doesn't look cool to me. It looks like this guy needs to get his life together.
0: Well, and that's a difference between me and my father. You look at all my father's pictures.
1: Yeah.
0: He was the same person his whole life. I swear. I mean, when he was 19, he was actually an instructor. He went right into the Army.
1: Yeah.
0: Just he was inducted summer 45.
1: Right.
0: And then World War II ended by the time he got to Japan.
1: Right.
0: And he immediately became an instructor.
1: Right.
0: Of, you know, of

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2: Child. And then, you know, going through life as when he, as soon as he turned 18, and then went to war again when right after I was born, about actually was four. And, you know, that those kind of things. And then always being the sole breadwinner of a family that had five children, a family of seven. And so those things, and your dad.
3: Same thing.
2: You know, same thing.
3: Same thing.
2: And so, you know, these are tough. These are individuals who are made of something else because of their experience. You know, their life experience has brought them to that point. And like your dad, my dad's always been that consistent person throughout his life. I mean, he'll tell you, I learned these things, you know, and I was stupid when I was young or whatever. He'll tell you, he might tell you, try and tell you things like that. But he's been very consistent, you know, along the way. For me, there were some changes in life. I think the basis of it, the foundation of who I was built thanks to my parents. But it didn't kick in for a while. I'm a late bloomer, you might say.
3: I still haven't bloomed yet. I haven't bloomed, but I'm doomed.
2: Yeah.
3: We are Red Eye Radio.
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5: If you are a gardener planning to grow vegetables well into the fall, say pass first frost in your area. 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
6: If there is something that you think you want to have as a fall crop, take a look at the seed packet, and it should say have days to harvest on there. Find your first frost date and count back from there with those days to harvest. So let's say my seed packet says it's 60 days to harvest, and I know my first frost date is October 15th. So I know that I'm going to want to plant that like August 15th. And then if you have season extenders, you have a little bit of room to play with, maybe a couple weeks on the end, especially if you have a low tunnel to start covering things.
5: Fall veggies, those that are hardy in frost events, may benefit from a phenomenon called winter sweetening. I'm Rod Bain reporting for the U.S. Department of Agriculture in Washington, D.C.
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0: We are Red Eye Radio. He is Eric Carlin. I'm Gary McNamara. Welcome and good morning. Coming up on the bottom of the hour, Flock cameras. I was in New York over the weekend and somebody asked me, hey, have you talked Flock cameras yet? And I went, oh, no. Oh, too controversial? It's like, nothing's too controversial.
1: No.
0: Yeah, and I was thinking that, you know, and you and I've always said this because you newspapers, whoever that ever, you know, written about me in the past, the controversial talk show host, and I've always said I don't think any opinion I hold is controversial.
1: Right.
0: No. I don't think one opinion I hold is a controversial opinion, because controversial would be, to me, would be fringe in some way, right?
1: Right. Yeah. Yeah.
0: And so I've always laughed at that. Well, you know, you're one of those controversial. No, I'm not. Well, I've heard you and you believe that women should play against women. So you're controversial. That's not controversial.
1: Right.
0: That's
1: right.
0: Even Caitlyn Jenner agrees with me. Oh, we'll get to that later on, too. Well, you saw that, right?
1: Yeah.
0: I was hoping, because Caitlyn said there's only one way. There's only one way to solve this problem. And by the way, yes, I will call a person by the name that they give themselves, but Bruce Jenner is a man.
1: Yeah.
0: But I was hoping that he would say the only way to resolve this is to have men play in the women's league. I was like, please say that. And no, he had to take the non-controversial opinion, which is no, XX should play XX and XY should play XY. That's how you determine it. So,
1: well, how dare you make common sense out of all this?
0: That controversial opinion.
1: Yeah,
0: it's like I don't hold any controversial opinions.
1: No.
0: Well, you're a conservative. Well, tell me a controversial opinion that I hold.
1: Yeah.
0: And it's like, no, it's just it's common sense. The insanity, you know. You believe that we should protect the border and have an army. Those aren't controversial opinions.
1: No,
0: it's like,
1: you don't believe a child should be able to have irreversible.
0: Children being able to cut off their body parts?
1: Yeah.
0: See, you're a radical.
1: There you have it.
0: That's
1: the argument by the left.
0: Flock cameras coming up.
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3: Scattered showers and storms possible here across northern Illinois here this evening. Decreasing clouds later tonight, middle to upper part of the 60s. Sunshine and pleasant for Monday. High temperatures in the mid-70s at the lake, up around or just over 80 well away from the lake. Scattered late-day showers and storms Tuesday, low 80s. I'm meteorologist Ken Boone from the Weather Channel, WLSAM 890, with another update in 30 minutes.
4: Fox News, I'm Ted Lindner. President Trump ordering the Pentagon to scale back joint exercises with South Korea.
5: The president said he has a good relationship with North Korea's Kim Jong-un. The president also made it clear he's not happy that the South Koreans didn't assist the U.S. in military action against Iran.
4: Fox's Jill Nato, an actress, Hayden Panettiere, has died. The actress, known for her roles in shows like Heroes and Nashville, details of her death are unknown as of this Monday morning. A representative saying it's with profound sadness that we share the tragic passing of our beloved Hayden. She was an incredible light and a force of nature who brought immeasurable love and joy to all who knew her and to the millions who watched her on screen. Hayden Panettiere, dead at the age of just 36 years old. 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
1: All right, flock cameras. These cameras that exist all over the country that when you drive by, they basically, I mean, there's the company. What do they call it? Flock Safety, I think. Is that the name of the company?
2: Yeah.
1: Flock Safety.
2: Yeah.
1: By the way, they were at intersections and everything else. Now, the local governments have to approve them. You just can't put them there. They collect every car that goes by. They save it for a certain amount of time. And it can be used by law enforcement for any type of investigation. It's caused an outcry last couple of weeks, a huge outcry on it, sort of like the whole red light camera thing. Do you remember when they were talking about, Eric, they were talking about having sensors that would, when you went onto a freeway, would know, or maybe they were even flock cameras that would catch your car. Yeah, they weren't flock cameras, but another kind of system that would catch your car, you know, when you enter the highway, and then, or would monitor you as you're going down the highway. And if you got to the next checkpoint that took a picture of your vehicle and you got there in a particular amount of time that meant you were speeding, the goal was to give you a speeding ticket.
2: Yeah.
1: That never went anywhere. Just like a lot of, do red light cameras exist anywhere? I remember they were all over here in Texas. They just disappeared.
2: I sure hope they've disappeared. No, I mean, what I mean is, I know in Texas there, and the remnants, it looks like there, I mean, there's an old camera up there. They didn't the private sector company that ran them basically, I guess didn't take them down. I don't know if cities require that or not, but in Texas, I don't know that there are any left. I think they're gone. I think they're all gone.
1: You know, when you look at, for example, as we now know, traffic reports now are done by cameras all over the place. Now, they're regular cameras. They probably can't read your license plate. I don't know if you can zoom them in or do it, but they're built to let you know that, you know, well, where you are. And also by cell phone. They also do, I think, they still do the cell phone.
2: Yeah, if you're talking about traffic reports on the radio and on TV, that is done primarily by cell phone pings, and then what they'll do is they'll back that up if they've got a camera. Right. TxDOT cameras in our case, Texas DOT has cameras in major metro areas
1: everywhere,
2: and you can see it. And it comes in handy, especially with weather when there's ice on the roads. You can see which roads are clear. But yeah, they use that, and then they can tell where the traffic is bunched up by cell phone pings. They don't know it's your particular cell phone. They just know it's a group of cell phones that have slowed down or stopped or whatever.
1: Now, the flock safety systems say they you know, can read your license plate, scratches on your vehicle.
2: Yeah.
1: They don't take a picture of the person inside of the vehicle. You can't see the person inside of the vehicle, but you can definitely tell the license plate, any scratches, dents on the vehicles, and the make and model of that particular vehicle. And then it's stored for a certain amount of days, and law enforcement can use that. Now, they've tightened up, flock safety systems have said they've tightened up the availability of that. But as we know, crimes have been solved. I believe that the road rage incident, stop the drink, stop the vodka, Gary, on I-20 that we talked about last week. I think flock cameras helped solve that one.
2: Yeah.
1: And I'm not sure, but I think I read where it did. But other crimes they have, I saw it were in Dallas. It's been used 64,000 times in investigations. Let me just see. 63,000 times since 2025 in the name of tracking down investigative leads. I was reading an article from WFAA here locally, where in Hood County, the Hood County Constable has said, nope, it's an invasion of privacy. Privacy isn't optional, and mass surveillance isn't how we do things. So they've shut them down and covered them in Hood County, Texas. I decided to look at the legalities behind it. And one of the things I always looked at was the Supreme Court decision on DUI back in 1990.
2: Mm-hmm.
1: And it was, is that an invasion of privacy? And it was found to be no.
2: Yeah.
1: That if you stop a car, even open a window, you know, to talk to the driver, look at the, you know, you can monitor, you know, the, you can look, because there's not just a DUI. I haven't seen one in a while. When I first moved here in Texas, it seemed like everywhere I went, at the beginning of the month, it would be, you know, looking for your, you know, your registration and inspection on right. your vehicles. They can do that. There is no privacy when it comes to being outside of your vehicle.
2: Right.
1: By federal law. And even if you are doing it, and even Scalia voted for this, for when it comes to DUI checkpoints, that as long as you're talking about you're doing it specifically for DUI, the federal courts have said that's okay. If you're doing it, for example, to see if somebody's bringing drugs into a neighborhood, major restrictions on that.
2: Right. Yeah.
1: And I find it interesting saying, okay, so if you're talking about a specific traffic crime, you know, you've got to be able to check everybody over. You don't check everybody that's on the road everywhere, but you have to, you know, I don't know if you set a time limit or whatever, but you simply say for the next hour, we're going to stop every car that comes by. Then that's viewed as not targeting an individual.
2: Right.
1: That's how they, you know, they look at it. When it comes to flock cameras existing, you may view that as an invasion of privacy. That may be the opinion that we all have. It's an invasion of my privacy. Why are they doing it? Whatever. It is not legally to take those pictures of each and every car. How you use it afterwards, how you store it, how you use it, whether a warrant is required for that, that's where the really the privacy concerns come in at that point. But I think it's more of a, and I think, for example, whether it's Hood County or whatever, it will be people's opinions, just like it was for red light cameras or whatever, that will either keep them or make them go away. Red light cameras targeted everybody, and everybody could get hit with a traffic ticket on that. The yeah. one thing you're going to have, like this, the Hood County constable who said, no, it's an invasion of privacy. You're not going to have that in our county.
2: Right.
1: I can see that opinion happening. I can see the other opinion where they go, no, it actually solved a ton of crimes, and it's not illegal by federal law to do that. There will also be states, I believe, Texas may be one of them, because just like DUI checkpoints, there are 12 states that don't have DUI checkpoints. They say that by the state constitution, it is, you know, illegal invasion of privacy because you're opening up your window to see what you're doing inside.
2: Right.
1: And Texas is one of those states where you cannot have DUI checkpoints. When I lived in Oregon, I don't know if it's still the case now, when I lived in Oregon, I believe they didn't have them either. And I would believe the concept is, for example, in the state of Texas, the police can sit there all day when your car goes by and look to see whether you have a registration.
2: Yeah.
1: Inspection right. no more. We have no more of the official inspection. But if you have the registration, you've gotten your air pollution.
2: Yeah, we have emissions inspections right. in the major cities.
1: So I think this is a thing that's not going to be legal where it will be more the opinion and culture of people as to what they view as privacy, which can be completely different from one state to another, as we have seen.
2: Well, and you think of there's the officer that was accused of in Massachusetts. She was accused of using the department's flock camera to track her ex. That's just an abuse of power or resources. And we'll see what happens with that case. But privacy concerns are always there. There's this thought that you have an inherent right to privacy if you're in public. So you think about any of these closed circuit TV cameras that have been around forever, right? And it's usually in areas where people congregate, like a neighborhood where there are bars, things like that. We, in fact, have one. We have a few of them here, but there's one area in specific that actually had cameras, and then they took the cameras out, and then crime came back up. They put the cameras back in, and business owners were actually the ones who said, and it wasn't the government, and there is a difference, but the business owner said, no, we want these cameras. And I assume, if I'm walking down the street, that businesses have security cameras that are running, that people have doorbell cameras. And you think about, okay, and again, there is a difference between people wanting to protect their own property or a business wanting to protect their own property, and then the use of highways. But when you're using a highway, when you're on the highway, if you're being monitored, the question is, well, legally, if you're charged with something, what are your rights? This was one of the things that came up with red light cameras, that I should be able to face my accuser. I should be able to challenge my accuser.
1: Right.
2: So if it's a police officer that sees you running, a human running a red light, then boom. But when they started sending out these red light tickets saying, here, you got to pay this fine or whatever. People were saying, well, no, because the technology can be flawed. It can be challenged. And it's also a great deal. It was more effort to challenge that.
1: Didn't they also call it a civil violation, not a traffic violation?
2: Right, and that made it, again, more difficult to challenge. And so in some states, they said no more. And so it's not just that there are cameras. It's what they're used for. And every locale has the right to decide if they want them. I think it comes down to that.
1: Yeah, I don't believe, by what I've seen in the Supreme Court federal precedent, that they are federally illegal. They may become state illegal.
2: Right.
1: But on the federal level,
2: yeah.
1: I did some research over the weekend using the whole DUI decisions,
2: right.
1: Checkpoint decisions
2: right.
1: on that.
2: Right.
1: We are Red Eye Radio.
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0: We are Red Eye Radio, and he's our crony, and I'm Gary McNamara. And things getting, well, some fisticuffs because of the whole flock camera thing. Protesters gathered in Fargo, North Dakota on Saturday to make their voices heard regarding the use of flock cameras by law enforcement, only for the initial peaceful protest to end up in fighting. The protest was primarily organized by a group calling themselves Midnight Mafia, who have been outspoken in their opposition to what they view as invasive levels of surveillance. They spoke of their need for privacy and distrust of the government, and the fact that government would use the information gained in flock cameras solely to fight crime. They didn't believe that. I think there's no end in sight to possible federal overreach, even if you have terrific guardrails, said one concerned citizens. I also don't like the idea of being surveilled wherever I go. The protest ended about 40 minutes after it started when a physical fight broke out between those who were trying to make the event overtly political and those who were trying to keep it nonpartisan.
1: Ah, wow. There you go.

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5: Cooler readings for Monday as we look to the start of the business week. Widely scattered showers and storms possible for us here as we head through this evening. Decreasing clouds later tonight. Temperatures drop down into the middle to upper 60s. Sunny Monday, mid-70s at the lake, up around or just over 80 well inland. Late day showers and storms Tuesday, low 80s. I'm meteorologist Ken Boone from the Weather Channel, WLSAM 890, with another update in 30 minutes.
6: Sad news from Hollywood. I'm Ted Lindner, Fox News. That news Sunday night that actress Hayden Panettiere has died at just 36 years old. The actress, known for her roles in shows like Heroes in Nashville, details of her death unknown. And Panettiere's representative telling ABC on Sunday night, "It is with profound sadness that we share the tragic passing of our beloved Hayden. She was an incredible light and a force of nature who brought immeasurable love and joy to all who knew her and to the millions who watched her on screen." Actress Hayden Panettiere, dead at the age of 36. President Trump ordering the Pentagon to scale back the joint exercises the U.S. and South Korea have conducted for decades.
7: The president posted on Truth Social that he's instructed the Secretary of War to substantially reduce U.S. joint military exercises with South Korea. That comes just days after North Korea resumed ballistic missile testing activities that are banned by the U.N. But the president said he has a good relationship with North Korea's Kim Jong-un, and since he's been leader of the U.S., the North Koreans have been unthreatening. The president also made it clear he's not happy that the South Koreans didn't assist the U.S. in military action against Iran. Jill Nato, Fox News.
6: The memorandum of understanding between the U.S. and Iran set to expire today with no extension in sight.
8: The 60-day agreement ran into trouble early on with both sides trading multiple waves of strikes. The deadline comes as Iran continues to attack ships in the Strait of Hormuz. Tehran is also working on a separate deal with Oman on managing the key waterway. The U.S., meantime, is ramping up economic pressure on Iran rather than launching a new military offensive. And elsewhere in the Middle East, a new round of diplomacy is playing out in Gaza. President Trump's son law Jared Kushner holding rare talks with Hamas's leader in Egypt. He's trying to advance a Gaza ceasefire plan rejected by Israel.
6: Fox's Marion Rafferty. 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
6: Well, search and rescue operations continuing in Hawaii after Hurricane Lala was downgraded to a tropical storm Sunday. The governor of Hawaii, Josh Green, says 226 members of the National Guard were on hand to help in the recovery efforts.
12: Many thanks to General Logan and his whole team. We will send more. I've also been in touch with people that are at Pohakuloa. The feds, the military there are going to be more than willing to help us. We'll probably use their aid to get there. We've had a bunch of high water vehicles here.
6: At least one person's dead after a storm-related car crash. The governor, Josh Green, says at least 100 houses are damaged or lost, about 40,000 people without power. Historic flooding in Indiana has left at least seven people dead after days of severe storms, the White River reaching record levels, forcing evacuations and hundreds of rescues. Officials warning residents to stay away from fast-moving floodwaters. The Trump administration's approved an emergency declaration to provide federal disaster assistance. Attorney General Todd Blanche says he's committed to delivering justice for those the government wronged.
14: Ahead of his nomination as Attorney General, Todd Blanche faced pressure to provide guarantees on a couple issues. One of them was the $1.8 billion anti-weaponization fund. Well, Blanche appeared on Fox News Sunday saying that both he and the president believe that the Justice Department was used against people and that Trump thinks those people should be compensated. That being said, Blanche says that individuals could sue. The fund will not be used.
15: The fund is dead, or whatever word you want to use. It never started, so it's not as if the fund is coming back.
14: Another concern, the Department of Justice's settlement that shields President Trump and family members from past IRS tax audits. Blanche clarified the audit immunity does not cover future tax returns.
6: Fox's Alex Hogan. And sad news in baseball this weekend. Tommy John, better known for the elbow surgery that was named after him, died on Saturday. The four-time All-Star pitcher was 83 years old. I'm Ted Lindner. This is Fox News. Welcome.
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0: Now, it's Red Eye Radio. Gary McNamara and Eric Harley talk about everything from politics to social issues and news of the day. Whether you're up late or you're just starting your day, welcome to the show. 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
5: All across America, we are Red Eye Radio. He is Eric Harley and I'm Gary McNamara. Good morning. One more comment here on flock cameras. What did law enforcement do before flock cameras? This is interesting because it involves me. This was back about 15 years ago, and I think you remember this story. Mm-hmm. I was sitting at home one morning, and the doorbell rang, and as I'm walking to the front door, I can see out that there's a police car in front of my house,
6: mm-hmm.
5: and it says Irving, Texas Police. Well, I don't live in Irving, Texas.
6: Right.
5: So I'm like,
6: right.
5: Yeah. This is really interesting.
6: Yeah.
5: Why is there an Irving, Texas, police car in front of my house? And as I open the door, a police officer at the door.
1: The first thing the police officer says is, hi, Gary, good. I didn't wake you. And I went, why did you think you would wake me? It was like, I don't know, 11 o'clock or something.
2: Yeah.
1: And he said, because I'm a fan of your show. I'm thinking, oh, okay, this is a police officer. Went a long way to just come to my house and tell me he's a fan of my show.
2: And that's why he was going to arrest you.
1: And yeah, exactly. And a little bit creepy at the moment. But that's not why he was there.
2: Uh-huh.
1: He explained to me, he said there was an accident like a month before on 183. Not an accident, over here at 183. Which goes right through Irving, Texas.
2: A fatality involving a
1: hit and run.
2: Car, hit and run.
1: It was a hit and run, mm-hmm. Right. And the description of the car matched the description of my vehicle.
2: Mm.
1: And, you know, not exactly, but it was close enough where they went. They were going through. This officer was going through. And other detectives, every single vehicle that they started like within a mile radius and kept going out and out and out and out, looking for every single vehicle and going to every single house and asking permission to look at people's cars. Yeah, I had lived about 5 miles when the accident happened. I lived like 5 miles from there.
2: Mm-hmm.
1: And then I moved and changed my address.
2: Mm-hmm.
1: They saw that. They saw that when the accident happened, my address was 5 miles away. Mm. And next thing you know, my address is 25 miles away.
2: Mm-hmm.
1: And he knew all of it and said, you know, can I look at the car? Now, it wasn't in the driveway. It was in the garage. And I said, sure. And I said, and he goes in, he goes, walked up, goes, nope, not yours. How do you know? I get into the question. How do you know? And because whoever was hit was hit right where the headlight is. And if you replace the headlight, they can tell.
2: All right.
1: They can tell because of the plastic lens in front.
2: Yeah. Yeah.
1: That there was, you know.
2: Right.
1: We can tell because it wouldn't be because yours, you know. I go, how do you know? Goes, yours is dull. It's like, okay.
3: Like everything in your house, like, Mr. McNamara, and you yourself. It's kind of dull.
1: But I mean, that's how they went every single. And they ended up, I remember, because I said, let me know if you catch who did it. And they did. Remember, we talked about it on the air that day.
2: Yeah.
1: And real nice guy. And then I think he retired a short time after. But that's what they did. Mm-hmm. You know, in flock cameras, they'd be able to immediately just, you know, narrow it down in that time period. You know, as to cars that, you know, if they had a flock camera 2 miles away on both sides of it, you know, who was going around, and then if they had flock cameras on exits, they would have been able to figure it out a lot quicker.
2: Sure. Yeah.
1: And so, yeah, I'd throw that out, what they did beforehand.
2: Mm.
3: All right. Yeah, it's, look, I assume there is surveillance everywhere. Yeah. What's weird to me are the porch thieves, the package thieves.
1: Yeah.
3: They know there's doorbell cams. They don't care. And quite often they're wearing something that would be recognizable to somebody they know. You know, you see it on the news, and wait a minute, I know somebody who wears that sweatshirt or whatever, you know, but they don't care.
1: Well, I was thinking that, you know, if you take the flock safety systems is basically selling whatever the software so you can monitor it from a police department. But for example, if one of my neighbor, let's say my neighbor is killed,
2: mm-hmm.
1: police will ask every single neighbor, because every single neighbor has a camera. Can we look at your cameras? Can we look at, you know, the last?
2: Oh, yeah, yeah.
1: Can we look at that time period?
2: Sure.
1: And then every single car that goes by, if they can identify that car and the license plate, or anybody who walks by,
2: mm-hmm, mm-hmm.
1: they will question.
3: Well, in fact, when with finding Brian Koberger, who killed the four Idaho students, they saw this vehicle in the vicinity, right up close to the home where they were killed. They saw this vehicle, and they were. able to get a rough profile, basically, knowing that it was kind of a small to mid-size sedan, it looked like. They really couldn't get, because it was at night, what would happen is the headlights of the vehicle would kind of blind out a lot of the details of the vehicle.
1: Mm-hmm.
3: And so they didn't really get anything that was absolute until, and they're going, this requires all the footwork of the detectives who did such a great job, and most often do. They're very thorough. They know what they're doing. They go to local businesses, and they basically found on his way home after committing those murders, they found one stretch of video that was, I don't know, less than 3 seconds, where he goes under a street light. So you see the actual profile, and it was from the side, the actual profile of the vehicle. They were able to narrow it down, and then they, you know, got to the point of having the DNA on the sheath and then matching the car to people who owned, you know, that they narrow it down to, like they did in your case, they narrowed it down to how many people in this region, in this area, own a vehicle like this. And then they start going door to door if they have to. And so, you know, you look at how many cases are solved through that kind of surveillance. When we think of the flock cameras or anything else, that is a positive. Now, it is, again, I believe it's up to the people in those areas whether or not they feel comfortable with those cameras being used and to what extent they're going to be used.
1: Mm-hmm.
3: Because there are flaws. One of my fears is being falsely accused of a serious crime. You know, it's one thing to get pulled over and the cop says, oh, you were doing, you know, 75. And I was only doing 68. And, you know, that's not being falsely accused. You have a way to challenge that, actually, if you wanted to. But if you're talking about serious crimes and being charged with a serious crime, because a vehicle that fits the profile or whatever it might be, or even somebody else operating your vehicle and uses it for the commission of a crime and then returns your vehicle, maybe borrows your car, mm-hmm. returns your vehicle, you're unaware of it. You know, those kind of things can happen. And usually good police work will prevail. But sometimes people are accused of things. And I understand the whole privacy thing. How much do we want the government tracking every single thing and building profiles of all of our behavior and then storing? We go back to the NSA phone data, right? Which is different. But if you build a profile based on, well, they made these calls and these calls, here's a pattern of calls that tell you what might be going on, and you can build a profile of a person.
1: That implies that you keep, that you use in the future, even if it has nothing to do with that actual crime,
3: exactly.
1: But the algorithm, whatever fits it. I want to make a clear differentiation here between what I was saying about, you know, your people having cameras and somebody like your next door neighbor is murdered, whatever,
3: right.
1: That the police would want it. I still don't have to give that to the police. They could get it, but they'd get a warrant in a second for that.
3: Oh, sure.
1: If I didn't give it to them, they'd get a warrant.
3: Yeah.
1: Which is the difference. The police don't need a warrant for flock safety systems to get it. That was part of the things, you know, because they have the access to that database to begin with. And the other thing is, as you mentioned, the woman police officer in Massachusetts that was using the flock cameras to tail her ex.
3: Yeah.
1: You know, this is when the abuses come in. And the thing is, there's no doubt that eventually some level of government somewhere will abuse that technology.
3: When it becomes,
1: there is no doubt.
3: When it becomes systemic abuse of gathering information and deciding, okay, this person has a habit of, and it's not even criminal or risen to any kind of crime at all. There's no specific crime, one crime involved in any of it, but you see, well, this person goes here. They go to a clinical psychologist office. And then from there, they left and went to a gun range.
1: Yeah, exactly. Right.
3: You know,
1: you're thinking the same thing I was thinking.
3: You know, and right. and we're building a profile of the behavior.
1: Can we use that to deny their permit in New York?
3: Yeah. Should we now start surveilling this person? Now, there's also, I mean, in reality, on the other side of that, okay, we've got record or some kind of indication this person bought a ton of weapons and ammunition, and then a flight to where an elected official is going to be. There, that is a red alert that mm-hmm. the Secret Service should absolutely follow up on. But if we're talking about the everyday events of any individual, of the public in general, you start building profiles and then start asking the question, because in the big government mindset, it is, well, we might be able to prevent something, even if it's not a serious crime involving a fatality or something like that, or a murder. We might be able to prevent this or that.

0: Show.
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2: And then you weren't able to face your accuser, and some states said, no, we're not going to allow that. This is different. You're building, if you're building profiles, any agency within a jurisdiction decides to build profiles of the moving about of individuals, you know, and their daily commute or whatever they're doing.
3: Or that could be used against your political opposition.
2: It could easily, you know, we're seeing this. And by the way, it will see certain things like bumper stickers. And yes, people still have bumper stickers.
4: Oh, yeah, we'll take, yeah.
2: Bumper stickers. Yeah. You know, and things like that. And oh, well, he has a, you know, he's a rack on the top of the roof. And look, he's driving a large truck. He's got an American flag on the back, you know, clearly a Trump supporter. I mean,
4: here's our American flag dossier here.
2: 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It becomes, I think, a great concern.
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0: We are Red Eye Radio. He is Eric Carly, and I'm Gary McNamara. All right, it's time for our headlines of the weekend. One is a real headline from a real newspaper, and the other one is a fake headline. All right?
1: Okay.
0: But both are worth it. I saw this in the New York Post. I could not stop laughing. Here we go. You ready for this headline?
1: I love the Post.
0: In the doghouse, AOC's sad sack ex, Riley Roberts, walks their pooch in first look since the split news. They broke up 2 years ago.
1: Yeah. Sad sack.
0: But it's the sad sack that got me. The sad sack.
1: Sad sack.
0: It's like, mention the editor sitting there going, look, you know, we've covered, you know, Miranda Devine, you know, she had some great stuff, and we've broken some really, you know, big stories out there, and been, you know, they've tried to censor us and everything else and the, you know, the government. But could you add something new? Because, you know, that headline in the doghouse, AOC's ex Riley Roberts walks their pooch in the first look since the split news. We need something to spice that up. Okay. Sad sack.
1: Sad sack. That's right.
0: Throw sad sack in there.
1: I love it.
0: I just and finally, from the Babylon Bee, their lead headline. This is the fake headline, but it might not necessarily in the future be fake. Kentucky Derby convenes committee to determine what is a horse.
1: That might be future headline. You're right.
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4: Scattered showers and storms possible here across northern Illinois here this evening. Decreasing clouds later tonight. Middle to upper part of the 60s. Sunshine and pleasant for Monday. High temperatures in the mid-70s at the lake. Up around or just over 80 well away from the lake. Scattered late-day showers and storms Tuesday, low 80s. I'm meteorologist Ken Boone from the Weather Channel, WLSAM 890, with another update in 30 minutes.
5: News. I'm Deborah Valentine. President Trump ordering the Pentagon to scale back joint military exercises conducted by the U.S. and South Korea.
6: The president posted on Truth Social the exercises slated to start this week are costly and send a hostile signal to North Korea. He also made it clear he's not happy that South Korea didn't back the U.S. in its military action against Iran.
5: Fox's Jill Nato. ICE arrests have reached historic highs while some are still doubling down on abolishing ICE. Border czar Tom Homan on Fox's One Nation with Brian Kilmeade.
7: What they're failing to tell the people is we're enforcing the laws that they wrote, that they enacted. 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

0: 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Eric Harley and Gary McNamara on Red Eye Radio.
1: And he is Eric Harley, and I'm Gary McNamara. 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All right, now, looking at that story in the New York Post, where they called AOC's ex a sad sack, yeah. I don't think so. I think he dodged a big bullet. Sorry, New York Post, I think you got the story wrong.
2: Yeah.
1: It should be, thank God you got away from her. Now, I don't know what his personality is like.
2: Yeah.
1: But man, oh man. But the funny thing is, they're doing it like it's a break. The first look at him since the breakup. They broke up 2 years ago.
2: Yeah.
1: So I, well, I found
3: you know
1: that
3: what?
1: Funny.
3: But then again, maybe he's been in hiding for 2 years.
1: Oh, depression?
3: Yeah.
1: Mass depression.
2: I can't believe.
3: Or embarrassment. I can't believe I went out with her for the longest time.
1: So I was looking at that headline on social media, and this thing was the next thing that just happened to come up. I just saw this a minute ago, 16 hours ago from PETA, People for the Ethical Treatment of Animals.
2: Right.
1: I'm not making this up. And they have a picture of sardines on a plate. Sardines are someone, not a snack. Sardines are not an ingredient in the latest fading beauty trend or quick snack. They are individuals who want to navigate the ocean, interact with others, and experience lives of their own. Leave them out of your skincare routine and off your plate.
2: Wow.
1: Okay.
2: Okay.
1: Okay, I'm looking here. Okay, 1, 2. Oh my gosh. I've gone through 10 now.
2: Okay.
1: Okay.
2: All right.
1: Not one supports them. I'm through 20 now. I'm going through, not one single person supports them.
2: Wow.
1: It's so funny. One guy writes, okay, oh, who puts sardines on their skin? Seems fishy. And goes, no, eating it for the benefits of your skin. I guess fish oil helps your skin.
3: Yeah, you know, right.
1: So there you go. I saw that one I had to mention. Okay, we've got to cover this one because it sort of proves the point that we've made, that the media has become political activists. And it's a story Fox had it, and then he also did an interview on a podcast. This is the whole story that came out really over the weekend about former ABC News correspondent Terry Moran. And we'll get to the thing that he said about Fauci, that he was going to do a story on the lab leak.
2: Yeah.
1: What he was told is, you know, he couldn't do it. And what he was told was Fauci. Fauci read the script and said, But it's where he admitted on Friday that his longtime network was liberal and struggled to understand President Donald Trump's supporters because its newsroom lacked political viewpoint diversity. The co-host of the Fifth Column podcast, Michael Moynihan, asked Moran directly, is ABC News a liberal institution? Yes, but I think like a lot of mainstream media, it's because of a lack of viewpoint diversity. That was one of the problems in covering Trump. Nobody had voted for him.
2: Hmm.
1: He said he attempted to challenge the prevailing newsroom perspective by circulating internal messages about the network's Trump coverage. By the way, this was debated later on.
2: Mm-hmm.
1: I sent out these, hey, we should be fair to Trump internal emails, Terry Moran said. I heard from people, some engineers, maybe an occasional producer, who said, thank you. An ABC News staffer told Fox News Digital after Moran's departure that the veteran correspondent had clashed internally with liberal colleagues, but that his social media post left the network with no other option. Remember, he was let go because, or his contract was not renewed because he said Chief of Staff Stephen Miller was a world-class hater.
2: Mm.
1: And the network said that post violated their policies, whatever.
2: Mm-hmm.
1: There was a lot of flack when they said that, by the way.
2: Right.
1: But he said during Friday's interview, Moran drew a distinction between fairness and objectivity while discussing how journalists should cover Trump's attempt to change longstanding political norms. There is no such thing as objectivity in journalism, he said. But I would put my work at ABC News out there as extraordinarily fair. Media Research President David Bozell said Fox News told Fox News Digital that Moran spent years criticizing Trump and rejected Moran being an innocent observer of the bias. Terry Moran spent years proving ABC News is a liberal institution, including smearing Trump as a Führer.
2: Mm.
1: Bozell said now he admits the newsroom has zero pro-MAGA journalist and lives in a media bubble. Spare us a newfound candor. Moran was not an innocent observer of the bias. He now acknowledges he was one of the most enthusiastic practitioners.
3: Yeah. I mean, look, we know it. It's very obvious. The greatest concern is how much people care. Because if you're an activist, you want the anchor of whatever media you watch to be an activist in your in your same mission, whatever you're trying to do, whatever your convictions are. That's what it comes down to. It used to be, and Walter Cronkite eventually said it. Well, yeah, we were biased, but we just felt like we were doing the right thing. We
1: did it in a more subtle way.
3: You know, I mean, he didn't say it this way because that it came later that people use this phrase. We wanted to be on the right side of history. You know, we wanted to, you know, do the basic. And again, I'm paraphrasing. You know, we thought we were correct in doing these things. Well, then you fast forward to today. It's full on activism. Whether you look at Welker on Meet the Press or any of them, there's no way around that. This is the biggest problem that Barry Weiss has at CBS. We've been saying from day one, from the time they announced it, we don't know how she's going to populate a newsroom. You know, they've announced some new additions to 60 Minutes, and we'll see where that goes. You're not, the problem that she faces is you're not going to change the fundamentals of who these individuals are. It's not going to, you know, one thing that Tim Russert, you know, who, look, he was, I don't know if he was a Blue Dog Democrat or, you know, how he would describe himself today had he lived, but he did the work he was supposed to do. And that's all I care about. I don't care if you go to a rally in your personal time. I don't care if you, you know, it doesn't matter. None of that matters to me if you're doing good work, because I don't know Barry Weiss. I don't know personally. I know the work that she has done in later years, including the Twitter files. And you look at wanting to find the truth. True journalism, I've said this a lot, true journalism has a very critical role in a free society.
1: But you can do it without being, as they call, partisan, like Russert did it. He simply brought up,
3: yep,
1: here's what you said in the past, here's what you're saying now. And it doesn't make sense.
3: Explain it, and then keep asking the questions.
1: You didn't explain it.
3: Right.
1: Here it is. Now, that would be viewed as partisan today.
3: Oh, yeah.
1: But it's not political. If you're simply taking somebody and what they claim their opinion was and brought it up. Now, you want a case I don't want to spend a lot of time on it. We'll probably talk about it through the end of the week. The Cambridge professor that died, Jason Arday, and a lot written on him, and you know that he had that he had plagiarized and everything else, and they think he probably committed suicide. He was the youngest professor at Cambridge, was the head of DEI, promoted critical race theory and everything else, and so much of what he said about his own life, his experiences, he plagiarized a ton of stuff. Even the liberal media figured it out, and what you saw over the weekend from a lot of liberal media, it's a shame how everybody went after him for these allegations.
3: Yeah.
1: You know, and then his family doing the same thing. And he even in the last statement that he made to someone said, I just can't handle. It's just so oppressive what I'm getting. Mm. But you lied.
3: Yeah.
1: You plagiarized and you lied about your life and everything else.
3: Yeah.
1: You know, and for a reporter to put it that way without talking about the fact that if you do something wrong and you're called on it and you commit suicide because of, now it's still not the official cause of death, but they believe that's what it is.
3: Mm-hmm.
1: You decide you're going to check out because of it. It's not the fault that somebody discovered your lie.
3: Right.
1: That's what I look at and go, that's political activism. When you don't put it in context, you can say the family is furious at people that have done this. But the fact is the allegations here says he plagiarized this. He plagiarized this. He lied about this. He lied about this. He lied about this. And then the discussion gets into the fact that, okay, he only got his position because of DEI. His life was a lie and his work was a lie because it was plagiarized.
3: Right.
1: If you're going to be fair, you can bring up that the family is furious at the criticism, but then you bring up what the specific criticism is and whether it was valid or not.
3: Right.
1: And a lot. And I saw a few media outlets didn't do that. But I want to get to Terry Moran, though, talking about the Fauci, about him wanting to do something on the lab leak early on. And here it is.
4: I will tell you the story of the one time that I did feel the heavy hand of censorship in my work at ABC News. So shortly after, it was COVID. So it was like early in 2021. maybe January, February. I'm seeing online and elsewhere people that I thought were smart and serious, Jamie Menzel mostly saying, and others, maybe this leaked from the lab. And I was like, well, that's interesting. So I went to Nightline. I said, hey, you know, I'd like to do a story on, and they were like, great. Yeah, let's do it. So we just across the board, we talked to, you know, molecular virologists. We talked to people in the Trump administration, who had been in the Trump administration, broke a little news that that lab had been funded by the Chinese military, despite the bad lady saying no, it hadn't. Mm-hmm. And that came from the security, a tip from inside the, one of the three letter agencies in the government. And we kind of laid it out. And at the end of the day, my own personal feeling was, you know, talking to everybody, I thought it's probably a little bit more likely it's natural. But if you told me it had leaked from the lab, fine. And it's probably not cooked up. It's probably not a Frankenvirus. But I didn't reach that conclusion. I just laid it out. And we're ready to go. And the day that it's supposed to air, it gets reviewed. And it comes back to me. And it is incomprehensible. And I've never been angrier. I'm in the booth.
3: Lawyer
4: standards. And I was told, Fauci.
3: Oh?
4: And I said, I can't do this, and they're going to air, and it's a 15-minute piece or whatever, and I'm cursing and screaming in the booth.
5: And this is day of?
4: Day of air. And I'm just absolutely livid beside myself. And I tried to be a good colleague that way. It's important to be respectful of somebody on the other end of that mic taking it in New York, so they were, and the editor, I've never watched that story. And never want to, because it wasn't mine, I didn't think, and because, most importantly, because it was incomprehensible. They had put so many caveats in there, and so many, that, and it was so legalized. And
6: wait, so they took the story that you did, and either sent a copy of a transcript or a copy of video to Anthony Fauci?
4: It would have been the script.
1: There you go.
3: Wow.
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0: Where would I radio? He's Eric Carlin. I'm Gary McNamara. You know what's great, but still a little weird for me when I think about all the former Democrats out there, or people that are still Democrats that have verified everything that we have said over the years. You know, whether it's the Barry Weisses, the Michael Schellenbergers, the you know, Matt Taibbis, the Alan Dershowitzes, the Jonathan Turley's out there, the Terry Moran out there, Bill Maher. Bill Maher coming out going, you know, George Bush's whole thing on Social Security to come up your accounts, that wasn't a bad idea.
1: Right.
0: He was against it when it came out.
2: Well, remember, Britt Hume used to work for ABC for years. Remember that?
0: Oh, yeah, I forgot about that.
2: Yeah.
0: Wow.
2: And
0: that's right.
2: John Stossel started being an investigative reporter.
0: He was a liberal.
2: He thought he was going to go out and help the world, save the world, right? Yeah. And then all of a sudden, he started asking questions and learning things. Next thing you know, he's a libertarian.
0: David Horowitz. He started out as a liberal.
2: You know, exactly. Yeah. So it's really interesting to see these types of individuals go through that transformation by learning the facts.
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7: Pleasant weather for Monday, showers and storms back late Tuesday. Widely scattered showers and storms possible here this evening. Look for decreasing clouds later tonight, middle to upper 60s. Sunny on Monday, mid-70s at the lake, up around or just over 80. While away from the lake, increasing clouds Tuesday, scattered late-day showers and storms, low 80s. I'm meteorologist Ken Boone from the Weather Channel. WLSAM 890 with another update in 30 minutes.
1: The ceasefire's ending. I'm Deborah Valentine, Fox News. The memorandum of understanding between the United States and Iran is set to expire today with no extension in sight. Fox's Marianne Rafferty has the story.
8: The 60-day agreement ran into trouble early on with both sides trading multiple waves of strikes. The deadline comes as Iran continues to attack ships in the Strait of Hormuz. Tehran is also working on a separate deal with Oman on managing the key waterway. The U.S., meantime, is ramping up economic pressure on Iran rather than launching a new military offensive. And elsewhere in the Middle East, a new round of diplomacy is playing out in Gaza. President Trump's son-in-law, Jared Kushner, holding rare talks with Hamas's leader in Egypt. He's trying to advance a Gaza ceasefire plan rejected by Israel. Kushner will meet with Israel's prime minister Monday.
1: President Trump claims the regime is near collapse, but Tehran's been able to skirt sanctions and sell millions of dollars of oil. Major military drills are underway in South Korea with thousands of U.S. troops expected to take part.
9: Ulchi Freedom Shield is a 10-day exercise that takes place around this time each year. We're told it'll reflect the changing character of war. That includes the use of unmanned systems, electronic warfare, and cyber operations. Commanders are also aware of the combat experience North Korean soldiers have gained fighting for Russia and Ukraine. While the Allies say the drills are defensive, Pyongyang denounces Ulchi Freedom Shield as a provocation. The United States and South Korea are in the process of handing over operational wartime control from Washington to Seoul. Jonathan Savage, Fox News.
1: Actress Hayden Panettiere has died at the age of 36. The actress, best known for her roles in shows like Heroes and Nashville. The cause of her death is unknown at this time. 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
1: Hawaiian leaders give an update on Tropical Storm Lala.
12: As Lala weakens and moves away from the islands, it's revealing damage and potential dangers in its wake. Hawaii Governor Josh Green said preliminary estimates show
13: 100 houses or more are damaged and lost.
12: He added, through the storm, rain-saturated land on Hawaii and other locations, which will present an additional hazard moving forward.
13: When you have 28 inches of rain, and they had 28 inches of rain in some areas, there's just going to be a ton of landslides on the Big Island.
12: Flash flood warnings and other advisories are in effect for most of the island chain. Grinnell Scott, Fox News.
1: The death toll from historic flooding in Indiana has left at least 7 people dead. Executive Director of Hamilton County Emergency Operations, Chad Kinnett, urging caution around floodwaters.
14: There are hazards that have washed into areas that they shouldn't be. There are electrical lines that may become re-energized that are still in water.
1: The Trump administration has approved an emergency declaration for federal disaster assistance. The White River near Indianapolis crested over 24 feet, besting records set during the Great Flood of 1913. The U.S. is just days away from new tariffs on Canada.
15: The U.S. offered a new proposal that would trim back some of the tariffs, but Canada rejected it. And now officials there are suggesting if a deal isn't made by the deadline, they'll pivot to other markets. Big shipping companies like FedEx and UPS have gotten more than $100 billion in tariff refunds from the Treasury Department. And now they're starting to pay that money back to consumers who were originally charged many times after their product was already shipped. Though most big shippers say the amounts are relatively small so far. With less than 3 months to go to the midterm elections, the White House is doubling down on its tariff policy, while Democrats are vowing to oppose it. In Washington, Martha Rivera, Fox News.
1: The new tariffs go into effect on August 19th. Major League Baseball's Tommy John, known for his elbow surgery, has died at the age of 83. I'm Deborah Valentine. This is Fox News.
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19: Now, it's Red Eye Radio. Gary McNamara and Eric Hurley talk about everything from politics to social issues and news of the day. Whether you're up late or you're just starting your day, welcome to the show. From the Relief Factor Studios, this is Red Eye Radio.
0: All across America, we are Red Eye Radio. He is Eric Hurley and I'm Gary McNamara.
2: Hi.
0: Why we are doomed? We haven't said that in a while.
2: Just one more reason as to why we are doomed.
0: Why we are doomed.
2: Yeah.
0: CBS News poll. Would you approve? Oh, by the way, good morning and all that other crap.
2: Yeah, blah, blah, blah. Happy weekend with the station that cares. Yada, yada, yada, yada, yada. We're here for you. Blah, blah, blah, blah, blah. Always thinking of you, the listener.
0: Right. Good weekend, everything else. It's hot in Texas.
2: Yeah, more heat this week.
0: Right, exactly.
2: Blah, blah, blah, blah, blah, blah, blah. Everybody forgetting it's August, apparently. Blah, blah, blah, blah, blah.
0: All right. CBS News poll. Would you approve or disapprove of government price controls? Approve, Democrats 75%, Independents 62%, Republicans 54% of Republicans answered that question. Would you approve or disapprove of government price controls? This is the problem with the Republican Party that we have talked about for the longest time. You know, this is the, you know, in 2006, and again, in I have voted in every Republican primary. As I said, the last time I think I remember voting for a Democrat was a highway department supervisor, but I think the Republican was charged with the crime. This goes way, way, way, way back years ago. He was charged with some kind of crime. It was, just, but that was it. That was 30, 40 years ago.
2: Yeah.
0: But as we have said all along, if I was a Republican and somebody said, you're a rhino, I'd go, absolutely I am.
2: Uh-huh.
0: I'm way more conservative as to where the populist liberal portion of the Republican Party is going.
2: Oh, yeah.
0: I'd wear that with a badge of pride. And if you're somebody who's saying, I'm not a rhino, I'm a Republican because I promote liberal ideology, well, then that should be a badge of shame for you.
2: Right.
0: 54% of Republicans believe in price controls. And it was fascinating because I was looking at some of the debate going back and forth on social media, and the first one I saw was Frank Luntz. I was on the plane coming back, and by the way, you know, flying back from New York on a Sunday morning is a great time to do show prep.
2: Oh, yeah.
0: There's nothing to bother me at all.
2: Yeah.
0: But when I saw Frank Luntz, you know, was talking about, and somebody sat there and said, because I think Frank Luntz said this show's majority are for price caps, and somebody wrote, "See, you're just an idiot. It's price controls, not price caps."
2: Oh, like, well, that's completely different.
0: It's like, and this guy just got blasted by everyone. What are you talking about?
2: Wow. Wow.
0: You know, but you look at it, and we said it all along. You know, what's one of the price caps that both people that are viewed like Josh Hawley as a conservative, what's the price cap he's talked about?
2: On credit cards.
0: Capping the interest rate on credit cards to 10%.
2: Yep.
0: Right. And, you know, and it just shows you how economically illiterate. If you say you're for government price controls and you're a Republican, you have no clue as to how economics works. Zero, none. You have no history. Now, look, the Democrats and independents, Democrats are crazy. Republicans aren't supposed to be crazy. They're not supposed to be completely and totally ignorant as to how economics works.
2: Well, inevitably, it was going to get to this point. Inevitably, as they moved the Republicans further and further left, we were going to get to this point. See these kind of numbers. Yeah. And that's what you're seeing.
0: Well, when you have President Trump promoting proudly the government taking equity in corporations instead of saying, just let them fail.
2: Right.
0: Let them fail.
2: Right.
0: Let them fail.
2: Right.
0: Let them fail. When you have both J.D. Vance and the president promoting the fact that the government should have equity and ownership in large corporations like AI, as we said, there's going to be a price to pay down the road for that because now you've made it easier for Democrats to promote and say, they're calling us communist socialist. My God, your two biggest leaders in the Republican Party are talking socialism and communism as a good thing.
2: Yes.
0: And there's no revolt in the Republican Party at all. Everybody's completely and totally silent.
2: Yep. Yep. I mean, you would think there would be a big back and forth on social media about this, and it really didn't play out that way. And it doesn't play out. It didn't play out that way because more and more you see the Republican Party and you ask yourself, like, On Capitol Hill, why are our representatives, why are the GOP members of the Senate going further and further left? It used to be that, you know, we had a few to worry, just a couple, two, three, maybe four to worry about in the Senate. You know, Susan Collins, Murkowski, the same old thing, same old. But now you get now very clearly where the party is going further and further left. And I don't see a big pushback on this.
0: No.
2: I mean, you'll see a nudge here and there. Mm-hmm. You know, we need to primary Susan Collins or Murkowski. And it's like,
0: with what?
2: Yeah, well, who are you going to put in there? Because we have said this, it's the same thing as with term limits. Well, who do you think the rank and file are going to vote for? They want the people. The Murkowski and Collins keep winning because the people support it.
0: Yeah.
2: If in Missouri, those people feel like Josh Hawley, that's the reason Josh Hawley won.
0: Yeah.
2: He's not one of those crazy Democrats. Maybe he is.
20: Goes back to his predecessor.
0: Eric knows he's not a Democrat. We're going back to what's her name? I can't think of her name at the moment. I can see her face. I can't think of her name.
20: Oh, she's not one of those.
0: Yeah,
20: she's not one of those crazy Democrats.
0: Claire McCaskill. Yeah, Claire McCaskill. Thanks.
2: Yeah, and so it's funny because I had to repeat the commercial in my head. I had to actually go through the commercial script in my head, because we referred to the commercial Claire McCaskill was running and she wanted to separate herself from the rest of the Democrats. And she had these two guys talking, you know, well, hi, Bob. Hi, Bill. Who are you going to vote for? I'm voting for Claire McCaskill. She's not one of those crazy Democrats. And we said, look, this is how it works. Those words were coming back in their internal call outs. Crazy Democrats. We don't like the crazy Democrats.
0: Well, apparently they do.
2: Well,
0: because Josh Hawley won, but everything is relevant. Well, he, I mean, on a lot of stuff, the culture wars, he's not.
2: Yeah. Yeah.
0: And
2: yet.
0: And by the way, at that point, that was basically, let's be intellectually honest, that was on the culture wars.
2: Oh, yeah.
0: That was more on the culture wars because there is nothing when you look at the fiscal situation in the United States right now, mm-hmm. there is nothing where you could sit there and you can say that the Democrats are Well, I guess you can now say the Democrats are crazy on it. The Republicans, when it comes to spending, are approaching crazy.
2: Well, but this is the thing. If you're approaching to, if you're at the point where you're pushing for government control of profits for corporations.
0: Oh, yeah. I was talking more about the debt but budget, whatever.
2: That to me, you're in crazy Democrat territory.
0: Yeah.
2: And so, you know, this is exactly what happens when. I won't say when the public allows. I was about to say that, but no, this is where the public is. And more, and if you get more and more support for socialism, I expect 28 to, I expect to hear the words single payer system again. We'll hear somebody talk about it. How far it will go, I don't know, but we will definitely hear that discussion in 28.
0: You know, when you're as old as I am, and you remember the 70s,
2: really, really, really, really, really, really old,
0: and you remember the 70s,
2: you don't buy green bananas,
0: and the price controls, the price caps on gasoline. What happened? What happened?
2: Well, it kept the prices high.
0: The prices were capped,
2: mm-hmm.
0: But what happened? You had lines a mile long.
2: Yeah. Yeah,
0: you had odd even days where you could go. There was a gasoline shortage,
2: and
0: when you put price controls on, you get less of the product every single time in recorded economic history. You get less available to you,
2: and you don't get there is no requirement for them to drop the price down. Only competition dictates that you should do that.
0: Right.
2: Hawaii started that when Hawaii started the whole price controls, price caps on gasoline, on fuel. Well, the prices hovered right near that cap. Where in other parts of the nation, and I do understand.
0: Yeah.
2: It is different in Hawaii because everything's more expensive, given that they have to ship everything to the islands. But they kept those prices close to the cap for as long as that cap was in place. And as long as you do that, as long as you create these rules, okay, let's go back to credit card companies. Cap it at 10%. What does that mean? Credit lines for a lot of people go away completely. And then for the people who have been responsible with their credit lines, paid everything on time, they've used their credit cards for whatever it is, their miles, or it's maybe more secure because the credit card companies, you know, will protect you and have protection when it comes to fraud, that kind of thing. Anytime you see a situation like that, there's going to be a drawdown of credit lines so people don't have, in the case of an emergency, you have a flat tire, you have something go on, and you need to spend $500 to $1,000. Now, you can say, well, then they should have $1,000 in savings. Yeah, true. But that's not the way it works. And so when credit lines are drawn down, what happened when we saw the Democrats basically approach such an idea? You saw the payroll loan companies pop up all over the U.S. And they're charging, I don't know what the interest rate is on those.
0: A poll of Groundwork Collaborative and Project Borrowers shows nearly two-thirds of U.S. voters, 64%, support capping credit card interest rates at 10%, even if it reduces card rewards or tightens approval. However, other surveys like Wallet Hub poll show lower general backing when factoring in strict credit card restrictions. When you actually say, okay, here's what's, when you simply say, well, we're going to lower it to 10%, we love it. Now, we know what happened during the credit card Bill of Rights.
2: Right.
0: Remember when they were capping late fees and stuff like that?
2: Yeah.
0: Millions of people lost their credit card.
2: And payday loans came about.
0: And payday, exactly. Well, they were there already, but I mean, they increased, and then it was like, well, payday loans are out there charging, you know, you shouldn't be charging whatever it'd be, 30% for a late fee here or whatever the fee would be. Mm-hmm. Oh, okay, let's go for 400% APR for a payday loan.
4: Right.
0: But why? Because the president has said it too. Remember, he agreed with Josh Hawley.
4: Oh, yeah.
0: Why didn't they do it?

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1: Commander Bovino, he's been ordered basically to leave Minneapolis by the higher-ups in the federal government, along with some but not all of the Border Patrol agents who are on the ground there. 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
0: 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WLS.
2: But he said in the next 6 months, that savings basically is going to be depleted by the average person. What happens after savings are depleted? Because if you're counting on the savings to supplement your income, it's not necessarily frivolous spending. You're not going out and just, you know, buying things that you don't need. You're filling in the budget gap. And when you run out of that money in savings, you're going to start turning to credit cards. And credit card use has gone up dramatically. You know, again, if you keep it relative to what we have seen. Look, the credit card use in the 80s is really what boomed the mall industry. For those under the age of 60, a mall was a building that had multiple stores in it. And they, each of the department stores decided to then pair with financial arms, and they used to extend credit, but it was a card that you had to use in their store. You couldn't use their credit card across the hall in the other stores. And it was actually a great marketing tool, but people spent like crazy. It expanded the economy. You can say whether or not it's a good idea personally to spend and create that kind of debt, but if you're talking about the economy, you want to draw it down in terms of retail spending. This is one sure way to do it.
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0: We are on our radio. He is Eric Carlin. I'm Gary McNamara. So when just asked the question, do you believe government should cap credit card rates at 10%? It was like 64% of the public thinks it's a great idea.
1: Yeah.
0: And as we said, overall, with the government having price controls in general, it's the same thing. It's way up there, including 54% of Republicans are for it. Now, Wallet Hub did a poll, and they basically talked about the consequences, because the one poll on the credit card said, well, you might lose the perks, you know, like the perks like points and stuff like that. And, you know, the vast majority, 64%, said, well, we'd rather have the 10% than the perks.
1: Right. Right. Yeah, yeah.
0: Then Wallet Hub did the actual reality survey.
1: Uh-huh.
0: 37% don't support a 10% cap on credit card interest rates if only people with excellent credit card credit gets approved.
1: Yeah.
0: Nearly 2 in 5 Americans don't support a 10% credit card cap. Okay, so that means still the majority do?
1: Interesting.
0: Yeah. Okay. I still got to figure this doesn't make sense. I was thinking
2: for only the third time in history, there is more women than men in the workforce creating the stay-at-home boyfriend. Can't make that up. And we're talking about it later on this morning.
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4: Scattered showers and storms possible here across northern Illinois here this evening. Decreasing clouds later tonight, middle to upper part of the 60s. Sunshine and pleasant for Monday. High temperatures in the mid-70s at the lake, up around or just over 80 well away from the lake. Scattered late-day showers and storms Tuesday, low 80s. I'm meteorologist Ken Boone from the Weather Channel, WLSAM 890, with another update in 30 minutes.
5: Fox News, I'm Ted Linder. Actress Hayden Panettiere has died. The actress, known for her roles in shows like Heroes and Nashville. Details of her death announced Sunday night unknown. Panettiere representative saying she was an incredible light and a force of nature who brought immeasurable love and joy to all who knew her and to the millions who watched her on screen. Hayden Panettiere, dead at the age of 36. The 60-day ceasefire between the U.S. and Iran expires today. Fox's Trey Yingst.
6: Reports indicate very little diplomatic progress to reach an agreement to reopen the Strait of Hormuz and address Iran's nuclear ambitions.
5: Iran continued attacks on vessels around the Strait over the weekend. An historic flooding in Indiana has left at least 7 people dead after days of severe storms, the White River reaching record levels, forcing evacuations and hundreds of rescues. Officials warn residents to stay away from fast-moving floodwaters. 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
1: And I'm Gary McNamara, along with Eric Harley. Okay, we got it straightened out on the whole the polling on credit card interest rates coming up in just a minute.
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1: Okay, I just saw a couple of stories contradict each other, but I found the majority of stories say that the Wallet Hub survey shows Americans are skeptical about making credit card rates 10% when told of the reality of what would happen. 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
2: And that's exactly what
1: which is the reality of it. You lose your access to credit. But when the question is asked without the consequences, the full consequences, because it was, well, would you, if they took away your perks, would you go for the 10%? Then that actually is not the question.
2: Right.
1: The question is, would you have access to credit?
2: Right.
1: Now, for me, the one of the best things ever is that really my first, what I call, cleaning the toilets was a real job. Mm-hmm. Anybody would probably say, well, you can't discount that one if your first job was cleaning toilets.
2: Mm-hmm.
1: When I went to work for the bank and was a bill collector all during college, changed everything in me. I mean, it changed everything. And I've just never been somebody, I probably was not as conservative as my parents were coming out of the Depression, but then they had no credit cards at that point.
2: Right.
1: And I said, the only
2: thing. There's actually a guy named McNamara that started the whole thing. True story. He started the Diners Club.
1: Yeah, Diners, so you're right. Club. You're right. Yes.
2: One night he forgot his wallet, right, and then he made a deal with the restaurant owner. And then I guess paid him interest. I don't know what happened, but he came up with the Diners Club card, and the rest is history.
1: Yeah.
2: Yeah.
1: And so when the only credit card that I ever got into, I remember, I had something major on my cargo, and I didn't have this is when I was pretty poor.
2: Yeah.
1: And I took out $1,500, and I paid it. I don't know how many months. I can't remember how many months, but I remember seeing the interest rate on it.
2: Yeah.
1: I already didn't want to do it knowing that I couldn't pay it off in 2 months.
2: Right.
1: And now with me, with my, with the credit cards I have, the ones I really use are, the Amazon card,
2: mm-hmm,
1: that gets you, 5% back.
2: Right.
1: And yeah. I'm always, it's like, I put something in yesterday. It's like zero.
2: Mm-hmm.
1: I got the credit, the 5% back, for that particular product, but I pay that credit card off every month. And for the airlines, I have one of the airline cards. I use that for almost everything else. And I can't tell you how many free flights I have gotten.
2: Yeah.
1: And how many points I have. I think right now I have about 700,000 points.
2: Wow.
1: I made a first class, because you just don't pick any flight because sometimes they're just completely and totally unreasonable.
2: Mm.
1: I made a first class trip for 51,000.
2: Mm.
1: So you think about if I've got 700,000, how many you could, but that's first class. If I would have gone coach on that, it probably would have been 30,000.
2: Yeah.
1: I'm getting ready to pay it off here, in a week, whatever I owe, from the last couple of months. And then any big expenditure I want, I will put on the day after I get my statement or the statement is produced because I have 2 full months to pay it back. That's how I use my credit card. So I don't care what the interest rate is. I could care less. But that lesson when I had to, and I don't know how long it took me to pay it off, 3 or 4 months, but every time I had to pay the interest on that, it just
2: mind it was the court saying, okay, you owe us everything. We're going to liquidate everything you have. You know, bring all of your belongings or we'll come to your house and auction everything off and, you know, that kind of thing. And I thought to myself, this is not an option. If I don't have the money to pay for it, I can't borrow too far into the future. And that was always a big deal
1: for me. Well, it's the culture that both you and I were brought up in. I was telling my brother over the weekend, you know, because he was like, you know, where was Eric born? And I said, well, I mean, Nebraska, right?
2: Yeah, Omaha, Offutt Air Force Base.
1: Yeah, you're born in Nebraska. So, but yeah, the majority of where he has lived, you know, when he was young, was the southern border, and I grew up on the northern border. And I said, we always chuckle with each other, you know, about how what similar mindset, you know, you grew up on one border, I grew up on the other border, and we have a we think the same.
2: Yeah.
1: We have a lot of the same opinions on the issues,
2: right?
1: But we process thoughts the same way.
2: But also in life, our life choices in terms of, you know, finances and things like that.
1: Well, that's
2: similar.
1: Yeah. That's part of the culture.
2: Yeah, sure.
1: That's, but we grew up, and I said we grew up in the same kind of financial culture that our parents did, we just you don't take on debt. There is a thing called in the culture that we were brought up in, debt shame.
2: Yeah.
1: Not being able to pay your debt shame. You would do anything to pay. You'd work 2 jobs, 3 jobs. It didn't matter.
2: Yeah.
1: There was an incredible amount of shame for not taking care of the things that you need to take care of. There was no gray area there.
2: No.
1: It was absolute. You just, you did it. And so there was a panic. There's always been a panic for me, and I will say that this majority of how I think financial things, my mother thought the same way, but it came from my father. I only had 1 car loan in my life for $4,000, and I paid that off here within a few months. And when I buy cars, I don't think I can get away with buy a car from my dealership this time. But I bought 2 cars, the last 2 cars from the same dealership. And both I paid cash for. I save up. Mm-hmm. But I made the deal, and I never said it, but they just assumed I was going to do payments. So the final amount was what the payments were going to be. And they said, so, I mean, how long do you want to stretch this out over? And I said, well, one day. What do you mean one day? I go, I'm paying cash. The last time, they were a little bit perturbed with me.
2: Yeah.
1: I'm like, why you? You know, they were angry with me because I... And I didn't tell them. I did not lie to them. I would never do that. I'm just not in any kind of transaction. I'm going to lie to anybody. It's just I know because the vast majority of people finance a car. They just assumed I was financing the car. I never told them.
2: Well, the last truck that I bought, I just recently got another truck. But the last truck before that I bought, I actually went through the financing and everything else. And I have a family member who works for the corporation who owns a ton of dealerships. So I got the family deal, right? I got the employee discount.
1: You got the putty inside deal?
2: High five.
1: Wow.
2: High five.
1: He got the inside deal.
2: I got the undercoating. But, you know, they said it's a sale price, but it's not the cash price. The cash price actually would have been higher. They said the sale price because they make money from their own, and they have their own financial arm. They can shop around different financial arms, as people know, when you go into finance a vehicle. But I actually qualified for the company's financial arm to get a loan. And then 2 weeks before the first payment was due, I paid it off. And so it didn't, I got the deal, the sales deal, because here's the deal, right? You go in, and I don't know how many dealerships do this, I don't know if they do it on every vehicle. It was a brand new vehicle. And they said, you know, because I know the guy in finance, and he told me, here's how it works. You know, we know that if you pay this out over whatever, 60 months, you know, I think they go up to 90, 84, 90, 70 something, 84 months now.
1: Wow.
2: And so if you do that, we're going to make this discount money that we on the price here that we apply. We're going to make that back, of course, if you pay it out as most people do. And I told him right then, well, that's not going to happen because I'll be paying this before the first payment is due. As soon as it posts on the account, I'm paying it off. And I did. And he knew that. And he said, there's no problem there. No, there's no penalty for the early payoff. So I got the discount. So that's one way to do it if you've got cash and they're offering a discount for financing. Go through the financing and then pay it off for that first payment.
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1: We're on our radio. He's Eric Cronin. I'm Gary McNamara. By the way, when they talk about college loans to Eric, and it's like, well, these are young kids. When I was 18, as I've always said, I took out, and this goes back a long time ago, I did not want to go into debt when I went to college. That's why I worked probably 55 hours a week. I worked two separate jobs and went to college full time.
2: Yeah.
1: I didn't want to get into debt, but I got offered $1,000, you know, $1,000 student loan the first year. And I go, I don't want to take it. My dad goes, no, take it. Why? He says, you don't have to pay interest on it until like 9 months after you're out of college. If you pay the whole $100,000, that's what they had today, $1,000 off, you don't have to pay any interest. So I sat there, banked that, put it in interest bearing accounts for 4 years, collected the interest, and then paid it off at the end. That was my philosophy of debt, even at 18.
2: Yeah.
1: You know, I did not want it. And so, you know, it's a different culture today.
2: One of my granddaughters, actually the three oldest granddaughters are all working and going to college at the same time. Right. And so two of them are working, it's roughly 30 hours a week, but it's enough. Right. Especially in going through college. And one of them is working more than 30 hours a week because she got a great job bartending. She works at one of these movie places that is also serves food and drinks, right? And she loves bartending. And then she said to me, and it's funny because we were kind of on an outing, me and her, and she says to me, yeah, she goes, I'm making so much money bartending, I'm thinking about quitting college. And she just stopped waiting for me to look over and go, huh? What? You're going to what? And then she started giggling. 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
15: Cooler readings for Monday as we look to the start of the business week. Widely scattered showers and storms possible for us here as we head through this evening. Decreasing clouds later tonight. Temperatures drop down into the middle to upper 60s. Sunny Monday, mid-70s of lake, up around or just over 80 well inland. Late day showers and storms Tuesday, low 80s. I'm meteorologist Ken Boone from the Weather Channel, WLSAM 890, with another update in 30 minutes.
16: The MOU expires today. I'm Ted Lindner, Fox News. That's the Memorandum of Understanding between the United States and Iran, expiring on Monday with no extension in sight. Fox's Marion Rafferty with the story.
17: The 60-day agreement ran into trouble early on, with both sides trading multiple waves of strikes. The deadline comes as Iran continues to attack ships in the Strait of Hormuz. Tehran is also working on a separate deal with Oman on managing the key waterway. The U.S., meantime, is ramping up economic pressure on Iran rather than launching a new military offensive. And elsewhere in the Middle East, a new round of diplomacy is playing out in Gaza. President Trump's son-in-law, Jared Kushner, holding rare talks with Hamas's leader in Egypt. He's trying to advance a Gaza ceasefire plan rejected by Israel. Kushner will meet with Israel's prime minister Monday.
16: President Trump claims the regime's near collapse, but Tehran's been able to skirt sanctions and sell millions of dollars in oil. Actress Hayden Panettiere has died. The actress, known for her roles in shows like Heroes and Nashville, details of her death early this morning unknown. A representative saying it's with profound sadness that we share the tragic passing of our beloved Hayden. She was an incredible light and a force of nature who brought immeasurable love and joy to all who knew her and to the millions who watched her on screen. Panettiere was just 36 years old. President Trump ordering the Pentagon to scale back the joint exercises between the U.S. and South Korea.
18: The president posted on Truth Social that he's instructed the Secretary of War to substantially reduce U.S. joint military exercises with South Korea. That comes just days after North Korea resumed ballistic missile testing activities that are banned by the UN. But the president said he has a good relationship with North Korea's Kim Jong-un, and since he's been leader of the U.S., the North Koreans have been unthreatening.
16: That's Fox's Jill Nato. 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
16: Search and rescue operations continue in Hawaii after Hurricane Lala lashed the island with rain and winds this weekend. Hawaii's Governor Josh Green saying 226 members of the National Guard were on hand to help in the recovery efforts.
31: Many thanks to General Logan and his whole team. We will send more. I've also been in touch with people that are at Pohakuloa. The feds, the military there are going to be more than willing to help us. We'll probably use their aid to get there. We've had a bunch of high water vehicles here.
16: Governor Josh Green said at least 100 houses were damaged or lost, and thousands of people were still without power as of this morning. Historic flooding in Indiana has left at least 7 people dead after days of severe storms, the White River reaching record levels, forcing evacuations and hundreds of rescues. Officials warning residents to stay away from fast-moving floodwaters. The Trump administration has approved an emergency declaration to provide federal disaster assistance. And Attorney General Todd Blanche says he's committed to delivering justice for those the government wronged.
30: Ahead of his nomination as Attorney General, Todd Blanche faced pressure to provide guarantees on a couple issues. One of them was the $1.8 billion anti-weaponization fund. Well, Blanche appeared on Fox News Sunday saying that both he and the president believe that the Justice Department was used against people and that Trump thinks those people should be compensated. That being said, Blanche says that individuals could sue. The fund will not be used.
32: The fund is dead, or whatever word you want to use. It never started, so it's not as if the fund is coming back.
30: Another concern, the Department of Justice's settlement that shields President Trump and family members from past IRS tax audits. Blanche clarified the audit immunity does not cover future tax returns.
16: Fox's Alex Hogan. And a baby car seat recall. Even Flo has issued a voluntary recall for about 23,000 Revolve 180 Lightmax NXT infant car seats made before April 1, 2025. The recall may be because of a miscalibrated level indicator that could cause the seat to be installed at an overly upright angle. I'm Ted Lindner. This is Fox News.
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36: Byron York, chief political correspondent at the Washington Examiner. The recent assassination attempt at the White House Correspondents' Center. Do you think that there has been really meaningful soul-searching or reevaluation in any way of our politics in light of a third attempt to kill the president in the span of less than 2 years?
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11: 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Gary McNamara and Eric Harley talk about everything from politics to social issues and news of the day. Whether you're up late or you're just starting your day, welcome to the show. From the Relief Factor Studios, this is Red Eye Radio.
0: All across America, we are Red Eye Radio. He is Eric Harley, and I'm Gary McNamara.
1: Hi.
0: Welcome and good morning. Thanks so much for being here.
1: Hope everybody had a great weekend. Did you have a good weekend? You traveled.
0: I traveled to see Dad. It was really good. He had some good cognitive moments.
1: Good.
0: Interesting. And also went back for the party of my great nephew, who's headed off to college.
1: That is so bizarre to think about.
0: I know.
1: How it just happened in the blink of an eye.
0: And it's interesting because, you know, a lot of the other relatives were like, oh, we're not going to see him. And I'm like, it's funny because and people were telling me, they said, we know every time you're in town, like when the first day that, you know, you're in town, which would be, or the second day, Saturday morning, you pick him up to go to breakfast.
1: Yeah.
0: You always pick him up. You've done that for years. And I went, yep. And then I realized, wow. And he couldn't do it because he had the party Saturday and everything else.
1: Yeah.
0: And it was like, I was like, wow, that was the last time was the last time. It might be the last, you know, it might be the last time that I do that because when you go off to college, everything changes completely.
1: Right.
0: And so not that I won't see him, but I was, and other people asked me, are you sad? And I went, no, it's a natural order of things. It's just, I don't sit there and look. I had those good times. Plus, one thing I love is I come from a family that never looks back.
1: Right.
0: You know, we talk about culture that you grew up and we talked about, for example, financial culture and stuff like that, as we did in a previous hour, and debt and all that. That's the other thing too. Now my family takes pictures because everybody has a phone.
1: Right.
0: I really was never a picture taker.
1: Right.
0: I never had my Kodak Instamatic.
1: Yeah.
0: You know,
1: as a dad, I didn't have a video camera. And the reason was I didn't want to be carrying the video camera because I would have 24/7 and not enjoying the actual moment. And I'm glad I did that. I actually have no regrets.
0: No, when you do something and you're like, it's like people going to a concert. And I've learned it's like, no.
1: Yeah.
0: You know, if you want to tape 30 seconds of one song, yes. Otherwise, put down the stupid camera. Enjoy the concert.
1: Well, I heard a stand-up comedian go, man, I just went to a concert for the first time in a long time. It was so great to see the band that I went to see on the phone of the guy in front of me.
0: And so not that we didn't take pictures. My father did, but I was never a picture taker. I am now that I have a cell phone, but it's like, okay. I've taken a picture of everything all the time. I post more of the memories of the photos, like on Facebook, for example, if I take a great sunset, you know, from 4 years ago, or mom and dad from, you know, 10 years ago or something like that, I'll post when it comes up.
1: Mm-hmm.
0: But it's the culture of how I grew up. We've never lived in the past, ever. It's everything, you know, I've never been one to sit there and, okay, let's look at, I wish I could go back. I always find it interesting when I go to my high school alumni site.
1: Mm-hmm.
0: And when I've gone to a few reunions, and I probably would have never gone to any of my reunions if a couple of friends had said, you're in town anyway. You're always in town.
1: Yeah.
0: And these are people that, you know, just were great people. You got to show up. And, you know, and the first one I went to was my 40th.
1: Right.
0: And I'm telling you, there was this one cheerleader.
1: Uh-huh.
0: She sat next to me in class.
1: Uh-huh.
0: And then there was a picture of her in the yearbook.
1: Uh-huh.
0: And man, I got to be honest with you.
1: Yeah?
0: For 40 years, I lusted her.
1: Yeah?
0: Yeah. Uh-huh. And then it came to the reunion.
1: Uh-huh.
0: And there she was. And I walked up to her. She was I didn't go to the big fancy dinner. I just go to the Friday night at a bar.
1: Now, this is the 50-year
0: reunion? The 40th.
1: 40th. All right.
0: And I went up to her, and she looks, she goes, oh, she knew me. She goes, Gary McNamara. Yeah. She goes, how you doing? I hear your life. Somebody was talking about it, you know, that you're doing great, radio, podcasting, all that other stuff. And I went, yeah, how you doing? My life sucks. I hate my life. I don't like where I live. I got divorced. My kids are and for 5 minutes didn't stop. I went, well, nice talking to you. I turn around going, oh, that was a wasted 40 years of lust.
1: My life. Well, I don't know. Maybe had she been with you all this time.
0: Oh, yeah.
1: Remember, you know, so-and-so, yeah. And I never do, but I always nod my head yes. They'll talk about certain things. You reminisce for a minute. I don't think I've ever heard, man, I'd love to go back to those days. I don't. When my wife and I started, we had this tiny home, under 1,100 square feet, which now, these days, would not qualify as a tiny home. It would be too big. But it was a tiny home. And we had our kids, and it was lovely. We had this little gas furnace that we loved to call our fireplace. And we would talk about our dreams and the whole thing. And we would just, you know, it was, and the ignorance, really it is, the ignorance is bliss, right? You don't know how hard it's going to be to go out and improve your life or succeed or do whatever it is, whatever your goals are. And so at that young age, you always have that, you know, lots of hope and everything else, which isn't a bad thing. And, you know, we will reminisce about when the kids were little. We never say, oh, if we could only go back to the, I'm not going back to an 1,100 square foot home. I mean, I may get an 1,100 square foot RV one day, but I won't be going back to the, now we talked about downsizing. You know, I have a home right now that if it comes down to just me and my wife and my special needs daughter who lives with us, and my grandkids aren't around as much. They visit all the time, but if they're not around as much, I may downsize my home. But I never live in this mindset of going back, because to me, it's the opposite of progress. And even at my age of 60, I still believe there's a lot of room for progress. I'm excited about whatever that next step is going to be.
0: What about for me being 10 years older? Is it over?
1: I would make some calls. I wouldn't buy any green bananas. That's probably a bad idea. There are things that don't take when they say stop and smell the roses. Don't stop and smell the roses. That's not
0: I like the it. Green. I like the green banana one the yeah. best. I'm gonna tuck that away in my brain for future use. You know, but I do the same thing. You know, get together with my buddies, whatever. And you know what we talk about? The stupid things we do.
1: Yeah,
0: it's like your friends. I think it was my buddy Jeff who came up with a picture of me. I don't know how old I was. I don't know if I was 18, 19, 20, something like that. Obviously in the photo, I mean, I got hair out. Obviously it looks like I'm inebriated.
1: Yeah.
0: Well, I don't remember the picture.
1: Right.
0: But it's like, I got the blackmail on that. I don't know, about 10 years ago, he sent it to me. He goes, look what I found. This is blackmail material.
1: There you go. Like,
0: you're right, it is.
1: Yeah.
0: And then there's one of me, you know, with my foosball table, and it almost fits the description when I talked about when I worked at the disco for 2 weeks,
1: right,
0: spinning records at the Port Shark, and I was wearing like the flannel shirt and the and it's me in basically a flannel shirt, corduroy pants. I am as skinny as you could possibly be. My hair is all out. I'm at the foosball table, and it just is a stupid looking picture of me.
1: Yeah,
0: and so, you know, but we look back at the dumb things that we did that we can laugh at, but really aren't for much public consumption at all. Right. And then you move on. But I don't think any of my friends have ever said, I wish I could go back. And I've met so many people that say, I wish I could go back. I wish I could go back. I don't regret anything. I wouldn't have done anything differently in my life.
1: Mm-hmm.
0: But they were really, really tough times. And I think the biggest thing is the understanding when you get to this age, you have wisdom, which comes from experience, which comes from all the dumb mistakes you made, but you're still alive.
1: No, I think that's where growth is. That's right. Where if you don't, as long as you're learning from them and you look to fight to overcome those any mistakes you've made that are on you. You know, that's, you know, I look back at some of the pictures, you know, of me in my teen years, and my hair is down to my shoulder blades, you know, and I'm looking at it, and people are going, you know, and I'll show every once in a while, they'll go, you know, like my son will say, hey, show my buddy your picture with the long hair. You know, oh, cool. And I'm thinking to myself, you know, in all of these, I look like I just smoked a bunch of weed. Now, there's a reason for that, though. There's a legitimate reason. And it's because I had just smoked a bunch of weed. And I'm thinking to myself, it doesn't look cool to me. It looks like this guy needs to get his life together.
0: Well, and that's a difference between me and my father. You look at all my father's pictures.
1: Yeah.
0: He was the same person his whole life. I swear. I mean, when he was 19, he was actually an instructor. He went right into the Army.
1: Yeah.
0: Just he was inducted summer 45.
1: Right.
0: And then World War II ended by the time he got to Japan.
1: Right.
0: And he immediately became an instructor.
1: Right.
0: Of, you know, of how to rebuild Jeeps and everything. 19.
1: Yeah.
0: From what he was doing to in there and, you know, and everybody was a higher rank. And you look at even some pictures there and you go, no, that's my dad. Then you look at him in the 50s. Yeah, that's my dad. And you look in the 60s. Yeah, that's my dad. 70s, 80s, all the way up today. It's like he was an adult at birth.
1: Yeah, you know, my dad, my dad, the same process. Thing. But I think it's because, and my oldest brother and I had this discussion in the days after my other brother passed away. And we were talking about the effect on mom and dad. And my oldest brother said to me, you know, my dad, he said, you know, dad, my dad is hard. He's one of those guys who's lived through so many things and went into the military at a very young age. Went to war at 18. But before that, it's a very long story of not an easy life with his parents splitting apart, and so many things he had to deal with as a child. And then, you know, going through life as soon as he turned 18, and then went to war again right after I was born. Actually, was four, and you know that those kind of things, and then always being the sole breadwinner of a family that had five children, a family of seven, and so those things. And your dad,
0: same thing,
1: you know, same thing,
0: same thing.
1: And so, you know, these are tough. These are individuals who are made of something else because of their experience. You know, their life experience has brought them to that point. And like your dad, my dad's always been that consistent person throughout his life. I mean, he'll tell you, I learned these things, you know, and I was stupid when I was young or whatever. He might tell you things like that, but he's been very consistent, you know, along the way. For me, there were some changes in life. I think the basis of it, the foundation of who I was built thanks to my parents. But it didn't kick in for a while. I'm a late bloomer, you might say.

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0: We are Red Eye Radio. He is Eric Carlin. I'm Gary McNamara. Welcome and good morning. Coming up on the bottom of the hour, flock cameras. I was in New York over the weekend and somebody asked me, hey, have you talked flock cameras yet? And I went, oh, no. Oh, too controversial? It's like,
1: no,
0: nothing's too controversial.
1: Yeah.
0: And I was thinking that, you know, and you and I've always said this because, you know, newspapers, whoever that ever, you know, written, about me in the past, the controversial talk show host. And I've always said, I don't think any opinion I hold is controversial.
1: Right.
0: No, I don't think one opinion I hold is a controversial opinion, because controversial would be fringe in some way, right?
1: Right. Yeah. Yeah.
0: And so I've always laughed at that. Well, you know, you're one of those controversial. No, I'm not. Well, I've heard you and you believe that women should play against women. So you're controversial. That's not controversial.
1: Right.
0: That's
1: right.
0: Even Caitlyn Jenner agrees with me. Oh, we'll get to that later on too. Well, you saw that, right?
1: Yeah.
0: I was hoping, because Caitlyn said there's only one way. There's only one way to solve this problem. And by the way, yes, I will call a person by the name that they give themselves, but Bruce Jenner is a man.
1: Yeah.
0: But I was hoping that he would say the only way to resolve this is to have men play in the women's league. I was like, please say that. And no, he had to take the non-controversial opinion, which is no, XX should play XX and XY should play XY. That's how you determine it. So,
1: well, how dare you make common sense out of all this?
0: That controversial opinion.
1: Yeah.
0: It's like, I don't hold any controversial opinions.
1: No.
0: Well, you're a conservative. Well, tell me a controversial opinion that I hold.
1: Yeah.
0: And it's just, it's like, no, it's just, it's common sense. The insanity, you know, you believe that we should protect the border and have an army. Those aren't controversial opinions.
1: No.
0: It's like,
1: you don't believe a child should be able to have irreversible surgery.
0: Right. You're controversial. Didn't you say you're not for children being able to cut off their body parts?
1: Yeah.
0: See, you're a radical.
1: There you have it.
0: That's
1: the argument by the left.
0: Flock cameras coming up.
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3: Week will start off relatively dry, but once again, as showers, thunderstorms return, especially later tomorrow night, comes some downpours in some spots. Prep for a shower today, especially later. Otherwise, partial sun, mid upper 70s. A little bit of a north breeze around. Overnight tonight, some clouds, mid 60s outside of town. A bit cooler. Now, tomorrow afternoon, tomorrow night, showers, thunderstorms again, maybe some heavy rain. From the Weather Channel, I'm meteorologist Ray Stajic, WLS AM 890. Another update in 30 minutes.
4: What's news? I'm Deborah Valentine. As of today, the memorandum of agreement between the U.S. and Iran is expired.
5: The deadline comes as Iran continues to attack ships in the Strait of Hormuz. Tehran is also working on a separate deal with Oman on managing the key waterway.
4: Fox's Marianne Rafferty. The U.S. is ramping up economic pressure on Tehran instead of continued military strikes. Lala's been downgraded from a Cat 1 hurricane to a tropical storm after skirting Hawaii's Big Island. Hawaii's Governor Josh Green praising rescue personnel.
6: They saved lives. They were able to pull an elderly woman out of a tree when her house washed away.
4: Lala blamed for at least one traffic-related fatality. Roughly 100 homes were damaged or lost thousands without power. Hayden Panettiere, star of popular TV series including Heroes and Nashville, has died. She was 36 years old. 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
7: 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Gutman centers, goes over, Lewandowski receives, fires, he scores! yards. Brace yourselves. Robert Lewandowski gets his second of the night.
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1: All right, flock cameras. These cameras that exist all over the country that when you drive by, they basically, I mean, there's the company. What are they called? Flock Safety, I think. Is that the name of the company?
2: Yeah.
1: Flock Safety.
2: Yeah.
1: And by the way, they're at intersections and everything else. Now, the local governments have to approve them. You just can't put them there. They collect every car that goes by. And they save it for a certain amount of time. And it can be used by law enforcement for any type of investigation. It's caused an outcry last couple of weeks, a huge outcry on it, sort of like the whole red light camera thing. Do you remember when they were talking about, Eric, they were talking about having sensors that would, when you went onto a freeway, would know, or maybe they were even flock cameras that would catch your car. Yeah, they weren't flock cameras, but another kind of system that would catch your car, you know, when you enter the highway, and then, or would monitor you as you're going down the highway. And if you got to the next checkpoint that took a picture of your vehicle and you got there in a particular amount of time that meant you were speeding, the goal was to give you a speeding ticket.
2: Yeah.
1: That never went anywhere. Just like a lot of, do red light cameras exist anywhere? I remember they were all over here in Texas. They just disappeared.
2: I sure hope they've disappeared. No, I mean, what I mean is, I know in Texas there, and the remnants, it looks like there, I mean, there's an old camera up there. They didn't the private sector company that ran them basically, I guess didn't take them down. I don't know if cities require that or not, but in Texas, I don't know that there are any left. I think they're gone. I think they're all gone.
1: You know, when you look at, for example, as we now know, traffic reports now are done by cameras all over the place. Now, they're regular cameras. They probably can't read your license plate. I don't know if you can zoom them in or do it, but right. They're built to let you know that, you know, well, where you are. And also by cell phone. They also do, I think they still do the cell phone.
2: Yeah, if you're talking about traffic reports on the radio and on TV, that is done primarily by cell phone pings, and then what they'll do is they'll back that up. If they've got a camera, TxDOT cameras in our case, Texas DOT has cameras in major metro areas.
1: Everywhere,
2: and you can see it. And it comes in handy, especially with weather. When there's ice on the roads, you can see which roads are clear. But, yeah, they use that. And then they can tell where the traffic is bunched up by cell phone pings. They don't know it's your particular cell phone. They just know it's a group of cell phones that have slowed down or stopped or whatever.
1: Now, the flock safety systems say they you know, can read your license plate, scratches on your vehicle.
2: Yeah.
1: They don't take a picture of the person inside of the vehicle. You can't see the person inside of the vehicle, but you can definitely tell the license plate, any scratches, dents on the vehicles, and the make and model of that particular vehicle. And then it's stored for a certain amount of days and law enforcement can use it. Now they've tightened up, Flock Safety Systems have said they've tightened up the availability of that. But as we know, crimes have been solved. I believe that the road rage incident. Stop the drink. Stop the vodka, Gary. On I-20 that we talked about last week, I think flock cameras helped solve that one.
2: Yeah.
1: I'm not sure, but I think I read where it did. But other crimes they have, I saw it were in Dallas. It's been used 64,000 times in investigations. Let me just see. 63,000 times since 2025 in the name of tracking down investigative leads. I was reading an article from WFAA here locally, where in Hood County, the Hood County Constable has said, nope, it's an invasion of privacy. Privacy isn't optional, and mass surveillance isn't how we do things. So they've shut them down and covered them in Hood County, Texas. I decided to look at the legalities behind it. And one of the things I always looked at was the Supreme Court decision on DUI back in 1990.
2: Mm-hmm.
1: And it was, is that an invasion of privacy? And it was found to be no.
2: Yeah.
1: That if you stop a car, even open a window, you know, to talk to the driver, look at the, you know, you can monitor, you know, the, you can look, because there's not just a DUI. I haven't seen one in a while. When I first moved here in Texas, it seemed like everywhere I went, at the beginning of the month, there would be, you know, looking for your, you know, your registration and inspection on right. your vehicles. They can do that. There is no privacy when it comes to being outside of your vehicle.
2: Right.
1: By federal law. And even if you are doing it, and even Scalia voted for this, for when it comes to DUI checkpoints, that as long as you're talking about you're doing it specifically for DUI, the federal courts have said that's okay. If you're doing it, for example, to see if somebody's bringing drugs into a neighborhood, major restrictions on that.
2: Right. Yeah.
1: And I find it interesting saying, okay, so if you're talking about a specific traffic crime, you know, you've got to be able to check everybody over. You don't check everybody that's on the road everywhere, but you have to, you know, I don't know if you set a time limit or whatever, but you simply say for the next hour, we're going to stop every car that comes by. Then that's viewed as not targeting an individual.
2: Right.
1: That's how they, you know, they look at it. When it comes to flock cameras existing, you may view that as an invasion of privacy. That may be the opinion that we all have. It's an invasion of my privacy. Why are they doing that? Whatever. It is not legally to take those pictures of each and every car. How you use it afterwards, how you store it, how you use it, whether a warrant is required for that, that's where the privacy concerns come in at that point. But I think it's more of a, and I think, for example, whether it's Hood County or whatever, it will be people's opinions, just like it was for red light cameras or whatever, that will either keep them or make them go away. Red light cameras targeted everybody, and everybody could get hit with a traffic ticket on that. One thing, you're going to have like this, the Hood County constable who said, no, it's an invasion of privacy. You're not going to have that in our county.
2: Right.
1: I can see that opinion happening. I can see the other opinion where they go, no, it actually solved a ton of crimes, and it's not illegal by federal law to do that. There will also be states, I believe, Texas may be one of them, because just like DUI checkpoints, there are 12 states that don't have DUI checkpoints. They say that by the state constitution, it is, you know, a legal invasion of privacy because you're opening up your window to see what you're doing inside.
2: Right.
1: And Texas is one of those states where you cannot have DUI checkpoints. When I lived in Oregon, I don't know if it's still the case now, when I lived in Oregon, I believe they didn't have them either. And I would believe the concept is, for example, in the state of Texas, the police can sit there all day when your car goes by and look to see whether you have a registration.
2: Yeah.
1: inspection no more. We have we have no more of the official inspection. But if you have the registration, you've gotten your air pollution.
2: Yeah, we have emissions inspections in the major cities.
1: So I think this is a thing that's not going to be legal, where it will be more the opinion and culture of people as to what they view as privacy, which can be completely different from one state to another, as we have seen.
2: Well, and you think of there's the officer that was accused of in Massachusetts. She was accused of using the department's flock camera to track her ex. That's just an abuse of power or resources. And we'll see what happens with that case. But privacy concerns are always there. There's this thought that you have an inherent right to privacy if you're in public. So you think about any of these closed circuit TV cameras that have been around forever, right? And it's usually in areas where people congregate, like a neighborhood where there are bars, things like that. We, in fact, have one, we have a few of them here, but there's one area in specific that actually had cameras, and then they took the cameras out, and then crime came back up, they put the cameras back in. And business owners were actually the ones who said, and it wasn't the government, and there is a difference, but the business owner said, no, we want these cameras. And I assume, if I'm walking down the street, that businesses have security cameras that are running, that people have doorbell cameras, and you think about, okay. And again, there is a difference between people wanting to protect their own property or a business wanting to protect their own property, and then the use of highways. But when you're using a highway, when you're on the highway, if you're being monitored, the question is, well, legally, if you're charged with something, what are your rights? This was one of the things that came up with red light cameras, that I should be able to face my accuser. I should be able to challenge my accuser.
1: Right.
2: So if it's a police officer that sees you running, a human running a red light, then boom. But when they started sending out these red light tickets saying, here, you got to pay this fine or whatever. People were saying, well, no, because the technology can be flawed. It can be challenged, and it's also a great deal. It was more effort to challenge that.
1: Didn't they also call it a civil violation, not a traffic violation?
2: Right, and that made it, again, more difficult to challenge. And so in some states, they said no more. And so it's not just that there are cameras. It's what they're used for, and every locale has the right to decide if they want them. I think it comes down to that.
1: Yeah, I don't believe, by what I've seen in the Supreme Court federal precedent, that they are federally illegal. They may become state illegal.
2: Right.
1: But on the federal level,
2: yeah.
1: I did some research over the weekend using the whole DUI decisions, checkpoint decisions on that.
2: Right.
1: We are Red Eye Radio.
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0: We are Red Eye Radio, and he's Eric Carlin. I'm Gary McNamara. And things getting, some fisticuffs because of the whole flock camera thing. Protesters gathered in Fargo, North Dakota on Saturday to make their voices heard regarding the use of flock cameras by law enforcement, only for the initial peaceful protest to end up in fighting. The protest was primarily organized by a group calling themselves Midnight Mafia, who have been outspoken in their opposition to what they view as invasive levels of surveillance. They spoke of their need for privacy and distrust of the government, and the fact the government would use the information gained in flock cameras solely to fight crime. They didn't believe that. I think there's no end in sight to possible federal overreach, even if you have terrific guardrails, said one concerned citizens. I also don't like the idea of being surveilled wherever I go. The protest ended about 40 minutes after it started when a physical fight broke out between those who were trying to make the event overtly political and those who were trying to keep it nonpartisan.
1: Ah, wow. There you go.

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6: A suspect killed by a security guard this weekend after he opened fire inside of a restaurant. Weekend violence on tap. 39 people shot across Chicago. 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
7: We'll start off relatively dry, but once again, as showers, thunderstorms return, especially later tomorrow night, there'll be some downpours in some spots. Threat for a shower today, especially later. Otherwise, partial sun, mid-upper 70s. A little bit of a north breeze around. Overnight tonight, some clouds, mid-60s outside of town. A bit cooler. Now, tomorrow afternoon, tomorrow night, showers, thunderstorms, again, maybe some heavy rain. From the Weather Channel, I'm meteorologist Ray Stajic, WLS, AM 890. Another update in 30 minutes.
6: Partly cloudy skies, 67 degrees right now at O'Hare. It is 70 degrees downtown at the lakefront. A suspect who opened fire inside of a restaurant was shot and killed by a security guard this weekend. The shooting happened inside of a hybrid Harold's Chicken Shack in the 13,000 block of South Clare Boulevard in Robbins. A 29-year-old man was pronounced dead around 1 a.m. Saturday. His death ruled a homicide from multiple gunshot wounds at that location. Robbins officials later provided an update saying a masked gunman entered the restaurant and opened fire towards an intended target. A security officer there on the scene intervened, shot that offender dead. Now, Robbins Mayor Darren Bryant was at the restaurant at the time. He was injured, a minor injury, we're told, but was hospitalized. Officials are saying he was not the intended target. The deceased suspect was later identified by the sheriff's department as 29-year-old Markel Rose of Chicago. At least 39 people have been shot, 6 fatally, in shootings across Chicago this weekend. President Trump's envoy talks to Israel's prime minister after a rare meeting with Hamas.
8: Jared Kushner met senior Hamas officials in Cairo, Egypt yesterday in an attempt to push forward President Trump's peace plan for Gaza. It's only the second time we know of that the White House envoy has held direct discussions with the militant group. Today's meeting with Benjamin Netanyahu comes after the Israeli prime minister rejected President Trump's plan to disarm Hamas. The proposal also calls for Israel to withdraw its troops and Gaza to be rebuilt under a new Palestinian administration. Many Israelis are skeptical that Hamas is ready to disarm. Jonathan Savage, Fox News.
6: We're hearing now that at least 7 storm-related deaths have been reported across Indiana after those power outages and the storms blew through, and now repairs continue. Many people in the Chicago area are still recovering as well. Lansing, very hard hit. Indiana now receiving federal funds and help. Those in the Southland here in Illinois now asking for the same. WLS News Time 5:03. A little construction on the Kennedy outbound between Montrose and Foster has 2 right lanes blocked off. Next update, 15 minutes.
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13: When our kids were little, my wife and I childproofed the house. 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One thing a lot of people overlook, though, everyday cleaning products. A new study at a nationwide children's hospital found that over the last decade and a half, almost a 250,000 American children age 5 and under wound up in the emergency room because of them. The biggest culprits, bleach, along with laundry and dish detergents, especially those little detergent packets, which to a toddler can look an awful lot like candy. 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
17: This is America in the Morning from Westwood One. Good morning, I'm John Trout. It's Monday, August 17th, 2026. Here's what's coming up on America in the Morning.
18: The head of CENTCOM visits the USS Abraham Lincoln in the Middle East as the ceasefire deadline between the U.S. and Iran is set to expire. I'm John Stolness in Washington.
19: More than two dozen people shot, 11 killed in a weekend filled with gun violence across the U.S.
20: It's just been chaos.
19: I'm Jim Roop.
21: Lala, weakened from a hurricane to now a tropical storm, continues to pound Hawaii's Big Island.
22: The heavy rainfall can continue.
21: I'm Donna Water.
23: Deadly flooding and evacuations in Indiana.
24: There are electrical lines that may become re-energized that are still in water.
25: I'm Clayton Neville.
26: Tommy John passes on at 83. I'm Robert Workman.
27: The World War II Memorial on the National Mall has been vandalized with the words, clean hands, dirty. Marcela Sanchez, Washington.
17: All ahead on America in the Morning. It's 7 after. Amidst reports of poor living and work conditions on board the USS Abraham Lincoln that have been surfacing over the last few weeks, one of the nation's top military leaders visited sailors during his trip to the Middle East. John Stolness has more from Washington.
18: U.S. CENTCOM Commander Admiral Brad Cooper praised the crew of the Lincoln and called his time there awe-inspiring. The roughly 5,000 sailors on board have been deployed for a record 240 straight days without a break, and family members of some of them have vocalized poor living and work conditions on board. Defense Secretary Pete Hegseth says concerns about conditions are overblown. Former chairman of the Joint Chiefs of Staff, Admiral Mike Mullen, tells ABC's This Week.
28: The truth probably lies somewhere in the middle. Some of these problems, I was connected with Admiral Cooper last night, who was on the ship yesterday, and he told me he had a really good visit. He said many of these problems were early in the deployment and they were solved. But these are morale issues on a ship, which you really have to focus on, and they have been pressed in combat.
18: Mullen says morale is up significantly on board the Lincoln. The USS George Washington is steaming from the Pacific to the Middle East to relieve the Lincoln in the next few days. On ABC's This Week, Democratic Senator Ruben Gallego lays the blame at the feet of the president.
29: This administration did not plan for this war. Did not plan how to get out of this war. Did not really understand how this war was going to escalate. They were basically trying and hoping that this war would end up just like the war in Venezuela, and our men and women are now suffering the consequences of that.
18: Meanwhile, the 60-day deadline for the U.S.-Iran Memorandum of Understanding signed back in June expires today. Fox News reports the Trump administration reportedly opened a back channel to the Iranian Islamic Revolutionary Guard to try and bring an end to the conflict. In remarks on Long Island, New York, Friday, President Trump claimed the U.S. would one day take over complete ownership of the Strait of Hormuz.
30: And after we finish defeating Iran, which is being very badly defeated, pretty soon I'll be declaring the Hormuz Strait a territory of the United States.
18: Iranian officials called that claim a delusion. John Stolness, Washington.
17: A college campus, a Michigan neighborhood in Philadelphia, Chicago, Baltimore, in a bar, and even at a gun violence reduction event in Kentucky, there were shootings across America over the weekend that left more than 11 dead. Jim Roop has a recap.
19: Friday, a mass shooting in Missaukee County, Michigan, results in 6 dead, including a 16-year-old boy and a 13-year-old girl left in critical condition. Michigan State Police Lieutenant Ashley Miller says it started with officers responding to a call at a home in Lake Township, leading to a search for a suspect, 39-year-old Chad Hickman, and that led to more victims across 3 crime scenes.
31: This type of situation, I mean, doesn't happen too often, and when it happens in a small town, it's scary.
19: The suspect, Hickman, among the dead. All victims died of gunshot wounds. It's unclear if the suspect shot himself. Saturday, a 19-year-old is arrested on suspicion of opening fire on the campus of Virginia State University. 5 people wounded in that shooting, with 1 in critical condition. Also Saturday, a 16-year-old boy is killed and 4 wounded in a shooting at what was reportedly a gun violence reduction program event in Lexington, Kentucky. While the investigation is ongoing, Police Chief Lawrence Weathers suggests this violence seems to have sprung from an angry confrontation.
32: If you know something, you know some people that are kind of like angry at each other or arguing back and forth,
0: Please let us know. Let somebody know.
19: The suspect or suspects are still believed to be on the loose. In Baltimore, a 29-year-old off-duty police officer was killed in a violent confrontation at an after-hours speakeasy. Police Commissioner Kevin Bethel says that investigation's ongoing.
1: As to one, you know, what this site was, why the officer was there.
19: And early Sunday in Hartford, Connecticut, one person killed, four wounded in a shooting at a local bar there. Hartford Police Lieutenant Aaron Boysford says it feels like his short-staffed department is playing whack-a-mole when it comes to bar violence.
2: We police the bars best we can. You know, we'll be at one, there'll be a disturbance in the next one, we'll move to that one, and then we play this game every weekend.
19: According to the Gun Violence Archive data, there have been more than 280 mass shootings so far this year in the U.S. I'm Jim Roop.
17: 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It's 12 after. When we return on America in the Morning, an update on Western wildfires and Midwest flooding. Back after these messages.

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7: We're back on America in the Morning, just ahead of an update on wildfires in the West. Here's AccuWeather.com meteorologist LaTroy Thornton.
8: A cold front gradually making its way toward the East Coast today looks to be the focus for much of the wet weather across the eastern third to half of the nation, but very humid conditions over portions of the Southeast in particular are likely to help fuel some more widespread downpours from around the Richmond, Virginia area, south and west through the majority of North Carolina, northern South Carolina, and points westward toward the Knoxville, Tennessee, and Huntsville, Alabama areas. This broad zone faces the risk for numerous flooding downpours this afternoon and evening, with the potential for slow travel to result. Some of the thunderstorms may even turn severe at times with gusty winds. However, the nation's highest chance for widespread severe weather later today sets up ahead of a separate cold front, with areas from southeastern South Dakota and southwestern Minnesota through portions of northwest Iowa and much of eastern Nebraska in line for some thunderstorms that may bring gusty winds of 60 to 70 miles per hour, as well as some hail. Thunderstorms to the north and west of there this afternoon from western Nebraska through the Dakotas into northeastern Montana are less likely to be severe, with much of the interior west facing the risk for spotty afternoon thundershowers, including places from western Montana and basically all of Idaho, southward through the Four Corners region, as well as Wyoming, Nevada, and parts of eastern Oregon. Look for comfortably lower humidity to settle into much of the Great Lakes region today, with dry conditions continuing along the west coast. Showers look to be rather likely across much of the northeast, but portions of southern New England may end up with periods of steadier rain and drizzle for much of the day, with showers and some thunderstorm through the Appalachians. In Portland, Maine, watch for a shower or two today under cloudy and humid conditions, the high just 70. For Portland, Oregon, today brings sun and clouds instead, high 85. That's the nation's weather. I'm AccuWeather.com meteorologist LaTroy Thornton.
7: 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The power is out for thousands. At least 100 homes have been damaged or destroyed, and there have been landslides and flooding from the torrential rains brought into Hawaii from Tropical Storm Lala. Correspondent Donna Warder has details of the destruction as the rain continues to lash the 50th state.
9: Lala, weakened from a hurricane to now a tropical storm, continues to pound Hawaii's Big Island without making landfall. With hurricane-force gusts and relentless rain, nearly 3 feet in some places.
10: As much as 20 inches of rain in some parts of the Big Island, which means that there's going to be flooding. And we have to be very, very careful about that.
9: Authorities say there's a search and rescue mission near the Big Island's southern tip, where flash floods swept away several homes. Hurricane specialist Larry Kelly of the National Hurricane Center says there's no break just yet.
11: So heavy rainfall can continue through the overnight tonight, early morning today, and then through early parts of the day tomorrow. While that continues to move westward away from the islands.
9: Across the island chain, there are reports of dozens of downed trees, blown roofs, some downed power lines. Utility tracker PowerOutage.us says more than 200,000 homes and businesses are still without power across Hawaii's three largest islands. I'm Donna Water.
7: A different storm has battered the Midwest. At least seven people are dead after days of bad weather triggered record flooding in Indiana. Correspondent Clayton Neville reports.
3: The White River experiencing its highest levels on record.
12: It went to 24.6 feet. The previous record in 1913 was 23.8 feet. So we increased that by nearly a foot.
3: The executive director of Hamilton County Emergency Operations is Chad Connect. He says conditions on the ground are still dangerous.
12: Because people start progressing into areas that they can now get to, but there are hazards that have washed into areas that they shouldn't be. There are electrical lines that may become re-energized that are still in water.
3: Heavy rain over a string of several days led to massive flooding in central Indiana. At least seven people have been killed, others still missing. Hundreds of people evacuated in parts of the state and dozens forced out of their homes near Indianapolis. The Trump administration now approving an emergency declaration for Indiana as the recovery process is just beginning. Flooding in parts of the state still a concern this week. I'm Clayton Neville.
7: USA Wildfire Update. 99 new fires have been reported nationwide, including 8 new large fires. Firefighters currently working to contain 87 uncontained, with 30,000 personnel assigned to incidents nationwide. This year, over 4 million acres have been burned. It's 19 after. The price of oil expected to be impacted again today as the U.S.-Iranian Memorandum of Understanding is set to expire. Business news is next when America in the Morning continues after these messages.
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2: By Target and Lowe's on Wednesday, and then Walmart on Thursday. The results will help give investors a more detailed picture of how businesses and consumers handled stubbornly high inflation during the second quarter. Profit reports and forecasts from Home Depot and Lowe's could provide more insight into the home renovation market. Updates from retail giants Target and Walmart could provide insight into how households are budgeting and spending. The Federal Reserve on Wednesday will release minutes from its policy meeting in July. The central bank has been holding its key benchmark interest rate steady amid worries about inflation stifling the economy. Wall Street expects at least one rate hike from the Fed by the end of the year. Damian Troisi, New York.
3: Rebel Creamery has filed for Chapter 11 bankruptcy protection in Utah, reporting approximately $13 million in assets and $23 million in liabilities, as it appeals a $23 million judgment awarded to rival Van Leeuwen Ice Cream in a trade dress dispute. According to Fox News, Van Leeuwen is listed among Rebel's unsecured creditors with a $23 million claim stemming from a federal judgment. Rebel listed the claim as disputed, but noted the judgment is under appeal. It's 24 after. Woman in custody accused of vandalism at the World War II Memorial in Washington. That and more when America in the Morning continues after these messages.
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8: On the Kennedy outbound between Montrose and Lawrence, overnight road work is now in the process of getting picked up. Rest of the road's good. Next update, bottom of the hour.
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0: More than 1,200 Major League Baseball players have had ulnar collateral ligament reconstruction surgery. But in 1974, it did not exist. And when Tommy John came off the Dodger Stadium mound in the third inning of a July game with a sore left elbow, he had no idea of his future in the game. Team physician Dr. Frank Jobe proposed the novel procedure, and the 12-year veteran pitcher said essentially, let's do it. A year and a half later, John returned to the Dodgers, and the following season won 20 games for the NL champions, then went to the Yankees and won 21 and 22 games in his first two seasons in New York. In all, John pitched 14 years after the surgery, amassing 164 of his 288 career victories. I'm Robert Workman.
1: Authorities are investigating an act of vandalism at a memorial on the National Mall, and the woman taken into custody was easy to find. Marcella Sanchez reports that woman appears to have live-streamed her actions defacing the World War II memorial.
2: The World War II memorial on the National Mall has been vandalized with bubbles filling a fountain and the words clean hands dirty followed by a dollar sign written in red paint. President Trump called the people responsible animals in a post on Truth Social, saying there can be no greater insult to those American heroes who died in World War II. The U.S. Park Police are now investigating Thursday's vandalism. The incident comes after a botched repair job earlier this year left the nearby Lincoln Memorial reflecting pool with peeling blue sealant and green algae. Trump blamed the issues on vandalism without providing evidence. Marcela Sanchez, Washington.
1: America in the Morning for Monday, August 17th, 2026 is produced by Jeff McKay. I'm John Trout. This is Westwood One.
3: Suspect who opened fire at a restaurant killed by a security guard over the weekend. Weekend violence up in Chicago. News is next. 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
4: Week will start off relatively dry, but once again, as showers, thunderstorms return, especially later tomorrow night, comes some downpours in some spots. Threat for a shower today, especially later, otherwise partial sun, mid-upper 70s. A little bit of a north breeze around. Overnight tonight, some clouds, mid-60s outside of town. A bit cooler. Now, tomorrow afternoon, tomorrow night, showers, thunderstorms, again, maybe some heavy rain. From the Weather Channel, I'm meteorologist Ray Stajic, WLS AM 890. Another update in 30 minutes.
3: Current conditions right now, we've got 67 degrees under partly cloudy skies at O'Hare, 68 midway this morning, 70 downtown along the lakefront. A suspect who opened fire inside of a restaurant was shot and killed by a security guard this weekend. It happened at a Harold's restaurant on South Clare Boulevard in Robbins. A 29-year-old man was pronounced dead around 1 a.m. Saturday. His death ruled a homicide from multiple gunshot wounds. Officials say a masked gunman entered that restaurant and opened fire. A security officer eventually fired on the offender and shot him. Robbins Mayor Darren Bryant was at the restaurant at the time. He was injured and had to be hospitalized, but it's minor, they say. And they are saying he was not the intended target. The suspect was identified by the Cook County Sheriff's Department. It's 29-year-old Markel Rose of Chicago. Meanwhile, in the city of Chicago, at least 39 people shot, 6 fatally in shootings across the city over the weekend. At least 7 storm-related deaths have now been reported across Indiana as of Sunday. Power outage repairs continue to move along. They are going to receive federal help there in Indiana. However, in Lansing and other parts of the Southland, they have yet to hear back whether or not they will receive any kind of federal help. Back to Indiana, residents say the latest storms hit before many families had fully recovered from a tornado that hit in July. In an apparent flip of U.S. policy, President Trump ordering the Pentagon to scale back the joint exercises between the U.S. and South Korea.
5: The president posted on Truth Social that he's instructed the Secretary of War to substantially reduce U.S. joint military exercises with South Korea. That comes just days after North Korea resumed ballistic missile testing activities that are banned by the U.N. But the president said he has a good relationship with North Korea's Kim Jong-un, and since he's been leader of the U.S., the North Koreans have been unthreatening. The president also made it clear he's not happy that the South Koreans didn't assist the U.S. in military action against Iran. Jill Nato, Fox News.
3: Chicago police issuing an alert about a masked dirt bike rider who was involved in a hit-and-run crash on the Lakefront Trail. This was in the Gold Coast. And they're saying this happened last month, July 20th. At around 4 in the afternoon, police say a 45-year-old woman was on the bike path when she was struck by this suspect wearing a ski mask, black clothing, and driving a dirt bike. The woman suffered significant injuries. Anyone with information is being asked to call police. WLS News Time 5:32. Overnight road work getting cleaned up there on the Kennedy outbound between Montrose and Lawrence. Just about done now. Rest of the road's in good shape. Next update, 15 minutes.
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19: Also looking dry. Very spotty thunderstorm activity is likely around the Kansas-Oklahoma border and eastward through southern portions of Missouri, Illinois, and Indiana, with a typical round of pop-up afternoon thunderstorms from eastern Louisiana and Mississippi through Georgia and the Atlantic coast of Florida. The risk for some of those thunderstorms to turn gusty with a locally intense downpour looks to be higher from the Carolinas into southern portions of Virginia, as well as eastern Tennessee, and there could even be a couple of severe thunderstorms in the zone. Otherwise, more numerous showers and thunderstorms extend from central Kentucky to western Virginia and north and east through recently hard-hit portions of West Virginia and southern Ohio, with steady rain and drizzle at times for southeastern New England, but no shortage of showers today across much of the rest of New England and into portions of the Northeast. That's the weather across America. I'm AccuWeather.com meteorologist LaTroy Thornton.
1: 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The chair of the Senate Health Committee is criticizing President Trump's executive order surrounding vaccines. Correspondent Clayton Neville on the president's approach to the measles vaccine.
20: President Trump's executive order calls for fewer childhood vaccines and splitting up shots into separate medical visits.
21: You have the MMR. We want it in three separate vaccinations, given at separate times. Together, there could be a possibility they're quite lethal. And separately, it looks like they are not at all lethal, but just very effective. So the MMR, we want to have separate visits, separate times. The vaccine being broken into three separate single doses.
20: There's criticism to that approach.
22: It's stupid policy.
20: Republican Senator Bill Cassidy says the move would increase costs and inconvenience parents without any additional health benefits. He was on ABC's This Week.
22: Instead of the child getting you missing work to take your child to the doctor two times, you're doing it six times. And instead of the insurance company paying for two visits, it's now paying for six visits. Now, this is going to drive up the cost of your life, inconvenience you tremendously.
20: Cassidy responding to the executive order as a politician and a physician.
22: As a physician, but as a parent, as a human, I know that all that is wrong for the family. And I'll point out that Dr. Jay Bhattacharya, the NIH head, representing the administration, said on TV, well, you know, there's no evidence that vaccines causes autism, which I think is where this is supposed to come from.
20: Currently, doctors recommend that children get the combined MMR shot twice, first at 12 to 15 months and then again at 4 to 6 years old. The combined version has been available since the early 1970s. Cassidy told ABC that decisions like the president's executive order are why the president's poll numbers are down. Cassidy said the president has lost sight on affordability for parents. I'm Clayton Neville.
1: Luigi Mangione pleaded guilty to federal murder charges in a New York City court Friday, but state charges are still on the table, charges that Mangione's lawyer now want dropped. Correspondent Michael Cisak reports on Mangione's decision to plead guilty to murdering the UnitedHealthcare CEO and what lawyers for the prosecution and defense are saying.
23: Luigi Mangione has pleaded guilty to federal stalking charges in the killing of UnitedHealthcare CEO Brian Thompson. In the courtroom behind me, Mangione spoke about how he came to New York City, targeted Thompson, and then ultimately shot and killed him outside a Midtown Manhattan hotel.
24: We have consistently pursued the maximum penalties under the law as necessary and just punishment for these crimes. The result achieved today now allows our office to seek the maximum penalty allowed, life imprisonment, which, as I've conveyed to Mr. Thompson's family, is what we intend to seek.
23: Mangione said that after years of back pain, navigating the complicated healthcare system in the United States, he decided to take action. He saw online that UnitedHealthcare was holding its annual investor conference in New York City. He said he posed as an investor, emailed the company, and asked for information about where that conference was being held. Now, Mangione still faces a separate state murder case that is scheduled to go to trial in September. However, now, after his guilty plea in federal court, his lawyers could go to that judge in state court and say that case should be thrown out on double jeopardy grounds.
25: New York law does not permit a person to be prosecuted and punished twice for the exact same crime under a statute that governs successive prosecutions. It's also known as the double jeopardy law. Today's guilty plea triggers this statute, and we just filed our motion in state court explaining why the state charges must be dismissed under New York's double jeopardy protections.
23: He also admitted to printing part of a gun using a 3D printer. He admitted to stalking and killing Thompson.
1: There's Michael Cisak reporting. The war between Russia and Ukraine intensified over the weekend with Russia attacking a steel plant in Ukraine and hundreds of Ukrainian drones sent into Kremlin territory and hit a warehouse just 15 miles from Moscow. Correspondent Karen Shamas reports the launches by Ukraine were one of its largest aerial attacks of the war, killing at least six people in Russia.
0: Ukraine has launched hundreds of drones across Russia, killing at least six people in one of Kyiv's largest aerial attacks of the war. Ukraine has increased its attacks on Russia this year, targeting military industries and energy facilities. Russia's Ministry of Defense said it destroyed 822 Ukrainian drones overnight. Ukraine has carried out a large-scale attack on industrial infrastructure in southwestern Russia. The head of the targeted Samara region said that Russian air defense forces repelled a massive missile attack that caused localized damage to industrial sites. Medical assistance was provided to those injured. Ukraine's President Volodymyr Zelensky said Kyiv's forces targeted Samara's Progress Center using domestically produced Flamingo missiles. Russia's Ministry of Defense reported shooting down 598 Ukrainian drones over 19 regions. Meanwhile, Russian attacks killed two in Kryvyi Rih and also sparked fires throughout the Ukrainian capital Kyiv, wounding six people. Firefighters worked to put out a blaze that took hold at one of the city's largest book markets, tearing through kiosks huddled close to Pochina metro station. In Romania, a NATO jet shot down a drone that entered Romanian airspace. I'm Karen Shamas.
1: 16 till. U.S. reduction in joint military exercises with South Korea. When America in the Morning continues after these messages.
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6: Northbound 355, the off-ramp to Roosevelt. Broken down car, left lane blocked there. Rest of the road's okay. Next traffic update, top of the hour.
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1: It's 14 till. Welcome back. This is America in the Morning. Democrats have stripped the traditional leadoff states of New Hampshire and Iowa of the first primaries of the presidential election cycle. The Democrat National Committee announced that South Carolina will be the first state in the nation to hold a 2028 Democrat presidential primary, followed by Nevada, New Hampshire, New Mexico, Michigan, then Virginia. The order in which states vote typically plays a significant role in shaping the presidential primary, influencing both what the issues are to be discussed and who ultimately emerges. Since 1992, any time a Democrat has won the White House. South Carolina primary voters have picked the winning candidate, and many potential presidential candidates are already making pilgrimages to the state, even though the primary won't happen until January 22nd, 2028. In the UK, a professor at Cambridge who stepped down amid claims of plagiarism is found dead in London. Jennifer King reports an investigation into how he died is underway.
7: Jason Arday was found dead inside a home in Battersea, South London on Friday, according to British media outlets. The 41-year-old sociologist, who became the youngest black professor at the University of Cambridge in 2023, recently resigned and was facing intense scrutiny following allegations of plagiarism in his academic work and questions about his other claimed accomplishments. Metropolitan Police, without naming Arday, said the death was being treated as unexpected but not suspicious. In a statement issued by his publisher, Arday's family said they were in shock and said Jason was a gentleman subjected to a campaign of sustained abuse. Cambridge Vice Chancellor Deborah Prentice, who had earlier announced the university would investigate questions about Arday's employment, says she was desperately saddened by the news. I'm Jennifer King.
1: The emergency halt of avocado imports from Mexico has been lifted, but not without a cost, correspondent Donna Warder reports.
8: Avocado pickers in Mexico's Michoacán state are back on the job after the U.S. lifted an eight-day security alert that had halted operations.
9: Es una afectación general.
8: Orchard supervisor Jesus Mendez says the halt in production had an economic impact on both producers and workers. Michoacán is Mexico's main avocado-producing state and also a region where four cartels designated by the Trump administration as terrorist organizations operate. U.S. authorities fully lifted the restrictions after more Mexican troops were deployed in the region. Avocado producer Luis Manuel Soto says more troops bring more peace of mind because he says his life has repeatedly been threatened. He says, I think we can work more comfortably, do our jobs better, and hopefully they will continue providing security so that everyone in Michoacán can move forward. I'm Donna Warder.
1: In a surprise move, President Trump orders the Pentagon to substantially reduce the annual joint military exercises with South Korea, saying America's ally declined to help with the war against Iran, but also citing his good relationship with North Korea's Kim Jong-un. President Trump said in a social media post that the exercises are not only costly, but send a signal that is totally inappropriate and hostile to North Korea, which he said has been unthreatening and respectful during his time in the White House. The scaling back of the military exercise involving the U.S. and South Korea comes just days after North Korea conducted a ballistic missile test and their first since June, and the redeployment of the USS Abraham Lincoln to the Middle East, leaving the U.S. without a Pacific aircraft carrier. Shifting gears, Amazon reinstates forced arbitration for U.S. shoppers on Friday, and critics say customers agreed to it just by continuing to shop. The new old tech guy, Chuck Palm, has the story.
10: You may not know this, but if you got an email from Amazon on Friday, you just agreed to a new legal contract, and you probably lost out on some money as well. Amazon has quietly brought back forced arbitration. That means you can no longer join a class action lawsuit against Amazon. Legal disputes will go to arbitration, one customer at a time, and it's all behind closed doors. That took effect immediately August 14th. There's no 30-day window or no button to click. Amazon emailed all their customers and said their continued use means that you, by default, agree to those terms. Any Prime member who doesn't like it, their answer is, you can cancel it. Amazon dropped the same clause 5 years ago, and it's a repeat of the same terms. Back in 2021, roughly 75,000 Alexa owners filed individual arbitration claims, saying that their Echo had recorded them. Filing fees alone cost Amazon tens of millions of dollars, so Amazon scrapped the clause and let people sue them in open court. Forced arbitration is back now with rules built for that exact problem. 25 or more similar claims inside the last 6 months get bundled into batches, one arbitrator, and one set of fees. Now, before you can file anything, you owe Amazon a notice of dispute and 60 days of negotiating. Follow the new old tech guy on X, at Chuck Palm.
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9: Baseball Sunday, the Orioles scored seven times in the sixth and routed the Rays 10-2. Baltimore's third straight win at Tropicana Field moved the Birds into the third AL wildcard slot with 6 weeks to play. The Phillies got three in the eighth to trip the Twins 7-5, while the Padres blanked the Guardians 5-0. Casey Mize and company with a three-hitter. Matt Olson's three-run shot boosted the Braves over the Diamondbacks 5-3, so Philadelphia and San Diego are now tied for the last two NL wildcards with Arizona on the outside looking in. Brewers bopped the Dodgers in a battle of division leaders. White Sox rally past the Tigers for the weekend sweep. Ben Rice went deep in the 10th to lift the Yankees over the Blue Jays.
11: No adjustment, really. I mean, just going up there with a plan and sticking to it and was able to execute.
9: Noah Cameron tossed a one-hit beauty as the Royals shut out the Angels. Mariners nipped the Astros. Cardinals clobbered the Cubs. Alec Burleson and Jordan Walker each with a tater and four ribs. Wins for the Mets, Pirates, A's, Marlins, and Rockies. Golf, welcome back Scotty Scheffler after 10 top five finishes over the last 6 months, but zero wins. The world's number one player romped to an 8-stroke victory at the St. Jude Classic in Memphis to open up golf's FedEx Cup playoffs. And safe home to Tommy John, the left-hander who pitched in the majors for 26 years, more than half of those after undergoing the pioneering elbow surgery that will forever bear his name. The winner of 288 games, who along with his surgeon, Dr. Frank Jobe, absolutely belongs in the Baseball Hall of Fame, was 83 years old. That's Monday Sports.
1: Thank you, Robert. It's 7 till. Heist thwarted, priceless artwork returned. That and more when America in the Morning continues after these messages.
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1: It's 5 till. America in the Morning continues. News from Hollywood, where actress Hayden Panettiere has died. Panettiere got her acting start as a child on the soap opera One Life to Live and Guiding Light, and also appeared in films including Remember the Titans and Ice Princess. She also had roles on the small screen on the TV shows Ally McBeal, Heroes, and Nashville. Her publicist did not release details on how she passed away. Hayden Panettiere was 36. There were more repeats at the box office this weekend, and more records were broken in the process. A recap from the weekend with entertainment reporter Kevin Carr.
0: The Amazing Spider-Man continued his marvelous run at the box office, clinching first place for the third week in a row.
2: What is happening to me?
0: The Web Slinger grossed $70 million to easily keep the top spot.
2: I am totally out of control.
0: With a running domestic total shy of $800 million, Spider-Man Brand New Day made history again for being the second fastest film to crack $2 billion worldwide, just behind his own team in Avengers Endgame 7 years ago.
3: And I defy the gods.
0: In a distant but still remarkable second was The Odyssey. Christopher Nolan's Sword and Sandal epic slayed $23 million in its fifth weekend and shows little signs of slowing down. The rest of the top five were populated by new releases.
4: We're in the past, aren't we?
0: The J.J. Abrams-produced creature feature, The End of Oak Street, was third with $21 million. That's a tad soft for the $80 million budgeted film.
5: What about the people who are out there getting eaten?
0: This suburban dino thriller is going to need to have the legs of a T-Rex to end its theatrical run in the black.
20: No dinos too big, no pups too small.
0: Also on the dinosaur front, Paw Patrol the Dino Movie came in slightly lower with $21.5 million for fourth place. That's about what the previous film made opening weekend, though this third movie has a higher budget.
21: How did we get to this point so quickly?
0: Rounding out the top five was Cat's Eye Wild Hearts, a profile of the International Girls Group, bringing in just under $4 million. I'm Kevin Carr.
1: Artwork that was stolen, worth millions of dollars, was recovered by Italian authorities. Correspondent Charles de Ledesma reports the stolen paintings included work from Renoir and Matisse.
22: A statement from the Italian Carabinieri's Art Recovery Squad explains the paintings were discovered during searches ordered by prosecutors, but no further details were given. They disappeared earlier this year from a private museum near the northern city of Parma, police say. The three recovered paintings are Fish by Auguste Renoir, Still Life with Cherries by Paul Cézanne, and Odalisque on the Terrace by Henri Matisse. The Cézanne's valued at $7 million, the Renoir $3.5 million, and the Matisse at $23,000. Local media reports that the thieves took the paintings in less than 3 minutes and escaped across the museum gardens. The crime follows a series of high-profile heists at major European museums. I'm Charles de Ledesma.
1: America in the Morning for Monday, August 17th, 2026 is produced by Jeff McKay. I'm John Trout. This is Westwood One.
19: Well, Nick, it was another wild weekend here across Chicagoland. I busted out of here early, went up to do a little fishing with Grandma Pat and my youngest daughter. Mm-hmm. But I noticed that all it did here all weekend was rain.
23: Pretty much.
19: And all I hear is this complaining of, my God, the yard is soaked and I can't go back there because of the bugs. I'm like, I don't know what to do with you. I told you we should have moved to Wisconsin where it was dry and sunny and it hasn't rained in 4 months. But either way, the Chicago Air and Water Show comes off without a hitch. Well, it did come off with a little bit of a hitch. It costs us a lot of money for people to go, ooh, that's really cool. But that's okay. I love seeing the might of the American power on the lakefront with all these liberals watching along. Jared Kushner was meeting with top Hamas leaders over the weekend. Meanwhile, the Iranian army chief was offering a $30,000 bounty for the killing or capturing of U.S. soldiers. I wonder what they'd give for a WLSA 890 newsman. Oh, I kid. Let's get this show rolling. Into the update center we go, and here is Nick Gale.
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23: A suspect who opened fire inside of a restaurant was shot and killed by a security guard over this weekend. News is next. First, let's check the WLS Weather Channel forecast.
24: Week will start off relatively dry, but once again, as showers, thunderstorms return, especially later tomorrow night, there'll be some downpours in some spots. Threat for a shower today, especially later, otherwise partial sun, mid-upper 70s. A little bit of a north breeze around. Overnight tonight, some clouds, mid-60s outside of town. A bit cooler. Now, tomorrow afternoon, tomorrow night, showers, thunderstorms, again, maybe some heavy rain. From the Weather Channel, I'm meteorologist Ray Stajic, WLS AM890. Another update in 30 minutes.
23: A suspect who opened fire inside of a restaurant was shot and killed by a security guard this weekend. It happened at a Harold's restaurant on South Clair Boulevard in Robbins. A 29-year-old man was pronounced dead around 1 a.m. Saturday. His death ruled a homicide from multiple gunshot wounds. This was a security officer who took out this masked gunman. Robbins Mayor Darren Bryant was at the restaurant at the time. He, too, was injured, but minor injuries, we're told. He was hospitalized, and we're told he was not the intended target. The deceased suspect later identified as 29-year-old Markel Rose of Chicago. Across the city of Chicago, at least five people are dead. 10 were hurt in weekend violence, according to police. President Trump's envoy talks to Israel's prime minister after a rare meeting with Hamas.
3: Jared Kushner met senior Hamas officials in Cairo, Egypt yesterday in an attempt to push forward President Trump's peace plan for Gaza. It's only the second time we know of that the White House envoy has held direct discussions with the militant group. Today's meeting with Benjamin Netanyahu comes after the Israeli prime minister rejected President Trump's plan to disarm Hamas. The proposal also calls for Israel to withdraw its troops and Gaza to be rebuilt under a new Palestinian administration. Many Israelis are skeptical that Hamas is ready to disarm. Jonathan Savage, Fox News.
23: The recently confirmed Attorney General of the United States defending the reflecting pool decision, but said the president's opinion does in fact matter.
4: U.S. Attorney General Todd Blanche said on NBC's Meet the Press he backs D.C. U.S. Attorney Jeanine Pirro's choice to drop vandalism counts against an ex-Olympian. He also implied there could still be fallout.
6: I absolutely support U.S. Attorney Pirro, as does President Trump. Now, that's different than whether the president is extraordinarily frustrated at what happened in that case.
4: Blanche said Pirro's fate should not hinge on one decision.
6: Judging her on a single case because of the evidence that we had is not fair.
4: Blanche said he would consider the president's view on a particular matter if it's presented to him. Grinnell Scott, Fox News.
23: Now hearing that there were at least seven storm-related deaths reported across Indiana following this past week's storms, power outages remain. Nearly 150,000 NIPSCO customers still without power. The good news is there will be federal aid coming. Indiana Governor Mike Braun declaring a statewide disaster emergency Friday. And on Saturday, President Trump approved his request for a presidential emergency declaration. That still has not happened. For those in the Southland, residents say the latest storms hit many families who were still not fully recovered from a tornado that struck there in July. Florida voters heading to the polls for primary elections today.
7: Democrats are deciding how far left the party is willing to go, and this week that debate moves to Florida. So Elijah Manley is a self-described socialist, and he's challenging longtime Democrat Debbie Wasserman Schultz. His campaign includes abolishing ICE as it stands. Well, another progressive, Oliver Larkin, is running against Congressman Jared Moskowitz. Larkin is running on universal health care, free college, and a more aggressive economic agenda. So for a Democratic Party still debating its direction, tomorrow's Florida primary will be a test whether a progressive message can really gain traction in a state that has shifted sharply to the right in recent elections.
23: Now, House Minority Leader Hakeem Jeffries has come out and says he does not support the agenda of the Democratic Socialist of America, but continues to maintain that it's a big tent that the Democrats have. Chicago police investigating a smash and grab at a gas station on the south side, 400 block of East 87th. This was around 7 in the morning yesterday. Four people in a Jeep smashing into the front of that gas station. They got out, went inside, still not clear if anything was taken. And a Louisiana man is accused of killing his wife, then propping up her body for a multi-state drive.
8: When Memphis police pulled over 50-year-old Tyrone Brazil for a traffic violation, officers found the lifeless body of his wife, Lanessa Bradford, in the passenger seat. She'd been shot. A friend of the woman said Bradford was planning on leaving her husband. Investigators allege Brazil shot and killed his wife during an argument at Independence Community Park in Baton Rouge, driving her through several states before being stopped in Memphis. Brazil is awaiting extradition to Louisiana, where he's expected to face a murder charge in Bradford's death. Deborah Valentine, Fox News.
10: Hanging out the passenger side of my best friend's ride.
23: Like Weekend at Bernie's, like, yeah, interesting.
25: Bernie, thank you so much. This guy's like family.
26: Do anything to stay in that carpool lane.
23: Right. Oh, boy. Metro Southwest service, we're seeing delays of up to 15 minutes this morning. We've got positive train control issues. Route 53 southbound at Northwest Highway, report of an accident. It's solid traffic now from Palatine. 355 northbound, the off-ramp to Roosevelt. Still dealing with a broken down car. The left lane is blocked off of that ramp. Next update, 15 minutes.
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0: It's 26 past. Welcome back. You're with America in the Morning. A Major League Baseball pitcher who became famous for the type of elbow surgery he had that resurrected his career has passed away at the age of 83. Robert Workman looks back at Tommy John, who's become famous for having what's now known as Tommy John surgery, a procedure that's helped hundreds of baseball players to continue their careers.
1: To date,

0: Welcome into a WLSAM 890. Let's get this a show on the road. Brent and Charlotte are here with today's Pledge of Allegiance, where every morning we stop, we pause, and we say, God bless America.
1: I pledge allegiance to the flag of the United States of America and to the republic for which it stands, one nation, under God, indivisible, with liberty and justice for all.
0: Now here's the way this works. If you'd like to get your kids, your pledge, your crew on, we'd like to do it. All you have to do is text us a voice memo or maybe a little video to 312-477-8900. The way the video works, unless you are a very, very attractive woman, we don't keep the video. Michael and Thomas like to keep the video for themselves from time to time. I just want to give the disclaimer right there. Hey, those White Sox, a pretty good weekend for them. Let's give the sign of peace to get this show started.
2: We offer each other a sign of peace because we want to bring peace to the world. And I think the Pope would really love that, whether you're Catholic or not. So everybody should stand and find a new friend around you and offer each other the sign of peace.
0: What's up, dude? Peace. Welcome to the game. And if you're not from here, leave.
3: And look, this has been going on for over a dozen years. Go home. Get out. We know our country's better than yours. That's because we filled it with our work ethic and our culture and our values. You being here only dilutes it for us, those who built it and live it. And half of you people, more than half, you won't assimilate. We don't want you. We don't care if you're offended. Get out. Go home. Go back to Haiti.
4: Boys are boys from the beginning. If you were born a boy, you stay a boy. Girls are girls right from the start. If you were born a girl, you stay a girl and grow up to be a lady. Everybody's fancy. Everybody's fine. 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

0: again, that's what we're doing here. You know what? These people that have been seeding and spraying the clouds around here, you can stop now. Enough. Enough already. My goodness, it is wet around here, but you don't have to go very far north to where it's just dry. The yards and the terra firma up in northern Wisconsin or even central Wisconsin, it's like a Triscuit. It is dry, dry, dry up there. There's a lot of people whose wells are going dry. And then you look at what's going on in Indiana and Indianapolis over the weekend. Wow. Dams and levees, and when the levee breaks, you know, have no place to stay. A Valparaiso woman, speaking of weather, is filing a lawsuit against Nipsco Russell. Nipsco Russell! And here's why. And I get it. I understand that if you were scheduled for a surgery or something like that, and all of a sudden all the power goes out, you know, especially as she was going to get a hip surgery. So when you go in to have one of these surgeries, a buddy of mine just had one. He was telling me that, you know, any pain med you're on, obviously, if you're going to go in for surgery, you got to stop that. So probably a week ahead of time, they tell you, okay, no more this, this, or this. So you're in tremendous pain up until the point of finally they give you the meds to put you under, and you come out with that new, you know, $6 million hip. Well, Margaret Schreigel is a filed suit in Porter Superior Court, saying that they did not do their due diligence when it came to keeping the trees around the power lines of the hospital trimmed.
1: Oh.
0: Nipsco is aware of the lawsuit. They have not commented yet, but we all know how the storms decimated the area. 317,000 without power. They say most of this power should come back on by Thursday, but still, what's it been? Over a week now, right? But maybe instead of suing Nipsco, and I get it, right? But you see the way they come by and they trim the trees around the power lines, and inevitably usually
1: and it looks awful.
0: It does look terrible. Those are not tree trimmers. Those are tree rapists.
1: Yeah. I wouldn't go that far, but they. It doesn't look good when they're done.
0: Edward Scissorhands could do a better job.
1: Yeah.
0: So they come out, they cut the trees up and down, but whatever. You know, usually then there's somebody that's got themselves chained to the tree saying this tree's been here for 675,000 years. Look at that perfect burl up there. We don't want to cut it, right? So, I'll cut that thing right down. I have the farm boss in the back of the truck right now, Nick. We can go fire that thing up if you don't believe me. Because Gina's grandmother, who's down in Lansing, has had a tree in her house for the better part of a week. And I would think that her ne'er-do-well grandkids, you know, with their ultra-soft hands, might be able to go down there and help. And I'm like, so Gina's dad's like, well, Ray, you got to understand how big this tree is. I go, I get it, but we can at least get it off the roof.
1: Sure.
0: We can do that. And they're all, you know, I thought these guys were men's men. I guess I'm wrong. So, Nick, you and I are doing that later today, and I've got a trade-off possibly for you to help me.
1: Okay.
0: I'll tell you about that coming up in the next break. But maybe it has to do, and maybe this is where the problem lies. So we'll keep it with Northwest Indiana. We got a huge listening audience down there. We need to do something down there, whether it's with the governor or, you know, maybe we have a concert at the Star Plaza Theater.
1: Sure.
0: Oh, they took that down.
1: Yeah, it's gone.
0: What about D.C.'s Country Junction? Is that still there?
1: I don't think so.
0: So a Nipsco vehicle is out late Friday night. Utility crews are working to restore the power. They're on the power. You know, they're on these linemen and women. And I really shouldn't have to say that. These linemen, they do the job, right? They're out there. And if you have any kind of a shoulder patch, we'll put you up here on our Hero Wall of Fame, really, because you've been busting your ass, especially for the ones that were being shot at in Gary.
1: Yeah, right.
0: What's wrong with you people?
1: I know.
0: What's wrong with you ne'er-do-well animal jackasses? And, of course, there's a whole contingent of people on this side of the state line that's going, hey, good, that's where the Bears are going to go. And I thought to myself, okay, yeah, because Chicago is adjunct from any shootings or violence, right? There's no, we're apart from that. We're trying to figure out how many people were shot here over the weekend.
1: Yeah, mixed messages.
0: We do know this. We know that it was 14 times if there were 14 shot. There's different agencies reporting different numbers. We know that there was more violence in Chicago this weekend than there was in Iran.
1: Right.
0: Just to be clear. How in the world are you sitting there bitching and moaning and complaining about your power not coming on down in Gary, yet you've got the, you know, the usual suspects, guys like me and Nick, out there firing at Nipsco workers?
1: I don't think it's guys like you and me doing that, but
2: it was just the starter pistol.
1: Right.
2: Start going.
0: That's a
1: you're not working fast enough.
0: No, but here, the usual suspect thing is, and you wouldn't know this, but Thomas will know it, is that now, whenever there's a shooting or there's a crime committed, depending on what race you are, the other race color will come in and say usual suspect. And I'm so over that crap. I'm so tired of it. It's like, you know, there's jackasses in each and every faction of whatever nationality or color you are in these United States and especially here in Chicago. But there you go. There's your feel good from the weekend. We have details on our first giveaway of the week. We'll tell you where you can get some freebies. And I give away these freebies and I say this. I drove by the Bristol Renaissance Fair yesterday. Who goes to that?
1: Nobody that I know.
0: Me either. But my God.
2: I'm sorry you don't like giant turkey legs and jousting.
1: Well, yeah, that's medieval times.
2: See, yeah, so is the Renaissance Fair.
0: Yeah.
1: Well, I've never been to the Renaissance Fair, and I was forced to go to medieval times in junior high for a field trip.
2: You get to drink beer and eat chicken with your hands.
0: Be a good place for you to find a wench.
2: Forsooth.
0: Traffic was backed up going into that place. It was crazy.
1: Really?
0: People were going there left and right. We've got tickets for you to go to Six Flags Great America. We'll tell you how you can win those next. And Nick has traffic right now and details on WLS AM 890.
1: And we've got the Route 53 now closed southbound from Northwest Highway to just before Euclid after an accident there. So hopefully that's temporary and they get it back open up. We'll see what happens. That, of course, is causing gapers delays on the northbound side of 53 through there. Metro Southwest service, we've got the delays this morning because of positive train control, and now we're hearing mechanical problems. 355 northbound, the off-ramp to Roosevelt. Left lane of that ramp is blocked with a broken-down car. Next traffic update, bottom of the hour.
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9: Are the Bears actually going to move to Indiana? 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
11: It's been a debacle for over 3 years. The local politicians started trying to hit the team up for taxes before they even got the project off the ground. The governor should be primarily held responsible, but also the local mayor and the town of Arlington Heights trustees. They fumbled it at the beginning.
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3: Let's say hi to Kurt. 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
2: Go on through the week here at WLS AM 890, but the sheer love that a small portion, albeit it's you know, squeaky wheel gets the most grease, right? People, and it was interesting that there weren't as many fangirls at the at this guilty verdict, at least that I saw on Friday. But it's nuts to think that this guy partially 3D printed a gun, and then he did buy other portions for this gun, and he shot a man in cold blood, and somehow a portion of society makes him a hero. And he said he knew what he was doing.
3: Right.
2: And now, Nick, you know, you when you had your ankle pain when you slipped and fell on the air quotes ice.
3: I did.
2: Did you at that any time think, well, man, I fell on ice. Somebody should have put out more salt. I should go kill this person.
3: Yeah, no.
2: No, because, which is interesting to me, because you seem like the kind of guy that could snap like that. But it just, it's crazy to think that we've made a hero out of this guy. And I say we, I mean a collective, albeit small portion of the United States, but absolutely insane. Coming up this week, we've got a couple things that you need to know about. One, a lot of kids are back in school already. Nick, I believe Walker and Texas Ranger go back on Thursday because you and I are scheduled. Well, you're scheduled to take Friday off, correct? You got a golf outing to attend?
3: Mm-hmm.
2: Okay, that is a golf outing coming up. Do you still have a...
3: I thought you were going with me. You're not?
2: I don't know. And I'll leave this open to the WLS AM 890 listeners. You can call or text at 312-477-8900. I feel that, you know, to take a day off to go, I'm not a golfer. Now, if it was a motocross track or a motorcycle ride or a bike ride or something like that, but do you really need me there?
3: Kind of said you were going to be there.
2: Yeah, but you never said or intimated that I had to take a day off work. I mean,
3: I thought I did. Well, you know what? Can we get a cardboard cutout of you?
2: Why the hell would you want that?
3: Well, you can tag along with me.
2: Yeah, there you go. Hit Ray in the nads with a ball. You win 10 grand.
3: Well, that'd be my kids.
2: Yeah, I know.
3: Trying to hit you with a soccer ball.
2: Yeah, they hate me. Those kids are crazy. They go back Thursday, right?
3: Thursday, yeah.
2: Okay, so it is the Fox River Grove Lions Club. Mm-hmm. And you're out there on Friday. You have maybe a foursome or two left if you want. All you have to do is go to the Fox River Lions Club website. Fox River Grove Lions Club. Sorry. Why don't you do it? It's your event.
3: Go to the Fox River Grove Lions Club Facebook page, and you'll see a QR code that you can. And it's not one of these fake QR codes.
2: It's online registration. Let me do that. It's at 8 o'clock. At 9 o'clock, there's a shotgun start. And when it comes to a golf outing with Nick, it is a real shotgun. Be careful. 2:30, happy hour, and prizes. Now, the deal is, I'll come out to this. But if I've got to be at this, you've got to come to Ladies Night Out with me and Gina in New Lenox.
3: Perhaps.
2: Well, maybe I'll come to the golf outing.
3: Okay. What's the deal?
2: On Friday
3: Ladies
2: night.
3: Night Out.
2: Oh, buddy. Although I can't help you. There's no way I can help you.
3: That's probably too highfalutin for me.
2: Well, if we were to use that as a as a barometer, every you know... I brought you to water the other night, and you couldn't drink in Rosemont. I can't help you.
3: Beautiful people in Rosemont.
2: Yeah. So our high school football game of the week, and this is something that grew out of our show with text listeners and people calling in saying, hey, we'd love you to come on out to our high school football game and broadcast with the Big 89. Well, the first game is already this Friday.
3: Yeah.
2: So this Friday, it starts, man. The countdown clocks, and I know that there's a lot of coaches that put the countdown clocks in the athletic department or where the kids that are playing ball can see, but this Friday night, it's Batavia and Maine South. I do believe this game is at Batavia. 7 o'clock start. Hmm. You're going to be able to hear it on the Big 89. Our buddy Brian Haddad is going to call the game, and if you want to get your kids' game on WLS AM 890, certainly you can still text us, suggestions and things like that. But we do have.

0: the first couple games chalked up. Batavia versus Maine South. And Nick, who are you going with on that?
1: Maine South, and it is at Batavia. You're right.
0: And I'm going to go with Batavia. I'm going to go with the Bulldogs. And what do you like best about the group they put together in Maine South this year?
1: Oh, just a great group of kids there. That's all.
0: This is the...
2: Well, we'll also be talking to Dennis Piron on Thursday morning.
0: Coach P is going to join us?
2: Coach P is going to join us. He's going to bring and introduce our student broadcaster as okay. well.
0: All right.
2: So that's going to be a lot of fun. We'll have all that information coming for you on Thursday.
0: I believe their quarterback is Vander Lootgaren. That's his last name. And this kid is a stud. He is going to bring them far, probably far enough to get to Mount Carmel. And then if you're a Batavia fan, you know what happens. God bless Mount Carmel. We heard that they've got a little bit of a suspension, couple practice suspension and things like that for practicing in pad. Who cares? Mount Carmel is going to be fine, and they're going to be stout as they always are. And I know we're always going to have the argument of you can't let the public and the private, whatever it is, what it is. You want to be the best, you got to beat the best. I'm sorry, that's just the way it goes, and I'm a Batavia guy. And this is Coach Piron's last year already in the high school football coach Hall of Fame. This guy is so good and good to kids, but every coach at every program, by and large, is probably like that. And these kids deserve to have their games broadcast on the Big 89, and we're going to do it. So it's going to be a lot of fun. The following week is Nazareth Academy at York. Naz is huge. That's where J.J. McCarthy played until he went down to Florida and played for, I believe, IMG Academy. I know I sometimes get that wrong.
1: That was because of COVID, right?
0: COVID, yeah. Speaking of COVID, we're going to talk about COVID. Coming up this morning at 6:51, they wanted Fauci back in front of a Senate subcommittee, and he says, no, I will not go. And Terry Moran, remember Terry Moran from ABC? He was just throwing out there that this lab leak might have been a real story. Fauci got a hold of it, quashes the deal. Mm-hmm. And what do we know about Terry Moran? Hit the road, Jack. You're out of here. This is what went on in COVID that we have to get to the bottom of. Now, coming up next, our friend Jonathan Savage from London will join us to talk about Trump ordering the military to reduce drills with South Korea. Why? We'll get the answer next here on the Big 89. Right now into the Update Center we go. He's a scratch golfer. He's scratching something. Here's Nick Gale.
1: What am I scratching?
0: Looks like psoriasis or something. I don't know. Mm-hmm. You nervous?
1: Mm-hmm. Mm-hmm. No. Very latest on the storm damage in northwest Indiana, as well as damage in the Southland. We do know there is federal help on the way now. News is next, but first, we check the WLS Weather Channel forecast.
3: Mostly dry today. Thunderstorm chances tomorrow and tomorrow night where there could be some heavier rainfall, especially tomorrow night, could lead to some spotty flooding. Partial sun today as we walk it back, mid-upper 70s with a passing shower or two. Tonight to the mid-60s. Tomorrow, showers, thunderstorms possible in the afternoon, near 80. Tomorrow night, scattered showers, thunderstorms. Again, maybe some downpours. Wednesday, partial sunshine. Most of the rain should be done mid to upper 70s. 66 at O'Hare, 66 at Midway, and 70 degrees this hour on the lakefront. From the Weather Channel, Ray Stajic, WLS, same 890, another update in 30 minutes.
1: We do know that there is help on the way for those in northwest Indiana, at least in the form of federal assistance there, after Indiana Governor Mike Braun declared a statewide disaster emergency Friday. Then Saturday, President Trump approved his request for a presidential emergency declaration. There was a touring of the damage in the Southland as well by Governor Pritzker, although some are saying he didn't tour enough of the damage. So far, we have not heard from the federal government about assistance for those in the area, including in hard-hit Lansing, Illinois. Back to northwest Indiana, nearly 150,000 customers still without power as NIPSCO continues the work there. Weekend violence in the city of Chicago. At least 10 people were hurt, 5 others killed in shootings. And a suspect who opened fire inside of a restaurant over the weekend was killed by a security guard. It happened in Robbins. 29-year-old man pronounced dead at the scene 1 a.m. Saturday. Robbins officials providing an update later on, saying this was a masked gunman who entered that restaurant. They say there was an intended target, although they're not saying who. A security officer eventually shot and killed the gunman. Robbins Mayor Darren Bryant was at the restaurant at the time. He was hit, hospitalized with a minor injury, but they're saying he was not the intended target of the gunman. an apparent flip of U.S. policy. President Trump now ordering the Pentagon to scale back the joint exercises between the U.S. and South Korea. These joint exercises conducted for decades now, but he says it pretty much intimidates and aggresses North Korea. WLS News Time 6:33. Out on the roads this morning, 53 still closed. This is Route 53 southbound from Northwest Highway to before Euclid. Things are closed off with an accident there, and gapers delays now on the northbound side of things. So just a mess this morning there in the northwest suburbs along Route 53. Next traffic update, 15 minutes.
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3: Illini football just had their best two-season stretch in program history, and Illinois is back on WLS. 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
0: Hey, let's give you some Six Flags Great America tickets. Not just yet. We'll do it this morning coming up at 6:51. And we know that the budgets are tight right now. When I was driving past that Bristol Renaissance Fair the other day, Nick, people are looking for stuff to do. 90 degrees, hot and humid? Nah, not for me. I'd rather be in air conditioning, you know, in the nifty 250. Now, Six Flags Great America, different story. You know, they got those roller coasters that'll cool you off and things like that. 6:51 right. This morning. We will take care of you there. Want to say hi to our friend Jonathan Savage from Fox News Radio. Trump has said to the military, hey, stop the drills in South Korea. We're told it is because they cost too much and it sends a negative statement to Kim Jong-un. With details, here's Jonathan. Hi, Jonathan. Good morning.
15: Hello. Good morning.
0: So do I pretty much have it right there? What are the details, the nuts and bolts to why these are brought to an end?
15: Yeah, just a day before these drills began, these 11-day drills with thousands of troops, President Trump went on Truth Social saying that he would like to cancel them, but it's too late. Instead, they will be substantially reduced. He said they send a signal that is totally inappropriate and hostile to North Korea. He talked about his very good relationship with Kim Jong-un just a day after he posted a photo of the two men together. The president also talked about the cost of these drills, saying that the United States bears most of that cost. And he also mentioned that South Korea's leader recently rejected an invitation to take part in the denuclearization of Iran.
0: Now, I know he calls him his good friend and their buddies and everything like that, but this is the same leader that has troops on the ground fighting against Ukraine for Russia. Is that correct?
15: Absolutely. North Korea's diplomatic position is very different from where it was during President Trump's first term when he met Kim Jong-un three times and developed that relationship that he talks about. North Korea has a very powerful ally in Russia, is no doubt emboldened by that, sending thousands of troops and ammunition to the front line in Ukraine, where they're getting combat experience, where the North Koreans are also probably getting some information of their own from Russia, maybe some military technology. So North Korea is not standing still. North Korea is trying to increase its own nuclear and conventional arsenal. Kim Jong-un showing no signs of being interested in any kind of peace negotiations with South Korea or rapprochement with the U.S.
0: And there has to be a portion of some of this that plays into what's going on in Iran, right? Play nice, keep North Korea divided away from Iran and things like that. Is that a stretch or would that be something that might play in?
15: Well, possibly, because, you know, North Korea and Iran, that's two countries you don't necessarily want to improve their relations, even though they do get on fairly well. North Korea is still a bit of a hermit state, but that's one of the countries they have some relations with.
0: But you would have to think that, you know, before you get to this point where it's like, yeah, we have to pull back on these, that he would be, you know, we know that this might be seen as hostile or look what they're doing now. But why let it come to this point? I mean, Trump had to know this was going on anyway, but now you pull back on it.
15: These drills happen every single year. They have done for a very long time. It involves more than 18,000 South Korean troops, thousands of U.S. troops. They take an awful lot of planning. An awful lot goes into them. They involve computer simulations, command post exercises, field exercises, air and sea. So no one's been taken by surprise by this. So I think that perhaps people were wondering, why now? Why is President Trump so upset about these now, given that he knows that they happen every year?
0: Yeah, something's going on, and I know that he put out on his Truth Social that he was not happy, and he wants it to end this time. Too late to cancel these. These will go on as scheduled, almost like the Chicago Air and Water Show, Nick. But going forward, less of those. Jonathan Savage, always nice to have you on. Appreciate you.
15: Thank you. Take care.
0: Last night of the Wisconsin State Fair up there in West Allis. And not to be left out of the nonsense that goes on, whether it's a very violent weekend here in Chicago or people shooting at linemen, you know, working for NIPSCO. Yeah. The final night of the Wisconsin State Fair was a mess. This is kind of late breaking news because it happened late last night. One police officer got into a fight. They punched him in the face. Shots fired in West Allis last night. Yeah, you know what? It's a big fair. It's interesting because, you know, the Illinois State Fair is more of a, not that it's rural, but it's not Chicago, right? It's not Milwaukee. Mm-hmm. West Allis is Milwaukee. It's a heavily urban fair, right? The State Fair. And last night, all hell broke loose right at the, I guess, near the entrance, which is called Spin City. Now, we don't have all the details on that, but shooting last night, as far as we know, nobody was killed or anything like that. But, you know, if you go up there and you have What is it that the Wisconsin State Fair is famous for? Those cream puffs? How can you have a cream puff and be in a bad mood?
1: Well, why isn't the fair in Madison? Most state fairs are at the Capitol.
0: Well, there's a different thing in Madison. That's a freak show.
1: Oh.
2: I figure it'd be Madison's set, because I've never actually been to Madison, but it's between two rivers, right?
0: No, it's actually there's a chain of lakes in Madison.
2: Okay. And it just feels like it wouldn't be the best spot, not enough
0: Madison. You know, I got to tell you, as much as Madison is just a crazy liberal lunatic hotbed, it's really a lovely city. And it doesn't get the credit that it deserves as being like a tourist destination. Okay. But I could see it in Madison. Actually, I could really see it in Prairie du Chien. Oh, yeah. Hey there now. And they give out the Fresno Glarus. You know, has it gotten to the point now, and I don't live my life in fear, I never have. If somebody wants to pop a cap in me, and that's when I was supposed to go. So, Nick, if you want to shoot me, put me out of my misery, that's fine. Nah. But do you feel, and I know this is do you feel safe when you're out? Thomas, I know you were out having fun at the Cubs game over the weekend. I know you had a wild weekend. You didn't even make MASH yesterday, did you?
2: Ooh. No, I did not. I have to go to confession on Wednesday for
0: one. You know what? Every now and then, you got to let the pony run.
2: Yeah, I'll say this. So, going up and down the red line from Wrigley and everything, we went up to Rogers Park.
0: How'd you feel on that red line?
2: It felt fine on the red line. Red line was not so bad, but on Friday night, I took the blue line over to Greektown for a dinner that we were having for a buddy who's getting married.
0: Boy, even a train stops every now and then. You were acting like Nick Gale.
2: It was nuts, But that south end of the blue line just is
1: by
2: kind
1: like
2: of,
1: Austin?
2: Yeah, is just kind of a tour of some of the most decrepit and crappy places in this city. Mm-hmm. And I say that with sadness, not with any sort of glee. It sucks that I get on the blue line and you're going by and you're just looking at just destroyed buildings. Mm-hmm. Things are falling apart. People look downtrodden. It was kind of a bummer. And then, you know, once you get off at UIC Halstead, oh, wow, Greektown, this is really nice. You're downtown now. But I feel bad about those parts of the city.
0: You know, but the thing is that you need communities that are safe and where people want to do business, and you need people to want to do business. That's why this has all gone away. There's no doubt about it. You know, you were talking about Indiana getting help from the federal government. Well, I've got it on good authority, and I'm not going to say the town because I have friends that work within this organization. But good old Pritzker was making his rounds, touring the area, and one of the maintenance crews from one of these communities was told, you know, Streets and Santa's out there, these guys have been busting their tails, man. They've been working their asses off. These men and women are getting the job done. And they were told, hey, drop what you're doing. Get everything out to this location because Pritzker's here and we want to put on the best face we can for him. And you know what those people from the Streets and Sanitation Department, those public works departments said in that instance? They're like, hey, right here, we're going to do what we're doing. And if Pritzker wants to see us, he can come see us. And did I hear you say in your last news update that Illinois has finally got the funding from the federal government?
1: Oh, no.
0: That was Indiana, right?
1: Indiana.
0: Well, here's the deal. One, Illinois can take care of itself. We know that. We've got a lot of money here. We don't have a revenue problem. We have a spending problem. Uh-huh. And I don't think that you should hold up any kind of funds when you have people that are suffering. So the pissing match between Pritzker and Trump needs to be fixed. But it needs to be fixed on a local level, because Pritzker, I think, is the problem there. But you got to get these people taken care of. But furthermore, don't use it as a photo op. But every politician does, left and right side, and it's going to go on. It has gone on, and it will go on to the end of time. All right, Six Flags Great America, let's send you. And history was made at Wrigley Field on Saturday, and it wasn't with the amount of aluminum cans destroyed by one Thomas Hush. It was by a new outfielder, a rookie outfielder for the St. Louis Cardinals, and it reminded me of a certain day back in 1994 with Harry Carey and the Cubs. And the cool thing here is Chip Carey was on the call. We'll do it next on the Big 89 WLS. Here's Nick.
1: Let's check in on Route 53, where everything was closed down. Still is, southbound from Northwest Highway to Euclid with an accident. Gapers delays now on the northbound side of it as well. So problems this morning, Route 53. The rest of the roads appear to be okay. Travel times building now on the Kennedy. We're at 34 minutes from O'Hare to downtown. The Ike's checking in at 40. from Thorndale to the post office and the Stevenson 355 to the Drive 36. No delays on the Dan Ryan. Next traffic update at the top of the hour.
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5: Heads are exploding in Chicago Bears territory in their fan base, and this is a story that deserves attention across the country. 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
5: All of this anti-institution extremism starting to permeate the left. 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
12: Democrat Party hero Luigi Mangione confesses to assassinating Brian Thompson, and the Democrats love him even more. 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
0: Don't look now, your Chicago baseball team seem to be poised for a nice fall run. But to Saturday, Cards, Cubs. I mean, Thomas, how great was it to be at the ball yard for that, huh? Was that just not the best?
2: It was electric, even though obviously we were all Cubs fans and, you know, we didn't want to see the Cards take us to route like that, but it was amazing to be there for history.
0: But I mean, is there a better baseball rival? I mean, what, New York and Boston, right? I mean, but yeah. Cards and Cubs, you can't beat a good old day at the ball yard like that. Now, I want to take you back to what this reminded me of, and it reminded me of guy named Tuffy Rhodes. Harry Carey with the call. Going to take you back to 1994 in the Wayback Machine this morning.
13: Three balls and the strike. Long drive. Way back. It might be. It could be. It is. Holy cow.
0: Tuffy Rhodes has hit three home runs. I remember like it was yesterday. Now, Tuffy was the first player in Major League Baseball history to hit three home runs in his first three at-bats of a season. It all came against the New York Mets. And that was against Dwight Gooden, who was a stud. That was amazing. That guy could throw a fast pitch, make you look like a fool, right? But here's Chip Carey on Saturday. So both Careys with the call some years later. The outfielder, Joshua Baez, a rookie. First three plate appearances in the National League for the majors. Homers in each time at plate, which is absolutely nuts. Here's a home run number three.
16: Swing, drive, well hit right. Suzuki back. It is gone. It is gone. It is gone. Three homers for Baez. Major League history at Wrigley Field.
0: I wonder if at some point he just doesn't want to say holy cow.
2: He might want to sometime. But I know he wants to be, he's his own guy. Chip's a good guy.
0: I mean, I think that's, you know, he's proven that over and over again. But did they throw the third home run ball back?
2: We got a home run to our section. It was the Cubs. It was a Cubs home run, but I don't think they threw it back. I think they kept it. And Baez kind of, they almost got a fourth. He almost got a fourth one and just got little bit short of the getting over. But we gave him a standing ovation. Cubs fans got up and gave him a standing ovation for an amazing performance.
0: That's
2: yesterday.
0: The difference between a Cubs and a Sox fan. We would have never done that on the South Side. No. Screw you. But I wouldn't have thrown that ball back. The second, how do you know though, right? Second home run. But still, third one, you're keeping that because I would imagine that bat immediately goes to the Baseball Hall of Fame, I would think.
2: Oh, yeah. The docents are going to come find you. Yeah. They're going to be like, give us that ball. We need.
0: We're going to need that.
2: Trade you for like a bunch of free stuff. Swag. Give you a jersey. Yeah. Give you a hat.
0: Sure. Here's a hat. Thanks for that. Hey, right now, what do one of these hats cost? They're probably like $49 down there at the friendly confines.
2: Oh, yeah.
0: Yeah. See, on the morning show, we will wear your garb, but you have to send it to us gratis, right? Please. And you can send that to 455 North City Front Plaza here in Chicago. Actually, that's where we like you to send your hero patches. When I talk about hero patches, that's a police, fire, military, things like that. And we'll put it on our wall. We'll talk about some patches we've recently received, but we got to give a little shout out, if you will, to the Illinois House Republican Caucus for their sponsorship of our wall. We certainly appreciate it here. Can you believe, Nick, that today is the 88th day of the 89 days of summer?
1: No, already?
0: So does that mean that tomorrow it's, you know what we'll have to do?
1: It's over.
0: No, I'll amend it tomorrow. But today we'll stay with 88. I haven't been keeping track. Like I knew, usually I'm a stickler for this, as you know.
1: Mm-hmm, I know.
0: When it comes to the 89 days of summer. But today, day 88 of the 89 days of summer here on the Big 89. You and the boys were out yesterday. Would you hit like a local festival, having some fun out at some Corn Fest?
1: Island Lake Corn Fest. Yeah.
0: Okay. Any potential suitors out there for you? Or are you a potential suitor for somebody? And I say you, Nick, because you are the single guy here on the show. I've got a beautiful Bella Gina Marie who says, you better be in good shape for my market if you go out and party all day with Nick. Mm. And you better get a driver, which, by the way, if you want me there, I need the Fox River Grove Lions Club to get me a driver.
1: Mm-hmm.
0: So we'll talk about that. But the reason I ask is because stay-at-home boyfriends are the new big deal. There's more women in the workforce right now than ever before, and there's more women in the workforce than there is men. So, Nick, there could be an opportunity for you to hook one.
1: Not have to work.
0: And not have to work, which is, you know. But I would say based on Michael Gray and I were doing the math on your smoking habit, and we got you pegged right around $10,300 a year.
1: No, no, no.
0: But, you know, if you're looking for a raise, I can help you make more money. I'm looking out for your health. I am. You know I am.
1: Mm-hmm.
0: You know I am.
1: I know.
0: Yeah.
3: That $10,000 didn't include the beer money, did it?
0: No. No, the beer money. So you can't.
3: That's
0: can't,
3: a whole other.
0: We can't quit all at once. This we No.
1: You got to have one vice.
0: I can hardly deal with the guy now. Could you imagine if we had him quit both things cold turkey? No way.
3: He'd be feral.
0: 6 months. No, no. I think if Nick goes off the smokes, well, then he just starts eating. We could see like a. You know, you'd be like the Eddie Schwartz version of Nick Gale. How are you doing, kiddo?
1: Morbidly obese and, yeah.
0: Let's send you to Six Flags. Let's take a caller number 9 right now. Six Flags Great America, would you like to go? Hey, day 88 of summer. Still got time to get out there. Six Flags Great America, Return of the American Eagle. Get your tickets right now. They're open. Or you can go to sixflags.com, but we've got them for you right now. If you're caller number 9, 312-477-8900. Here he is. Big golfers
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1: Recovery cleanup continues in Northwest Indiana and the Southland. News is next. First, the Weather Channel forecast.
10: An okay start with a new work week. Just a passing shower or two. Other than that, partial sunshine today. This morning in the 60s. This afternoon, probably mid and upper 70s. Not much change tonight. To the mid 60s, suburbs will be a little bit cooler. Tomorrow afternoon into tomorrow night, showers, thunderstorms widely scattered around. Near 80 tomorrow. And then by Wednesday, that storm system's through and will be partly sunny. Mid and upper 70s. Now, later tomorrow night, there could be some heavier downpours in some spots. Off the decent start to our Monday, 66 at O'Hare, 66 at Midway, and 70 degrees on the lakefront. From the Weather Channel, Ray Stajic, WLS, AM 890, another update in 30 minutes.
1: A cleanup continues, and it's going to be a long road for many in Northwest Indiana. NIPSCO's still saying over 100,000 customers still without power. Things could get restored maybe by Thursday, likely by Friday. Many in the Chicago area still recovering from the damage. Lansing hit pretty hard as well. Now, Indiana Governor Mike Braun declaring a statewide disaster emergency Friday, and that was followed by a declaration by President Trump Saturday for federal assistance there. Meanwhile, Southland elected officials are calling for federal assistance, saying storm-ravaged communities cannot recover on their own. And residents say the latest storms hit before many families had fully recovered from a tornado that came through in July. A suspect who opened fire inside of a restaurant was shot and killed by a security guard this weekend. It happened at the Harold's restaurant in Robbins. 29-year-old man pronounced dead around 1 in the morning, shot by a security officer who was at that restaurant. Now, the mayor of Robbins was at the restaurant as well and was also hospitalized with a minor injury, though they're saying he was not the intended target. The deceased suspect has been identified as 29-year-old Markel Rose of Chicago. Meanwhile, 10 hurt, 5 dead in shootings across Chicago this weekend that we know of. The recently confirmed Attorney General of the United States defending the reflecting pool decision by Judge Jean Pirro. He says the president's opinion does indeed matter, though, when it comes to these types of things. Hawaii leaders give an update on what is now Tropical Storm Lala and the damage that the storm has left behind.
6: As Lala weakens and moves away from the islands, it's revealing damage and potential dangers in its wake. Hawaii Governor Josh Green said preliminary estimates show
11: 100 houses or more are damaged and lost.
6: He added, through the storm, rain saturated land on Hawaii and other locations, which will present an additional hazard moving forward.
11: When you have 28 inches of rain, they had 28 inches of rain in some areas, there's just going to be a ton of landslides on the Big Island.
6: Flash flood warnings and other advisories are in effect for most of the island chain. Gernal Scott, Fox News.
1: The U.S. and Iran are reaching the end of their 60-day ceasefire and have yet to reach a new deal.
15: Today, the Memorandum of Understanding between the United States and Iran expires. It's been 60 days since it was signed, and reports indicate very little diplomatic progress to de-escalate tension in the region and reopen the Strait of Hormuz. International shipping data indicated only 5 cargo ships passed through the strait on Saturday and none on Sunday. This is due to Iran continuing attacks on vessels. A bulk carrier reported being hit by an unknown projectile on Saturday. A day prior, an Emirati oil vessel was also targeted. The Wall Street Journal reports that Iran has been using this time to prepare for a return to conflict rather than finding a diplomatic off-ramp.
1: Meanwhile, President Trump has ordered the Pentagon to scale back joint exercises between the U.S. and South Korea. Apple is now alerting users if their device has spyware installed.
17: Before the weekend, Apple started sending batch notifications to customers the company believes could have been attacked by spyware getting installed onto their iPhones. The notifications have gone to users in nearly 150 countries. The alerts will appear on the iPhone, in the Settings app, and even on the lock screen. Additionally, Apple will send an email to addresses associated with the user's Apple account and even display an alert banner when the user signs into the account.apple.com website. Eben Brown, Fox News.
1: And the Chicago Fire Department now investigating 2 suspicious fires in the West Loop. Both fires were found burning at around 5:30 in the morning Sunday at a building in the 100 block of North Aberdeen. The venue operates as a museum of holography during the week and as a Mediterranean restaurant on the weekends. The museum says that 2 people broke into the building, set these fires. The threats, they say, have been shared with police because there was alleged threats made before these fires. WLS News Time 7:05. Let us check on Route 53. Things have reopened now southbound after an earlier accident. Stop and go traffic from about Dundee Road right now. Metro's Southwest service, a regular train service there this morning. Accident on the exit ramp, the drive northbound. This is the off-ramp to the Stevenson Tri-State southbound at LaGrange Road. 2 left lanes are blocked with an accident there. Next traffic update, 15 minutes.
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0: It's a Chicago Air and Water show is over. Nick, over the clouds they were seeding, it seems to have worked as we yell, Uncle, bless you. There they go again.
1: Yep.
0: And there goes more of your government dollars. We don't need any more rain around here. But, man, you walk out the house this morning, you're going to find that it's a lot drier and a lot more comfortable. I think I'm going to have to cut the yard three separate times today just to knock the grass down. Boy, oh, boy, it's long out there. That's Nick Gale. I'm Ray Stevens. You are welcome here at 312-477-8900. Last week, J.D. Vance warned Republicans that they should not blame Generation Z for being sympathetic to socialism. And a lot of people said, okay, well, why? Well, here's why. It's because right now, if I look and if I believe the numbers, and I'm here on the heritage.org website, that 44% of Gen Zers right now believe that socialism is more favorable than capitalism, because they think that these student loans, it's hard to get a job, and the American dream is getting harder to reach. So here's what we're going to do. We're going to just go full-on socialism. Nicole Hoyer is here. She's a senior research associate at the Heritage Foundation to talk about these findings and these damn younger generations. Hi, Nicole.
2: Hi, how are you?
0: I mean, listen, we understand that, you know, there's ebbs and flows in any economy, and especially with the college debt, and it seems odd to me that people will take a college loan and, you know, think, wow, one of these days I'm going to have to repay that. I can't afford it. Somebody else needs to do that for me. But by and large, capitalism is always going to be the way to go. I mean, all you have to do is show these people what a socialist country really looks like, and I think you'd find the answer, wouldn't you?
2: Well, that's exactly right. I mean, it is a little scary seeing this reinvigoration of socialist ideas. It's hard to say whether, you know, it's just the younger generation kind of being contrarian, or that if it's just a phase or not. But like you mentioned, with the polling, we're definitely seeing a rise in Generation Z and America's youth that they're turning to socialism instead of capitalism. And as, honestly, a Gen Zer myself, it's so disappointing, because the socialist philosophy, we know, erodes free markets, it erodes individual liberties in this attempt to foster equality or something. But you want to talk about fairness. I mean, how does redistributing income or resources or any of that, how is that fair? Obviously, capitalism has the better economic system, and we've seen that throughout history, where all of these socialist countries that experiment with redistribution or nationalization of industry or central planning, they just fail, and it pales in comparison to the successes of capitalism.
0: I believe this started in the late 80s, early 90s, Nick, and then into the 2000s, where when all these little snot-nosed kids were out there playing on a soccer field,
1: mm-hmm.
0: and they didn't declare any winners or losers.
1: Right.
0: That's a problem, because there are clear-cut winners and losers in the world, and that's just the way it is. But you have to work for it. I get that it can be tough, right? But you got to work for it. Now, tell me, it's not that conservatism is dead. It's that Gen Z is looking for something that works to fit their mold. How do we come up with that?
2: Yeah, I think there are a couple of solutions there, because definitely you have these socialist policymakers who had kind of got started with Bernie, and then AOC, you know, you have Mamdani, Katie Wilson, you have a bunch of people now coming in at state and local levels. You have socialists like El Sayed winning primaries.
0: Can I just stop you there for a second? Let's just stop there for a second about El Sayed in Michigan. Okay. This guy and his wife make close to $1 million a year. They have three houses in Michigan alone, and his family, I believe in Uganda, has a family compound. So a lot of these people that are telling you that that capitalism is bad all have a lot of money, like AOC or like Bernie Sanders or like, Abdul El Sayed. So I just wanted to be clear about that, because they lie in your face. There's no doubt about that. And again, this is Nicole Hoyer is with the Heritage Foundation. Sorry to interrupt.
2: No, that's absolutely right. It's always, you know, socialism for thee, not for me. I mean, all of these people, I mean, Bernie Sanders, I mean, like having multiple houses, but then pushing this redistributionist tax the rich sort of mentality. Everything's free, whether it's healthcare or education or housing or groceries at this point. So, I mean, all of these ideas, I think, are a way to kind of attract the younger generation, because like any generation, they're going through struggles, of course. I mean, they have high student debt, housing costs, things are expensive, and they sort of feel like somehow the economy isn't working for them. Of course, conservatives have the mindset, you know, pick yourself up by your bootstraps, and rightfully so. But the socialist candidates are being kind of the overly empathetic. They're a little better at messaging, and they're saying, you know, well, everything's going to be free. But if Gen Z was a little better educated, which it kind of goes back to education, of course, and the liberal indoctrination that they're getting in schools, if they were educated on kind of the failures of socialism, the successes of capitalism, the American founding principles, if they were knowledgeable of those things, they would absolutely reject socialism. But unfortunately, that's not the case. And we're seeing all of these policymakers that are now socialists kind of attracting the younger generation.
0: You know, I was talking to a gentleman who probably was in his early 70s over the weekend. We were just having a conversation, and it dawned on me when he was speaking to me. He said, you know, this is the same thing that we went through in the 70s. It's just here again. This is nothing new, right? Every now and then, this is going to come back up in conversation. I think that's where we find ourselves in the world today. You know, you know, Nicole, you said you're part of a generation Z, you're Gen Zer. You look at the innovation that comes just on social media or social platforms alone, and I date a young lady, she lives with me, who's considerably younger than I am, and she tells me every day, she shows me these young ladies and these young men on social media that are creating digital products, that are creating things to make life easier, and they're just making bank. I mean, just tons and tons of money with, you know, basically helpful hints for how to live a fulfilled life. So there's something that wasn't there 20 years ago. There's a revenue stream that wasn't there 20 or 30 years ago that people have capitalized on, and they're is just new ways to do it, but you have to go out there and do the work to kind of prime the pump if you want to see any results, wouldn't you think? And isn't it the way that it's always been?
2: Yeah, you're absolutely right. I mean, it's the way that it's always been. It's the way that it will continue to be. I mean, if you're able to produce either a product or, in this case, a digital one that people are willing to consume, that people want, you should be able to kind of reap the benefits of that. And that's really what capitalism is. It's a voluntary exchange. You're able to, well, you have a right to your own property or your own ideas in the case of something like video making that's digital, but it really is freedom versus compulsion. I mean, you have kind of a right to your own property. You have an incentive to profit because, you know, if you're able to create something, you'll get the benefits from it. You're competing with other people, of course, in the market, but at the end of the day, you are creating a product to benefit society, hopefully. And you should be rewarded for doing that. But of course, it takes hard work and it takes risk. But at the end of the day, that's the system that I'd rather live in, and that I'd assume all Americans should want to live in. And really, the important thing, I think, is getting Gen Z on board, because, you know, you can't write off an entire generation of voters. Really, we have to work hard to convince them that this is, well, capitalism, of course, is the right path, but we have to convince them of that, whether that's through education or whether that's through messaging.
0: You know, it's funny you say that, because you talk about this young voter base, and a lot of time, you know, a lot of people are voting for the first time in an election. And the problem I have with Donald Trump is this, is that the empathy gene seems to be gone from that guy. And this is a generation that's literally based on feels, and they want you to reassure them. And I know that might sound a little mamby-pamby, but, you know, Nick, I see you in there shaking your head, right? But not everybody's a caveman like you. And you have to get to these voters, and you have to do so sometimes by saying, listen, like J.D. Vance did the other day, we understand, and it's up to us to say, we can change this, but here's how you have to do it. And you need to get to these voters, because, Nick, if you shake your head like you just did to me, and I'm sorry that you can't see it, because there's a lot of people listening to the radio right now that feel just like you do, Nick.
1: Right?
0: That's what I voted for. I voted for a badass. But, Nicole, that's not going to translate, and that's not going to help us to prove our side and our cause.
2: Yeah, that's true. I mean, I was having a conversation with someone from work, and, you know, conservatives have the, you know, facts don't care about your feelings, which is valid. I forget what side of the brain it is, but we're very logical. We're fact-based, and that's very important. But for the younger generation who perhaps requires a little bit more empathy, I mean, that's why they're turning to socialists. And it's kind of the, well, feelings don't care about your facts. The way that I feel, it's very hard to then convince them with just facts. We need more than that at this point. You have to meet people where they are. And for the younger generation, I think that requires being a little bit more empathetic. So, well, of course, I'm kind of the same way. I mean, I'm very fact-based. I like dealing
0: but
2: with
0: you're,
2: facts.
0: But you're one in a million. You're a needle in a haystack. That's why you're, you know, you're a Gen Zer and you're here and I love you because you're doing all the right things. And that's what we have to get across to the rest of the people. This is, by and large, it's not perfect, but it's by and large the best system that you're going to find anywhere. As we say many, many times on this morning show, Nicole, you don't see people living in wooden, put together makeshift rafts heading over to Cuba.
2: True.
0: We can find you at the heritagefoundation.org. This piece that Nicole is talking about is found right there on the homepage. Thank you.
2: Thank you so much for having me this morning.
0: You're very welcome. You know, Nick, there's an old song by Burton Cummins, and it goes like this. Whoa, whoa, whoa, feelings. You should listen to it.
1: I don't care about your feelings.
0: We need video cameras in this studio because Nick's just shaking his head and he's like, did your damn kids screw them? They can go right to hell. And that is not how we are going to.
1: They need a swift kick in the butt.
0: Sure they do. You know what?
1: Vote Republican.
0: When you and I don't know each other in 10 years, I'm going to come back and do a check on Walker and Texas Ranger and see just how many years it's been since they've talked to you.
1: Well.
0: Oh, it happens.
1: Foreshadowing's great.
0: Buddy, it happens in every relationship. Trust me. Coming up at 7:35, Monica DeMonaco is going to talk about why there is more women than ever in the workplace. And what is this thing called a stay-at-home boyfriend? I don't know, but I'm up for it. I'm here for it. Let's talk about that coming up at 7:35. You've got WLS right now into the traffic center. We go. Some problems on Lakeshore Drive and I-55. Here's Nick Gale.
1: Well, we'll start on the tri-state where we've got a new accident that's popped up. This is southbound at LaGrange. Two left lanes are blocked off, and that is causing some issues here this morning. We did have an earlier accident on the drive. It appears that that has now been cleared up. This was northbound, the ramp right there to the outbound side of the Stevenson. 33 minutes now on the Kennedy from O'Hare to downtown. Ike Thorndale to the post office, 41. Stevenson, 355 to the drive, 36. Dan Ryan, just an 18-minute trip from 95th into downtown. Next traffic update, bottom of the hour.
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0: Let's say hi to Kurt. 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
4: How far can local leaders go in resisting law enforcement through official acts and policies encouraging local agitators to interfere with federal operations against the federal government and lawful authority under the laws of this country before it actually crosses a line into you yourself are breaking the law?
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3: According to reports, don't kill the messenger, but I'm told that the Trump administration has denied federal requests for assistance here in the state of Illinois. Now, I will say this. While that's going on, J.B. Pritzker toured the ravaged areas of the Southland. And some of these areas in Homewood and Lansing, I mean, entire blocks are just torn up. These old trees, Nick, what happens is they get so saturated from the rain.
4: Right.
3: Then you get a straight line wind or a derecho or a tornado, and boom, the whole thing. I mean, the tree doesn't crack. The root system comes up.
4: Yep.
3: And along with that, it takes out portions of roads and sidewalks and everything else. Pritzker was down touring the damage. And you see, it works better for him if he and Donald Trump are at odds. That's his playbook. Doesn't necessarily mean that's going to be better for the people in these areas. So I don't know how genuine these asks for help have been. Now, he has signed a bill as of Friday. And again, you do this all for political posturing, right? Because people that are living in homes, by and large, if you have a mortgage and you're not, you know, living off the grid somewhere and your house is paid for, you need to have a couple things in order. Your HVAC system has to be in check. The siding has to be in check. Your roof has to be in check. If you want to get insurance, and you have to have insurance, especially if you have a mortgage on your home. As a homeowner, we know these things. So it might take a little while. I understand that there's people suffering, and it sucks, especially when it comes to water and water damage and things like that. But as of Friday, he signed a bill that authorizes local home equity assurance programs to provide a bit of financial relief to you if you suffered flood damage, which I believe comes in the form of $1,000 to you. So what does that do? Does that cover your deductible?
4: Well, and what's, you know, the hitch to this? It doesn't kick in until next year.
3: So really, it's just all about pomp and circumstance. Mm-hmm. And oh, look,
4: there's
3: at
4: no
3: me.
4: Immediate relief.
3: I am here for you. I am here to do this for you. Look at me. And now Indiana, which was considerably harder hit. I'm not saying that if you're going through something down there, you're not feeling it. I know you are. I've got friends and family that are going through this right now as well, hoping to get their power turned back on. And then I have a friend that lives in Valpo, and she's been holed up at a downtown Chicago hotel for the better part of a week because she's just like, I can't live at home with no power.
4: Yeah.
3: You know, and then my former mother-in-law, she lives in Lansing as well. She's been without power. She's 80-something years old, 84 years old, you know, every 3 hours putting gas in the generator.
4: Yeah.
3: Amazing it hasn't been stolen yet. We'll get around to that later. I'm like, hey, that's a good-looking generator.
4: Yeah.
3: But a couple things that I did bring home from the cabin this weekend. One is a chainsaw.
4: Mm-hmm.
3: And two is I brought home my big generator because I've got a whole home generator up north. So does Mom, because if power goes out up there in the winter, it only takes a little bit of time before all your pipes burst.
4: Sure.
3: Although I got that new PEX stuff, and so does she. So it just expands. It doesn't necessarily break.
4: You hope.
3: Well, you'll see. I mean, right? But you don't want to be screwed in a situation like that. But to either way, sometimes you have to wait a little while for the insurance company to come out. I know it's a crappy process. But, Nick, by and large, and you can only do so much when it comes to getting your power turned back on and things like that. But I'm not waiting on the government. I'm not waiting on anybody to get a tree off my house or get the water out of my basement. And
4: yeah, you just got to go to work and do it.
3: And you know what? I'm sure that the $1,000 to somebody might be something, but next year, what good does that do?
4: No,
3: and trust me, if you're a homeowner and you've been in your home for any amount of time, you know how to deal with these situations, right?
4: You've got a generator. You've got plenty of extension cords. Maybe you've even got it set up where you can backfeed your own panel. You only turn the main off.
3: That is an interesting thing, too. You know, and there's a certain bit of technology that comes into backfeeding your panel. But my ex-wife set that all up for her mother down in Lansing. That, which, you know, I should introduce you to her.
4: Who?
3: You guys would be good.

0: for each other. You and my ex-wife.
1: No, thanks.
0: You couldn't run on that level either. Trust me. Here's a woman that can, you know, when something breaks, she fixes it. I gotta remind me to talk to her later on today. I don't know why that ever fell apart. Hey, I could be a stay-at-home boyfriend. I'd like that. Let's talk about that next. This is something interesting that Tom brought to me on Friday. He's like, you're not going to believe this, but this is the new deal. Nick, we just talked a little bit ago, a little while ago at 7:05 about innovating.
1: Yeah.
0: Working smarter, not harder.
1: Mm-hmm.
0: Get you, if you would just come out to ladies' night out with me in New Lenox, maybe I can make you a stay-at-home boyfriend.
1: Mm.
0: Or if it goes south with Gina, you can be my stay-at-home boyfriend. Well, we'll throw everything into the equation. Let's talk with Monique DeMonaco next. She's a career coach, and she's the creator of EQWise.com. This is the world we live in. Let's talk about it next on the Big 89 WLS. Nick Gale.
1: Well, we got the cleanup that continues from last week's storms and another violent weekend here in the city of Chicago. News is next. First, the Weather Channel forecast.
2: Mostly dry today. Thunderstorm chances tomorrow and tomorrow night where there could be some heavier rainfall, especially tomorrow night, could lead to some spotty flooding. Partial sun today as we walk it back, mid-upper 70s with a passing shower or two. Tonight to the mid-60s. Tomorrow, showers, thunderstorms possible in the afternoon, near 80. Tomorrow night, scattered showers, thunderstorms. Again, maybe some downpours. Wednesday, partial sunshine. Most of the rain should be done mid to upper 70s. 66 at O'Hare, 66 at Midway, and 70 degrees this hour on the lakefront. From the Weather Channel, Ray Stajic, WLS, same 890, another update in 30 minutes.
1: We're hearing now that there was at least 7 storm-related deaths across Indiana as power outage repairs continue and crews continue to remove debris after those storms that came through, the biggest of those on Tuesday of last week. 3 of the Indiana storm-related deaths were in the Chicago area in Lake Porter and LaPorte counties. The others were in other parts of the state. So NIPSCO is still saying there's over 100,000 customers still without power. Indiana Governor Mike Braun had declared a statewide disaster emergency on Friday. Then on Saturday, President Trump approved his request for a presidential emergency declaration. Southland elected officials are calling for federal assistance as well. Residents say the latest storms hit before many families actually could make a recovery from a July tornado that hit the area as well. 5 dead, 10 hurt in Chicago weekend shootings. Meanwhile, a suspect who opened fire inside of a restaurant in Robbins was shot and killed by a security guard. This incident happened at the Harold's restaurant on South Clair Boulevard. A 29-year-old man was pronounced dead at around 1 in the morning on Saturday. He was shot by a security officer at that restaurant. Now, Robbins Mayor Darren Bryant was also at the restaurant. He was hospitalized with a minor injury. And officials are saying he was not the intended target of the gunman who's been identified as 29-year-old Merkel Rose of Chicago. WLS News Time, 7:33. 42 minutes now on the Kennedy from O'Hare to downtown. Ike Thorndale to the post office, 46. Stevenson, 355 to the drive, 41. Dan Ryan, 95th to downtown. A 20-minute trip there. Accident tri-state southbound at LaGrange Road. The left lane is blocked off. Next traffic update, 15 minutes.
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9: Governor Glenn Youngkin, the former governor of Virginia. 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
0: All right, so it's 7:05 this morning, and if you missed it, you can always jump onto the podcast at WLSAM.com or get the app. Do what you got to do. But we were talking about how there's kind of a failure to launch, if you will, for Gen Z, right? There's a certain modicum and there's a certain expectation that Gen Z thinks that socialism is the way to go because there's nothing going on out there for you. So now we bring in Monique DeMonaco. She's been here before. She's a certified career coach. Now, before you roll your eyes, it's always good to find somebody in business or in your field to maybe say, hey, if in radio, maybe you have somebody say, listen to the show. What do you think of it? Give us some advice. And then we don't listen to you. But clearing your throat there in the background is Monique. Monique, welcome back to WLS. Good morning.
14: Good morning, and thanks for having me.
0: You are very welcome. All right, first of all, you made the promo this weekend. So everybody heard time and time again about, okay, this stay-at-home boyfriend, which I think is a pretty cool component to this part of the story. What the hell is a stay-at-home boyfriend, and how do I get the gig?
14: Yeah, you and everybody else.
0: Right? Yeah, right.
14: So a stay-at-home boyfriend is typically unemployed or underemployed.
0: Okay.
14: And he's just not working, and his girlfriend is supporting him or at least paying all the expenses, and maybe he's just getting his own personal money from his parents or somewhere else.
0: Okay, now what age would we be talking about here? Because it would seem to me that probably once you're north of 30, can this model work?
14: It works for some guys, and sometimes it turns into the house husband,
0: oh,
14: which, you know, is a whole other topic,
0: yeah,
14: and sometimes is for good reason. But now the unemployed or underemployed boyfriend is a thing that goes on. It can go on into retirement age, to be quite honest, but we're here to talk about Gen Z.
0: Yeah.
14: So there's still hope for you, right?
0: But no, here, you know, you talk about Gen Z, and while all this sounds kind of tongue in cheek, right? This failure to launch is real. Whether or not you want to agree with it or not, or I know the cosmetic makeup of this audience, and again, they're saying, well, you just go do it. But, you know, COVID did a lot of weird things to people, mm-hmm, especially Gen Z. And, you know, you have people that were separated. So now there's maybe some anxiety. There's a substance use that's thrown into there. There's a lot of single and especially young men that just can't seem to get their life on track. So how does all of that play into this?
14: Well, young Gen Z in general is struggling with the unemployment rate, twice that of the national average. And just a lot of it is AI, you know, the phones. There's a lot of factors. But I think that people need to understand that the statistics don't lie, right? So you can believe it or not, but the facts say what it is.
0: Right.
14: And I think that people, the kids are just confused. They're not supported. And some of it's been the way that they were raised. And some of it is just the loss of manufacturing jobs and other things that are creating issues.
0: Now, when you say it might be some of the way they were raised, can you jump into that for me? Because it seems to me like as a parent, and I do have a Gen Zer in my world, you know, your first response when you have a kid in your life is if they fall, you want to pick them up. Did we coddle kids too much in this generation?
14: I think we lowered the standards. Right. So the old adage, everyone gets a trophy, not allowing your kids to fail.
0: Yeah.
14: You know, young kids' lives being driven by adults, parents, coaches, teachers, mentors, tutors. And so it was supposed to help keep kids safe and grow confident, keep them safe, help them in life. But what has happened is it's the reverse. We have the highest rate of depression and anxiety. And suicide rates, particularly for young men, are significantly statistically higher.
0: Now, I believe you mentioned a phone or social media as you spoke, you know, just a little bit ago. Talk about social expectance based on what you see, because what happens when people scroll through their phones, they see what everybody else is doing, right? Whether it's Instagram or whether it's TikTok, especially FaceBrag, right? FaceBrag, everybody's like, look at what I did this weekend. Look right at my boat. And it makes you forget about the things you have. And it makes you, you know, more envious of the things that others have. And you lose fact of all you've got.
14: Absolutely. And the other thing, go anywhere and you see groups of people, particularly young people, and how many pictures are they taking?
0: Yeah.
14: I have witnessed them on the street, you know, at clubs, wherever. They're spending 5 minutes to get the perfect picture. And you're looking at that in a nanosecond and saying their life is way better than yours.
0: Really, you stop and think about it. When you know, a legion of a society takes a picture, they've got to get the best shot, and then they have to use a photo editor to make sure their face has no lines, right? But, well, let me ask you this, and we're talking with Monique DeMonaco. She's a career coach. What is your advice to fix this? Because it's going to need to be fixed sooner or later. This generation, and either heavy-handed, being, you know, some tough love or some successes, they're going to need to jump into the workforce and be productive.
14: Absolutely. And I want to start off with something that can be powerful. Because the standards have been lowered, it's easier than ever to rise to the top like cream and differentiate yourself. That's the good news.
0: Okay.
14: So how you differentiate yourself is, what are your strengths? Setting a standard is a vote of confidence. So parents need to be setting standards. You're living at home or whatever your life is, this little or big hot mess. But what are the things parents can guide them to, standards they must meet in order to have whatever they have? What's important to them? I had a client where I told them, turn off his phone if he doesn't do these three things every day by noon, to help them get a job. Getting a job needs to become your full-time job.
0: Okay.
14: Building awareness around, I'm an adult now. What do I want out of life? And helping them to get it.
0: And that's the problem. See, and therein lies the problem with this rise in people that are thinking that socialism might be the way to go, because you're talking about expectations, which is, you know, based on a capitalist model, right? But now we've got a whole legion of people, and hey, man, you know what? If I don't reach mom's goal of my job is to get a job, well, I'll just let somebody else make sure that I get taken care of for the rest of my life.
14: Well, these kids need a history lesson on what socialism actually is.
0: Mm-hmm. And they were not doing that in schools, but that's a whole different subject.
14: Right. There's about 10 other subjects here that could be addressed.
0: Well,
14: but what we need to do is have these young people live in reality. And the reality is that there are certain skills and traits you need to foster within yourself in order to distinguish, have yourself stand out among the crowd. And it's easier, so embrace that and go with it.
0: EQWise.com is where you can find Monique, Monique DeMonaco. You know, it's amazing because I have a young man, and he's my son. He's just turned 27 years old, and he decided he was going to go into the very easy business of commercial real estate in the state of Illinois, which is tough, right? But it took him a year of not cracking the code, right? And all of a sudden, now he's killing it, right? And it's funny, he says to me the other day, he goes, Dad, he goes, I thought money was going to make me happy. You know, now I got money and I'm not necessarily happy. And I said, well, you know what, son? Buy me a Go Fast boat. At least I'll be happy. But, but you have to have that mentality. And somehow we've got to get that back. And I know that Nick, you know, when we had a segment earlier, Monaco, where Nick kind of raised his eyebrows at me. And I get it. There's a lot of people that are listening to the radio right now saying, you know what? You got to pull your bootstraps up and go to work. Mm-hmm. But the fact of the matter is that the ones that are listening to me and me talking, we're the ones that screwed it up. And we helped screw it up for the kids. And then so did COVID and everything else and social media. But, you know, it's up to us to try to help them at least straighten it out a little bit. As well. EQWise.com. Always great to talk to you.
14: Thank you again. Have a wonderful day.
0: You too. Monique DeMonaco on the Big 89 WLS. Okay, Nick, can you tell me everything you hated about that segment?
1: Well, I don't think we need to be giving the kids too much of a hand. Kind of like, just do it. Would you? But I like what she's saying about the there's consequences to, you know, set those expectations. We know one person that told us a story about their adult child staying at home, coming back home after college or whatever, and refusing to make their bed every morning.
0: Yeah. Absolutely.
1: And he's decided to charge his daughter money every time it's not made by noon.
0: I wouldn't look at David Hochberg as a parenting expert in any way, shape, or form.
1: But he's setting that expectation.
0: Because, you know, while we go through this crazy world we live in, and I'm blessed and thankful to have three kids that are pretty normal. Now, I say pretty normal because my son, he's a good conservative, red-blooded guy like you and me, and my two daughters, well, they're teetering on being liberal, right? Mm-hmm. And so that's why I say they're kind of okay. But I'll get to them. I'll get to them. But the thing of it is that sooner or later, you know, you're going to run into an issue with your kids, and the way you balance that is all of these things have to come out with feelings and understanding them. And you can't just basically be a badass or they don't talk to you for 3 or 4 years. And there's somebody out there listening that knows exactly what I'm talking about. And I don't wish that on you. Don't get me wrong. But you are going to find that it's not as easy as it is right now with a couple of kids that go to soccer practice and shoot BB guns at careless squirrels.
1: Yeah.
0: mark my words. It's a Monday. That means it's Military Monday. Boy, we're talking to a major general. John Borling joins us at 8:05. This is cool because we're going to talk about helping veterans. Now, there are people that we like to help here on the show, and we do that at 8:05. Right now, here's Nick Gale on the Big 89.
1: The Tri-State southbound at LaGrange Road, we've got an accident that has the left lane blocked off and the traffic building right through there. 45 minutes now on the Kennedy from O'Hare to downtown. Ike Thorndale to the post office, 49. Stevenson, 355 to the drive, 42. Dan Ryan, 95th to downtown, just 24. Next traffic update at the top of the hour.
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17: 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I'm like, wow, we make money at that level.
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17: 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We can afford to hire an employee and it's going to work. We can take it to the next level, which at that point was hiring one guy.
19: 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Only from a profit and loss standpoint.
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19: 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We were doing deliveries on Sunday mornings sometimes. We were...
17: We didn't have any expenses.
19: Yeah. But we didn't have a life either.
17: No.
19: We had no life other than work, work, work.
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19: But we were okay with that. That's a decision we made. You know, that's the path we went down. We were okay with that.
20: 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Here's something I've learned about doing my job. 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
0: A couple of messages here this morning at 312-477-8900. Hey, Ray Ray, thanks for being the realist in the room in response to just talking about how, you need to have maybe a little empathy towards, not empathy, but you need to understand or make people understand that if their reality, their perception is reality when it comes to who they may vote for. And a lot of people don't like the way things are going in this country. And personally, I just thank my lucky stars every day. Could you imagine what it would be like if we lived in a world where Kamala Harris was our president?
1: No.
0: I mean, we would be off the tracks. We would be owned by the Middle East and not fighting back. But, you also have to understand that these kids, and we've talked about this a lot today, and I say kids, they're young adults, need to be shown the way. I mean, look at the success you can have in life. I mean, I'll put a picture of Nick Gale and myself up on the socials later just to take a look at two guys that have really, really killed it in the world. Ray, I think we need...
1: Don't think so.
0: Tongue in cheek. Hey, Ray, you know what, though? You do the best you can.
1: That's right.
0: You do the best you can, and you know what? Not everybody's going to be a Jeff Bezos or a thank God or a Elon Musk, but you do your best, and you leave a little couple kids behind, and you do your best every day, and that's mm-hmm. cool. Get a little for me at the end of the week, a little more than I had last week, and I'm doing okay. Hey, Ray, I think we need to do a better job of teaching our youth and some older folks to give them a little critical thinking and educating them on the past. Now, over the weekend, I went to the unveiling of the statue of St. Maximilian Kolbe looking up at the Blessed Virgin Mary at Marytown on 8:15. Everybody should go visit this place. It gives you a little faith. Patty in Wheaton. Hey, man, I walk on faith. I'm all right with that. But, hey, however you get it, however you do it, hopefully our job is just to get you to wherever you're going with a little bit of a smile in the morning. Jen is here in Mokena. Jen, what can we do for you this morning?
3: What do we need to do to get Nick to Ladies' Night?
0: Oh, Ladies' Night, New Lenox.
3: Yeah.
0: Come on. Yes, it's Ladies' Night. Oh, what a night. Yeah.
3: All right, Nick.
0: Nick, Jen.
1: I mean, you know.
0: Jen, he's right here. You can ask him. Jen, yeah, say hi to Nick Gale.
3: Hi, Nick Gale.
0: Oh, yeah.
1: Hi, Jen. Thanks for listening.
3: So you're coming out on Friday?
1: I mean, I got to check my appointment book.
4: Oh, your little black book?
3: Oh, I think it's clear. I think it's clear.
0: I can't believe this happened to me. I checked my appointment book, and I had to tell the case of Bush Light they were going to be on their own tonight.
3: Bush Light for you.
0: Yeah. Hey, you know what? There is a VFW or a Legion that reached out to me last week that said they're coming out to this. And because we mentioned their bike ride last week, they're bringing me a tumbler of ice and Tito's and whatever mixer I want.
1: Well, that's great for you.
3: Nice.
0: Well, but here's the deal, Jen. Jen, we run on quid pro quo around here. And maybe that's in this instance, I think it's okay because Nick wants me to come out to a golf outing. I hate golfing. I absolutely loathe it. But I love the Fox River Grove Lions Club. And I love what you do in the community up there, Nick,
1: although most of it
0: revolves around tapping beer. So if I have to go to this godforsaken golf outing, which should be a lot of fun, and I'd have to take a day off work, that's one of my days.
1: Right.
3: And you got the vets supporting you from the Legion or the VFW. Yeah. So you need to go.
0: Yeah. So
1: are you going to be there, Jen?
3: I am. Okay. I'm going to have your Bush Light for you.
1: Okay.
0: And Jen, do you roll with another? Who's your other friend that you were talking about? Because I know
3: Karen.
0: Oh yeah, Karen.
5: Yeah, baby.
0: Yeah. Not only was there one in Nick's life, now there were two. Where there used to be.
3: Oh yeah, you've met Karen before. Yep.
0: Oh yes, I have.
4: When it rains, it pours.
0: Hey, Jen, how are you stacked up on your fragrances and your non-toxic fragrances and things like that?
3: How am I stocked up on them?
0: Yeah, because Nick's not just going to Ladies' Night Out. He's going to pair at the Shop Sustainable Grace booth, operated by Gina Meyer. Yes, related to Gary Meyer.
1: Ooh. Oh,
3: I think I need to get more. I don't think I have enough.
0: That's right.
1: They're pushing these diffusers.
3: Nick needs to pick one out for us.
0: Yeah. I love it. Jen, you're my hero of the day. Thank you.
1: Thanks,
3: you're very
1: Jen.
3: Welcome.
0: Okay,
3: I will see you Friday with Bush Light.
1: Okay.
3: And those.
0: See, then, why are you afraid of that?
1: I'm not. I really don't know what I'm doing on Friday.
0: No, you do. The golf outing's not going to last that long.
1: I have children to pick up from school.
4: They
1: and
4: can
1: stuff.
4: Go to what? Lady tonight too.
0: Can I ask you what happened to your former soulmate? Can she pick them up maybe?
1: Well, she works.
4: So do you, man.
0: This starts in the evening. You can be there. Oh, here. You don't have to go. I just want
1: No. Let me see. No. Let me see what I can do.
0: You don't have to go.
1: Let me see what I can
0: but
1: do.
0: But just remember, if I don't get a commitment, if I don't get a commitment, I'm not taking a day off work to go to your golf outing. I didn't take a day off work to go to the Cumulus golf outing. Marv's going to be mad.
4: Aren't you done tapping beers? You just want to tap something else?
0: Okay.
1: That's enough.
0: Military Monday's coming
1: That's
0: up next.
1: That's enough.
0: I'm going to try to pull this thing back on the rails.
1: Please, yeah,
0: goodness.
1: Please.
0: Major
1: wow.
0: General John Borling, he's helped and he's joined on the project board to help scale veteran businesses ownership nationwide. Now, we've had some of these guys on before, and what this does is it's kind of an incubator for men and women that have served in our area, and we'll meet the Major General next on WLS AM 890 on Military Monday. Here he comes, Lonely Guy Nick Hill.
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6: Lonely boy. Hey there, lonely boy.
1: Oh, boy. The cleanup continues at Southland as well as over in Northwest Indiana. News is next. First, we check the Weather Channel forecast.
7: Numbers start to tick up a little bit. Not much rain around today, but maybe later tomorrow, which could impact Cubs White Sox. So I'll have to keep an eye on that closely. Just a passing shower today, otherwise partial sun, mid to upper 70s. Tonight, mid 60s, at least in and around town. Suburbs will be a little bit cooler with a partially cloudy sky. Now, tomorrow afternoon into tomorrow night, we'll have some scattered showers and a few thunderstorms. In spots, there could be some downpours. Tomorrow's high near 80, partly sunny on Wednesday. Highs back to the mid to upper 70s. Up to 69 right now at O'Hare, 66 at Midway, 69 on the lakefront. From the Weather Channel, Ray Stajic, WLS, AM 890. Another update in 30 minutes.
1: The cleanup continues. NIPSCO's still saying there's over 100,000 without power. As Indiana Governor Mike Braun declaring a statewide disaster emergency Friday on Saturday, President Trump approved his request for a presidential emergency declaration. Some folks in the Southland, elected officials, are calling for federal assistance as well, saying that storm-ravaged communities cannot recover on their own. And so far, it appears that federal help may not come through. A suspect who opened fire inside of a restaurant was shot and killed by a security guard this weekend. It happened at a Harold's in Robbins on South Clair Boulevard. Robbins officials say that the masked gunman entered the restaurant and opened fire towards an intended target. A contracted security officer with the restaurant intervened, shooting the offender, who was later pronounced dead. Now, Robbins Mayor Darren Bryant was at the restaurant at the time. He was hospitalized with a minor injury. They are saying that he was not the intended target of this gunman, who's been identified as 29-year-old Markel Rose of Chicago. Meanwhile, weekend violence across Chicago this weekend saw 5 people killed, 10 people hurt in shootings. President Trump's envoy talks to Israel's prime minister after a rare meeting with Hamas.
10: Jared Kushner met senior Hamas officials in Cairo, Egypt yesterday in an attempt to push forward President Trump's peace plan for Gaza. It's only the second time we know of that the White House envoy has held direct discussions with the militant group. Today's meeting with Benjamin Netanyahu comes after the Israeli prime minister rejected President Trump's plan to disarm Hamas. The proposal also calls for Israel to withdraw its troops and Gaza to be rebuilt under a new Palestinian administration. Many Israelis are skeptical that Hamas is ready to disarm. Jonathan Savage, Fox News.
1: The recently confirmed attorney general of the U.S. defending the reflecting pool decision, but says that the president's opinion does matter.
24: U.S. Attorney General Todd Blanche said on NBC's Meet the Press he backs D.C. U.S. Attorney Jeanine Pirro's choice to drop vandalism counts against an ex-Olympian. He also implied there could still be fallout.
25: I absolutely support U.S. Attorney Pirro, as does President Trump. Now, that's different than whether the president is extraordinarily frustrated at what happened in that case.
24: Blanche said Pirro's fate should not hinge on one decision.
25: Judging her on a single case because of the evidence that we had is not fair.
24: Blanche said he would consider the president's view on a particular matter if it's presented to him. Grinnell Scott, Fox News.
1: No new talks have been scheduled between the U.S. and Iran as the 60-day negotiating period between the two countries now comes to an end. In an apparent flip of U.S. policy, President Trump is ordering the Pentagon to scale back joint exercises between the U.S. and South Korea. These are those joint war exercises that have been conducted together for years. The Chicago Fire Department investigating two suspicious fires in the West Loop. Both fires were found burning at around 5:30 in the morning Sunday at a building in the 100 block of North Aberdeen. The venue operates as a museum of holographs. During the weekend, a Mediterranean restaurant on the weekends, dual purpose. The museum president says two people broke into the building and set those fires following alleged threats made against the business. Those threats are being shared with police and fire investigators, along with video evidence now from the scene. And police are issuing an alert about a masked dirt bike rider who was involved in a hit and run on the lakefront trail. This actually happened back on July 20th, striking a woman. The person is said to have been riding a yellow dirt bike. The woman suffered significant injuries. Anyone with information is being asked to call police.
0: And this is, again, when we call on the society to ban yellow dirt bikes.
1: Right.
0: We got the color of the dirt bike, but not the perp.
1: WLS News Time 806. Yeah, funny how that works. 39 minutes on the Kennedy from O'Hare to downtown. Ike Thorndale to the post office at 50. Stevenson, 355 to the drive, 42. Dan Ryan, 95th to downtown. Just about a 23-minute trip. Not too bad. Accident left lane block, Tri-State southbound at LaGrange Road. Next traffic update, 15 minutes.
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0: We'll talk about storm cleanup, and we'll talk about why. Why are we just hearing about that hit and run on that Chicago bike path today when it happened back in July? That's all coming up this morning. But you know what Mondays mean around here at 8:07. That means it's time for us to talk to a bona fide American hero.
1: They served their country and their community. Now we honor our nation's heroes and their continuing contributions to the American dream. It's Military Monday on the Ray Stevens Show.
0: All right, you know what? We have the WLSAM 890 Hero Wall of Fame. We include and we invite people that have served in the military or fire police to send in patches, and we put it up in honor of the service that they've done. But now let me read to you just one little piece of this gentleman we're going to talk to here in just moments, Major General John Borling. He served 33 years in a high-level command and staff positions around the world. Chicago guy. He's from here. He was shot down over North Vietnam on his 97th combat mission. Think about that. 97 missions in 1966. Spent 6.5 years as a prisoner of war. My goodness, this is why we do Military Monday. Major General, welcome to WLS. Good morning, sir. Is he there? Is John there? Oh, we seem to be having a little bit of a problem with the phone. I'm going to put it on hold, Michael. I'll let you see if you can't figure that out real quick. It says that he's there.
2: You know, the technical side of things don't always work well here.
0: Well, we're dealing with technology in these studios that probably embody the lot of what it looked like to be held by the Viet Cong in 1966. But here, let me just tell you this. So this Veteran Business Project, it's a non-for-profit that accelerates veteran business ownership. A lot of this comes out of Naperville. We've talked to these folks before, but we always talk about, all right, well, how do you transition from a lot of men and women that have been serving the country and, you know, how do you get into the business force after you've been on, you know, millions and millions and millions of dollars of technology, billions of dollars of technology, and then you come back, what is, you know, what's your purpose? How do you find a gig? It's why we have, you know, worked with, you know, folks in the past, like custom companies.
2: Sure.
0: On getting, you know, if we have to take them to the next segment, we will, guys. That's okay. I see that we're, you know, we seem to be fumbling with the phone situation. We're going to do this. We're going to stop. We're going to pivot here, and then I will put him back in if he does call in the next break, because this guy's story needs to be told, and he needs time to tell it as well. Nick, if I had to ask you, what is the number one soft drink you think? Soda, pop. I say soft drink because you'll get into a whole argument about what we call it here in the Midwest. If I were to ask you what the number one pop or soda or soft drink was, what would you think it is?
2: Where? Nationwide?
0: Nationwide. Worldwide? Nationwide.
2: Coca-Cola.
0: Michael, what would you say, sir?
3: I think it's a trick question, so I'm going to go, seeing as you said soft drink, I'm going to go with one of those energy drinks.
0: You know, those ne'er-do-wells down the hall at the Devil. What is it called? Devil 101?
2: Yeah.
0: They had a thing that they did with Monster.
2: Yeah.
0: And you were with me, Nick. I took that Monster. I don't drink that stuff. I had to tell you, it was pretty damn good. But it's not. It's the number one soft drink in the United States of America is not Coke. It's not Pepsi. Mm. It's not an energy drink. It is Dr. Pepper.
2: Really?
0: Isn't that crazy?
2: That's interesting.
0: You know, in Minnesota and up in the north, they heat it up. They drink heated Dr. Pepper. Minnesota especially. And I'm not exactly sure as to what the affection or what the attraction is to that. Yeah. But Schweppes ginger ale is number one in New York. Because you probably drink a Schweppes ginger ale with what? Seagram's? Maybe a vodka?
2: I think Werner's is a better ginger ale.
0: I want to ask my producer, Tom Hush, that knows so much. Tom, do you think we have enough time to do the general justice here? Would you like to move him into the next break?
4: We could go long here if you like.
0: Okay.
4: That's no problem.
0: No, because, I mean, you know, this when I read this guy's resume, I want to make sure that just because of a phone technicality, we don't sell this guy short. John, Major General John Borling. John, I'm sorry about the technical difficulties. Welcome back, sir.
5: Well, I was actually just running to the refrigerator to get a Dr. Pepper. I suspect that and the electrons and one of us not paying our phone bill contributed to the delay. Nice to be with you this morning, finally.
0: I could guess who the phone bill perps were, and it probably wouldn't be you, sir. John Borling, Major General John Borling, first of all, one, thanks for your service. Your resume is ridiculous. What was it like? Can I ask you, and I know this is probably a highly personal question. You probably told the story a million times, but you're on your 97th combat mission. It's 1966. You're in Vietnam. You get shot down. You're a prisoner of war. How do you come back from something like that? I mean, it had to be harrowing.
5: Well, the short answer is we tried to keep the faith as best we could over those long, many years, because we believed deeply in the country. We believed deeply in our service commitment. Wanted to keep the faith with one another. Certainly, we communicated by tapping through walls. But at the end of the day, we just wanted you to be proud of us.
0: So tell me about, you mentioned Taps on the Wall. Is this a book that you had a hand in?
5: Well, everybody had to make time an ally. We were running an uncertain race. It's kind of like running a marathon, and then they tell you you can't quit and you got to keep going. And it's a circumstance where you were thrust upon your own devices because you were in isolation or semi-isolation for years, going back, telling a war story, if you will. In my case, I elected to mentally compose a book. And did so, and composed this book of poetry, some of it aviation-based, some of it dark and bitter human nature stuff, some of it family stuff, a long epic poem of about 80 pages at the end that tries to sum up all situations of the human condition, to be modest, of course. And then buried the book for 40 years after getting released in 73. When John McCain and others came to me and said, hey, when are you going to publish that thing? And so we published it actually in 2013, 40 years out. And I'm surprised that even at this advanced state here, 13 years later, that there's still demand for it. And the Pritzker Military Museum and Library had made it their first imprint, and some New York people got behind it. So we've had a good run, and I'm out on the hustings speaking on various subjects here and there around the country. And people are always asking about the book, so I remain a peddler with a pack.
0: Yeah.
5: But the thing we want to peddle today...
0: And we're going to get there. Hold on. We're going to get there. I got time for you, because you're fascinating.
5: I don't want to dominate your...
0: Don't
5: your
0: worry. No, because you're fascinating to me, and I just want to... presuppose this with today. We've had a lot of people on talking about Gen X and how it's hard for Gen X to kind of launch in their life with the career situation today. And you know, they came through COVID and it was so hard for them to get back into the world. You were a prisoner of war for all that time. And you, I would think you took all of that you know from such, you know, drastic experiences, and you've become so successful in your life. What do we learn? Do you think that in this culture that we have today, seeing what you see, and I don't want to begrudge any member of any generation, but do you think America could do what we did in World War I, II, and in Vietnam today with the kinds of things that you endured and came out of it to be so successful? Do you think we're missing that certain piece of wherewithal, that, you know, can-do spirit? You said yourself, man, time is the enemy, but you got to use faith and you've got to forge on. Do you think that we could be this country today, given what we know and what we have, as far as what we're seeing with socialism and everything else?
5: Well, I'll go back to that old musical flower drum song, and there's a song in it, "What Are We Ever Going to Do About the Younger Generation?" And it seems that every generation, wrings their hands over, quote, the younger generation. Now, I grew up on the south side of Chicago and have known, and it was great. I still go back and have friends on the south side of all stripes. And it was repeated again and again that if we take someone from the south side of Chicago or the south side of Detroit or wherever, and we put them into the military, and they go through the training, then people that you may have run away from if you encountered them on the street at night are now out in the plains of North Dakota tending to the security of nuclear warheads, and they would die for the country, and they would defend that to the limits of human endurance, if you will. And you are so proud of these young people. So I happen to be of the mind that it's not a youth problem. It's not a generations problem. I think we fan it to our disadvantage. What it is that we need to challenge. We need to put the kinds of opportunities for success in front of them. A lot of that would, in my view, entail some kind of service or volunteer service where you get to be committed to something outside of self.
0: Yeah, boy, and right on.
5: And then go for it. In the end, you know, we got to be tough enough as a nation to do what's required. This is a this is not a patty cake kind of existence we live in. And it's and the American experiment, which if we fail, freedom fails all over the world.
0: That is a fact. And you know, you brought up something there and you talked about, you know, somebody, no matter where they come from. And now they're out there and they're standing post. And this is what gives us to Military Monday is you've had people that have gone and they've taken that route. They've been on standing guard on, you know, with some very high level information, working high level jobs. And then they come back to America and things just kind of fizzle out. And that is where the Veteran Business Project comes into play. Talk about how that helps people, men and women. We like to call it employment after deployment, come back. What you've now joined does that very thing.
5: Well, thanks to the leadership of Lynn Lauder and Dale Eisenberg and others, I'm a new addition to the board of the Veteran Business Project based out in Naperville. And the model is very simple. We all extol the value of small business in America. And yet a lot of small businesses hit the scene and then evaporate, even to an alarming degree in this day and age. And the Veteran Business Project tries to mate willing and able and capable veterans who want to be business owners with a small business opportunity. And that then with mentorship and with the infusion of cash, allows us to create a whole new generation of small business owners, entrepreneurs, if you will. And we just don't throw them to the wolves. You know, we stick with them and provide the kind of counsel and information and support that enables them to thrive on their own and build their own generational wealth and have the self-esteem of having, you know, accomplished something. The trick is this is not going for startups. This is going for established businesses that are for sale, that will go away if someone doesn't buy them, and a lot of them do. And as you know, and I know, the small business environment is kind of a cornerstone of the American experience.
0: Well, yeah, what you do is you go to veteranbusinessproject.org, and we've talked to men and women, all thanks to, you mentioned Lynn Lauder, that have come through working with you guys, and it gives what you call purpose to people that have done so much for us as a nation, you included. Sir, you are welcome here anytime, and we appreciate the visit, and it can't go unsaid, and I know it probably sounds trite, but after all you've been through, thanks for your service.
5: Well, just another old fighter pilot trying to keep his mock up, all right?
0: Appreciate you, brother. Thank you.
5: All right, thanks. Good morning.
0: Yeah, good morning to you. See, now that's a guy right there. You know? But Major General John Borley, if you are a person that wants to get involved in business, as he just said, there's businesses for sale. They want to see people run them. Log on today to the veteranbusinessproject.org, veteranbusinessproject.org. And we'll put that on our socials as well, so you can go there and check it out. But
2: sure,
0: that right there is why we do Military Monday. Berwyn Boss, do you want to do traffic here, or do you want to just bust through to the next break? You want to stop
3: here? Let's do traffic. You know, people are depending upon this information.
0: Yeah, because you can't get that on your phone.
2: I know you guys are trying to find a way to put me out of business, but...
0: You know what, Nick? I've got a story for you that will make you laugh, and I'll tell it to you. It's about a traffic post that I did back in June that's gone absolutely crazy. But no, we want you here. You're not going anywhere. The day they get rid of you is the day they get rid of me, and that could be sooner rather than later.
3: How does your Friday look? Oh, wait, you're busy.
0: 9 o'clock. We have a meeting at 9 o'clock with a Berwyn boss on Friday. Here's Nick with details on the drive.
2: Southbound at LaGrange Road, accident left lane is blocked off. The travel time is light, 37 on the Kennedy O'Hare to downtown. Ike's heavier, 52 now. Thorndale to the post office and the Stevenson, 355 to the drive, 39. Next update, bottom of the hour.
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1: Byron York, chief political correspondent at the Washington Examiner. The recent assassination attempt at the White House Correspondents' Dinner. 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
3: I would say zero. 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
4: 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Brother Rice in Mount Carmel. Mm-hmm. 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
4: 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Nick, you've been an early fan of Maine South. 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
4: That is exactly right, because I'm taking Batavia. So right. 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
5: We'll see if Jameson Purcell, the quarterback for Maine South, how he does.
4: Well, yeah, he's a young gun. He's got a good hand, but I got to tell you what, up against that...
5: he's a senior.
4: Well, up against that Matt Holmgren Batavia defense, I mean, it's tough. But we'll see what happens. I want to take you out to stay with sports for just for a second here, because this happened at Wrigley Field on Saturday, and it wasn't for the Cubs, but it was still pretty darn special.
6: Swing, drive, well hit right. Suzuki back! It is gone! 3 homers for Baez! Major League history at Wrigley Field!
4: They call this guy up to the bigs. His first 3 Major League appearances at the plate, he goes deep.
5: Wow.
4: And Tom Hush was there, and he says he can remember home runs 1 and 2. The third one was a little bit sketchy.
7: That was somewhere between beers 7 and 8.
4: It sure is Monday, isn't it?
7: I don't think I've had that much Budweiser my entire life.
4: Holy cow. Well, good for you. Every now and then, you got to let the pony run. It's like what we like to say.
7: Into the wall.
4: All right. But as you said, you were on the L train and out there being responsible, and I like that. Coming up next, we are going to talk about a couple things we've got going on. One, we'd like you to come out to a golf outing that we're doing. Nick, I've got a lot of text messages here, and for some reason, Gina is texting me, my Bella Gina Marie, and wants to know why people are reaching out to her website as to whether or not you are coming.

0: planning to ladies' night out.
1: Uh-huh.
0: Huh. And we'll talk about what's going on in the Southland with the cleanup storms, things like that. Has the Pritzker administration reached out to Washington to help? Some are saying yes, some are saying no. Certainly one thing we know for a fact is that politics are at play, and we'll talk about it next on the Big 89. WLS right now, let's get into the update center. And Nick Gale.
1: Yeah, and the cleanup there continues, not only in the Southland, but really hard-hit Northwest Indiana as well. News is next, but first, let's check the WLS Weather Channel forecast.
2: A pretty good start here this morning. Most of us in the mid-upper 60s. This afternoon, we'll climb toward 80 degrees, mid-upper 70s, partly sunny, and just a passing shower. Don't blink, you'll miss it. Not much rain at all. Tonight, some clouds around mid-60s. Suburbs will be probably upper 50s to low 60s. Tomorrow afternoon, the next change on deck. A few showers, thunder showers. They could linger into tomorrow night. There could be some downpours in spots, so we do have a risk of flooding. It's a marginal risk. Near 80 tomorrow. By Wednesday, that front's through. Partly sunny and pleasant. Mid to upper 70s. Right now, 69 at O'Hare, 66 at Midway, 69 on the lakefront. From the Weather Channel, I'm meteorologist Ray Stajic, WLS, Amy 90, another update in 30 minutes.
1: Just under 106,000 NIPSCO customers still without power here this morning after last week's storms caused a lot of devastation. Indiana Governor Mike Braun declaring a statewide disaster emergency Friday. And then on Saturday, President Trump approved his request for a presidential emergency declaration. Some are asking now that the state make a renewed effort to ask for federal help. Southland elected officials calling for federal assistance, saying storm-ravaged communities cannot recover on their own. A suspect who opened fire inside of a restaurant was shot and killed by a security guard this week, and it happened at Harold's Restaurant in Robbins. A 29-year-old man pronounced dead after 1 a.m. Saturday. His death ruled a homicide. This was a security officer who actually shot this gunman. Officials say that he had entered that restaurant and opened fire. They say it was a targeted shooting. However, they're not saying who was targeted. They confirmed that the mayor of Robbins was there at the time. He was injured. A minor injury, we're told, but he, according to police, was not the intended target. And President Trump's envoy talking to Israel's prime minister, rare meeting with Hamas now. This is what's happening in Iran. The memorandum of understanding appears to be up. WLS News Time, 8:33. On the roads here, 38-minute trip on the Kennedy from O'Hare to downtown. Ike Thorndale to the post office at 52. Stevenson, 355 to the drive, 37. Dan Ryan, 95th to downtown, 21-minute trip. Accident left lane block, Tri-State southbound at LaGrange Road. Next update, 15 minutes.
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1: At the opening bell, mix here. The Dow is down 132 points, 53,600. The NASDAQ is currently up 27, and the S&P is down about 5.75. 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
7: Ever since winning at the North Wilkesboro Speedway last month, Joey Logano and his Team Penske team have found some positive momentum. And that momentum continued on Saturday night at the Richmond Raceway in Virginia. Logano led 95 of 400 laps in the Cookout 400 to claim the victory, his second win of the season, and his third at the three-quarter mile Richmond Oval.
11: The team did a great job. Pressure was on everybody. To make the right calls, to execute the runs, to have a good pit stop there as we were, door to door, pretty much onto pit road, and tested everybody's everything we had. So
7: behind Logano at the finish was Chase Briscoe in second, Austin Cindric third, Denny Hamlin fourth, and Chase Elliott completed the top five. The fourth place finish for Hamlin opens up his championship lead to 115 points over Ryan Blaney, who finished 13th. The NASCAR Cup Series is back on track this Sunday with the running of the Dollar Tree 301 at the New Hampshire Motor Speedway. That's the Monday morning race recap presented by Sunoco. I'm Kyle Rickey on the Motor Racing Network.
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0: So Terry Moran from ABC News says this. They say that ABC News butchered his piece on the COVID lab leak theory and suggested that one Dr. Anthony Fauci had influence over the decision. So remember, back in the day, and I know that we've got a 30-second memory in this nation, right? People would like to put COVID in the rearview mirror, and part of the reason that they had him and on that Senate subcommittee hearing and the reason that Rand Paul is running at this so hard is because this can't be allowed to have ever happen again. So he says, and he's getting news from people, Terry Moran, ABC News is not seen as any kind of a, that's the liberal media, right? That's what we talk about here. Fake news. This is at the cusp of all of this that's going on. He said that he had seen discussions from smart and serious people online, probably folks like your social media and my social media, Nick, discussing COVID and the origins of where it came from. Well, he had some good authority that it was leaked from a lab, and he went to pursue the story on whether or not it was true. So he talked to various scientists and whatnot, and even went and talked to Trump administration officials. Now, during COVID, for a news outlet to talk to Trump officials in any way that would maybe support their theory of how this thing started would be seen as contrary to whatever anybody else wanted to talk about.
1: Sure.
0: Right? He said, we broke a little news that the lab had been funded by the Chinese military. And it was squashed by the higher-ups at ABC, but also, and this is all allegedly, because he was then let go of the network, you might recall. Dr. Fauci got involved. He said when Dr. Fauci got involved, they squashed the segment, and he was none too happy about it. And on it goes. It goes on to saying that he exited the network in 2025 and has been very critical and loud about how they worked to tamp down this story in this situation. Now, he did stop short of saying that it was Fauci's fault and things like that, because once a lib, always a lib, right? But I'm just saying that even this guy, when he did his due diligence to say, okay, well, this story might not hold water, that it was, didn't come from a lab, when a lot of people think that, in fact, that it did. Now, you go past that Senate subcommittee hearing that we just had, where the Fauci, I think, took the fifth, 111 times?
1: Something like that.
0: Well, they want him back.
1: Oh, yeah?
0: And his attorney's saying, no, he's not coming back. He's not going to show up, which you've got to show up. If you're called, you've got to go. He's saying no, because all you're going to do is you're going to make a mockery out of this man and his good reputation, which I think is already...
1: I think his reputation's been sullied.
0: But you remember that whenever you said that it was a lab leak theory back then, you were banned from social media.
1: Oh, yeah. You were a whack job.
0: But
1: how
0: now,
1: could you think such a thing?
0: All these years later, what you're seeing is that, a lot of people are saying, no, this, in fact, started exactly by this gain-of-function research, that it certainly seemed to think that we were supporting here with a Dr. Fauci in the lead. And then once it happened, he just got elixired and punch drunk on all this notoriety that he was having.
1: Right.
0: And you wonder to yourself, well, aside from all of that, could this thing have ended sooner? Because we went through that for a long, long time. And all the while that this was going on, and Illinois was shut down, and everybody was wearing masks, and they shut down an economy, you could go over to Missouri where
1: the
0: world was open for business.
1: Sure.
0: Because it was a red state. It wasn't as crazy as the COVID cowboy running down the street here in Chicago, and lunatics like Lori Lightfoot and all the stupidity, Although, and I get it, she was a very lovely lady, and she needed to take care of her beauty and her looks. She was out getting haircuts when you and I couldn't.
1: Right.
0: Remember the stupidity of that? You had to go sneak in to get your haircut.
1: Yeah.
6: Remember her superhero costume?
0: Oh, yeah. Absolutely.
6: That might have been one of the single funniest media events I've ever seen in my entire life.
0: It still keeps me up at night.
6: It's

0: Highway Patrol.
1: That would be next. Taser, taser, taser. Clock, clock, clock. Gale's here. Everybody duck.
2: Ray and Nick, please accept a Decatur, Illinois Police Department street-worn shoulder patch. I was a DPD officer from June of 86 to January of 2017, 30 and a half years.
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3: doing my job on the highway patrol.
2: Douche canoe. Thanks again for recognizing law enforcement. Good luck in your future endeavors. Sergeant Chris Peters retired.
1: And a paddle.
2: That's a nice pitch.
1: Hey, Ray and Nick, I'm sending you my patch from the Posen Police Department, Posen, Illinois, where I served for 35 years. 9 years as their chief of police. In addition, I was assigned to the Illinois State Police Narcotics and Currency Interdiction Task Force for 16 years. That's a lot of service. Hey, thanks for your show. I listen to you guys as much as possible. I love it. You make me laugh. You'll make me laugh out loud. Once again, thank you, and I wish you continued success at WLSAM 890. David Torres.
2: 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The fire chief,
3: doing my job on the highway patrol,
2: Patrick Breen.
1: So hey, Ray, that's a nice patch. Hey, Ray, you know, I know you guys are putting up hero patches and whatever, but I sent a nicotine patch for Nick.
2: You're going to pin it to my arm?
3: Doing my job on the highway patrol.
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3: Doing my job on the highway patrol.

0: You need to stop drinking and smoking. Oh, I need to stop drinking. Hey, this is an idea. I'll stop drinking, you stop smoking. We'll kill each other. Our friends at the Illinois House Republican Caucus are sponsoring our hero wall. Please, if you have a patch, I know that it's a pain to go to the post office or throw them in the mail. I get it, but the walls are fantastic, and it's just a thank you for those that do so much for us each and every day. 455 North Cityfront Plaza here in Chicago, 60611, and we'll get you on the board at WLS. Right now, with an update, here's Nick Gale.
1: Okay, travel times, 35 minutes on the Kennedy from O'Hare to downtown, 48 on the Ike, Thorndale to the post office, Stevenson, 355 to the drive, 36. Dan Ryan, 95th to downtown, a 26-minute trip right now. Accident, Tri-State southbound at LaGrange Road, it looks like that has been cleared up. Next traffic update at the top of the hour.
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15: Heads are exploding in Chicago Bears territory, in their fan base, and this is a story that deserves attention across the country. 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
0: Good morning, Senator Ron Johnson. 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

0: I don't know the words to this one, all of them.
1: It's pretty easy.
0: Sorry. Gina. Gina.
1: Thank you. That's Nick Gale on the vocals. WLSAM 890, Chris Plant comes up after 9 o'clock. Gina does join me this morning because we've had an influx of calls to her social media. Not calls, but texts and whatnot as far as people wondering if Nick is actually going to be at Ladies Night Out in New Lenox on Friday. Hi, G.
2: I see we're starting the conversation off on a good note with my favorite song of all time.
3: Look at me. Oh, look at me. I can't believe that I'm such a lucky guy.
1: I know you love this song. You know, Maestro over there, the Berwyn boss, Michael's like, you know she hates this song. I'm like, oh, I know. Let's play it again.
2: Hey, Michael. At least somebody's on my side.
1: There's no sides here. There's no side in a relationship. But now listen. As you know, I've been tasked with maybe coming out to the Fox River Grove Lions Club golf outing on Friday. It's a great event. It's for Good in the Hood, as we like to say. Mm-hmm. Nick is going to be there. Nick's taking the day off. They actually want me to take a day off to go golfing. Gina, I didn't take a day off for our own golf outing here for the radio station.
2: Well, who wants you to take the day off? Your new boss?
1: No, Nick.
2: Oh, okay.
1: My new boss?
2: Yeah.
1: Michael? The Berwyn boss? So here's the thing. Here's the thing. Can you kind of explain to Nick what Ladies Night Out really kind of is about?
2: Well, it's a market. So it's geared towards women because obviously there's a ton of booths for women to shop from. I think there's over 100. Actually, there's about 100 booths, and it wraps around the entire Village Commons, which is a circle.
1: Now, they're not paying for this, so let's not go too crazy with the details. Talk more about the lady aspect.
2: And, yeah, typically it's all women. I mean, there's men there, too, that usually go. I think my dad and his girlfriend are going to
1: We have so many people that want Nick to show up at this thing. And, Gina, you're not going to believe it, but I have an American Legion that's bringing, and G can vouch for me. Last time we were there, Nick, I had somebody bring out Yeti tumblers. I mean, expensive tumblers with lemonade.
2: Yeah, that was the lawyer. He's still on my email list. Yeah. I think name is Daniel Rizzo, maybe?
1: Rizzo! Get the name right, jackass!
2: He's Italian, I know that. That's how I remember.
1: Guess that's all that is important to you, I know. Hey, can you lay down some rules for how this has to work for me? Because I know you probably don't want me to be up in Fox River Grove all day long.
2: Well, no, because you have to help me, and I think we usually leave here about 1:30, 2 o'clock, because the event starts at 4, goes till 8.
1: Mm-hmm.
2: Got to be there early enough to set up. Usually, if I'm in the same spot, I'll be across from the library.
1: Okay, so what you're saying here is that Nick has to come to Ladies Night Out if I go to his golf outing, right?
2: I think that's only fair.
1: Can we do a special dispensation? What if he does? I mean, it's a long drive, but now I have to drive from Fox River Grove down to New Lenox. What if Nick were to come down to Lansing with chainsaws and get that tree off Grandma's house?
2: Yeah, I don't know if it's still there. Okay. Yeah, I mean, either one of those would work. Although I think Ladies Night Out would be a little more fun. I mean, he is looking for a date. He keeps asking about my sister, but I tell him all he drinks too much for my sister.
1: Okay, take it easy. We don't need it. We never talk about smoking or drinking here. We don't. Should he dress up like George Strait again?
2: He looks pretty good at the mayor's event on Thursday. He had a little cowboy hat on. And what do you call those, like, things that hang down? That little, like, tassel thing?
1: There's cojones. Those are his cojones that hang down.
2: No.
1: And they clank like pickle jars.
2: No. Thing around his neck. There's a name
4: for it. Ask me about my winner.
1: Bolo tie.
2: He wore those in, like, 1990. I think first book
1: set. People wore those in 1890. What are you talking about? You're talking about his bolo tie?
2: Is that what it's called?
1: Yeah. I had to tie it for him.
2: No, you didn't.
1: All right. So the deal is, thanks, G. See ya. I'm going to cut you off. But you think I talk a lot. So here's the thing. You get to decide. I'm going to let you decide. I'd love to hang out with you all day on Friday. I can't think of anything I'd like to do. But
0: I can think.
1: But we've got your golf outing. Then we've got the ladies' night out. And then we got to get over to Batavia for the for the Friday night football game here on WLS. We have a big Friday coming up here. I don't know if I can take Friday off. We got to be here to talk about the big Friday night football game on WLS AM 890.
5: Well, first of all, through God, all things are possible, so jot that down.
1: Boy, I hear that every day from Gina. I didn't get home on time yesterday to watch church, so I have to watch it today. She tapes it for me.
0: Really?
1: Yeah. She says I need more Jesus. I said, is that a brand of bourbon? Blaspheme, blaspheme. All right, here's the thing. If you do want to come out and golf, this is a pretty cool deal. Nick does a lot of nice work for the Fox River Grove Lions Club. Fox River Grove Lions Club, if you just log on to socials or to their website, still a couple foursomes left and you can golf in it. And Nick, do I have to golf or can I run the beer cart?
0: Well, we can do whatever we want.
1: And it's a real shotgun start.
0: Yes, bring your 12 gauge. I'll bring my brownie.
1: Fox River Grove Lions Club. Gina's like, where's Fox River Grove? And I'm like, well, where would you think it is?
0: The Fox River.
1: She's like, gosh, he lives in Wisconsin. I go, yeah, he does. All right, let's do it again tomorrow. Tomorrow is a tirade Tuesday here on the Big 89. You got something maybe maybe you're down in Northwest Indiana and your power's been out for a week and people are trying to get up on those high lines and work, and yet people in Gary, Indiana are firing shots at them. Maybe that's something you want to get off your chest, or maybe just this crazy lunatic weekend of violence we just came through here on the Big 89. Or if you got something good to say, we'll take those as well. Appreciate you being here on a Monday. I know sometimes it can be a hassle, but not at this place. We love it. One more update for Nick, and then it's Chris Plant on WLS.
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0: And the cleanup continues. Still 103,000 without power, according to NIPSCO in Northwest Indiana. News is next. First, we check the Weather Channel forecast.
7: Also, pretty good start here this morning. Most of us in the mid to upper 60s. This afternoon, we'll climb toward 80 degrees, mid upper 70s, partly sunny. And just a passing shower. Don't blink, you'll miss it. Not much rain at all. Tonight, some clouds around mid-60s. Suburbs will be probably upper 50s to low 60s. Tomorrow afternoon, the next change on deck. A few showers, thunder showers. They could linger into tomorrow night. There could be some downpours in spots, so we do have a risk of flooding. It's a marginal risk. Near 80 tomorrow. By Wednesday, that front's through. Partly sunny and pleasant. Mid to upper 70s. Right now, 69 at O'Hare, 66 at Midway, 69 on the lakefront. From the Weather Channel, I'm meteorologist Ray Stajic, WLS, AM 890. Another update in 30 minutes.
0: So the cleanup continues, assessing continues, and many people in the Chicago area are still recovering from the damage, including in Lansing, Illinois. A lot of the Southland saw it pretty hard. Northwest Indiana hard hit as well. We are hearing that there's at least 7 storm-related deaths now. Those have been reported across Indiana. As of yesterday, NIPSCO again saying, about 103,000 customers still without power. ComEd says that there's currently 56 active outages impacting about 109 total customers. A lot of that still storm related, we're told. Now, Indiana Governor Mike Braun declared a statewide disaster emergency Friday. On Saturday, President Trump approved his request for a presidential emergency declaration. There's a push by some of those politicians in the Southland to get a disaster declaration out of the federal government, but we have yet to see what will happen with that. Hawaii leaders giving an update on what is now Tropical Storm Lala and the damage that the storm left behind.
8: As Lala weakens and moves away from the islands, it's revealing damage and potential dangers in its wake. Hawaii Governor Josh Green said preliminary estimates show
9: 100 houses or more are damaged and lost.
8: He added, through the storm, rain saturated land on Hawaii and other locations, which will present an additional hazard moving forward.
9: When you have 28 inches of rain, they had 28 inches of rain in some areas, there's just going to be a ton of landslides on the Big Island.
8: Flash flood warnings and other advisories are in effect for most of the island chain. Grinnell Scott, Fox News.
0: Florida voters heading to the polls soon for the primary election there.
10: Democrats are deciding how far left the party is willing to go, and this week that debate moves to Florida. So Elijah Manley is a self-described socialist, and he's challenging longtime Democrat Debbie Wasserman Schultz. His campaign includes abolishing ICE as it stands. Well, another progressive, Oliver Larkin, is running against Congressman Jared Moskowitz. Larkin is running on universal health care, free college, and a more aggressive economic agenda. So for a Democratic Party still debating its direction, tomorrow's Florida primary will be a test whether a progressive message can really gain traction in a state that has shifted sharply to the right in recent elections.
0: House Minority Leader Hakeem Jeffries says he does not support the agenda of the Democratic Socialists of America, although they keep saying it's a big tent that the Democrat Party has. The Chicago Fire Department is investigating two suspicious fires in the West Loop. Both fires were found burning just after 5:30 in the morning Sunday at a building the 100 block of North Aberdeen. It operates as both a museum and then a Mediterranean restaurant during the weekends. The president of this board of the museum there says two people broke into the building and set fires following alleged threats that were made against the business. Those threats were shared with police and fire investigators, along with some video evidence from the scene. And Chicago police investigating a smash and grab on the south side on Sunday morning. It happened in the 400 block of East 87th. A Jeep repeatedly ramming into a gas station until they were able to get inside and the group took off. Still unclear what was taken. WLS News Time 904 on the roads. Moving along okay. We do have an accident that's popped up on the Dan Ryan and Express lanes inbound at 43rd. Two left lanes are blocked off. I'm Nick Gale, WLS News.
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0: I've learned a lot about Democrats through all those years. We love to argue. I have a message for all of those geniuses and political geniuses out there who constantly go on TV and Twitter, Democrats trashing fellow Democrats. I got a simple message for you. Knock it off or get off the playing field, because we have too much work to do.
1: Not a very enthusiastic round of applause for the governor of California. You just get off the playing field because, you know, we got things to do. We're commies. We're here to ruin America. Just wreck it. The fundamental transformation. Well, a very happy, Monday, too. Hope you had a great American weekend. We had a pretty good time here in Washington. We had a bunch of rain in Washington, but we had a nice time. We went out hiking around anyway. We went out with friends, and starting on Friday afternoon, actually, on a nice patio. Had a nice patio outing on Friday. Good weekend. Didn't commit any crimes. Didn't commit any crimes that we're aware of, at least. And I was just we were just talking about here the former New Mexico State Representative Cheryl Williams Stapleton found guilty federal corruption charges. She was up on 37 federal counts, and she was found guilty of all 37 federal counts. She was the Democrat leader in the State House in New Mexico, and now she and her boyfriend found guilty of everything, of money laundering, of all kinds of fraud, of bribery. You got 37 counts. Her boyfriend got 37 counts. They're both guilty of everything, all 37 counts, because, you know, how could you not be guilty of all 37 counts? And that actually goes with this other lady, because Democrats, they love crime. So many of them are criminals. And libs of TikTok, they've got the story, too. Former Anoka County, Minnesota, assistant attorney. She's the assistant attorney there in Anoka County in Minnesota. Minnesota is not what it used to be. Her name is Andrea Sampson. Andrea Sampson, like Sampson and Delilah. And Andrea Sampson arrested for allegedly helping run a sex trafficking operation. You got a sex trafficking operation there. And there she is. There's a picture of her. Looks like a mugshot because, you know, that's the thing. And she's a Democrat. The Anoka County, Minnesota assistant attorney, because the senior Democrats, they pick the junior Democrats to hold these positions of responsibility and authority, knowing that, is she running a sex trafficking operation, certainly involving children, because, you know, that's what they do. But she's been arrested, and the Democrats are pretty much all being arrested, don't you think? They ought to all be arrested. And the Democratic Socialists, these guys are good. The wonderful people at the Daily Signal, which is just great, Heritage Foundation, all that great stuff. DSA praises Fidel Castro in 100th birthday tribute. He's a communist, a slaver, a mass murderer. He throws political enemies in prison. So naturally, the left here in the United States, they love him. And they have a glowing picture of him there. DSA praises Fidel Castro in 100th birthday tribute, denounces Marco Rubio as genocidal. They put the word genocidal in quotation marks. If you could accuse somebody of being genocidal, you could accuse Fidel Castro and the communists in Cuba of being genocidal for all the thousands of their own people that they murdered. But never mind that. The Democratic Socialists of America, we just call them the DSA. Their website called for deceased Cuban dictator Fidel Castro, and they called him a stalwart symbol of anti-imperialist struggle and self-determination. That's what they called. You don't actually get self-determination. You get a rifle butt to the teeth, and then you get dragged away to a political prison where they may line you up against the wall and shoot you with rifles. But never mind that. While denouncing Secretary of State Marco Rubio as genocidal. Genocidal. They love that word. I don't think they know what it means. It's like Lupe Montoya, I think, here. So in a tribute to Castro on what would have been Fidel Castro's 100th birthday, the DSA website commemorated the historic significance of both this day and the man. That's quoting from their website, the Democratic Socialists of America. They love communism. They're communists, and they would enslave everyone and brutally beat everyone to the ground with rifle butts, steal everything that you have left, and then kill your whole neighborhood, because it's what commies do. It's the only thing that commies do. The fast-growing socialist organization that's made strong inroads in Democrat Party primary elections over the last year said that they have a long history of solidarity with the Cuban people. Well, that'd be the opposite of the true. You're with the elites, the slumlords, the murderers. But this is what they say, that they have a long history of solidarity with the Cuban people. Their revolution wasn't really their revolution, and their self-determination. They lost all sense of self-determination when the commies took over. These are not smart people, not serious people. The DSA statement said that it used the Castro commemoration to, quote, recommit ourselves to acting in solidarity with the Cuban people and to opposing Marco Rubio's genocidal war against the Cuban people and U.S. imperialism writ large. I got the opposite of reality is their bag, baby. Pretty amazing stuff, I've got to say. Yeah, they're opposing Marco Rubio's genocidal war against the Cuban people. Right, right. He's a Cuban-American, Marco Rubio, but he's a freedom guy. And not a slavery guy like the Democratic Socialists are. They're slavery people. They're the bullwhip people. They always were. They still are. They blasted the Trump administration, but directed particularly strong criticism toward Marco Rubio. They wrote, the Trump administration, under the leadership of Marco Rubio, that you just went off the rails there, is waging an indiscriminate war against the Cuban people. That is complete fantasy, delusion. They're doing a lot of drugs here, I think. And killing women, children, and babies. They celebrate 1.1 million abortions in the United States last year, 2025. 1.126 million abortions in the United States. The same number of people that died in all of World War II at Auschwitz. 1.1 million died at Auschwitz. 1.1 million in the United States, but just babies. They're harvesting their organs. And so, and here they say that Marco Rubio is waging an indiscriminate war against the Cuban people, killing women, children, and babies. They just, whatever you make up, they're putting babies in blenders every day and making smoothies out of them. You need one of the extra large Ebbo straws for that stuff there. Just amazing. And by illegally blockading critical resources from the Caribbean nation. Yeah, it's a beautiful Caribbean nation. And if one of the residents of Cuba should leave, it would be called an escape because it's a slave ship. It's a prison. It's Alcatraz, but, you know, kind of in the Caribbean. And by intentionally imposing conditions calculated to kill a civilian population, Marco Rubio is leading a genocide, the DSA statement reads. I got to tell you, Marco Rubio will laugh out loud when he reads that. Nothing could be more absurd. If they were just trying to be more absurd, I don't think they could be more absurd. The DSA listed they've got a series of demands, and their demands begin with an end to the genocidal blockade. They just love it. It's genocidal. It's a blockade. An end to all threats of military violence against Cuba. All the military violence is self-inflicted in Cuba. You can be sure of that. Although they used to send people around the world to go kill people in Africa and other parts of Latin America in the name of the revolution, you know. And now the Democrat Party is in bed with them. An end to all imperialist aggression against Cuba. I really love imperialist aggression myself. I think imperialism has really gotten a bad rap. And what we need is more imperialism in Cuba. And less communism. But this is the Democrat Party today. The normalization of relations between the United States and Cuba. Sure, when you stop being a communist slave ship. Here we go. They need money. Reparations payments to be made to Cuba for the trillions of dollars in damages the blockade has cost the Cuban people. The word trillion has never been used in relation to the Cuban economy. That's pure fiction. And listen to this. The prosecution of Marco Rubio for crimes against humanity. This is the Democrat Party's leading edge right here, the Democratic Socialists of America. So prosecute Marco Rubio, give trillions of dollars to Cuba. That's a good idea. Why didn't I think of that? Other socialists also who declared in a recent video, he said, I love Lenin. He's talking about the Soviet revolutionary Vladimir Lenin. I love Lenin. I love Fidel Castro, and I love Che Guevara. Che Guevara was a horrible racist. He hated black people, and he loved executing them with rifles, and the Democrats love him, too. He said, I love Lenin. I love Fidel Castro. I love Che Guevara. They are genuinely heroes, he said. All his heroes are mass murderers and slave drivers. And that's because he's a lefty, and that's what they do. They kill and they steal. Social media users heap criticism on the Democratic Socialists of America for praising Castro and said that it was shameful for the organization to tout human rights while praising a brutal dictator. But no, that's just crazy. The DSA lunatics are slobbering over Fidel Castro, praising the Cuban Revolution and calling him a stalwart symbol of self-determination. Then, without a hint of embarrassment, no sense of irony, these people, they pivot to lecturing everyone else about human rights, sovereignty, peace, and crimes against humanity. That's right. Well, they are the masters of the crimes against humanity. Political prisoners, crushed dissent. Come on, honestly. One-party rule. This is what the Democrats want here, is one-party rule. Crushing dissent and political prisoners, which see January 6th, just for an opening salvo on that. What the hell are these idiots smoking? Says Sam E. Antar. Legitimate question from Sam E. Antar. That's these guys, your Democrat Party. What are they, Michael? They're undemocratic. That's for darn sure. These are not Democrats at all. These people, yes, sir. All right. Oh yeah, Fauci. I got to tell you, the Fauci. This is a a great story. It's not a great story, but it's an amazing story. And look, it's great that it's coming up. Terry Moran. A longtime ABC News television correspondent, right? Terry Moran has come out. Why it took him so long, I don't know. But we have the audio on this, right, Michael? And Terry Moran, who you'd recognize if you saw, he came out. No, he's not gay that I'm aware of. But he came out and he told a little bit of truth. And it took him years. It took him years to come out. And ABC News covered it up. But wait till you hear this. Here's the headline from the left wingers at Media. Terry Moran says ABC gutted his COVID lab leak investigation at behest of Fauci hours before it was set to air. I'm sorry, what's this? And why did it take years and years for this to come out? They were Terry Moran and ABC News keeping secrets from us. Now the secret is out, and he's like, see, I tell the truth. And how many years did it take? Wait till you hear this. That's coming right up. And we are at 888-630-9625. More Fauci today.
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14: 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I mean, John Deere, another Illinois company, just moved a huge distribution center just across the border. 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
2: And others, maybe this leaked from the lab. And I was like, well, that's interesting. So I went to Nightline. I said, hey, well, you know, I'd like to do a story on, and they were like, great. Yeah, let's do it.
3: That's interesting. Yeah, nobody saw that coming. Terry Moran said, yeah. Went to Nightline. I said, yeah, the lab leaked through. That's a good idea. Let's do that. Here's Terry Moran.
2: So we just across the board, we talked to, you know, molecular virologists. We talked to people in the Trump administration who had been in the Trump administration. We broke a little news that that lab had been funded by the Chinese military, despite the bad lady saying no, it hadn't. Mm-hmm. And that came from the security
3: And by Fauci of the U.S.
2: inside the,
3: even though they said it hadn't.
2: The three-letter agencies in the government. And we kind of laid it out. And at the end of the day, my own personal feeling was, you know, I thought it's probably a little bit more likely it's natural. But if you told me it had leaked from the lab, fine. And it's probably not cooked up. It's probably not a Frankenvirus. But I didn't reach that conclusion. I just laid it out.
3: Wrong again. And so he's wrong, and he's towing the line. But here's Terry Moran.
2: And we're ready to go. And the day that it's supposed to air, it gets reviewed. And it comes back to me, and it is incomprehensible. And I've never been angrier. I'm in the booth.
4: These lawyers?
2: Lawyer standards. And standards. I was told, Fauci.
4: Oh.
2: And I said, I can't do this, and they're going to air, and they, you know, it's a 15-minute piece or whatever, and I'm cursing and screaming in the booth.
5: And this is day of.
2: Day of air.
3: Day of air.
2: And I'm just absolutely livid beside myself.
3: He's livid. Of course, it was years ago, and not a peep out of him since 2021. He said it was early 2021. Now we're in the middle of 2026, so that's that's about 5 years later. And here comes Terry Moran. Oh, see, I'm so proud, and I'm, but wait, there is even more that I have coming up for you. Terry Moran, very proud to be revealing 5 years later that Fauci killed the ABC story on the lab leak.
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6: Week will start off relatively dry, but once again, as showers, thunderstorms return, especially later tomorrow night, comes some downpours in some spots. Prep for a shower today, especially later, otherwise partial sun, mid-upper 70s. A little bit of a north breeze around. Overnight tonight, some clouds, mid-60s outside of town. A bit cooler. Now, tomorrow afternoon, tomorrow night, showers, thunderstorms, again, maybe some heavy rain. From the Weather Channel, I'm meteorologist Ray Stajic, WLS, AM 890. Another update in 30 minutes.
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8: Fox News, I'm CJ Papa. Treasury Secretary Scott Bessent says the U.S. is preparing to ramp up economic pressure on the Islamic Republic in the war with Iran. While his boss, President Trump, told Fox's Trey Yanks that Iran should
9: raise the white flag of surrender, President Trump confirmed to Fox News that there is a back channel with the IRGC. These are the hardline officials inside of Iran, and that the United States and officials in Washington are speaking directly with IRGC officials in Iran.
8: She was a child star in Remember the Titans. This from Walt Disney Productions.
10: 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Got 11 offers and certainly no time for you.
8: Singer and actress Hayden Panettiere dies at the age of 36. She was found Sunday unresponsive in an apartment in Greenville, South Carolina. 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
11: And he revealed on a podcast that in early 2021, that's more than 5 years ago, he's been keeping it a secret since then because, you know, you got to be a team player. It's team Democrat. Terry Moran said that he had a story that he was doing, and he sounds like, oh, I don't know. Gosh, how could I think it's naturally occurring because that makes sense. Not much of an investigative journalist. You have the Wuhan Institute of Virology there in Wuhan, and that's where the Wuhan Red Death started, and they're playing with bat viruses, bat-borne viruses, and with Anthony Fauci's help and the help of U.S. tax dollars, which they lied to us about repeatedly. They were engaging in gain-of-function research, meaning that they would make the germ more aggressive and it would infect people more readily. Fauci was funding it, and he lied to us about it, and U.S. tax dollars going to the Wuhan Institute of Virology. And And Terry Moran, 5 years after the fact, more than 5 years after the fact, he comes out, yeah, I had a story on the Wuhan Red Death coming from the Wuhan Institute of Virology. And Nightline was saying, yeah, let's go ahead and do the story. And he worked on it, and it was 15 minutes long, which is seven times longer than most TV news pieces. And said, let's do it. And then he learned that Anthony Fauci and ABC at the last minute said, no, we can't do this. We're going to gut this. We're going to rip it apart. It'll be unrecognizable. It won't say anything by the time we're done with it. And here's Terry Moran saying, hey, you know, look, I kept it a secret for 5.5 years that Anthony Fauci killed this story, and ABC News collaborated with him. They're in cahoots with Fauci to kill the story so that ABC News wasn't on the record saying, obviously, the Wuhan Red Death came from the Wuhan Institute of Virology. But they're all kowtowing to China, and it's ABC, Disney, and Disney movies, and China, and it's money in the end. Here's Terry Moran trying to explain himself.
12: I'm usually, I try to be a good colleague that way. It's important to be respectful of somebody on the other end of that mic taking it in New York. So they were, and the editor and I, but I was, I've never watched that story and never want to, because it wasn't mine. I didn't think. And because, most importantly, because it was incomprehensible. They had put so many caveats in there and so many that, and it was so legalized. And
13: wait, so they took the story that you did and either sent a copy of a transcript or a copy of the video to Anthony Fauci?
12: It would have been the script. That's what I was told.
11: That's what I was told. We gave the script to Fauci, and he didn't approve it because the government, the state, the actors directly involved in deceiving the American people and getting everything wrong about, if you get the vaccine, you can't get COVID, you won't get the virus. If you wear a mask, you can't spread the virus. Not true. Neither one of those claims true made by Anthony Fauci. And 6 foot distancing, remember 6 feet apart, and then you can't communicate. None of these things were true. And Anthony Fauci was spreading them. So ABC said, well, let's clear the script with Fauci, and if he wants to gut it and change it and trash it, and we won't air the piece as written and as investigated, then that'll be good for everybody. And here's Terry Moran, who didn't say a word about it for 5.5 years.
13: And the idea was just suggesting that it wasn't a wet market and it was a lab leak was dangerous?
12: Well, if you know the whole story, right? There was an organized campaign by one of the guys who was funding the research at, what was his name, Daszak or whatever, to get scientists to sign on and say, there's no way there's a lab leak. Anybody says that this came from the lab is, participating in racism or something.
11: Racism.
12: And that really silenced. I mean, our standards, ABC News' standards people, took that absolutely to heart, and it was not going to be discussed as that potential was killed for a while.
11: Yeah, with ABC News, you just couldn't discuss it because they've got standards, standards and practices people at ABC News. And if you reported that it came from the Wuhan Institute of Virology in Wuhan, China, where they're researching bat-borne viruses and engaging in gain-of-function research, and then this gain-of-function bat virus infected the world and killed 7 million people. And ABC News and Terry Moran, he tried for one day to do a story that was true, and they gave it to Fauci to kill the story. And then Terry Moran, who's the hero of his own story here, 5.5 years later, reveals what happened on a podcast, and the guy that is interviewing him in the podcast is kind of stunned by what he's hearing. And I think I might have asked, well, why'd you stay silent for 5.5 years when this happened? And the answer is, he likes the paycheck, and he wants the paycheck to keep coming in because he's got bills to pay and all that good stuff. So, lab leak and Peter Daszak and, the lab leak, and it'd be racist if you reported the truth that it came from the Wuhan Institute of Virology. And we have since learned that Anthony Fauci had been in communication with a bunch of scientists, and the scientists were all in pretty much agreement, that the lab leak was the obvious source of the Wuhan Red Death, because, you know, because it's obvious. Honestly, how absurd. Man, oh man. So ABC News knew it, and they wanted to report it. And Terry Moran, they pay him to be a responsible reporter, and he couldn't even watch the story, he said, that eventually made it on television, that made it on the air, because they had so butchered his work. And even he is saying, oh, yeah, but it was probably the wet market. It's probably just blue-collar Chinese creating new viruses over a sandwich. Which, you know, if that makes sense to you, science may not be your lane, might not be your lane. All right, let's go. And I want to get to this. We've got the woman, vandalizing the World War II Memorial. We've got a lot of, good stuff for you here. And the beaver stories. We had to get to the beaver stories too. Just great. And President Trump and crime on Friday. And there's Chelsea Handler. I can't wait to get this Chelsea Handler person, too. She's another one of these bright Democrat Party media icons, Chelsea Handler. Wait till you hear this coming up. But right now, Michael, let's go to the telephones. Let's go to Alan calling from Chicago, Illinois, listening on the great WLS. Alan, you're on the Chris Plant Show.
14: Chris, you're absolutely correct. The media cooperated with the party, particularly the Democratic Party, to silence a lot of voices like Peter McCullough, like the Great Barrington Declaration. But the Center for Disease Statistics published data about who was affected. We also knew from Italy who was dying. And the data is simple. 75% of the deaths were people 65 and older with four comorbidities. Harvey Risch said 60% had six comorbidities. The question then becomes, why would you shut the economy down? Why would you treat children as we did? And something I think is true, and we've got to kind of consider this, that 7 million people died because of COVID, because the data showed only 6% died only of COVID. Knowing right. the amount of people that had serious comorbidities,
11: right.
14: didn't merely hasten the death of many people. It sped up the process. But what they did to us, what they did to our rights and civil liberties, that to me is the worst thing that occurred. Virus put aside, they locked us down. They treated us like subjects. They took away our freedom. And to me, we have to remember it and remain angry, because the Biden administration could have called it off as Trump wanted to early on. They prolonged it. When did they cancel it? 23?
11: I think in phases, but it, you know, we're talking about schools or travel or public places, because, you know, they created all these ridiculous things, the 6-foot distancing. Remember seeing these things on floors and stores where, you know, you're in line and you're supposed to stay 6 feet behind the person in front of you in line, and in schools where they had all of these ridiculous, and again, kids were pretty much impervious to the Wuhan, but, you know, I got to tell you, you know, Alan, and honestly, our news media is still not telling the truth about it, are they? And here's Terry Moran. Here comes Terry Moran 5.5 years after the fact, Alan, saying, oh, yeah, I did a story on the Wuhan coming from the Wuhan Institute of Virology, the lab theory. Remember, they called it the lab theory. That is a way of discrediting the discussion. Oh, the lab leak theory. What do you mean theory? And what is your wet market theory? How does that go? That were they eating infected bats in the local food market? And what was the pangolin? Remember that, Alan? They had a pangolin, and nobody ever heard of a pangolin. Might have created this new virus. But you're right. It was, and of course, the Democrat governor of New York, Cuomo, sent elderly people to a certain death by infecting the old folks' homes and so on. But you started, Alan, with the media collaborated with Fauci and with the state, with the government, the media collaborating with the government to cover up a story that might have made China look bad. How do we explain that, Alan?
14: You know, I think maybe Joe and the family were getting big fat checks from China. And I think the, you know, the American people don't realize how serious an enemy. I talked to a friend, in fact, who's a retired major from the U.S. Army.
11: Uh-huh.
14: He said, we don't understand how serious China is as a threat, worse than the Soviet Union, because they have more people in their army than the Soviet Union had in the entire Soviet Union.
11: Yeah.
14: But
11: yeah.
14: One thing, too, you know, one thing that people don't understand, Harvey Risch.
11: You just faded out. I think the NSA got you, Alan. You're in the middle of a sentence, and you dropped out. Oh, and there goes his phone. Just went click. See, this is what happens. Oh, there you are. Are you back?
14: Yeah, I'm here.
11: Oh, there you are. You're back. Now you're back.
14: The VA was treating people with hydroxychloroquine.
11: Uh-huh.
14: The dosage was too small. The timing was wrong. So the CDC said you can only do that type of therapy in a clinical session. A friend of mine is an orthopedic surgeon. He talked about ivermectin. They said, oh, ivermectin won't work. We now know, and this is what Peter McCullough said early on, treating the symptoms rather than telling people, go home, wait, and if it gets bad, go to the hospital. Why would we do that? Why not treat the headache when you got the headache? When you got mm-hmm. the fever, treat the fever. They mm-hmm. weren't doing that. They were letting people get very, very sick, waiting for them finally to go to the hospital. Then it was too late. The virus was multiplying, was growing within the body. It was killing people. But again, it was killing very sick, elderly people,
11: right.
14: Not children. 1,300 children died out of 72 million. I don't think any of them, and I've heard this from doctors, died that didn't have serious comorbidities. Children mm-hmm. can have cancer. They can have diabetes. There are other things that can affect them and weaken their immune system. But healthy children were doing fine. Yet we treated them like cattle.
11: Yeah, yeah. Well, and I gotta, you know, I mean, again, this is what Terry Moran is revealing here is the worst possible scenario for the news media, including the fact that he himself sat on it for 5.5 years. But they, Alan, there are people like me and other people who were saying all along that we're having the sheep pulled over our eyes, that they're deceiving us, that they're not telling us the truth, that they're making up false narratives, false stories, that when somebody does tell the truth, and you made reference to it yourself, Alan, when people did tell the truth, they were attacked and shot down in the public square, which is now, of course, on television and on social media. And if you were right, and if you were telling the truth, or if you were just raising the right questions, legitimate questions, then you were attacked and you were shot down by who, Alan? By the establishment, by the machine. And it is the Democrat Party machine, make no mistake about it. Look what happened to
14: Scott Atlas. He was on the team. He went to meetings and said, I was bringing in data. They were ignoring the data. They yeah. didn't care what the truth was. They had power. They had control. And sadly, and you know, I can't understand why today I see anybody wearing a mask. You know, in Virginia, they took masks off of children that had worn them all day. They found all kinds of bacteria. They found bacterial pneumonia.
11: Mm-hmm. Yeah.
14: I mean, you're breeding the garbage in the mask that you're wearing. Why
11: yeah.
14: would you do that? Would you blow your nose in a handkerchief and then cover your face with it for the rest of the day? It's essentially
11: yeah.
14: what you're doing. But I see people today still wearing the doggone mask that really, they're like putting Kleenex over your face. They'd stop nothing.
11: Yeah. Alan, thank you. Thank you for the call, and thank you for paying attention and for caring. And I got to tell you, Terry Moran, oh, yeah, I had this. It was like, I had a great story. You didn't air it because your network, ABC, Disney, crushed the story because Anthony Fauci told him to crush a story about the lab leak. And Now, again, Terry Moran sat on that for 5.5 years and then revealed it on a podcast. Maybe he'll be fired today by ABC because, you know, he wanted to tell the truth about something 5.5 years late. But isn't that amazing? Just remarkable stuff. Thank you. Thank you, Alan. You got to hear this Chelsea Handler thing. Chelsea Handler, she's a media Democrat, media figure, and she to say that she's behind the times would be generous understatement. That is coming up.
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0: Did you see what the U.S. Senator from Connecticut did? 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
11: We've got more Terry Moran for you, too, because the interviewer then asked him if ABC is a liberal outlet. Also, he no longer works there, so I stopped watching them a long time ago. Apparently, he left a year ago or so. But let's go to the telephones, and there's more from him. He was asked if it's a liberal outlet. Interesting response. All right, now let's go to the phones. Let's go to Dennis calling from Chesapeake, Virginia. Beautiful Chesapeake, Virginia. Dennis, you're on the Chris Plant Show.
3: It is, Chris. It's beautiful, and it's District 2, Jen Kiggins, best congressperson ever.
11: Oh, how about that? Yeah.
3: I've talked to you a few times. Every time I keep forgetting the COVID virus. If there was any, even the slightest possibility that it came from that wet market, that meat market, China would have burnt it down immediately. I mean, it's, and for years I've been telling people this, there is zero chance it came from the wet market. China literally would have burned it down.
11: And they did nothing. They didn't shut it down. They didn't close it down. They didn't vacuum it. They didn't hose it down. They didn't do anything, did they?
3: Well, I was paying attention. They actually closed it down for like 2 weeks.
11: Yeah, yeah. And then they reopened it.
3: 2 weeks. Yep. There was zero chance it came from that wet market. Zero. And they knew it. They absolutely 100%. They would have burned it down. I mean,
11: well, it's a way of
3: obvious.
11: It's a way of blaming, of shifting blame from the government and the Wuhan Institute of Virology, which is in Wuhan, and saying, well, you know, they got a filthy, dirty food market over here. Maybe this rare virus that, and there were chemical engineers and biological engineers who looked at the virus and said that it was definitely altered, that it was engineered, that this was not a naturally occurring virus. And that just came out of nowhere, coincidentally, in the backyard of the Wuhan Institute of Virology, where they engage in, you know, enhancing the virus's gain of function research and so on. And then this very aggressive virus comes out of there. And the Chinese, the commies, they had to make up something and say, well, let's blame the blue-collar Chinese workers who get their lunch at this wet market, and we'll pretend that it came out of there spontaneously and semi-organically. We're lied to a lot.
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16: Mainly dry streets as we push through our Monday, just a passing shower. Otherwise, clouds mixing with some sunshine. Mid upper 70s, tonight in the mid 60s, suburbs will be maybe into the 50s in spots with a few clouds. Scattered showers, thunderstorms tomorrow afternoon and tomorrow night. There could be some locally heavy rain in some spots. Tomorrow's high near 80. From the Weather Channel, I'm meteorologist Ray Stajic, WLS, AM 890, another update in 30 minutes.
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6: I'm Dave Anthony, Fox News. Reuters reports that Iran's planning a full offensive across the Middle East if diplomacy with the U.S. fails.
7: President Trump told Fox News that Iran should put up the white flag of surrender. He added that I have no time schedule. I'm not in a hurry.
6: The president talked to Fox's Trey Yingst on the phone this morning.
7: Today, the memorandum of understanding between the United States and Iran expires. It's been 60 days since it was signed, and reports indicate very little diplomatic progress to reopen the Strait of Hormuz.
6: Iran has been attacking and disrupting shipping for months, going after oil tankers and cargo vessels. Only 5 ships went through this weekend. The president also posted on Truth Social this morning that Iran cannot have in any way, shape, or form a nuclear weapon. Special U.S. Envoy Jared Kushner is in Israel the day after holding talks with Hamas.
8: Today's meeting with Benjamin Netanyahu comes after the Israeli Prime Minister rejected President Trump's plan to disarm Hamas. The proposal also calls for Israel to withdraw its troops and Gaza to be rebuilt under a new Palestinian administration.
6: Fox's Jonathan Savage. The Supreme Court has again rejected President Trump's attempt to get a New York jury verdict overturned in the E. Jean Carroll case. She's the author who won a $5 million judgment against the president for defaming her while denying Carroll's claims he sexually abused her in the 1990s. The president is also appealing a second verdict that orders him to pay Carroll $83 million. There's no school today in Hawaii. Government offices closed after Hurricane Lala brushed by over the weekend, hitting the Big Island hardest.
9: Where up to 3 feet of rain cascading down the hills washed out bridges, stranded communities, and caused a very difficult situation. It's going to take some time to put things back together there, and there is damage on the other islands as well.
6: Fox Weather's Brian Norcross in Indiana. Some areas still underwater in a flooding disaster blamed for at least 7 deaths. 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

0: We had a president that was grossly incompetent. You knew it, I knew it, and everybody knew it, but you guys didn't want to write it because you're fake news.
1: All right. Thank you.
0: And by the way, ABC is one of the worst, I have to be honest with you.
1: Thank you for the opinion.
2: Ah, yes. President Trump talking to Terry Moran back when Terry Moran was still with ABC News. And President Trump offered his review, his opinion of ABC News. One of the worst. There's one of, you know, it's you got a lot of competition. NBC is just horrendous, but they have that MS-13 cable channel. They have that. But Terry Moran, 5.5 years after the fact, admits now at long last that ABC News killed his exhaustively researched story on COVID coming from the Wuhan Institute of Virology, the lab leak. And he's still hemming and hawing 5.5 years later. But this podcast, which is called The Fifth Column, like their fifth columnist, they're still fighting for the resurrection of the Nazi Party, I think, is the could be it. But Terry Moran was asked, he's being asked about the Wuhan, and yeah, Anthony Fauci killed the story that ABC News was going to air, Terry Moran's exhaustively researched story. But Fauci said, oh, no, you can't do that. The lab leak, and so Fauci killed the story. That's the media and the networks in bed with one another. They have been forever and ever, and this is just one more example, a classic example, a big example that ABC News, with their Disney parent company and Disney with all kinds of business in China, and you've got executives looking to build their careers at ABC News, might want to go to the bigs with Disney, maybe in Los Angeles, you know, and you can't be the guy that allowed that story to air that told the truth about the Wuhan Institute of Virology, because that would be bad. And Terry Moran waited 5.5 years to say it out loud, and until he was out of ABC News, didn't work there anymore, left there apparently about a year ago, and nobody noticed. But then Terry Moran was asked by his fifth columnist buddy whether ABC News is a liberal organization, and listen to the answer that Terry Moran gave. And as I've said this before on the radio, that if you go to the network, any network news organization, you'll find that there are some Republicans, some conservatives, even some Trump people working at the television networks and the news divisions, but they're not in editorial positions. They're going to be the engineers in the studios, the cameramen out in the field, the sound technicians, the camera technicians, the satellite techs and the studio technicians. You'll find that a lot of them vote Republican or conservatives, but nobody in a position to suggest a story or to put a spin on a story. Those are all Democrats. And here's Terry Moran being asked whether ABC News is a liberal news organization.
3: Is ABC News a liberal institution?
1: Yes, but I think like a lot of mainstream media, it's because of lack of viewpoint diversity.
2: Yeah.
1: That was one of the problems in covering Trump. Nobody voted for him. Uh-huh. Because I sent out these, hey, we should be fair to Trump internal emails, I heard from people, engineers, maybe the occasional producer, who said, thank you. Yeah, attaboy.
2: Yeah, that engineers said, but that's because of a lack of viewpoint diversity. Well, sure, that's because liberals only hire liberals and liberals only promote liberals. And so the organization over time is all liberals because they're the only people welcome. So saying, oh, that's because of a lack of viewpoint diversity doesn't change anything. I mean, it's it doesn't even explain it really, but yeah, because nobody there has a different point of view. And I sent out a memo saying, Terry Moran says, saying, hey, maybe we should be a little more balanced. We should be more fair with Trump. You know, 75 million people voted for him. And the whole network, every editorial, every on-air person, every editorial producer said, what happened to Moran? We should fire him. And then they fired him. But a couple of engineers and even the rare producers said, hey, thank you for that. Maybe the producers were trying to do journalism instead of politics, but that doesn't mean they voted for Trump. Maybe it means that they would want to do journalism fair and balanced journalism. Just imagine that. And Terry Moran, there's one more, right, Michael? Terry Moran. Okay, now that's it. That's it. But yeah, that's the lack of viewpoint diversity. Well, that's sure that's normal, isn't it? Yeah, it is. A lack of viewpoint diversity. I mean, everybody's on the same page. Everybody at the network voted for the same people. They all agree on everything. So that the group think takes over. And also, when you're writing a script and so on, you know that you've got to conform to the group think because of the lack of viewpoint diversity. Apparently, you lacked the Terry Moran lacked the viewpoint diversity 5.5 years ago in 2021 when you wrote this story for ABC News for Nightline about the lab leak. And Anthony Fauci killed the story, and you remained silent for 5.5 years, and now tell the story on a podcast called The Fifth Column. Fascinating. Right. All right. Now, so thanks for that, Terry Moran, 5.5 years late, and still kind of soft peddling the whole thing, but that's your Democrat Party. It really is. Yes, it is. All right, let's, because I love this. I love this story. Let's go to it. Soundbite number seven. Number seven. There is this woman named Chelsea Handler. Do you know who she is? She's Chelsea Handler. And she is a media figure, Democrat media personality. She has had TV shows, right? She's had TV shows, right? She's TV, and she's been all over the place for, I think, a decade and a half now being a Democrat. And I've said this many times. They don't follow the news. And this is true of people in the news, but she's supposed to be in the news and entertainment nook, Chelsea Handler. She's a woman with blonde hair that may or may not be natural. And she... she's never struck me as being a particularly unintelligent Democrat, just kind of a typical run-of-the-mill, ordinary Democrat. And here she is doing a surprise, surprise, a podcast. And Chelsea Handler is talking about Todd Blanche, who is the Attorney General of the United States of America. The Democrats held him up in the Senate for as long as they could, but weeks ago now he was confirmed by the Senate to be Attorney General. And you may recall that years ago, the Supreme Court overturned the Democrats' favorite abortion law, and that's Roe versus Wade, 1973, I think, and it was overturned. And they're like, oh, no, nobody's going to be able to get an abortion. They're going to have to drive 20 minutes to get an abortion, and it's going to be terrible. And then, of course, the number of abortions in the United States actually increased. And last year we had more than 1.1 million abortions. And the numbers have grown since Roe v. Wade was overturned. And Chelsea Handler knows none of this. She doesn't know that Todd Blanche has been confirmed as the Attorney General, right? And she doesn't know, this is the best part, that Roe versus Wade was overturned by the Supreme Court years ago. And she is just amazing. The left-wingers at Mediaite have the headline, Right, it's always somebody, Right ruthlessly roasts Chelsea Handler for fretting Todd Blanche will, quote, overturn, end quote, Roe v. Wade. WTF even is this, in quotation marks, is the headline. That means what the heck, even is this? So comedian, she goes, that's her, what it says on her business card, I guess. It shouldn't. Comedian Chelsea Handler was roasted by the right after she fretted on a recent podcast about Attorney General Todd Blanche overturning Roe v. Wade, despite the fact the Supreme Court already doing so in 2022, so 4 years ago. Handler joined Kara Swisher, apparently her real name, on her podcast. And an episode released on Friday during a discussion about Joe Rogan, the right-leaning podcaster who used to be a Bernie Sanders supporter, and now he's not. Chelsea Handler shared her concerns about Todd Blanche, who was recently confirmed in his role as Attorney General. Now, listen to this exchange. Again, if you don't know anything that's going on around you, the Attorney General is Todd Blanche. He was confirmed by the Senate, and he's been working as Attorney General full-time, not just acting Attorney General with Democrat obstructionism, but he was confirmed long ago. And that Roe v. Wade was overturned by the Supreme Court in 2022. It was in the news. I know it was in all the papers. But here is the always bright Democrat, Chelsea Handler, on the podcast with this woman. And you've got to notice also that she's with Kara Swisher. And Kara Swisher apparently doesn't know any of this either. Doesn't say, well, Todd Blanche was confirmed as Attorney General, and he is Attorney General now. And doesn't say, well, the Supreme Court already overturned Roe v. Wade years ago, but pay no attention to that. So here's Chelsea Handler demonstrating her smarts.
4: We're going to get Todd Blanche. He's going to be confirmed. And he's going to overturn Roe v. Wade. We're all sitting around. All these men who have these powerful platforms are sitting around watching this happen to women, to communities that you could instead be supporting. You don't have to like turn over a whole new leaf. It's just about being a decent human being. You
2: know? Yeah. It's just about, yeah. And Kara Swisher agrees. Yeah. Yeah. Yeah. We're going to get Todd Blanche in the future as Attorney General, and then he, because the Attorney General can overturn Supreme Court rulings from the 1970s, these people don't know anything at all. We're going to get Todd Blanche. He's going to be confirmed, already is. And what he's going to overturn Roe v. Wade, which he couldn't do if he wanted to, but it was already overturned by the Supreme Court. And these are the media, what do they call influencers? These are the influencers that the Democrats pay lots and lots of money to educate their voters. And pretty amazing stuff. Yeah. Chelsea Handler warns that if Todd Blanche is confirmed as U.S. Attorney General, he's going to overturn Roe versus Wade. Roe versus Wade was overturned by the Supreme Court in 2022. Todd Blanche was confirmed by the Senate weeks ago. And this is all perfectly normal Democrat Party stuff. They don't follow the news. They don't know what's going on around them. Todd Blanche might be confirmed. And if he's confirmed, then he will single-handedly overturn Roe versus Wade. Isn't that amazing? Yes, it is. All right, let's go to Pramila Jayapal. Pramila Jayapal. She's a Democrat member of Congress. The U.S. Congress is not what it used to be because the Democrats keep putting these people in there who are as dumb as they get. Pramila Jayapal. She said, you know, that the Democratic Socialist America want to do away with the Senate, want to pack the Supreme Court, want to do away with the Electoral College, want to have direct voting for president so you can just win California, New York, and Illinois and win the presidency, and looking for myriad ways to do new ways to cheat. Pramila Jayapal. This reminds me of I don't think we have the soundbite anymore, of the old Iranian president saying, what do you want? And he said, good things for everyone, bad things for no one. And it was funny. He was the president of Iran at the time. But here is Pramila Jayapal on the left wing radical Democratic Socialist of America agenda.
5: Progressives have always been about advancing things that are good for Americans, things like universal health care, universal child care, bringing down costs, making life affordable so that families can thrive, not just barely survive.
2: Yeah. That's what progressives have always been for. That and racial segregation and all kinds of trouble things. Let's look at from Woodrow Wilson, forward progressive Democrat president. And didn't Obama fix health care? Barack Obama was not that long ago, was it? He wasn't too long ago. And it's called Obamacare, and they turned the country upside down and shook it to fix health care. And now they're very angry and they're pounding the table. They need to fix health care. You guys just fixed health care. You know, we have the best health care system on planet Earth. No one comes close. People who have the wherewithal fly in from all over the world for their health care in the United States of America. And the Democrats just want to trash it and burn it to the ground and claim, oh, and I thought you just fixed it, and now it so desperately needs to be fixed, honestly, and with a straight face, and the entirety of the news media just sits there on their hands, and they don't say, didn't you guys just fix it? Didn't Obamacare fix all this? That was kind of a big deal. Remember, Joe Biden said it was a big beep and deal and to Barack Obama, and now here we are, it seems like, just a few weeks later, and the Democrats have a big plan that's going to be very disruptive. They've got to fix health care. What? Sure.
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1: 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I put most of the blame on Donald Trump. But here we have, in Minneapolis, local authorities refusing to cooperate with the feds on immigration enforcement. 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
2: Trump is persecuting an elderly man. Is that right? He's Dr. Fauci because he's an elderly man. He's 85 years old. Sure. No problem. Now, Trump is 80 years old. So, and what is this? This is Abdul Al-Sayed. These people are, they're very unwell. They're really, these are crazy people. They're everywhere, the Democrat Party. But before we get to that, let's go to soundbite number one on Meet the Press yesterday. That's on Sundays. Meet the Press on NBC, that Kristen Welker person, she was on there with her buddy Hakeem Jeffries to talk about the Democratic Socialists of America and played a clip. We played this clip on Friday around Thursday of Rahm Emanuel saying that the Democratic Socialist America, not the Democrat Party, they need to have their own party. So they played that clip and then they said, hey, Hakeem, you're an anti-Semite. What do you make of that?
3: I want to ask you about what is effectively a battle taking place inside the Democratic Party. Longtime Democratic official Rahm Emanuel, who, as you know, is also eyeing a potential run in 2028, recently described Democratic socialists this way. Take a look.
4: You know, last weekend in Chicago, the DSA held a convention. You're not Democrats. You're a separate party. I'll see you in November.
3: Do Democratic socialists belong in the Democratic Party, Leader Jeffries?
2: Do Democratic Socialists belong in the Democratic Party? And I'll play the Hakeem Jeffries answer for you when we come back. The they're celebrating Fidel Castro's 100th birthday. They want to eliminate the Senate and stop funding the Pentagon, open borders. They it's like they want the whole country to be New York, you know.
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5: I could push a dry air sticking with us here. Nothing more but a passing shower. Really don't think there's going to be much, if anything. Mid upper 70s today. Tonight to the mid 60s, some clouds. Tuesday, the next change on deck with a few showers and thunderstorms in the afternoon. High 80. Tuesday night, showers and thunderstorms around, and there might be some heavy rain Tuesday afternoon and Tuesday night in some spots. For the Weather Channel, I'm meteorologist Ray Stajic, WLS, AM 890, another update in 30 minutes.
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7: News, I'm Therese Crowley. They're good poker players, but they're dying. President Trump tells Fox what next for the 60-day Iran ceasefire ending today.
8: He said there is no timeline. And so this 60-day window that is expiring today is largely irrelevant in terms of the president's thinking as it relates to Iran. And again, he indicated the United States has a lot of mid-level weapons to use if they're needed in the future. But he calls on the Iranians to raise the white flag of surrender.
7: Fox's Trey Yanks. Las Vegas opening statements in the murder of rapper Tupac Shakur 30 years later.
9: The musician was shot in a drive-by in 1996 while in Las Vegas. This trial isn't about who pulled the trigger in Shakur's murder. Instead, prosecutors allege that Dwayne Keefe D. Davis orchestrated the killing and provided the murder weapon.
7: Fox's Max Gordon. 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

0: left and that hardcore mobilized army, including these militias that they send after ICE, that whole blob, extremely dangerous.
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0: It's amazing that the people who view themselves as progressive, in their definition of progress, that entails enshrining racial gerrymandering. 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
0: Commander Bovino, he's been ordered basically to leave Minneapolis by the higher-ups in the federal government, along with some but not all of the Border Patrol agents who are on the ground there. 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
5: Illini football just had their best two-season stretch in program history, and Illinois is back on WLS. The season begins September 3rd against UAB on the Big 89.
6: I want to ask you about what is effectively a battle taking place inside the Democratic Party. Do Democratic Socialists belong in the Democratic Party, Leader Jeffries?
7: Do Democratic Socialists belong in the Democratic Party? Leader Hakeem Jeffries, Kristen Welker says. She's a Welker. Good stuff. Now I'll play what the response was from Hakeem Jeffries, who is a jihadi. He's a jihadi, and he travels by on camelback with a scimitar. He likes a large broadsword that he carries with him, like that. And I want to say a friend of mine who's a police officer there's out in Fairfax County this morning in Virginia, a woman found dead, and it's a homicide investigation in a parking garage there. But a friend of mine, law enforcement friend of mine, pulled into the Sunoco station there and went in to talk to the guys in the service bay. And they were listening to My Humble Radio Show. So I just wanted to say hi to the police out there looking for the murderer of this woman in Fairfax County, found dead in the parking lot. And to the great Americans at the Sunoco, because, you know, they know what to listen to. They're wise, well-educated people. Learned people, you know how they are. That's good stuff. But Hakeem Jeffries, he was asked this question. So, do the Democratic Socialists of America, the DSA, belong in the Democrat Party? You know, Rahm Emanuel said last week that they don't belong in the Democrat Party, that they should have their own party, and then the, you know, fragmenting up the Democrat Party and the left. Hakeem Jeffries answered the Meet the Press hostess, Kristen Welker.
8: Well, what I can say is that I do not support defunding the police. I do not support open borders. I do not support abolishing the Senate. We're focused on actually solving problems that hardworking American taxpayers want us to solve.
7: Well, that's what the Democratic Socialists say, that those are the problems they're going to solve. They eliminate the Senate. They'll pack the Supreme Court. They'll do away with the Electoral College and our system of electing presidents. It's the fundamental transformation of America that Barack Obama promised. Kristen Welker and her buddy, Hakeem Jeffries, had to wrap it up.
6: Do you think, though, that there is room in the Democratic Party, under the tent of the Democratic Party, for Democratic Socialists?
7: Big
6: is
7: tent.
6: It big enough?
7: It's big.
8: Well, listen, I don't support the DSA agenda, as has been articulated by the DSA itself. Now, you're going to have individual members who have been elected in Democratic primaries, and if they are elected in the general in November, will be part of the House Democratic Caucus. It's going to be a broad caucus.
7: It's going to be a broad caucus. What did he actually say? He said it's a babbling. Well, if they win, then they'll be part of the Democrat Party. It's a broad caucus. We got the commies and the anti-Semites and the gang members. We got the human traffickers, got the fentanyl and heroin traffickers, just like the guy that Joe Biden pardoned, and now he's back to trafficking heroin and fentanyl and all that other good stuff, because, you know, you're a Democrat Party there. And the DSA, speaking of the DSA, in Florida, the great state of Florida, the Democrats have a congressional candidate named Oliver Larkin, and Oliver Larkin, Democratic Socialists of America. This is what these sinister weasels do. Going to invoke the name of Ronald Reagan, Ronald Wilson Reagan, greatest president, and say, well, you know, what did Ronald Reagan do? Ronald Reagan gave amnesty to illegal aliens. So the DSA is pushing this as a Reagan construct.
9: I think that we should follow in the footsteps of Ronald Reagan's immigration policy and grant amnesty to the millions
10: of
9: people that are living,
10: working,
9: paying taxes.
10: Okay.
7: So all the 20 million people are here, and it's, yeah, Ronald Reagan. That was a deal that was cut with the Democrats in exchange for border security. And the Democrats lied to Ronald Reagan, and they lied to the American people. But in 1986, the Immigration Reform Control Act, 1986, the deal that was struck with the Democrats is the Democrats would agree to secure the border. They were lying. They lied to Ronald Reagan. They lied to the American people. They lied to the Republicans in Congress. They lied about everything. And they didn't secure the border, you see. And if you go look it up, you see that the weasels in fake media like NPR, they're still pushing this falsehood, this fallacy. NPR, this goes all the way back to 2010. A Reagan legacy, amnesty for illegal immigrants. And then they leave out the fact that the Democrats lied. And Reagan cut a deal because he wanted to work with the Democrats. And the Democrats said, oh, sure, we'll work with Reagan. We're going to lie to him. We're going to cheat. We're going to steal. We're going to, but that's what the Democrats did. And the Democrats said, well, we'll secure the border, as a part of the deal. And then, the Democrats lied and they, because they didn't want to secure the border. They never did secure the border. There would be tighter security at the Mexican border, and employers would face strict penalties for hiring undocumented workers. That's illegal aliens. And then the Democrats, they got amnesty, and then they knew that they wouldn't have to secure the border because they can lie, cheat, and steal. It's what they do. Mm-mm-mm. That the U.S. failed to regain control of the border, making the 1986 law's amnesty provision an incentive for others to come to America illegally, would have infuriated Reagan. The Democrats lied. Now you got the Democratic Socialist of America using Ronald Reagan's name in vain. and that's what they do. Oliver Lorcan, Florida Socialist Congressional Candidate Elijah. Manley, Elijah Manley. Here's Elijah Manley, Florida Socialist Candidate for Congress of the United States, Elijah Manley.
10: We just don't need people running through the streets kidnapping people off the streets. Americans have been killed by ICE agents that are untrained. I mean, random people on the street that have been shot in the face.
11: This is a narrative. This is an unfactual narrative, Elijah.
7: As Griff Jenkins on the Fox News Channel, and should have been much more aggressive with him because this guy couldn't be more of a pathological liar. Elijah means I lie a lot. That's the Elijah. In this case, isn't that amazing? Just lying and lying. They're kidnapping random people off the street and randomly shooting people in the face. These people are a civil war. They're third world tree dwellers, and they have no place in the Congress of the United States. But the Democrat Party loves lying about everything because they're not liberals. They're the left. And they lie about everything. Who are we talking about there being shot in the face? That is the hero in Minnesota that was ordered to get out of her car while she was blocking a federal law enforcement operation, arresting illegal aliens who are child rapists and so on. And it was good old what's-her-name, you know, Renee Good, the hero of the Democrat Party for a minute. And Renee Good refuse to get out of the car. They got guns drawn and everything. Get out of the car. They're blocking law enforcement operation. And she refused to get out of the car. Then she put it in gear, punched it, and crashed into a federal law enforcement officer who shot her in the face and killed her because she was it was attempted murder of a federal law enforcement officer while engaged in a law enforcement operation. And naturally, the hero of the story is Renee Good. And then their guy, Alex Preti, with his armed, his loaded pistol and his extra magazine that he brought to a police protest where he had already violently attacked vehicles and people on previous occasions. But he is the hero of the story because these people, you know, they're the party of crime and criminals. And Todd Blanche is going to overturn Roe versus Wade. Isn't that amazing? Let's go to number eight, the Democrat in the state of Nevada. The Secretary of State is a guy named Cisco Aguilar. Cisco, like, you know, Cisco Kid is a friend of mine. Cisco Aguilar. And here's Cisco Aguilar. He's the Democrat Secretary of State in Nevada, and he's speaking to a gang of Democrats, and here he is kind of revealing a little bit of the truth, but the way they think, the way the Democrats think. Do you want to tell the truth? Do you want to be right? Do you want to be correct? Do you want to be an honest person, or do you want to win and have power so you can steal stuff and abuse power and become wealthy and get that house on Lake Tahoe, just like Michael Corleone? Here is the Democrat Secretary of State in Nevada, Cisco Aguilar.
12: We must think long-term because it's about winning. Who wants to win?
7: Think long-term.
12: Do we want to be right or do we want to win? I want to win.
7: Yeah, we don't want to be right. Being right is overrated. Democrat Secretary of State, he's going to run for governor, no doubt, or a senator, as he's the Democrat Party Secretary of State in Nevada. Do you want to be right or do you want to win? I want to win. The idiots in the audience were confused, apparently. Just remarkable stuff. All right, let's go. Now let's go to, but that's the Democrat Party there. They're not honest people. And Pramila Jayapal, the progressive agenda is all about good stuff. No, it's all about free stuff. It's all about other people paying for your stuff. The left is here. They're violent. They're criminally insane. They're mentally ill. They really are. And Cisco Kid, he was not a friend of mine. Let's go to number nine. President Trump on Friday went to Nassau County in New York, and he was talking about how this county apparently has seen the biggest decrease in homicides in the last couple of years. President Trump fighting crime. Crime is down. Murder is down in big cities and across the United States of America. Not everywhere. You know, Chicago's still all Democrats. Good thing they banned guns. So now all the shootings are done with illegal guns. Last Monday, they had a week ago today, they had five murders on Monday in a six-hour period in Chicago. And that's not even news. That's just normal. Baghdad is safer than Chicago. You know, they call it Chirakistan. But let's go to and Baltimore. They call it Bodymore Murderland. Bodymore Murderland. All right, here is President Trump on Friday in Nassau County, New York. Lots of NYPD and other law enforcement with him, behind him. Big event to talk about law and order, which the Democrats are against. This is President Trump on Friday.
13: New York's finest, the New York PD. We love our New York PD. Woo-hoo. And we're here today to celebrate the historic progress our administration is making together with law enforcement partners nationwide to restore law and order in America.
7: Law and order.
13: Very simple. Man. A very simple phrase, isn't it?
7: Yeah, and the Democrats are anti. I mean, the entire Democrat Party, the top leadership on down, anti-law and order, pro-anarchy, pro-chaos, pro-Venezuelan gangs, pro-open borders, pro, you know, human trafficking and drug trafficking. And Joe Biden was pardoning drug traffickers who are back to drug trafficking, of course, just arrested at the end of last week in Georgia. Fentanyl, heroin by the kilo and upon kilo. No problem. President Trump in New York on Friday talking about the drop in murder rate, decreased murder rate in the United States under President Trump.
13: With your help last year, we achieved the largest drop in murder rate ever recorded, the lowest level in 125 years. That's since the year 1900. It's amazing. So I just want to thank all of the people. All of the people in this room. And today I'm thrilled to announce that the FBI has just released a new uniform crime report showing that in 2025, we achieved the single largest reduction in violent crime in American history.
7: And that's pretty good. Now, the Democrats are not going around saying, hey, isn't this great? Look at this. So few homicides. This is just wonderful. Man, oh, man. 125 years. Lowest homicide rate. The fact checkers say, well, that's half right. That means that it's true. But Trump said it, so they just want to dispute it anyway. Pretty amazing. President Trump's been talking about this homicide rate reduction for some months now. Also, property crimes have been going down and down and down as well. But never mind that because, you know, Democrats. President Trump on Friday in New York talking about fighting crime.
13: We have the best crime record in recorded history. Think of this. Rapes, 10,000 fewer. We had 10,000 fewer rapes than the year before. 1 million fewer assaults, robberies, burglaries, thefts. The numbers, every single number, first time it's ever happened. Every single number is the lowest number in recorded history.
7: That's a pretty big claim, I've got to say. That is the lowest in every area of crime, the lowest. I think fact checkers will get to work on that one. That would be quite dazzling. Well, Michael, remarkable. I can't believe how 3 hours just fly by. Am I wrong? Absolutely crazy. Man, oh, man, oh, man. Democrats, now, which one is this? The mayor in Massachusetts, right? He was just convicted. A lot of Democrats being convicted. Oh, yeah, and then there's the, I got to play local news anchor for you in Detroit. A little back and forth there, talking about stuff. This is, it's crazy out there.
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0: Byron York, chief political correspondent at the Washington Examiner. The recent assassination attempt at the White House Correspondents' Dinner. Do you think that there has been really meaningful soul-searching or reevaluation in any way of our politics in light of a third attempt to kill the president in the span of less than 2 years?
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0: That young mother who was stabbed to death at a bus stop in Virginia by a man who had more than 30 prior arrests, including for violent crimes, soft on crime policies, prosecutors who don't prosecute. 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
7: Now, story is WUSA Channel 9 right here in Washington, D.C. 10-year-old girl injured by beaver at Seneca Creek State Park, marking third attack in Maryland this month by beavers. A 10-year-old girl was attacked by a beaver in Seneca Creek State Park, marking the third beaver attack in Maryland this month. And Gaithersburg is the dateline, the 10-year-old girl attacked by a beaver while canoeing at Seneca Creek State Park in Montgomery County, Maryland on Thursday, marking the third reported beaver attack in the state in less than a month. And they said the other two are farther outside of D.C. Even, and two of them apparently rabid beavers, which is bad. And that brings us to Fox Channel 2 in Detroit, Michigan, because in Detroit they've got a Fox Channel there. And they were having a discussion about a TV show on the History Channel called Alone. And on the History Channel, Alone, they put people out into the wild to fend for themselves. And you have to hunt and kill animals and then cook them and eat them in the wild. It's like that. And so the nice anchor lady, Dina, what's her name? Centrofonte, asked the question of her co-anchor, Derek Kevra. They said, well, listen, would you go out and alone, and could you function in the wild like this? It sounded like this.
5: If you can provide yourself with food, and again, they're ice fishing because everything is frozen, and you're looking for fat in the beaver.
6: Yeah,
5: the beaver is the beaver is the most sought after.
6: It is the
5: Ryan. Do you think you could eat beaver? It's fat and then it's meat.
6: It made them all sick, though. They all got sick after it.
5: Well, yes, you can't eat diseased animals.
7: Oh, God. You can't eat diseased animals. The beavers had a lot of fat on them. They're fatty beavers. I don't know if these are the same beavers we're talking about from Maryland here. Probably a different thing. The news business is a strange place.
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2: Not a bunch, if anything, in the rain bucket this afternoon. That may change by tomorrow afternoon and tomorrow night with big downpours. Again, in the forecast, we'll see how that works out. Partial sun as we head through the afternoon. A shower, maybe. Most of us, probably nothing, mid-upper 70s. Tonight, some clouds around mid-60s. Suburbs will be probably in the upper 50s. And a few showers and thunderstorms tomorrow afternoon, high 80. Tomorrow night, showers and thunderstorms. And again, maybe some downpours. From the Weather Channel, I'm meteorologist Ray Stajic, WLS, AM 890. Another update in 30 minutes.
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17: Iran threatens to go on the offensive. I'm Jack Callahan, Fox News, marking the expiration of the 60-day ceasefire with an ultimatum.
24: A senior unnamed Iranian official has told Reuters the country's decided to shift its policy from defensive to a fully offensive one, with a threat to escalate tensions across the Middle East if diplomacy fails. The official says his government has set the United States a deadline of a few weeks to fully implement the Memorandum of Understanding signed in June.
17: Fox's Jonathan Savage. President Trump declared the agreement void several weeks ago, telling Fox's Trey Yingst this morning Iran needs to wave the white flag. Iran claims to have full control over the Strait of Hormuz and promises it always will. President Trump repeating on social media today, Iran cannot have a nuclear weapon in any way, shape, or form. The president's Mideast envoy, Jared Kushner, has wrapped up an hours-long meeting with Israel's Prime Minister Benjamin Netanyahu, who had rejected Israel's withdrawal from Gaza as proposed by the president's peace board. But a peace board official tells Reuters Netanyahu has agreed on a path forward. Nothing official yet on what killed actress Hayden Panettiere, but Fox's William Longines reports there are some clues.
25: According to 911 audio obtained by the New York Post, Hayden Panettiere suffered a cardiac arrest, possibly
9: from an overdose. The call came in around 2 p.m. on Sunday in Greenville, South Carolina, from an unidentified friend. After one dispatcher calls Panettiere, quote, an unresponsive female in cardiac arrest, another says medics are at her apartment treating a, quote, overdose with CPR in progress. Police say no signs of foul play and no cause of death revealed by the family, meaning we'll have to wait for the coroner's report for the cause of death.
17: Hayden Panettiere would have turned 37 on Friday. Wall Street, the Dow, is off by more than 200 points. 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
0: Heads are exploding in Chicago Bears territory, in their fan base, and this is a story that deserves attention across the country. 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
0: So the New York Times has once again platformed Hassan Piker, being interviewed in very sort of polite terms about assassinations of business executives, including the CEO of a healthcare company gunned down in cold blood, allegedly at the hands of a young man who has something of a cult following among some on the dirtbag left.
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0: One of the things that I've been concerned about regarding this conflict is the possibility of sleeper cells or lone wolves activating within our own country. 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

0: Rising from the heart of the swamp, a beacon of truth is casting its light. 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
1: All right, 844-484-3872, 844-4-THE-USA. That's the way to join us today from coast to coast, from sea to shining sea on Monday. It's so great to be with you as always, America. A crazy weekend. And not just because I was running around my backyard with a chainsaw. Jim, you know, I get the chainsaw out. I start cutting off the lower limbs on a tree. And then I start looking around the rest of the yard and going, that tree needs to be trimmed too. I got a chainsaw in my hand. Why wouldn't I trim that tree? And so by the end of it, I've got yard waste everywhere. And then I realized, oh, wait, crap, I got to clean all this up. So that was my weekend. It was a lot of that going on.
2: I've been there, done that.
1: Yeah, it's like, I don't know what it is. You put a chainsaw in my hands, I'm ready to cut limbs off trees. And sure enough, I did a lot of that this weekend. You know, when I got a chance to finally review some of the Sunday shows this weekend, I was like, what were they yammering about on the Sunday shows? You see the moderate governor? I say that, of course, jokingly. The moderate governor of Kentucky, Democrat Andy Beshear, said that he's so moderate, he wants to destroy the Electoral College. You see this announcement this weekend? He wants to pack the United States Supreme Court. He wants to get rid of Clarence Thomas and Justice Alito. And he wants to destroy the Electoral College. And he's the moderate in the Democrat Party. Listen to Andy Beshear this weekend. Just go on and on about how this would be really good for America. Here we go.
3: The poll also finds rank-and-file Democrats want leaders to be pushing for making big changes, not smaller ones, even if they're easier to do. Also says they want to feel like the party is, as you said, fighting for them. What is then?
4: Yeah, I think people.
3: Well, what I'm curious about is what, given they're looking for big ideas, what would be your biggest, boldest idea that you're promoting these days?
5: Well, I'll give you two, because people want you to fix the darn economy and they want you to fix the darn government. On the economy, it is time for an aspirational investment in housing that can bring down the cost of especially first-time home ownership. People can actually see that progress all over the country. We ought to tie the federal dollars to speed.
1: Wait. Hold on. Before I get to the Electoral College destruction thing, there's two components here. So the first is that he says he wants to lower the cost of healthcare by what is it again? What's the solution to the cost of healthcare? It's to spend more government money. That would be your money. Take money out of your paycheck and then artificially lower the cost of housing, thus impoverishing you on the front end and then giving you crap on the back end. Do I understand this correctly? That's the plan from the moderate governor. So what about just deporting illegal aliens? How about we start there? What about stopping the invasion of the United States? How about we start there? How about you root on the president's success on that front? This is what J.D. Vance has been talking about. You want to lower housing prices? Why don't you deport tens of millions of people who've invaded the country? You shouldn't be here. Instead, Andy Beshear's solution is to spend a lot more money that we don't have to impoverish your grandchildren. Thanks, but no thanks.
5: You've got to break ground and you've got to do it quickly. Get through the overregulation and the NIMBYism. But I tell you what, people also think this government is broken. So a fix the darn government constitutional amendment, it is time. It should outlaw partisan redistricting and enshrine part of the Voting Rights Act right there in the Constitution. It should create term limits for Congress and the Supreme Court. No more gaming those appointments. It should all.
1: What is he talking about, the Voting Rights Act, first of all? Just before we get there. He's saying the Voting Rights Act should be enshrined in the Constitution. It is enshrined. It's a matter of the law. The court just ruled that in order to uphold the Voting Rights Act, you can't judge people on the basis of their skin color. What would Andy Beshear prefer? Andy Beshear is desperate for racial prejudice to come back. Yeah, we need to draw districts based on skin color. Again, what is the Voting Rights Act debate about? Democrats are upset that they just lost using racial prejudice as a means to rig congressional elections. That's what they're upset about. Andy Beshear, through a series of euphemisms, is voicing that opinion right now and then saying we need to enshrine it in the Constitution. In other words, you ready? We need to enshrine racial prejudice into the Constitution, says the moderate governor of Kentucky. moderate.
5: You've got to break ground and you've got to do it quickly. Get through the overregulation and the NIMBYism. But I tell you what, people also think this government is broken. So a fix the darn government constitutional amendment, it is time. It should outlaw partisan redistricting and enshrine part of the Voting Rights Act right there in the Constitution. It should create term limits for Congress and the Supreme Court. No more gaming.
1: We need to get rid of Supreme Court, the justices, Justice Thomas and Justice Alito. That's what he's saying. Look how devious he is. Oh, I'm just trying to establish age limits. Well, who are you trying to get rid of? Thomas and Alito. Why? Because they're the best. That's why. That's why. Now the rules have to change. I don't like the judgments of these guys. I don't like that they're defending the Constitution, standing up for the American people. I want them gone. So he wants to fire them by claiming, oh, I'm just establishing a generic age limit. No, you are meddling because you don't like the outcomes. So we played by the rules. They played by the rules. They are in that job. And now you're trying to figure out a way to get rid of them.
5: Those appointments, it should also overturn Citizens United. And I think call for direct elections of the president and the vice president.
1: You know, no Democrat. I'll get to the direct elections. Nobody's benefited more than from Citizens United than Democrats. Democrats have been moving dark money like crazy through our elections. We should get rid of it, really? Because it's the lifeblood of the Democrat Party. The Democrat dark money operations.
5: Those appointments, it should also overturn Citizens United, and I think call for direct elections of the president and the vice president. That could actually make things work. A big idea that would, yes, change government, but in a way enshrined in the Constitution where people would know it's going to get better.
3: I didn't realize you support abolishing the Electoral College. If you're saying direct election of the president and vice president.
5: Yeah, I've said it a number of times. And it's because in Kentucky, we will never see a candidate for president or vice president unless they're from here. Why? Because people just expect that it'll go one way or the other. It's the idea that someone would get elected not just knowing about seven states, but having to earn votes all over the United States. I certainly think it's time.
1: Jim. Let's just do a basic civics test here. If we get rid of the Electoral College, will presidential candidates start spending their time in Kentucky?
2: No,
1: they won't. In fact, you know what would happen? Democrats who already resent having to visit what they call flyover America will never visit flyover America. Where would Hillary Clinton spend all of her time in a world that didn't have the Electoral College? We already know that she skipped Wisconsin with the Electoral College. There's no chance she shows up in Wisconsin without one. No chance. Pennsylvania? Pfft. Philly, maybe. Maybe. She'll spend all of her time in New York City. She'll spend all of her time in Los Angeles. Chicago. The Democrats won't bother with most of the country. They will concentrate all of their efforts on the major Democrat-run metropolitan areas in the country. Because then it'll just be a population game. If you get rid of the Electoral College, you're just playing for numbers. You're just playing the population game. Where's the densest availability of my voters? And for Democrats, that's the major metropolitan areas. Now, for Republicans, it's far more diffuse, isn't it? You ever look at a map of the United States divided by red and blue? Let's play a simple game here. You ever look at a map? What is the country? The country's all red. The country's all Republican. If you just look at the geography of the United States, it's Republican everywhere with highly densely concentrated areas of blue in these major metropolitan areas. Okay. So what would that mean for Republican campaigns? They would have to spread the field. They'd have to be everywhere. Smaller population density. You'd have to be in every state in the country. You'd have to figure out ways to spend all these advertising dollars. It'd be a very expensive thing. In fact, in the arms race between the Democrats and the Republicans, it would be a far more expensive operation for Republicans to reach into every one of these districts to try and convince their people to get out of vote. Democrats, they're living within a couple blocks of each other. You see what I mean? So this idea of like, let's erase the Electoral College, it's an election rigging scheme, yet another one by the Democrats. And you may be lulled into, some of you may be lulled into a false sense of security by the fact that President Trump won the popular vote last cycle. Well, he won the popular vote, so even if they got rid of the Electoral College, President Trump won anyway. That's true, but that's in a world where you're playing for the Electoral College. President Trump and whatever the Democrats were doing with Kamala Harris, they were trying to secure the swing states. They were focusing on standard issue, you know, presidential politics, where you appeal to get the Electoral College. No, the game changes entirely if Democrats get their way. If they destroy the vision of the founders here, the founders were very intentional about this. The reason they set up the Electoral College is the same reason that they didn't set up direct election of United States senators to begin with until we amended the Constitution to change that. They created a constitutional republic where there is distance between the passions and the whims of the voting populace and the final outcomes for their lives. You see what I mean? There's a kind of a slow and deliberative construction to our system so that things couldn't change too quickly, that chaos could not be constantly infused. The thing that they were on guard for was the tyranny of the majority. This is why those of you who say, we're not a democracy, that's a wise assessment. But what you're talking about is we're not a direct democracy. Do we have democratic values? Yes, we do. Our constitutional republic believes in the value of the vote of the American citizen. But it is not a direct democracy. Voters are not running the whole government day by day, making big decisions, you know, and it's changing from moment by moment what direction we're headed. It's not supposed to be that way. It's supposed to accommodate change. It's supposed to be deliberative and thoughtful to handle all of these conflicting opinions in a country of over 300 million people and to come to a decision that people can agree to based on an understanding of the rules of the game. Democrats are trying to blow through all of that. And that's the moderate governor, I say, with air quotes around the word moderate. The moderate governor of Kentucky. It turns out there are no moderates among the Democrats. They're all radicals. Some of them just lie about it more. More ahead on The Vince Show.
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7: 55% of Democrats said they would rather live in a different country than the United States, compared to a fraction, 10% of Republicans. 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
7: How far can local leaders go in resisting law enforcement through official acts and policies encouraging local agitators to interfere with federal operations against the federal government and lawful authority under the laws of this country before it actually crosses a line into you yourself are breaking the law?
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10: All the latest news from coast to coast and sea to shining sea. The Vince Show.
1: Yeah, yeah, yeah. Andy Beshear.
11: I'm very moderate. I just want to destroy the Electoral College.
1: Okay. Yeah, it is. It's just amazing. You know, destroying the Electoral College would not in any way lead to presidential candidates spending time in smaller areas of the country. That is a farce in every sense. The Heritage Foundation actually had a piece on this a couple years back, 2019. They wrote on this because Elizabeth Warren tried to pull the same stunt. She said, oh, we'd be able to campaign in Mississippi if we got rid of the Electoral College. And the Heritage Foundation assessed, no, that's not true. While it is true that presidential candidates concentrate on swing states, no electoral system could push them to tour all of the nation's 3,007 counties, 64 parishes, and 41 independent cities. All electoral systems, including the Electoral College, enshrined in the Constitution, create incentives to home in on a limited set of places that are most likely to determine the outcome. The question is not whether it is better for presidents and presidential candidates to care about and travel to the entire country or just a portion of it. The question is whether it is better for presidential hopefuls to focus on winning over swing states as they do under the Electoral College or big cities as they would if a nationwide popular election was instituted. Given these two realistic alternatives, the Electoral College system is far healthier for the country as a whole. You know, another piece of this that people rarely acknowledge or don't talk about is the impact it would have on the fake news media. You know, in the current system, with the concentration in swing states, the campaigns, you know what they spend money on in the get out the vote effort? A lot of them spend money on the media. You have to buy advertising. So you're going to local news affiliates and local television channels and local websites, and you're buying advertising to try to appeal to swing voters in the states. You see, if we get to a world where the Electoral College is gone and you're not appealing to swing states, you don't have to go into, again, what the Democrats refer to as flyover America, and you're just doing it in the major metropolitan markets, what is that going to do to the fake news media? It's going to empower them big time. All of the dollars will be spent on national media. All of the dollars will be spent in the major metropolitan markets. It'll be a massive concentration of money into the biggest institutions of deceit in the country. You see how the game is played? So the eradication of the Electoral College would mean that Democrats spend no time in most of the country, and they concentrate

0: young mother who was stabbed to death at a bus stop in Virginia by a man who had more than 30 prior arrests, including for violent crimes, soft on crime policies, prosecutors who don't prosecute. 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This was an illegal immigrant.
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5: More heavy rain in the forecast. Not today, probably as we head on in through tomorrow night. That's going to be the best chance. Through today, some sun with the clouds, mid-upper 70s, a passing shower. Yeah, I'll leave it in there, but most of us dry. Tonight, some clouds, mid-60s outside of town. Probably be a little bit cooler. Tuesday, thickening clouds, afternoon showers and thunderstorms scattered around near 80. Showers and thunderstorms tomorrow night, and again, there may be some locally heavy rain. From the Weather Channel, I'm meteorologist Ray Stajic, WLS, AM 890. Another update in 30 minutes.
6: News, I'm Gianna Gelosi. The Supreme Court, for a second time, refusing a request by President Trump to review a $5 million civil judgment against him after a jury found in 2023 that he sexually abused and defamed writer E. Jean Carroll. The president is also appealing a second verdict that orders him to pay Carroll $83 million. And today ends the 60-day window to reach a broader deal with Iran.
7: And reports indicate very little progress toward a diplomatic solution that would reopen the Strait of Hormuz. The Wall Street Journal reports that Iran has been using this time to prepare for a return to conflict rather than finding a diplomatic off-ramp.
6: That's Fox's Trey Yinks. The deadline was laid out in the Memorandum of Understanding, which is an agreement derailed by Iran's attacks on tanker ships. And actress Hayden Panettiere has died. She was only 36 years old. 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
9: And also on the Sunday shows this weekend, the single dumbest establishment Democrat, Hakeem Jeffries, the dial-up Democrat, that's what we call him, because his brain moves very slowly. It's like an old modem. Hakeem Jeffries was on Meet the Press this weekend, and they were asking him about, are you going to pack the Supreme Court? Are you going to abolish ICE? Are you going to do all these radical things? Here's Hakeem Jeffries attempting to spin his way out of all of it. Listen to this.
10: Expanding the court to 13 justices. Do you support adding more justices to the court, Leader Jeffries?
11: What I support is dramatic reform. And what that looks like to begin with is making sure that the Supreme Court actually has an ethical code of conduct so that they're not able to simply conduct themselves.
9: I love Congress judging the Supreme Court as if Congress is somehow, you know, some place where there's lots of virtue. You know what I mean? Like all around Hakeem Jeffries, you got people like insider trading and making and enriching themselves and like completely eyes off the ball. They won't even give us election integrity in Congress right now. And he says, you know, the Supreme Court really needs a code of conduct
11: in ways that are inconsistent with the notion in this country that no one is above the law. And that should actually include Supreme Court justices.
9: Yeah, name something. Be more specific. Don't just wave your hand in the air and be like, there's a lot of corruption. Name something. Name something. You know? How did Ketanji Brown Jackson become a justice? I want to know more about the corruption that led to that. She can't even distinguish between men and women. Code of conduct. How about telling the truth? That would be a good code of conduct. Hakeem Jeffries. He wants to reform the court. Now, notice he didn't really answer the question. She asked him about packing the Supreme Court. He says, I want to reform it. Code of conduct. So there he is coddling the destroyers again because he's either too radical and or too much of a coward to knock that garbage down. He was also asked about the push to further have the government take over the healthcare system because that has been a complete disaster. So, of course, Democrats want to do more of it. They call it Medicare for all. I saw somebody describe this once as the DMV, except for the healthcare system. It's the DMV for the healthcare system. You love the DMV? Wait until you see when it takes over your entire healthcare system.
10: Will you put Medicare for all up for a vote if you become speaker?
11: Well, listen, these are all conversations that the House Democratic Caucus is going to have. Right now, we're focused on November 3rd, not January 3rd.
9: Well, wait a second. So he's dodging on that, too. The Democrats have any, you know, anything they want to share with the American people? You got to vote for us to find out what's in us, is Hakeem Jeffries' answer. Just vote for us, and then you'll find out whether or not we're going to destroy the healthcare system even more.
11: Democratic caucus is going to have. Right now, we're focused on November 3rd, not January 3rd.
9: What
11: we are promising the American people is that we're going to fight to make healthcare affordable for every single American.
9: And wait. We're focused on November 3rd, not January 3rd. Now, the dates he's alluding to, November 3rd being the election, January 3rd being when these guys, whoever wins the election, actually has power and is able to use it. We're focused on winning elections, not how we will use power after we do, is the answer from Hakeem Jeffries. We're much more focused on just winning than what it looks like after we do win. Do people hear this stuff and think to themselves, well, that sounds reasonable. Oh, yeah, I get it. He's more focused on November. No, that's insane. The whole question is, how are you going to govern? The only thing that matters is what you do after January 3rd. We're more focused on November 3rd. I know. I've noticed that your only scheme is how to get power. And when voters ask about, like, well, how are you going to use it? You're like, well, pay no attention to that.
11: Is that we're going to fight to make healthcare affordable for every single American. And we know there's a lot of damage that Republicans have done that we've got to restore and repair.
9: No, it's actually the opposite. The reality is, of course, President Trump keeps getting reelected because Democrats have destroyed the credibility of the government. Americans turned back to Trump because of what Democrats have done to our country. We got to restore everything. That should be a warning sign to you. When he says restore, he means restore the disorder, to bring back the chaos, to kick back open the borders, to spend so much money that we don't have that you become poorer as a result, that your grandchildren will not have a recognizable country to inherit. That's what he means. She also asked about abolishing ICE, which continues to be one of the favorite topics among all these Democrats running around. Let's hear how one of the most dim-witted Democrats answers the question.
10: If Democrats win back the House, if you become Speaker, would you bring a vote to abolish ICE to the House floor?
11: Well, here's what I believe unites Democrats in terms of dealing with.
9: Notice he didn't start with a no. He didn't even start with a no.
11: The situation that we confront in this country. First, we need a safe, secure, and strong border. We also.
9: That's like a spit take. Come on. The Biden era thing? Oh, yeah, we're for strong borders. Wink. We're for very strong borders. We want. And you know what they did with the Border Patrol in the Biden era? They turned them into the welcome wagon. You know, they brought people come across the border, and Border Patrol doesn't get to patrol the border because they're spending too much time bringing people in, changing diapers, feeding everybody, and then putting them on planes and sending them deep into the United States of America. That's the order that Hakeem Jeffries wants to bring back.
11: We need to proceed under the principle that immigration enforcement in this country should be fair, just, and humane.
9: What does that mean?
11: And clearly,
9: what does that
11: ICE
9: mean?
11: Is completely and totally out of control.
9: Fair, just, and humane to whom? What is he talking about? It's not to American citizens. That's not what he's talking about. He's not trying to make the immigration system work for you. He's not trying to make border enforcement work for you. If he was, he'd be standing shoulder to shoulder with President Trump to try and clean all of this up. He's not. Fair, just, and humane. What does that mean? Amnesty. That's what that means. Hockey. You ever get tired of these guys patronizing you and pretending like they can pull a fast one on you as they talk? Like, I'll make this sound good. I'll make this sound real good. In fact, by the time I'm done speaking, they'll have no idea what's about to hit them. That's Hakeem Jeffries. He really thinks he can spin you on this. But when he says, oh, we have to have an immigration system that's fair, just, and humane, normal people hear amnesty, amnesty, amnesty. That Hakeem Jeffries wants to allow illegal aliens to break our laws and then get away with it. You get to stay here forever. Well, how long ago did they break our laws? What does it matter? How long ago? Well, they wanted to come here. So lots of people want to come here. Lots of people. We're a great country. Of course, a lot of people want to come here. If I wasn't American, I'd want to be American. But that doesn't mean that every foreign national on earth can just run across our border and claim American citizenship. But that is the world that Hakeem Jeffries wants. That's how his party's been busy rigging elections, as they get unearned electoral college strength, speaking of the electoral college, as they get unearned congressional seats, illegal aliens being counted in the United States Census, as illegal aliens, in some cases, are voting in our elections, as was disclosed by, who was that? Oh, Democrats in New Jersey. Hakeem Jeffries. We have to have a secure border, he says.
11: This is completely and totally out of control, which is why Democrats in this Congress haven't given Donald Trump's violent mass deportation machine a dime.
10: ICE.
9: A violent mass deportation machine. So Mr. I Want Secure Borders refuses to fund the border security teams of the United States. Make it make sense. I'm tired of the patronizing garbage. I'm tired of how cartoonish these lies are. I'm tired of how demeaning it is to hear somebody who claims to be a leader in this country talking down to the American people and acting like they're too stupid to see through this. They're not. Anybody who pays attention to this, any sense of this issue whatsoever, hears that and goes, this guy wants amnesty. You should. You should always be on guard for these people selling you out. Hakeem Jeffries has made a career of it. I don't know. What, did he win a contest or something? How did he become like a leader in the United States of America? It really is. It is one of the most amazing stories ever. Abolishing ICE. What about the socialists? The Meet the Press asks him about the socialists in his party. The open socialists. He's like, oh, I don't support their agenda. Now, to be clear, before I play this clip for you, you just heard him say that he's refusing to fund ICE, that he's working really hard to prevent immigration enforcement in the United States, which is the open goal of the DSA, the Democrat Socialists of America. Here's Hakeem Jeffries on whether or not he supports the DSA.
10: Do Democratic Socialists belong in the Democratic Party, Leader Jeffries?
11: Well, what I can say is that I do not support defunding the police. I do not support open borders. I do not support.
9: He just said he wasn't supportive. He just said that we need to be more humane. He just said that we need to grant illegals amnesty. He just said that he's been refusing to fund ICE. And now he's saying, I don't support open borders. Dim-witted buffoon.
11: Borders. I do not support abolishing the Senate. We're focused on actually solving problems that hardworking American taxpayers want us to solve, which is to lower the high cost of living in a situation where life is far too expensive in this country. That's the Democratic agenda.
9: He supports rigging the Senate. I don't support abolishing it. I plan on rigging it. Well, how are you going to rig it? Well, he wants to create states out of Washington, D.C. and Puerto Rico. He wants Democrats to run the Senate. His goal is permanent Democrat power over both bodies. So whether it takes abolishing the Senate or rigging the Senate, the destination is the same. Permanent Democrat power and relegating Republicans to not just obscurity, but probably to prison.
11: It's what House Democrats are fighting to achieve.
10: Do you think, though, that there is room in the Democratic Party under the tent of the Democratic Party for Democratic Socialists? Is it big enough?
9: They're already in the party. What do you mean, is there room under the tent? They're inside the tent. It's a big circus tent, and they're all inside.
11: Well, listen, I don't support the DSA agenda, as has been articulated by the DSA itself.
9: Okay, but what's the answer? What's the answer? The answer is, of course, they're in the tent. They're in the tent. The Democrat Socialists, since their founding nearly half a century ago, have made it their goal to take over the Democrat Party from within. And with each passing election, they are succeeding. It's just true. It's just true. The reason Hakeem Jeffries can't speak candidly about this is because he is beholden to them. He just sort of generically is like, I don't really support the agenda. Although he just laid out all of the ways in which he supports their agenda. He's not even funding immigration enforcement. He's refusing to. I'm not for getting rid of immigration enforcement. I'm just not for funding it. Okay. That, That makes about as much sense as you being the leader of a major party. No sense at all. More ahead on The Vince Show.
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14: 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Lewandowski receives, fires, he scores! 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
9: There's a young man named Rick who just wrote into me on social media. Rick, thanks for your note. He said that people are not breaking our laws to enter this country because they think it's the greatest country on earth, Vince. They're coming because leftist scumbags have been bribing them with free food, housing, healthcare, etc. That's true. I agree, young Rick. I appreciate your point on that. That is a good point. It is sometimes it's hard to get myself into the mindset of an illegal alien. You know what I mean? Well, it could be difficult occasionally. But my perspective, if I was outside this country, I wasn't an American citizen. But man, I'd love to be an American citizen. I'd love to get there and, like, you know, forge my own path and just, you know, be able to just explore, like, what it means to become a success in the greatest country in the world. That's what I would want. And then, of course, there are people like young Rick says, trying to pour in just to take from the people who did do that. 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
9: Yeah, I just would like to get the country back in order. That's all. That's kind of the point of the whole show. It's just how do we restore the country? How do we, what's the expression? Oh, yeah, make it a great again. Make America great again. That would be a great thing. These Democrats, I'll tell you what, they were at their meeting this weekend. They had their big Democrat meeting together in Austin. They were assembling to discuss what the future of their party looks like. I want to remind you of what the current state of play is in American politics. You know that most Americans or huge numbers of Americans think that the Democrats are actually socialists. Like the secret is very hard to keep. Like the whole Hakeem Jeffries routine trying to pull the wool over everybody's eyes. Oh, we're not socialists. We're not like them. I just want to defund ICE. Wait, huh? What? That's the same thing the socialists want. Huge numbers of Americans believe the Democrats are indeed socialists. A new survey that just came out from Economist and YouGov finds that a quarter of all Americans believe the Democrats are indeed socialists. That they're socialists. This is so every time you look at the Republicans, you're like, man, I wish they could just do the basic thing, like get our election integrity in order. Why is the Senate on vacation right now? Couldn't they be working on behalf of the American people? The answer to that is yes, of course they could. But then I just want to remind you what the other side of the aisle looks like. It's a complete dumpster fire, and Americans know it. A quarter of all Americans believe that Democrats are socialists. Breitbart writes it up today. That was the question, quote, do you think most Democrats are socialists? 26% say yes, they are. However, 42% said they don't believe that. But nearly a third, 32%, remain unsure. They might be socialists. They might have that ideology that has a body count that numbers in the hundreds of millions. It's possible that they're socialists. Not a good brand for your party. Opinions vary along party lines. Among Democrats, 61% think that the Democrats are not socialists, although 12% of Democrats say they actually are. 12%, they're probably enthusiastic about it. Most Republicans, 54%, now do believe the Democrats are socialists, followed by 25% who are not sure, and just 21% who said they're not. Meanwhile, among independents, 44% said most Democrats are not socialists, although 41% said they're not sure, and 15% said they are. Remarkable. And you know what? People don't like it either. It's not just a matter of like, oh, they're socialists and I like it. No, they really, really are on guard for it. Not least of all, legal immigrants to the United States who fled socialist, communist countries, came to the United States to actually forge a better life for themselves, and are warning, sending out the warning flares, do not get anywhere near this ideology. It will lead to your destruction. So the Democrats got together this weekend, and we're talking about, well, how do we win the presidential election? How do we win the midterms? What do we do? It won't come as a surprise to you. They're in massive debt right now. They don't have any money. Where'd all the money go? They're not very good with managing money. I've got all the details ahead on the program. Stay with me here on The Vince Show.
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27: Mainly dry streets as we push through our Monday, just a passing shower. Otherwise, clouds mixing with some sunshine. Mid upper 70s, tonight in the mid 60s, suburbs will be maybe into the 50s in spots with a few clouds. Scattered showers, thunderstorms tomorrow afternoon and tomorrow night. There could be some locally heavy rain in some spots. Tomorrow's high near 80. From the Weather Channel, I'm meteorologist Ray Stajic, WLS, Amy 90. Another update in 30 minutes.
28: The ceasefire with Iran ends. I'm Jack Callahan, Fox News. The official end of an agreement which President Trump says Iran nullified weeks ago.
29: Today, the memorandum of understanding between the United States and Iran expires. It's been 60 days since it was signed, and reports indicate very little diplomatic progress to reopen the Strait of Hormuz.
28: Fox's Trey Yanks, who spoke with the president this morning.
29: President Trump told Fox News that Iran should put up the white flag of surrender. He added that I have no time schedule. I'm not in a hurry. The president also warned that he would bomb the S out of Oman if they got in the way, as reports indicate ongoing talks between Iran and Oman about control of the strait.
28: Iran says it is ready to go on the offensive unless the U.S. fully implements the memorandum of understanding expiring today. There are reports of progress in another Mideast hotspot. Following talks with both sides, an official with President Trump's Board of Peace for Gaza says Israel's Prime Minister Benjamin Netanyahu has agreed on a path forward. The peace board had recommended Israel's withdrawal from Gaza, but Prime Minister Netanyahu had previously said not until Hamas is completely disarmed. Newly released emails between Dr. Anthony Fauci and the then acting commissioner of the Food and Drug Administration show Dr. Fauci was aware of a potential safety risk from the COVID-19 vaccine for pregnant women.
30: It reads in part, clearly during mass vaccination, you will get a lot of psychological reactions, and it is hard to sort these things out, but the people's main complaint is that no one takes them seriously. No one knows. knows how to treat them, and there is no effort to study this. Fauci responded writing, quote, we cannot ignore her. We should probably bring in CDC.
28: Fox's Alex Hogan reports to date no studies have shown any increased risk for miscarriage, stillbirth, or birth defects from the COVID vaccine. Wall Street, the Dow is off nearly 220 points. The S&P 500 down about 18. The NASDAQ now in the red as well. 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
9: All right, 844-484-3872, 844-4 the USA. That's the way to join us today, from coast to coast, from sea to shining sea. You know, these Democrats, they just had their big meeting. It's to organize their party's affairs. in Austin, Texas, this past weekend. They were in Austin, and on Saturday, they considered what the Associated Press refers to as dueling messages on whether ICE should be abolished or reformed. So they approved both messages. Oh, these people cannot lead nuns in silent prayer. They're terrible. They don't have any leadership skills whatsoever. They say there's sharp opposition to President Trump's crackdown on what? Crackdown. They just say crackdown on illegal aliens, on people, on invasion, on the invasion of America. But it reveals disagreement in the party ahead of the midterms. The Democrat National Committee gathered for a summer meeting, also signed off on a raft of policy positions, including one that calls for concrete reforms of ICE and another for abolishing the agency. ICE has been at the heart of a progressive rallying cry since 2018 during the first Trump administration and has been renewed among some in the party after two recent fatal shootings by the agency in July. Yeah. Those shootings would not have needed to take place at all if the insurrectionists hadn't taken to the streets to block immigration enforcement at the behest of establishment Democrats who are radical. Saturday's vote is not binding. It doesn't set the party's platform, which will be determined at the 2028 convention. But it reflects the party's differing views on a major issue. Candidates and lawmakers will continue to determine their own positions on the issue. Remember that convention where the Democrats refused to acknowledge the existence of God? They had an entire platform that didn't mention God. Just, again, in case you were wondering what that party believes in. Michelle Johnson is the DNC member from Louisiana who proposed the measure to abolish ICE and said it's time for Democrats to take a stand and pointed to the dissolution of ICE's predecessor agency, the Immigration and Naturalization Service, as a precedent. Okay, it was called INS. That's how people referred to it before. So you understand what they want is to get rid of all immigration enforcement. Have you noticed? INS is gone, but now we have ICE. Okay, what does ICE do? They enforce immigration laws. They want to get rid of it. Okay, so who's going to enforce immigration laws? Nobody. Nobody. Their desired outcome is no immigration enforcement. Their desired outcome is open borders. So the DNC, the debate this weekend is to what extent should our party be the open borders party? How open should our border be was the debate. Should the door be just open or should we blow out the entire wall around it? Let's think this through. That's the big debate. Not every DNC member was convinced. Yvonne Reeves Chung, you know her. Everybody knows Yvonne Reeves Chung. Well known. She voted against, I'm just kidding. She voted against the measure, saying it would only gain support from a part of the party's base while drawing fire from another group of voters. Quote, I would strongly suggest we get to the business of winning races so we can make the policies that make a difference, she said. Well, that sounds an awful lot like what Hakeem Jeffries just said this weekend. Remember? He said, I'm more focused on November 3rd than January 3rd, meaning I'm more focused on winning power than letting the voters know how I'm going to use it. The loser DNC chairman, Ken Martin, who's from Minnesota, where Renee Good and Alex Pretty were fatally shot amid the immigration crackdown earlier this year, said in an interview that the takeaway is that Democrats find the administration's handling of immigration, including by U.S. Customs and Border Protection, unacceptable. Quote, clearly the one thing that unites Democrats, regardless of their position on reform versus abolish or whatever other ways to change what's happening, is people believe that what ICE is doing right now and CBP and the federal government should stop. There has to be a better way. A better way to do what? What does he mean, a better way? A better way for what outcome? What's the mission here? If the mission is enforcing the law, go ahead, give us a better way to enforce it. How do you take somebody into custody without putting handcuffs on them? How do you get an illegal alien out of the country without grabbing them by the shoulders and trebucheting them out of the country? You tell me. What's the strategy, Ken Martin? And of course, that's not what he's talking about. He, just like every one of these Democrats, is talking about amnesty, whether they use euphemisms or outright declare that we should have open borders. They all mean the same thing. Don't enforce the law. let people invade the country. To that, we say, hell no. Hell no. We're not doing it. And we're not ashamed about enforcing the law. In fact, remember back to the 2024 election, the majority of the country, the majority of voters want mass deportations. The Democrats are not in any way appealing to the vast majority of the American people. They're just becoming increasingly radical, including at their own official meetings, where you get milquetoast dudes like Ken Martin, who most people aren't even aware of. You know, this guy is the chairman of the DNC. He's like the leader of their party. There's a couple of people that I guess are leaders of their party. But Ken Martin is this guy. Democrats were mad at him because he put this autopsy together about why Democrats got their tails handed to them in the 2024 election. And then he refused to release it. And then there was this huge debate over it. It was all so stupid. I know why they lost. Because Joe Biden and Kamala Harris suck. That's why. Because people didn't like the chaos that they had to live under. Because the borders were open. And you're going to double down on stupid? Go for it. Go for it. Democrats deserve the political wilderness. This is why we want the Save America Act, by the way. This is why we want election integrity. Because in a fair fight, these guys never get back to power. So they're talking about how much they get rid of ICE. Now, I've got some more of the craziness from this Democrat meeting. A DNC speaker by the name of Taylor Trevino began the Democrat general session the way they always begin these things, with some sort of struggle session about how terrible it is that we are Americans and we live on stolen land, and we have to start with acknowledgments about that.
1: This weekend, we gather on the ancestral homelands of the Caddo, Cherokee, Coahuiltecan, Comanche, Lipan Apache, Karankawa, Tonkawa, and Wichita, who call or have called what we now know as Central Texas.
9: Does anybody listen to something like this and they go, that person speaks for me? You know, I didn't know there was a party out there that finally represents my views on this subject. How much I'm filled with self-loathing about living in the United States of America. I live on stolen land. You plan on giving it back? No, but I just like letting everyone know how guilty I feel about it.
1: Home. Countless other tribes live and have lived across this state, and we are home to three federally recognized tribes, the Isleta del Sur Pueblo, the Kickapoo, and the Alabama Coushatta. Indigenous peoples have cared for these lands and waters, have shaped the history and culture of this area, and continue to make invaluable contributions to Austin and to Texas.
9: Have you noticed that it's always there's like this noble savage thing that they always have. It's always like describing every peoples that has ever lived anywhere other than America. America is just full of genocidal lunatics. But every other people that has ever existed is peace loving and nature caring and wonderful and full of virtue and in touch with the spirits of the trees and all of this sort of like Pollyannish garbage. Never once do they mention bloodshed. Like, it never comes up about tribes decapitating one another. Like, they never bother in their land acknowledgments to mention human sacrifice or any of this other stuff. It's always just, like, the most, like, glowing sort of Disney Channel recitation of history that, like, I mean, frankly, is kind of jacked up anyway. It's not even a real recitation of history. It's just all one giant virtue signal. We begin this meeting by talking about how much better everyone is than America. That's what we begin with. And we live courtesy of ill-gotten gains. And again, they don't plan on giving anything back. So what are you talking about?
1: Despite centuries of genocide, forced displacement and assimilation, and other forms of marginalization.
9: Okay. Anyway, I take it a woman named Taylor. Is that right, Jim? As best we can figure out. Taylor Trevino. You never know these days. It's always a...
2: We can't be sure.
9: You can't be sure. It used to be easier. Here is Ken Martin saying that the socialists are very welcome inside of their circus tent. Listen.
3: We don't strengthen our party through stricter and stricter litmus tests. You do not build a majority by constantly looking for reasons to throw people out of it. We build a winning coalition by widening the circle, expanding the tents, growing our coalition by building a home for Americans of all walks of life. and by dedicating ourselves to the work of democracy, as messy and as boisterous and as unruly as it can be.
9: Yeah, our tent needs to be so big as to burn down entirely. Like, it's like, what is he talking about? What is he talking? And you know what their plan is? They want to get the knives, the torches and pitchforks and raise them and then go after anybody who's got a dime that they earned for real and take it from you. That's their plan. That's their big plan. He's getting a mob together. It's not a tent. It's a destructive mob. And when the passions of the mob take over, you understand what happens. It's just chaos. It's complete chaos. And Ken Martin's too weak to put it down. Terry McAuliffe was there too. Talk about establishment Democrats. Terry McAuliffe is about as establishment as it comes. He's a Clinton guy. Terry McAuliffe. Some people call him McAwful. Here he is saying that, oh yeah, DSA, the socialists are very welcome. Nobody should complain about them at all.
2: So folks, from today going forward, I want to hear any more DFL, DSA, moderate, Baba. I want to hear the word Democrat. That's who you are, and that's what you are fighting for.
4: We're all the same. We all have the same position. Get rid of ICE. Get rid of the borders. Take everybody's money. And then spend money we don't have. We're all the same. There are no distinctions between us. Says Terry McAuliffe. Again, straight out of establishment Democrat central casting. He's been in on all backroom deals. I've got more from these idiots. Nevada Secretary of State Cisco Aguilar. His name is Cisco. Not the guy who wrote the thong song. A different Cisco. It's a completely different guy. I've got him and more from these Democrats this weekend as they look to, you know what they're doing right now? They're trying to rig their own primary elections again, just like every other election cycle. More ahead on The Vince Show.
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9: Hey, Jim, sorry about you lost access to the foot bath at Dallas's airport. You were supposed to have foot baths at the airport. I was like, what a nice feature. They're going to add foot baths for Jim. No, I'm just kidding. It wasn't for Jim. It was for Islamic travelers. Like, what? What's even happening? Anyway, they scrapped the plans for that. 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No, psych. 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
9: Okay, so let's hear from Cisco. He's the Nevada Secretary of State, Cisco Aguilar. And he says he doesn't care what happens to America. He just wants to win. I don't want to be right. I just want to win.
27: You must think long term. Because it's about winning. Who wants to win? Do we want to be right or do we want to win? I want to win.
9: What? Is that real, Jimmy? That wasn't AI, was it? That's a real clip? The guy said, I have no morals whatsoever. That was really the clip. He'll be forever remembered. That's it. Cisco Aguilar said, I don't want to be right. I want to win. I want to be wrong. I don't care. I want to win. That's the only thing I'm interested in. We know. The approach of these Democrats is by any means necessary. They don't care whether or not Trump actually committed a crime. He didn't commit any crimes. But they said, you know what? Let's just pretend anyway, because it's not about being right. It's about winning. So put him in mugshots. Pull him off of. Let's get rid of him in Maine and Colorado. Lock him up. It's not about being right. I don't want to be right. I want to win. And notice that the audience doesn't know how to even respond to him. Did you notice that? The call and response? Like, they, even the sheep in that room were a little confused by what they were hearing.
27: Wants to win. Do we want to be right or do we want to win? I want to win.
9: People are like, what? What? I want to win. I want to win. You know, and their desire to win is so great. Their desire to.

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5: I can push a dry air, stick it with us here. Nothing more but a passing shower. Really don't think there's going to be much, if anything. In upper 70s today, tonight to the mid-60s, some clouds. Tuesday, the next change on deck with a few showers and thunderstorms in the afternoon. High 80. Tuesday night, showers and thunderstorms around. And there might be some heavy rain Tuesday afternoon and Tuesday night in some spots. From the Weather Channel, I'm meteorologist Ray Stajic, WLS, AM 890. Another update in 30 minutes.
6: Fox News, I'm Therese Crowley. President Trump with advice for Iran as the 60-day ceasefire expires.
7: Raise the white flag of surrender. President Trump confirmed to Fox News that there is a back channel with the IRGC. These are the hardline officials inside of Iran, and that the United States and officials in Washington are speaking directly with IRGC officials in Iran.
6: The president tells Fox's Trey Yanks they're good poker players, but they're dying. The prosecution rests its case against Massachusetts nurse Lindsay Clancy, accused of murdering her three kids. The defense claims postpartum psychosis and a cocktail of 13 psychotropic drugs she was prescribed. The prosecution showed evidence she wasn't taking them all. And Las Vegas opening statements in the murder of rapper Tupac Shakur 30 years later. Dwayne Keefe D. Davis charged as the mastermind. 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
0: The Chicago Bears might be moving to Indiana. 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
4: Yeah, Democrats decided that they're going to change the way that the presidential nominating calendar works in 2028 for their party. So gone are the days where both parties start off in Iowa and New Hampshire. That'll just be the Republicans now. The Iowa caucus is the New Hampshire primary. By the way, a great great tradition. It's a lot of fun to see the way this works. Years ago, I kind of had sort of a boilerplate assessment of Iowa. I was like, why does Iowa go first? You get kind of jealous that Iowa gets to go first and they've got these caucuses. But then I went back in 2016, I went and I visited during the caucuses there, and I marveled at the way they're conducted. It really is an amazing thing, because what you do is you get all of these counties all across the state. Everybody meets in like a gymnasium, like a local. You've seen it on the, you've probably seen this unless you're living in Iowa and you've experienced it. They gather in like a local gymnasium or something. And then representatives for each of the campaigns, if they can, if they have enough people to staff it, will give a short speech to the crowd to lay out why you should support their candidate. And then all of these great Iowans then go into the next room and cast their ballot for who they support. It's an amazing, it's a wonderful, wonderful demonstration of the finest traditions of the power of the people in an American presidential election. And I really appreciate it. And one of the other things I found out being in Iowa and watching this take place is how sincere and how committed to getting it right each Iowa voter seems to be. They're really locked in on kicking the tires on these candidates and figuring out who they are and whether they really mean it. It's wonderful. The Democrats resent it. They hate it because they're judging the voters of Iowa based on their skin color. It's true. They look at the voters of Iowa and go, you're too white for us. We're out. How nasty. How bigoted. How racist. We're out. New Hampshire goes next. New Hampshire becomes the first in the nation primary. They have a primary voting process there. And they're also out for the same reason. And now the Democrats said that South Carolina will go first. Now, this happened before. In 2024, the DNC moved South Carolina to the first primary for their party. This led to, remember, New Hampshire said, oh, we're going first anyway. New Hampshire said, as a feature of our state law, it is required that we go first in the nation as a primary to be just, again, to be distinct from Iowa's caucuses. We go first. So New Hampshire went first anyway in 2024, and the DNC said that it was an unsanctioned primary. So they penalized New Hampshire. They said, we're not even going to pay attention to that. We're going to rule it out. And Ken Martin, that milquetoast loser who leads the DNC right now, according to CBS, has, quote, signaled that if New Hampshire jumps ahead again in 2028, punishment will be severe. What does that even mean? What? How could, Jim, how could the Democrats severely punish the state of New Hampshire? How would that work exactly? What, are they going to deploy Ilhan Omar there to go on a speaking tour? What would be a severe punishment for New Hampshire? We're going to trans all the bathrooms at once. I would love to see them carry out that threat. New Hampshire, would you please attempt to go first again? The delegations from both Iowa and New Hampshire were furious about this weekend. They're insistent that they should go first. And they, quote, excoriated the new map as soon as the DNC recommended it, arguing that it diminishes the role of states that have long taken on the responsibility of shaping the presidential nomination battlefield. Now, it is pretty clear why they want to do this with South Carolina. They feel like they have a stranglehold on the black voter in South Carolina. The Democrats are pretty convinced that they can make their pick, their establishment pick at the top level, and that they can get black voters in South Carolina to go along with it. They have a bigoted view towards South Carolina in addition to these other states. And they're not hiding it. They keep saying that, well, we want it to reflect the diversity of our country. This is why we're going with South Carolina first. This is the way they sell this thing. It's on the basis of skin color. And they're looking back to Jim Clyburn and Barack Obama's attempts to rig the election in 2020. Remember, Joe Biden got his tail handed to him in successive elections in the early primary days. You remember those caucuses in 2020 in Iowa? You remember what happened? Let me take you back on a trip down memory lane. In 2020, you get the Iowa caucuses. We didn't actually have a winner. Do you remember that? It was days and days and days, no winner. Where's the winner from the Iowa caucuses? How can you run an election like this and not actually have a winner? And eventually we were told, we think Pete Buttigieg won. And so Pete Buttigieg goes down in the history books as the possible winner of the Iowa caucuses. But you know who it wasn't? It wasn't Joe Biden. So he loses there, off to New Hampshire. Who wins in New Hampshire? Bernie Sanders. And then Nevada came next. Who won Nevada? Bernie Sanders. So you have a full head of steam for anybody but Biden in 2020. Well, that can't stand. We can't have Pothole Pete or Bernie the Socialist lead the party. So what are we going to do? Well, Obama starts getting on the phone. Obama, you want to talk about a leader of the party? Obama kind of seems like the most obvious guy. Obama picks up the phone, tells the whole field to drop out. Pete Buttigieg gives him the aye-aye, salutes, jumps out of the race. The rest of these idiots jump out of the race. Bernie, is out of control, so he stays in the race. Clyburn makes everybody in South Carolina vote for Joe, and suddenly he's off to the races. Suddenly Joe is destined to become the nominee. So that was the rigging operation in 2020. Don't even get me started on 24, when Kamala Harris didn't get a single primary vote and becomes the nominee for the Democrat Party. And yet you still have Democrats who are willing to take that kind of abuse and call themselves Democrats. Oh, yeah, it's a very Democratic Party. What's Democratic about it? They're not a single vote for your nominee. What are you talking about? And now they're changing the map. They're doing it again. They think that they can control it. So we'll see. By the way, if you're a South Carolina voter, let me be more specific. If you are a black Democrat South Carolina voter, you should tell the Democrat Party, up yours. You're not in charge of my vote. And then do whatever you want with it. I would encourage you to join the movement of liberty, to fight with the party that's actually fighting for you. That would be the Trump-led Republican Party. A lot of black voters, by the way, are coming home to the Republican Party. A party that was founded on the abolition of slavery, a party that fought for and secured civil rights, the party that actually treats people like they were created in the image and likeness of God, because they were, that doesn't judge them on the basis of their skin color, because you shouldn't, that doesn't believe in drawing congressional districts based on skin color, because that's nothing more than a bigoted means to try and rig elections. This is all kind of obvious stuff. And this is the kind of stuff that this message needs to get out there. And I think it is. I think it is. President Trump has definitely succeeded with each passing election, specifically among black voters. More and more black voters are with President Trump now, especially among black men. Black women a little bit are lagging behind black men in moving towards President Trump. But they should. They really should. Because it's about, what kind of future do you want for your kids? What kind of future do you want for your grandkids? Do you want them to grow up in a country that they can afford, that has borders? This country is yours. Going back to the big debate about citizenship, birthright citizenship, you realize like what Democrats are doing as they betray black people. They say that the 14th Amendment entitles every foreign national who pours across our border to have an American citizen child. The 14th Amendment. You realize what the 14th Amendment is. The 14th Amendment was about guaranteeing the rights of former slaves and their children. It was meant, it was dedicated outright to the protection of Black Americans so that they were fully enfranchised as American citizens and not in any way considered second class, not in any way treated like crap by the law, despite the left's ongoing efforts even after the 14th Amendment. This is where we get Jim Crow laws from the Democrats, to try and hold down the Black vote in the United States, which was wildly pro-Republican. And so President Trump is rebuilding, reconstituting the Republican Party and bringing it back to its finest roots, including drawing more and more Black voters to his side of the aisle. That's good news. That's very good news for the country. But Democrats continue to take Black voters for granted and continue to think that they're the vehicle through which they can rig elections. That's what we got out of the DNC this weekend in Austin as they assess, yeah, we'll go South Carolina first. Lots of Black voters there. I think we can control them. Wow. Okay. You go with that. You keep going with that patronizing attitude. Let's see how far it goes. Now, the Democrats are massively in debt in terms of like what they can actually spend on the campaign. Massively, massively in debt. It's crazy. As they can't even agree on a resolution about the extent to which they should defund or abolish ICE. And they also can't manage their checkbook. They're out of money. They're borrowing like crazy. Meanwhile, President Trump is sitting on top of a pile of electoral cash going into the midterms. Axios reports that Trump's team, including MAGA Inc. and the Republican National Committee, are on the verge of beginning to have the money start to flow. Massive amounts of cash for the midterms. National Republican Senatorial Committee Chairman Tim Scott echoing this message to Axios, quote, good news is coming our way. He told Axios in a brief interview. Anxiety has grown in Republican campaign circles over when, where, and whether Trump will unleash the more than $400 million sitting in MAGA Inc. to boost Republicans in the midterms. President Trump told Punchbowl the following. He said, quote, I control it, meaning MAGA Inc., the super PAC. I could spend it on pretty much anything I want. He added, I'm going to help Republicans. I'm going to help Republicans. Well, you would think so. I don't think he's helping Democrats. At least I hope not. He's helping Republicans. The Axios reports the RNC coming online in the midterms would be a major boost. The RNC right now has $128 million in cash on hand. By comparison, the Democrats have $16 million, but they're $18 million in debt. So they're $2 million in the hole. The Republicans have over $100 million in cash on hand. Now, here's a piece of this story that Axios doesn't tell you, but that I will. You know who's responsible for doing the fundraising for the Republican Party? You know who that person is? Not, this is not widely known. It should be more widely known. J.D. Vance, the vice president of the United States. President Trump has entrusted him with the fundraising effort here. He's leading the way in bringing in these donors who are opening up their checkbooks, supporting Republicans, building a war chest, including that $400 million that's sitting with MAGA Inc., a war chest. J.D. Vance has been at the center of that. And if you go back in time, there was a, he did a like an onstage interview, I want to say like a couple months ago, where he was asked about kind of, you know, how the money's going to be spent. And he said, really, it only comes down to, for the House in particular, it only comes down to a handful of races, very close races. So they're thinking through specifically where to concentrate this money and how to try and do the get out the vote effort so they can retain control of both the House and the Senate. And it should be more than just retain. It should be grow. Now, if Republicans do grow, especially in a place like the Senate, it's going to be despite their shortcomings, won't it? It'll be despite the fact that Republicans, especially when it comes to the Save America Act, have failed to do the job that we need them to do, which is why we need to send better reinforcements. We need to send backup to the president of the United States to secure the agenda that we voted for to begin with. So, no, we're not tapping out. We're doubling down. And I've got a lot more ahead on The Vince Show.
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4: You know, it's funny. The DNC, I was just putting this together in my mind. The DNC just had its meeting in Austin. You know, it's quiet, insiders only meeting where they talk about how much they hate the country and how we live on stolen land and how we shouldn't have borders and debate how much our borders should be wide open to invaders, right, on one hand. And on the other hand, what are the Republicans doing and where are they doing it? Well, coming up next month in Texas, they're going to hold the Republican convention. This is unprecedented, a midterm convention. And so, you know, whatever the shortcomings might be of the elected Republican Party right now. And there are many. We talk about them because we want them to be better. You know, I want these guys to actually deliver on the things that got them to Washington in the first place. Election integrity, namely, you know, protecting American citizenship, passing the Citizenship Act as authored by Jim Banks and introduced by Brandon Gill in the House. Classifying illegal aliens officially as invaders to prevent any sort of nonsensical giveaway of American citizenship and birthright citizenship, important legislation. I want them to be better. But President Trump is going to drag them across the finish line. He's just made it his mission. He's like, you know what? Whatever hand I've been dealt with these people, I'm going to help them win. I'm going to help them win. And so that's the game plan. And I want to bring in backup. I'm going to bring in reinforcements. We're going to have actually great people to join us. Michael Alfonso joining us in the United States Congress. Let's get him across the finish line. We've got a huge convention coming up in Dallas, and I'm excited. I am legitimately, and I bet you, Jim, I think my excitement's going to ramp up over the next few weeks because not least of all, because I'm going. I'm going to be broadcasting from the convention. Jim and I will get to hang out. Jim's going to make some of his world-class barbecue, no doubt. He's already promised it to me. I'm not forcing him to do it on the air. I'm very excited about that. And the cool thing is we're going to see all these guys in person. I'll be able to challenge them. We'll be able to ask some questions and do some interviews with them and be like, hey, look, you know, lock in on behalf of the American people. We'll lock in on behalf of you. It'll be a great celebration. And it's a part of a year of the president's efforts to try and improve the hands for the Republican Party. You know, we just had this huge celebration of America, America 250. Why did that become a Republican celebration? Why was it just a Republican celebration? Everyone should have been celebrating. And yet Democrats are reticent to put up American flags because they're worried that you might think that they're Republicans. That's insane. We need to cure the country of that insanity. Truly, truly. We got the IndyCar race coming up in Washington, D.C. Another celebration of America. Shouldn't be a partisan affair. Unfortunately, it will be. Turns out Republicans are the only ones who apparently like race cars. Republicans are the only one who like seeing ones who like seeing race cars racing through the streets of Washington, D.C. And Republican voters all across the country will have yet another opportunity to celebrate America. It's available to Democrats. They don't want to do it. OK, fine. We'll just use it as electoral fuel then. Going into the midterms, a party that's proud of its country and a party that's full of self-loathing and land acknowledgments. Pick one. 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
1: Commander Bovino, he's been ordered basically to leave Minneapolis by the higher-ups in the federal government, along with some but not all of the Border Patrol agents who are on the ground there. 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
14: Not a bunch, if anything, in the rain bucket this afternoon. That may change by tomorrow afternoon and tomorrow night with big downpours. Again, in the forecast, we'll see how that works out. Partial sun, get through the afternoon. A shower, maybe, most of us. Probably nothing, mid-upper 70s. Tonight, some clouds around mid-60s. Suburbs will be probably in the upper 50s. And a few showers and thunderstorms tomorrow afternoon. High 80. Tomorrow night, showers and thunderstorms. And again, maybe some downpours. From the Weather Channel, I'm meteorologist Ray Stajic, WLS, AM 890. Another update in 30 minutes.
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16: The Memorandum of Understanding expires. Iran issues new threats. I'm Jack Callahan, Fox News. An Iranian official telling Reuters they will go on the offensive unless the U.S. complies with the ceasefire agreement, which has now run out without signs of diplomatic progress. Reports suggested shipping through the Strait of Hormuz ground to a near halt over the weekend. Not true, says Energy Secretary Chris Wright, telling Fox News scores of ships were escorted through over the weekend.
17: We're going to continually get better at escorting traffic out, and the power of Iran is going to continue to shrink. So I think we'll see a positive trend in that direction. Iran can't export any oil right now. That's part of our economic strangulation. But the world doesn't need Iranian oil.
16: President Trump confirming to Fox News there is a back channel between Washington and Iran's Islamic Revolutionary Guard. He says Tehran should raise the white flag and surrender. Potential progress toward peace in Gaza. Presidential envoy Jared Kushner met with Israel's Prime Minister Netanyahu today. And according to a peace board official, secured agreements on a path forward. Netanyahu has refused to withdraw from Gaza until Hamas is disarmed. Opening statements have begun in the murder trial of Dwayne Davis, accused of ordering the fatal hit on rapper Tupac Shakur nearly 30 years ago. Prosecutor Benu Panal telling jurors Davis supplied the gun.
18: Dwayne Davis made sure that the shooters were armed and ready to execute their revenge. And remarkably, you will learn that from Dwayne Davis himself.
16: Palal says, using details of the murder from a book which Davis published, his attorneys say that book was embellished and Davis was not in Vegas the night Tupac was killed. Prosecution has rested and the defense has begun calling its witnesses in the trial of Lindsey Clancy, accused of killing her three young children. 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
1: Byron York, chief political correspondent at the Washington Examiner. The recent assassination attempt at the White House Correspondents' Dinner. Do you think that there has been really meaningful soul-searching or reevaluation in any way of our politics in light of a third attempt to kill the president in the span of less than 2 years?
19: I would say zero. Absolutely not.
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1: Are the Bears actually going to move to Indiana? 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

0: rising from the heart of the swamp, a beacon of truth is casting its light. From sea to shining sea, The Vince Show. Here's Vince Colonnaise.
1: Oh, yeah. 844-484-3872. 844 for the USA. That's the way to join us today. Coast to coast, sea to shining sea. The President of the United States, well, he does keep his promises. He's got the lifeguard, Ryder Williams. Remember that? That epic save. What was that, California, Jim? Ryder Williams out there as a lifeguard saving a little boy who got trapped in the waves and the rip current out there. And the world watched as he, you know, performed at the level that you want lifeguards to perform at. He kept his head. A lot of lessons in here for life, by the way. The ocean has a way of teaching you life lessons. He kept his head. Every wave that came crashing in, he said, hold your breath. We're going under again. They would fall back. He would try and as gently as he could fall under that crashing wave. You don't want to take the top of the wave head on. You want to fall right underneath it. Surfers will tell you that. Dive under the wave. Let it kick you out the backside of it. And worked his way to the shore as onlookers were more panicked than he was as he rescued that young man. And so today the president welcomes this lifeguard, Ryder Williams, to the White House. He's been honoring him over the course of the last hour. They're sitting in the Oval Office. Just imagine, how cool is that? Seated next to the president of the United States, right there in the Oval Office. The press have been welcomed in. Now the president is doing what he always does, which is he's doing a press conference. He's answering a couple of questions about what's going on in the world, including, did you see his post this weekend about South Korea and our military? Joint military exercises with them. Of course, every bad faith reaction was about as predictable as any post that Trump has ever posted to Truth Social. But I'll read it to you first, and then we'll hear from the president on it. Here's what he said this weekend. He said, based on my very good relationship with Kim Jong-un of North Korea, I am not happy with the fact that the United States has long ago agreed to participate in joint military exercises with South Korea. These exercises are not only costly, with much of these costs paid for by the United States of America, as usual, but send a signal that is totally inappropriate and hostile to a country that, as long as Donald J. Trump has been president, has been unthreatening and respectful. Therefore, and based on the fact that it is too late to cancel, I have instructed Secretary of War Pete Hegseth to substantially reduce the joint military exercises. While somewhat unrelated, he puts a question mark instead of parentheses. I recently asked the president of South Korea if they would like to join us in the denuclearization of the Islamic Republic of Iran. And they said, no thanks. Thank you for your attention to this matter, President Donald J. Trump. Now, what is this? I'm going to ask you, go ahead, give me your best faith assessment of what the president just posted here. And I do give the president good faith because I like him as president. I appreciate him as president. The man's always working. He's always cooking up something. What is this? Well, it's a couple of things. One, it's a part of his ongoing effort to settle Kim Jong-un the hell down. This is conventional Washington was furious at him for even meeting Kim Jong-un. How dare you legitimize him by meeting? What, is he not going to be the leader if I don't meet with him? Why don't I just meet with him, see what I can do? So he met with him. And what happened? The nuclear testing dropped off a cliff. Kim Jong-un knocked it off. Not so with Biden in office, not so with Obama prior to Trump, but with Trump in office, Kim Jong-un has settled the hell down. Of course the president's trying to achieve that. Meanwhile, South Korea, he's a little annoyed with South Korea right now. Why? Well, you just heard him say it. I'm asking all these countries, these allies, these guys who are said they're great allies of the United States. I say, will you give us a hand in keeping the Strait of Hormuz open? You want to jump in on this? You don't have to, but I'd appreciate the assist. You give us a hand on denuclearizing Iran? You don't have to, but we'd appreciate the assist. And each of these guys, including in Europe, saying, nope. You know where this, you know, a lot of that energy that flows to the Strait of Hormuz, where does it go? Europe, Asia, it's all over that region of the world. We don't need it quite as much. It definitely affects global oil prices. We have felt some impact back here in the United States, clearly. But we don't need it as desperately as they do. And they said no. So Trump said, okay, fine. I'm going to cut off the joint military operations. How about you deal with that? Now, the president says it's, quote, somewhat unrelated. I'm tempted to think it's pretty related. So South Korea, come on, Seoul. You want to work your way back in? How about be useful? Be useful. And the president will open up the floodgates again. Joint military operations are back on. Joint military exercises. We'll see. But here's the president. He was just asked about this in the Oval Office. I'll let him answer. He's better at it than I am. Here he goes.
2: Yeah. Mr. President, how do you respond to folks who say that you are prioritizing the interest of adversaries in North Korea over our longtime partners by scaling back these military exercises?
3: No, I'm making it much safer. You see, I'm actually making it much safer. Kim Jong-un has always treated me with great respect. And we met on numerous occasions, actually, two primary occasions, spoken and spent time. I understand him. He understands me. You're doing war games. I get along with him. You know, he didn't like Biden. He didn't like Obama. He didn't like anybody. But I
1: get... like Dennis Rodman. He was a big fan of Dennis Rodman. He's a big fan of the 1990s Bulls. You ever hear that, Jim? He's got Kim Jong-un's got all these VHS tapes of the Bulls from the 1990s. It's the only thing Kim Jong-un has that I'm jealous of. I'm jealous of his VHS collection of old Bulls games. But then again, I do have access to the internet, so I guess I've got one up on him.
3: Get along with him very well. No, what I'm doing is making things safer. Just the opposite.
4: Mr. President,
2: Mr. President.
3: Quiet. You're very disrespectful in front of this young man. Okay? Don't you find her disrespectful? He understands. Quiet. Who are you with?
4: I'm with CNN.
3: Fake news. You're fake news. You're laughing.
1: Did you hear her? I don't know who that is, but she very sheepishly was like, I'm with CNN. I know what's coming next. The president.
3: With?
4: I'm with CNN.
3: Fake news. You're fake news. You're loud. You're a loud, boisterous person. You're fake news. Be quiet. Be quiet. Be quiet. You're a fake reporter, and you report fake news. Go ahead.
2: Mr. President, is there enough food on the USS Lincoln?
3: Yeah, it is. That was a CNN fake report. The Lincoln has been out there for a period of time.
1: Yeah.
3: A period of time. But over the years, we've had them out there much longer. I was at a group meeting, and an admiral came up to see me over the weekend, and it was at a big group, and he happened to be an admiral retired. He said, I've been on ships that are out there much longer than that, sir, and I know people on the Lincoln, and they say it's beautifully maintained and beautifully taken care of. And other people went out and they found out to be true. It was fake news reporting from CNN.
1: Yeah, no, remember, the left is always, have you noticed? Of course you've noticed. They're always trying to conjure up some scandal. They lurch from scandal mongering to scandal mongering. And now they're claiming that there's some great defenders of the troops. You know who's really taking it in the shorts is everybody is deployed on the USS Lincoln. What about the rest of the ships? No, this one in particular is the USS Lincoln. Everyone's miserable. And they're like, really? And when you come to find out that some sailors don't love being deployed. And yes, I'm not a military guy. I grew up in a Marine Corps family, but I don't claim to be a military guy. But you watch, you get Kurt Schlichter and all these various veterans. They're going, guys, it's a little overwrought. Everybody's miserable on deployment. That's not every deployment ever has included miserable people. And yet that's being used as some sort of takedown of the Trump administration because, of course, it's...

0: Yeah, more from the president.
1: Mr. President, there is a report that a senior intelligence official with the CCP just bought a historical building overlooking the White House. Have you heard about this? Do you have a reaction to that?
2: Mr. President.
0: I believe that was our own Reagan Reese who just asked that question, that the CCP apparently has a building in proximity to the White House. The president says he hasn't heard that, but my guess is if the intel community is concerned about it, they're definitely going to tell him.
3: The British Prime Minister recently reportedly sent texts to someone impersonating Susie Wiles. Are you concerned about his judgment or the state of communications between the two countries?
4: No, but who happened? What happened? They sent texts?
3: Apparently the Prime Minister sent texts to somebody impersonating Susie Wiles, and it was...
4: No, I'm sure that... he had a miscommunication.
2: Mr. President.
4: He's the Prime Minister.
2: Mr. President.
4: You know, I spoke to him. We had a good conversation, a couple of them. We had a good conversation. One of the things he is going to do, I think he's going to open up the North Sea. That'll make UK pretty rich, I'll tell you.
2: Mr. President.
4: If he opened up the North Sea, now he's got an immigration problem. And he has an energy problem. He would have solved one of his problems.
0: And apparently he's falling for fake Susie Wiles text messages. The guy is not actually, according to that random reporter, is like, the UK Prime Minister fell for somebody who was not actually Susie Wiles. Okay, so what does that have to do with me? What a world. What a world in which we live. What a world. Hey, did you see the White House release the Fang Fang files today? Remember Fang Fang? Remember? Eric Swalwell? Remember when he was a member of Congress? Gosh, how things change. Eric Swalwell had a relationship with a Chinese spy, speaking to the Chatcoms. And he's been fighting really hard for these secrets not to be shared in public. And the White House today said, tough, we're going to share them. And boy, did they. I've got the details on the Fang Fang files and so much more all ahead on The Vince Show.
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0: I didn't even know we were getting the Fang Fang Files today. 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
0: And so I was putting the final notes together on my my podcast this morning, rumble.com/Vince, in case you would like to become even more informed than you already are. And as I'm going through all the websites and looking at things, I see Just the News, which is one of my favorite news websites, reporting immediately this morning, early this morning, that the Fang Fang files have been released. And, well, that was head-spinning information. Really? We finally get to know more? Yes, we do. The headline on the Just the News piece is that the FBI has evidence that Swalwell actually got illegal donations from Fang Fang, according to memos that have just been made public. The FBI developed evidence that a Chinese woman with direct ties to that country's intelligence service had potentially compromised a Democrat congressman from California with sex, foreign interns, and illicit donations while she was being recruited to become an FBI informant a decade ago. Now, that's a new wrinkle to all of this, isn't that? That Fang Fang. So what? Basically, the feds had detected that she was connected to the Chi-Coms. And they thought, well, maybe we can turn this lady into a double agent. Maybe she'll be up for that. Maybe we can get her to give us some more details on what the Chinese are up to. And so they start the process of figuring out whether or not she would make a great informant. And boy, did they hit the mother load of information on Eric Swalwell. The files chronicling the relationship between Swalwell and the Chinese national, Fang Fang, also known by her English name, Christine Fang. Who calls her that? Nobody calls her Christine. It's always Fang Fang. Were declassified by President Donald Trump and released Monday by the White House Government Transparency Task Force. This was a part of a broader effort to unmask foreign threats to the United States' political and election systems. They show that the FBI opened a predicated investigation, which is a formal law enforcement inquiry, backed by a factual basis or allegation that indicates a crime or national security threat already exists. Unlike unpredicated assessments, a predicated investigation allows agents to use advanced and intrusive methods like electronic surveillance or informants. The files provide significant new details about the long-rumored relationship between Fang Fang and Eric Swalwell, including the following. The FBI initially wanted to investigate Swalwell for bribery, in which he exchanged donations from Fang Fang for her planting interns in his office. You see? So Fang Fang was funneling tons of cash to Swalwell, and Swalwell said, okay, well, then you get to pick the interns. So she was placing a bunch of Chi-Com interns in the Eric Swalwell's office. Jim, did Eric Swalwell have any important committee assignments when he was in Congress? Was he?
13: Nope.
0: What's that?
13: Nope.
0: Yeah, did you say nope? Is that what that was? Oh, okay. Yeah, well, that's wrong. He did have an important committee assignment. He was a part of the House Intel Committee. Eric Swalwell was on a very important committee. Jim has no idea what he's clicking. Jim meant to click yes. It's the House Intel Committee. Yeah, it seems like a big deal. Why would you? Okay, so you have this lady picking interns for your congressional office? Sure. Okay, so a criminal investigation seems well warranted. Here's more. Swalwell admitted to having sex with Fang Fang. He told the FBI. Yeah, I did it. Yeah, I did. His staff was placing Fang's interns in Congress and not having, and this is, he claims, he didn't have a strong enough campaign finance system to detect the straw donations that she was passing through U.S. citizen conduits. Sure. Now, that's a lie. That's a straight up lie from Swalwell to the FBI. I just had no idea that these were illicit donations. Are you serious? So you were just giving away internships for no reason? Is that what members of Congress do? They just give away internships? What is it, give them away for no reason? No, you were sleeping with her, and she was sending a bunch of money your way, so you just let her have her pick. Yeah, you can put all these Chi-Com interns in. That's fine. The Justice Department declined to prosecute Fang Fang, despite strong evidence of the illicit donations, after she fled the United States as the FBI began interviewing her associates and then raided her home. The early steps in that investigation were overseen in part by Jack Smith.

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6: Or heavy rain in the forecast. Not today. Probably as we head on in through tomorrow night, that's going to be the best chance. Through today, some sun with the clouds, mid-upper 70s, a passage shower. Yeah, I'll leave it in there, but most of us dry. Tonight, some clouds, mid-60s outside of town. Probably be a little bit cooler. Tuesday, thickening clouds. Afternoon, showers and thunderstorms scattered around near 80. Showers and thunderstorms tomorrow night. And again, there may be some locally heavy rain. From the Weather Channel, I'm meteorologist Ray Stajic, WLS, AM 890. Another update in 30 minutes.
7: I'm John Saucier. The United States trying to apply more economic pressure on Iran. Energy Secretary Chris Wright on Fox says while there will be an impact on energy prices in the short term, he believes they'll begin to come down when the conflict finally ends.
8: We're fixing a 47-year-old problem with this government in Iran and the threat of nuclear weapons, but it does cause some disruption in the short term. Mm-hmm. But President Trump's policies have made us ready for that disruption.
7: AAA says the average price of gasoline in the United States is over $4 per gallon. Actress and singer Hayden Panettiere has died at the age of 36. She was known for appearing in a number of films and TV shows throughout her career, including the Scream franchise as Kirby Reed. Here she is in Scream 6.
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15: Did you see what the U.S. Senator from Connecticut did? 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
2: All right, I want to give you a little bit of a warning. I'm about to read some of these details from the just made public Fang Fang files that the FBI has had for years. Now, there are some redactions, but there's not quite enough that's been redacted. There are going to be some things that test your gag reflex here. But again, this is about Eric Swalwell and his, yes, intimate relationship with a Chi-Com spy called Fang Fang. This is what we know. Here's what we've learned. Ready? Here we go. This is an interview of redacted. We don't know who was interviewed here because it was redacted, but it was from May 1st of 2015. Redacted had no firsthand knowledge of any romantic or physical relationship between Fang and Swalwell. However, Redacted had heard secondhand that Swalwell had physical relations with Fang prior to Swalwell's election to Congress. Redacted heard from Redacted, Swalwell's chief of staff, that Fang has shown up on Swalwell's door unannounced on at least one occasion. Redacted heard from Redacted, the Redacted, that Fang showed up on Swalwell's door on occasion and made it clear to Swalwell that she was not wearing any underwear. Oh, yeah, there's Swalwell on the Intel Committee, falling for the Chi-Com spy. There was another one of these disclosures was directly from Eric Swalwell himself. He talked to the FBI, and they were interviewing him about all of this, and he disclosed the following. He said that Fang Fang came to his apartment twice. This is his claim, by the way. Both occasions were probably before he was elected into Congress. Probably. I'm sorry. There's no way that that's true. If he's saying probably, it definitely means it was while he was in Congress. He does not remember having candles lit while she was there one night. Fang came over late in the evening and started banging on Swalwell's door. Swalwell's redacted let her in. What do you redact? What is it, his butler? Who? Swalwell's redact. Does his dog have opposable thumbs? What? Who let her in? I want to know who's in the redacted section. There was somebody else there as this went down? Swalwell's redacted let her in, and she and Swalwell, well, you know, they hooked up. That's what it says here. The language they're using is hooked up. Fang left after, whoa, check the time frame on this. Now you know he's lying. Fang left after a couple hours. Oh, what a world. It was probably before I was in Congress, and yeah, we hooked up. It's a couple hours. He's so full of crap. Swalwell, that, again, everything about this, I can tell the lies, even though they're filtered through this FBI form. Swalwell barely remembers the event because he had taken an Ambien prior to Fang arriving. Swalwell takes Ambien to help him sleep. He's lying. He's so full of crap. It's unreal. But then again, he's a Democrat. He was a member of Congress. And of course, the Democrats already opened up the blackmail file to rig the California gubernatorial election to throw him out. It was just a matter of time before all this came out. Now, you know, Swalwell did not want you to know these stories. He didn't want you to know that Fang Fang was hooking up with him for hours. He tried to keep this from going public. He had his lawyers suing the FBI earlier this year to try and stop all of this. But it didn't work. The Trump administration has been relentless here. They've been dogged. And, of course, they've released all of this. So that's great. How did John Solomon come upon all of this, you wonder? Well, that's right. John Solomon was just working on the Government Transparency Initiative. With the Trump administration, they've been declassifying stuff like crazy. So he has a very good sense of what's coming next on all of this stuff. And So they had this great report today on Eric Swalwell. Really good. He said that Swalwell's office did tell Axios earlier this year, a couple years ago, actually. Swalwell's office told Axios that he fully cooperated with the FBI, and he's reiterated that claim for years. Representative Swalwell long ago provided information about this person. Is that all? Is that all I was to you? This person? You imagine being Fang Fang and reading all of this in the media? I'm this person now? Whom he met more than 8 years ago and whom he hasn't seen in nearly 6 years to the FBI. To protect information that might be classified, he will not participate in your story. Swalwell's office said in a statement, Swalwell's interviews with FBI agents that were made public as a part of the tranche of documents related to the case confirm the former congressman's claims that he cooperated with the Bureau's investigation. Yeah, but he was telling fishtails. Come on. Oh, I don't remember most of it. I took an Ambien because I need Ambien to help me sleep at night. Earlier this year, Swalwell threatened to sue the FBI. He asked the Bureau not to release the files associated with the investigation. Swalwell's lawyers made his case in a cease and desist letter sent to the FBI's director, Kash Patel, in March. Quote, the congressman has never been accused of wrongdoing in that matter, and your attempt to release the file is a transparent attempt to smear him and undermine his campaign for governor of California. That's what his attorney said at the time, back when he wasn't yet thrown out of the race by the Democrats. Quote, your actions threaten to expose you, others at the FBI, and the FBI itself to significant legal liability. But they released it. The name of the, did you know this, Jim? The FBI probe targeting Swalwell and Fang Fang was codenamed Freshman 15. It was the code name for it, which is, unless there's some other definition of Freshman 15, I thought that was the weight you put on from alcohol consumption when you arrive at college. I thought that was what that was supposed to be. Freshman 15, according to a now declassified interim authority memorandum, which was reviewed by FBI headquarters and the Justice Department's public integrity system. The FBI assessment, which later became a full-fledged investigation, centered on these allegations that Swalwell was awarding internships in exchange for campaign contributions. She's known as Fang Fang. Although they called her, I think they called her Rusty Thumbs. That was her code name. Her FBI code name. Isn't that kind of weird? Rusty Thumbs? I don't think I'd want that code name. Not a desirable code name from the FBI. But old Rusty Thumbs was Fang Fang, and then she escaped to China, and nobody was ever held accountable. And then eventually the blackmail file was opened up, and Eric Swalwell was chased out of the governor's race in California, in case you wanted a quick summary of how all of that went down. So there's the Fang Fang files. We also got some more Fauci files this weekend from Senator Ron Johnson. And they're horrifying. They're not shocking, but they are appalling. The Fauci files reveal that the head of the FDA a couple years ago, May of 2021, so this would have been the very first months of the Biden administration, the head of the FDA was a woman named Janet Woodcock, Dr. Janet Woodcock, the head of the Food and Drug Administration, and she emailed Francis Collins and Anthony Fauci kind of frantically in May of that year, concerned that everybody she knew who was getting the COVID-19 jabs, not everybody, but quite a few of them, were coming down with all sorts of bizarre illnesses. And she said, guys, I think we may want to investigate this. Here's what she wrote. She wrote the following. She said, I've been contacted by a number of people who have experienced adverse events post-COVID-19 vaccination from all three of the current vaccines. All three. That would be Pfizer, Moderna, and Johnson & Johnson. She writes that, quote, many are healthcare professionals, some of whom I know. The symptoms do not fit together into a distinctive syndrome, and most are not easily quantifiable or evaluated with standard laboratory testing. Clearly, during mass vaccination, you will get a lot of psychological reactions, and it is hard to sort these things out. But the people's main complaint is that no one takes them seriously. No one knows how to treat them, and there is no effort to study them. These problems are not the sort that a system like VAERS would be able to detect, she writes. VAERS is that that vaccine adverse event reporting. And that was, remember, the federal government has maintained this for years. I think that the average person, including yours truly, probably wasn't really even aware that there was this system. But then as the COVID-19 stuff gets fired up and then all of these jabs are going out all across the country, people start reporting that there are side effects. And they start using the VAERS system to do it, which is the government system upon in which you're supposed to report these adverse events, right? Does that make sense? And what did Fauci and company tell us at the time? Oh, just ignore that. Oh, that's nothing. That's just noise. It doesn't even really mean anything. Well, then why do we have it? What is that? Why do we have it? People are reporting problems with their heart, problems with their health. Don't you think we should study that? Isn't that they pretended like it was of no value. Pay no attention to the adverse events behind the curtain. Do not look at those at all. And so the head of the FDA is saying, look, this is kind of crazy what's happening. People are getting these COVID-19 shots, and some of these things are stuff that the system wouldn't even pick up. Or even, she writes, a more sophisticated population-based active follow-up such as CDC has, or a medical record-based system such as BEST, B-E-S-T. She writes, I think it would be worthwhile to do a study and evaluate a cohort of these individuals. But of course, money needs to be made available. And you would need an investigator who is interested in medical mysteries. I doubt the industry would support it for obvious reasons, she writes. So wait, the only way you can investigate if people are being hurt by these shots is if the industry supports it? Was that the conventional wisdom? That was the thinking. There's a reason she mentions it, that they thought that, well, maybe the only research money that would come for this would be from the industry, and they're not going to investigate it. Why? Because they want to make money. It's not about whether or not they nail the health needs of the population. It's about what their bottom line is. How much profit can they generate off of all of this? So I doubt the industry would support it, she writes. This is the head of the FDA writing this, for obvious reasons. But my experience is that if you let a problem fester, then it will come back to bite you later and you are not prepared, she says. What do you think of this? She asks. And that's the email. That whole email was just shared by Senator Ron Johnson. God bless him for it, for sharing this. Horrifying, of course. But Ron Johnson, who was on our program last week, remember what Ron Johnson said on this air? I asked him, I was like, you want to see Anthony Fauci in handcuffs? He said, absolutely. Yes. Anthony Fauci needs to be in handcuffs. Senator Johnson, Senator Rand Paul just made a criminal referral to the United States Justice Department for Anthony Fauci's obstruction of Congress as they try to get to the bottom of all this madness. And here we have more evidence. Janet Woodcock says, warns Anthony Fauci and Francis Collins, guys, I know healthcare professionals. There's all sorts of side effects from this thing. They're pretty serious. We need to study them. Are we going to do it? And nothing. No. Did you remember any of this debate in front of you? Did they tell you about this? May of 2021. This is very early. They tell you about this? Nope. They kept it from you, which is why somebody needs to be in handcuffs quickly. More ahead on The Vince Show.
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12: Byron York, chief political correspondent at the Washington Examiner. The recent assassination attempt at the White House Correspondents' Dinner. Do you think that there has been really meaningful soul-searching or reevaluation in any way of our politics in light of a third attempt to kill the president in the span of less than 2 years?
14: I would say zero. 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
2: Yeah, that was my White House correspondent Reagan Reese in the Oval Office with President Trump, asking him about the threat of the Chi-Coms earlier. She also asked him about these flock cameras that are all across the country. You've been tracking the flock cameras? Flock cameras all over the place. At some point, you got to tell the truth. Our civil liberties are under constant threat, like a surveillance state. Do we really want to be communist China? Reagan asking President Trump about the flock cameras and what his stance is on the subject. He says, we have an answer coming for you.
17: There's a lot of debate right now about these license plate scanners that are going up across the country. They're called flock cameras. People are worried that the police might misuse them. Have you heard of them?
18: Yep.
17: What's your stance?
18: Well, it's being studied right now. You know, you have pros and cons, right? It's being studied right now. We'll have an answer sort of as to our views on it over the next couple of weeks.
2: Okay. So let me just make a basic point that applies to every single one of these stories where your privacy is being infringed. It would not have to be infringed at all if our laws were enforced to begin with. You see, you don't need surveillance cameras, alarms, bars over windows, all these security features in a high trust society. How do you get a high trust society? You enforce the law. You stop the bad guys from running roughshod over your community and causing chaos. Lock them up. Lock up criminals. Secure your border. Protect your people. If we have safe communities, we don't need surveillance systems constantly hovering over everyone to protect our children. You see what I mean? We don't, but by virtue of allowing our borders to be kicked wide open, and allowing our prisons to be open, and Soros prosecutors just dumping evil criminals back into communities, then the end result is like, well, everyone's like, oh, we got to have surveillance. We got to protect ourselves. We have to have cameras everywhere. No, back it up to the left loves to use this phrase, but they use it incorrectly. Root causes. You don't need that in a world where you have trust. You don't need that in a world where people are identifiably American. You don't need that in a world where you can trust your neighbors. You know what? Neighborhood watch is literally about neighbors looking out for one another, seeing something weird or suspicious in the neighborhood. But thanks to the Tower of Babel that the left has been building in the United States of America, they have sown so much distrust that people are oftentimes throwing their hands up and saying, I'm going to turn to the government entirely. I'm going to let the government handle it. I'm going to get security cameras everywhere. We're going to have a surveillance state. It's the only way to protect my child. No, it doesn't have to be that way. We're running out of time, but it doesn't have to be that way. You should be able to live in a world where you don't have to lock your front door. What a crazy idea. Where you don't have to lock your front door. Where your kid can jump on a bicycle. Where they can come home when the streetlights come back on. Where if you have a problem, a crisis, then you have a neighbor that can look after the things you need and get your mail for you, watch your kids, you know, whatever you need. But the more that the left sows distrust, the more that people turn in a panic to the last resort, which is things like, you know, security cameras everywhere, license plate readers everywhere, living under a constant surveillance state, social credit score like in China. How about no? How about we stop that? And how about we restore the integrity of this system? How about we restore the high trust society that made America great in the first place? That would be wonderful. President, I look forward to his answer on this. We've got a lot more to get to. We'll do it again tomorrow on the Vince Podcast, the Vince Radio Show. Can't wait to do it with you.
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12: Byron York, chief political correspondent at the Washington Examiner. 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
3: Well, hopefully this week our neighbors get a chance to dry things out. We've got some hit and miss rain showers in the forecast mainly tomorrow, and then again towards the late week forecast on Friday. Partly cloudy today, 79, low tonight 65. Tomorrow, mid-afternoon rain showers, rain chances peaking after 5 tomorrow and a high of 82. From the Weather Channel, I'm meteorologist Scott Laurie Moore, WLS AM 890 with another update in 30 minutes.
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26: The Pheno Extension. I'm Jack Callahan, Fox News. President Trump telling reporters in the Oval Office within the hour the U.S. will not seek to extend the now expired Memorandum of Understanding with Iran.
18: Iran is in big trouble. They have 300% inflation. The country's a mess, and the military is totally defeated.
26: An Iranian government official telling Reuters, though, Iran will go on the offensive if the U.S. doesn't comply with the MOU within a few weeks. Gas prices, on average, more than 90 cents a gallon higher than a year ago, according to AAA. But Energy Secretary Chris Wright tells Fox News the pump price will come down.
27: We're fixing a 47-year-old problem with this government in Iran and the threat of nuclear weapons. But it does cause some disruption in the short term. Mm-hmm. But President Trump's policies have made us ready for that disruption.
26: The Trump administration is temporarily pausing construction of a controversial border project in the Big Bend National Park in Texas while an on-the-ground evaluation is being done. The project has faced fierce bipartisan opposition, critics saying, marring a pristine environmental area, and the region's rugged and remote terrain already serves as a deterrent to illegal immigration and smuggling. Opening statements have concluded in the murder trial of Dwayne Davis, the man accused of orchestrating the murder almost 30 years ago of rapper Tupac Shakur in a drive-by shooting. Prosecution citing what it says was an admission in Davis' own memoir. Davis' attorney Michael Saft telling jurors much of that book was made up.
28: The state has just told you what they believe to be the evidence in this case. But really, at the end of the day, you have to ask yourself if what they're saying is really truth or fiction.
26: Davis could face life in prison if he's convicted. An hour before the close, the Dow is down 248 points. The S&P 500 off nearly 31. And NASDAQ is off 65 points. 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
12: Commander Bovino, he's been ordered basically to leave Minneapolis by the higher-ups in the federal government, along with some but not all of the Border Patrol agents who are on the ground there. And I think the president saw and has been under-impressed recently with some of the people doing the talking and doing the so-called leading, and he's made a change with Homan. I think that is an upgrade, and I'm glad that he has done it.
20: 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From the loop to the verbs, Guy Benson.
12: The Chicago Bears might be moving to Indiana. Governor of Indiana, Mike Braun.
0: It's the business decision. I mean, John Deere, another Illinois company, just moved a huge distribution center just across the border. 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
12: If Democrats in Virginia and Maryland, or maybe elsewhere, if they decide that they're going to continue the escalations, they are not going to see the de-escalation modeled by those red state Republicans in the Midwest, then I will shift my position to, okay, it's on. 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
12: It's amazing that the people who view themselves as progressive, in their definition of progress, that entails enshrining racial gerrymandering. 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
6: Great to be with you on a very busy Monday as Alexandria Ocasio-Cortez, they're trying to redefine her as a moderate. Yes, the darling of the DSA, the Democrats Socialists of America, a movement of which AOC says she's still a part of. There's an effort right now to try to rebrand her as a moderate heading into 2028. Great that you are here today on the Guy Benson Show. And, you know, Hakeem Jeffries, who's the House Minority Leader, he's now rejecting Medicare for All and a bunch of other DSA positions. But other so-called mainstream Democrats like Andy Beshear, the governor of Kentucky, are now embracing DSA positions, such as abolishing the Electoral College. Oh, yeah. Because if you want to play in that sandbox, even if you're the so-called moderate, the adult in the room, you have to embrace their nutty positions, period. You don't have a choice. You have to. So if Andy Beshear wants to make it out of Kentucky, and I've got news for you, Andy Beshear is not making it out of Kentucky. He's a straight white guy with a pretty blonde wife. He has no chance in this Democrat Party, but he has to then say he wants to abolish the Electoral College. Just like he has to embrace all the other nutty positions, even at the same time, he turns around and says he's rejecting socialism. How did we get to this place? And I know we're hearing a lot about socialism every day. You're hearing the polls saying that it's very popular. I have news for you. It's not that popular. It really isn't. It's popular among Democrats. It's popular among college-educated white liberals who vote Democrat anyway. It's not popular outside of that. It really isn't. So we're all watching as the Democrat Party basically now is consumed by the parasite of the DSA, and the parasite is now taking over the host. I don't know about the electability in general elections, but at the same time, I'm certainly not going to dismiss this because a lot of these people are incredibly charismatic, like Alexandria Ocasio-Cortez, for example. She is. She's very charismatic. AOC, I mean, they love her. And she is, in my opinion right now, the front runner for the Democrats in 2028. I know people say it's Kamala Harris. I don't believe that. I really don't. I don't believe that. I think it's AOC. I think people say Kamala Harris because they want to say, oh, yeah, yeah, she was the nominee last time. It's her turn. She deserves it again. I don't think they really mean it. And people still lie to pollsters. The energy is with AOC. But at the same time, Kamala Harris is also now embracing packing the Supreme Court, abolishing the Electoral College, even though that wouldn't have helped her in the last election because she lost the Electoral College and she lost the popular vote. So why not eliminate the popular vote is my question. The reason why these Democrats are embracing these positions goes back to a woman named Megan Romer. Megan Romer, if you remember, sat down with Fox's very own Shannon Bream for a really interesting interview. And she also sat down with Martha McCallum for a really interesting interview. And, you know, as you go through this and you listen to them check all the boxes of these nutty ideas and nutty positions, you say to yourself, how is it possible that they're breaking through the mainstream of the Democrat Party? Well, I have the answer for you. The answer is they've always been the party that embraces socialism. Going all the way back to Woodrow Wilson, they've embraced socialists in their ranks. They've called it different things over the years. Back when Wilson was around, you know, socialism was not popular in Europe. So they call themselves progressives, not the Teddy Roosevelt progressivism. That was different. No, no, these guys call themselves progressives as they radically expanded the power of the executive and started giving away things for free. And also at the same time, putting in their racist policies like resegregating the military. And they were incredibly anti-Semitic. Sound familiar? It should. And then, of course, they passed that socialist baton to FDR, who passed it to Lyndon Baines Johnson, who passed it to Barack Obama. Well, Bill Clinton, really, with his first attempts at Hillary Care, and then Barack Obama with Obamacare. And that's how we got here today, at this moment right now. So Megan Romer was asked a question by Shannon Bream, and this is cut number six. You know, should establishment Democrats be worried?
1: So should Van Jones and Rahm Emanuel and James Carville and all of the establishment Democrats be worried about DSA plans from within their tent?
7: The establishment Democrats should be worried about the voters and about what the voters think and about what the constituency thinks. And right now they have not been delivering, and our candidates are and have been, and it's resonating with voters.
6: So what do you do if you're Hakeem Jeffries responding to that? What do you do? Hakeem Jeffries, who's the current House Minority Leader, and presumably, if the Democrats retake the House, becomes the Speaker of the House, presumably. But at the same time, he is not the power in the Democrat Party in the House. That's Alexandria Ocasio-Cortez. So what does he do? What does Hakeem Jeffries do? Well, here's cut one.
8: Do Democratic Socialists belong in the Democratic Party, Leader Jeffries?
9: Well, what I can say is that I do not support defunding the police. I do not support open borders. I do not support abolishing the Senate. We're focused on actually solving problems that hardworking American taxpayers want us to solve, which is to lower the high cost of living in a situation where life is far too expensive in this country. That's the Democratic agenda. That's what House Democrats are fighting to achieve.
6: What does that mean? What does that mean, making things more affordable? What is that? Because that's what the socialists are saying. They're all about affordability. They're all about making things affordable for Americans by giving them free stuff, things like Medicare for all. So does Hakeem Jeffries support that? Cut two.
8: Just to be very clear, though, as a Democratic leader in the House, would you vote for or against Medicare for all?
9: I think as you've indicated in your question to me, it's not legislation that I currently am co-sponsoring or that I support.
8: Okay.
9: But we do support the notion that we've got to find a path forward to fix our broken healthcare system and make healthcare affordable for every single American.
6: That's kind of a yes, right? I mean, it's kind of a, I'm not currently sponsoring the bill, but at the same time, it's very similar to when these guys say, we have a big tent. You know what that means, a big tent? It means socialists are welcome here. And we're handing out popcorn, circus peanuts, and cotton candy, and we're having a great old time. That's right, in our big tent. And when you let guys like Bernie Sanders caucus with Democrats because you want their votes and you're craving just absolute obsession with power, Well, what do you expect is going to happen? The squad has been around for years. I mean, AOC has been saying her nutty policies since 2019 about defund the police, abolish prisons, get rid of the Electoral College, calling women menstruating people. She's been using the term Latinx all the way back to 2019. But what do you do now that they've now become the people who are in control of your party? You hem and haw like Hakeem Jeffries. You hem and haw. You go, well, I mean, it's not my bill, but we're welcome to all ideas and we want to look at everything. And so, yeah, ultimately we support Medicare for all. 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Yeah, we do. What about all the other things? What about all the other nutty positions that the Democrat socialists have? Like abolishing the Senate, abolishing the Electoral College, packing the Supreme Court, defunding the Pentagon. Here's some of the policies that Shannon Bream asked Megan Romer about. This is Cut 7.
1: Okay, so we're going to put up on the screen a few of the things that are part of your platform. And I want to ask you, just give me sort of a true or false on these. Abolish the Senate.
7: True.
1: Okay, replace the presidency and Supreme Court as we now know them.
7: Yep.
1: Abolish ICE.
7: Absolutely.
1: Abolish borders and give amnesty to anyone currently in the U.S. illegally.
7: As a long-term plan, yep.
1: Defund the Pentagon.
7: Absolutely.
1: Abolish prisons, at least in large part.
7: Yeah, again, that as part of a long-term program, yeah.
1: Okay, so no prisons. Government or public ownership of most large corporations.
7: Yeah, absolutely.
6: All right, now, getting back to Andy Beshear, you're the governor of Kentucky. You're running for president in 2028. You want to be the mainstream moderate guy. So you begin by saying that socialism doesn't work. But at the same time, you're also kind of, you know, playing footsie with them a little bit. And then you're going to embrace some of their more radical positions, which dramatically alter the republic and change our federal government completely and utterly and in a way that we'll never get back again. So here's two clips. Here's the first one of Governor Andy Beshear from over the weekend, Cut 16.
2: I believe socialism is a failed experiment, but I do believe that we need to get results for the American people. And I think when you look at Democratic governors, you see those results. I've been proud to create more jobs than any other governor in our history. The average wage of a new job in Kentucky this year is over $32 an hour. We're building affordable housing in Western Kentucky and in Eastern Kentucky on top of abandoned coal mines with solar panels on the top so they're affordable to live in too. People just want to see results, want to believe that life can get better.
6: So then why would you need to abolish the Electoral College? If everything that you're talking about is so wonderful, why not run for president on that platform and then let the states decide, let the American people decide under our current system of government? The answer is because Andy Beshear can't get through a primary unless he supports the DSA positions. That's why he says, well, I mean, it's a failed experiment, but the but is his way of saying, I'm open to their ideas. It's a big tent, blah, blah, blah, blah, blah. And this is what he said regarding Electoral College, Cut 17.
3: I didn't realize you support abolishing the Electoral College, if you're saying direct election of the president and vice president.
2: Yeah, I've said it a number of times. And it's because in Kentucky, we will never see a candidate for president or vice president unless they're from here. Why? Because people just expect that it'll go one way or the other. It's the idea that someone would get elected not just knowing about seven states, but having to earn votes all over the United States. I certainly think it's time.
6: Oh, please. The only states that'll matter are California and New York and a couple of other nutty socialist states in between. Your state will not matter. Nobody will care about Kentucky. The whole reason why we have the Electoral College, as you know, because you're smart, because you listen to the Guy Benson show, is to protect the interests of smaller states with less population. We know that. But this is the game. This is the dance. I want to run for president. I'm a Democrat. So I need to play footsie with you people. I need you people to like me. So I'm going to say some things for a general election audience and other things for the primary election audience. And this talking out of both sides of your mouth thing that you're hearing from a lot of people, including AOC right now, is very deliberate. AOC is now trying to rebrand herself as a moderate. And she's getting help, by the way. Democrats are out there going, you know, I mean, when you contrast AOC with some of these other socialists who've won recently, she's pretty moderate. And even AOC's out there saying, you know, woke one was crazy. Cut three.
10: I have a local city councilman that has this saying Woke One was crazy.
11: I mean, did the movement go too far with some of those positions? I mean, you briefly supported the idea of defunding the police.
10: I think that
6: she still does.
10: You know, during lockdown, of course, rhetoric in that time is not rhetoric that we would use today.
6: But you used it then, and you guys are still using it today. And in the interview, AOC goes on to say, yes, I'm a member of the Democrat Socialists of Manhattan, of New York City. You know, as if there's a distinction between the local chapter and the national chapter. But this effort to rebrand her as a moderate now, as she heads toward 2028, is something we will unpack for you as we continue along the show here today. And just so you are, if you're playing along at home and you're wondering, you know, is this trend now of mainstream Democrats sounding like the DSA, is this just kind of an outlier thing? Well, remember something, like I said earlier, Kamala Harris, who was the 2024 Democrat nominee for president, she's now embracing abolishing Electoral College. She's embracing packing the Supreme Court. She's embracing the very positions they have that would radically transform the federal government and radically transform the republic as we know it. Because that is deliberate. That is the point. The entire point of the Democrat Socialists of America movement is to dramatically transform America. It is not simply about giving out free buses or government-run grocery stores. It is about saying this country is an awful place, the patriarchy, white supremacy, blah, blah, blah, and then completely remaking it from the beginning by going back and burning it down, burning down the documents, the foundations of the republic, and then rebuilding it in its socialist wake. That's what they want to do. And that's why they're all out there talking about abolishing ICE. You know why? If you don't have ICE, you can't deport anybody. Which means that all those people who are in this country illegally right now will have to be granted amnesty. They'll have to be made citizens. They'll have to be able to vote. Back to the popular vote issue. You abolish the Electoral College, and you have all these millions of people who are here in this country illegally. There's no process to remove them now. There's no ICE. You give these people the right to vote, and you get them as Democrat voters. And then, yeah, you don't have to worry about pesky little red states like Kentucky, even though they elect Democrat governors. You can just focus on the population centers, and that is not a republic. That is a true democracy, which is what they truly want. And there's a reason why we are a constitutional republic. It is to guard against that, and that is what they want to change. It's the Guy Benson Show. It's me, Rich Zeoli, in for Guy. Glad you are here. We got a lot to talk about. We're just getting started.
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13: 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I'm Guy Benson on WLS AM.
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6: It is the Guy Benson Show. It's me, Rich Zeolian, for Guy today. Great to have you with us. You know, the whole point about this with the Democrat Socialists of America, because I know we're hearing about this a lot. You might say to yourself, oh, come on, Zeoli, it's August, right? It's just nothing to talk about. And we certainly don't want to talk about the WNBA. And I get it. We don't. But no, the reason why we're talking about this is because there's a lot of young people in this country who are, they're scared for their future. They are. They're scared. They're worried about AI taking their jobs. They worry about the fact that they can't afford their first home. Now, the reason why they can't afford the first home is an inventory issue. I know this because we bought a bigger house than what we had during COVID, which is probably the worst time to buy, but we needed it. We were having a baby. It was not a baby we planned for, and baby Reagan came along, and we had to upgrade. We had to get a bigger house, and prices are ridiculous because there's not a lot of inventory. There's a reason for that, and something we're going to talk about a little bit later in the show today with our friend Steve Moore, who is a great economist and understands the reason why exactly and what we can do about that. But you think about these young people, and they just came out of college, for a lot of them, in the last couple of years. And in college, they were told by professors, you know, socialism is great. The problem is it just hasn't been tried right. Had all these, you know, genocidal dictators. But if you take that out, otherwise, it's great. You know, if you leave aside the famines and the forced abortions, and it's really a very, very healthy and successful policy. Then these young people see guys like Mamdani, and they're like, wow, you know, I mean, maybe this guy is really the future. He's promising all this stuff, and times are tough out there. And I don't know. I mean, maybe we should follow a guy like this. And the question then becomes, is this really the look for the Democrat Party? As John Fetterman screams about this, is Zoran Mamdani really the look? Well, Zora Mamdani certainly thinks so. He was asked a question by Jonathan Carl on ABC's This Week. You know, are you the poster child? Cut 13.
1: Republicans are going to make you the poster child for the Democratic Party.
2: Let them. We don't have to ask ourselves what life looks like if a socialist wins. I won last November, and over the course of these last 6 months, what we've delivered for working people are the very things we were told were impossible. We've delivered free childcare for two-year-olds for the first time in New York City history. We've delivered tens of millions of dollars back to tenants who were taken advantage of by bad landlords. We've delivered 165,000 potholes being paved. And we've done all of these things while also delivering the lowest recorded crime in our city's history. That's what it looks like to have democratic socialism. And what you're seeing is that New Yorkers experienced this for 6 months and made the decision that they wanted to see more of it on the national stage as well.
6: You know what they're seeing right now? The highest rents in New York City history and the biggest exodus of people in New York City history. That's what they're seeing.

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2: Tomorrow afternoon, rains possible, 82. From the Weather Channel, I'm meteorologist Scott Laurier Moore, WLS AM 890 with another update in 30 minutes.
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4: Fox News, I'm Tom Graham. White House Middle East negotiator Jared Kushner wrapping up his meeting with Benjamin Netanyahu after the Israeli leader rejected a U.S. proposed roadmap for a ceasefire in Gaza.
5: We had a very, very good meeting. We were there for almost 4 hours with him and his team going through all the different details. I think there were some valid concerns that they raised that we were able to address.
4: A day earlier, Kushner met for 2 hours with the Hamas chief. Immigration and Customs Enforcement in the U.S. says agents arrested a Brazilian fugitive convicted of aggravated murder.
6: ICE said Macon Salto dos Reis was arrested earlier this month in what it called a targeted operation. According to the agency, Dos Reis was convicted by a Brazilian court in 2024, but illegally entered the U.S. in June of that year.
4: Fox's Grinnell Scott, America is listening to Fox News.
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1: Brandon Johnson at the No Kings rally in the shadow of Sheridan Gorman's murder had this to say.
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1: NASA had the successful launch, and there are American astronauts in space. 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
0: 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From the loop to the verbs, Guy Benson.
1: The Chicago Bears might be moving to Indiana. 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
11: It's the business decision. I mean, John Deere, another Illinois company, just moved a huge distribution center just across the border. 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
1: Byron York, chief political correspondent at the Washington Examiner. The recent assassination attempt at the White House Correspondents' Center. Do you think that there has been really meaningful soul-searching or reevaluation in any way of our politics in light of a third attempt to kill the president in the span of less than 2 years?
11: I would say zero. Absolutely not.
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1: Did you see what the U.S. Senator from Connecticut did? 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And Chris Murphy wrote a single word on X. Awesome. 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
4: In for Guy Benson, it's Rich Zeoli.
5: It is, and I'm grateful that you are here today on the Guy Benson Show. Thanks for being here, and I'm really excited. Jonathan Fahey is here, former acting ICE director and former federal prosecutor. He's on social media at John for Fairfax. Fahey, I just saw you were on America Reports, man. You're everywhere these days. How you doing, brother?
6: I'm doing great. Thanks for having me.
5: Absolutely. I saw your interview with John, and I guess it was Jackie Heinrich filling in today for Sandra. So you were talking about the Democrats' push for open borders. I want to play a clip for you, and I want to get your take on this. This is Megan Romer, who's the head of the Democrat Socialists of America, when she was talking to Shannon Bream back in July. I want to play two clips for you. Let's start with cut number one.
7: So abolish ICE.
5: Or not.
7: Would there be any enforcement of immigration laws, or with abolishing the border, we're not enforcing immigration laws, they go away.
8: Yeah, so again, this is part of this longer term plan, and part of it
7: includes... But if you can get there.
8: Yeah, I mean, if we can get to the place where the U.S. is not destabilizing countries in order to mine them for resources, there will be significantly less migration.
5: All right. Leaving that last part out of it, Jonathan, let me just ask you about the part about abolishing ICE. I mean, you would know better than me, but it seems like if you don't have ICE, there's no way to enforce deportations. Therefore, everybody who's in the country illegally gets to stay. Could that be part of their bigger plan?
6: Yeah, it seems like that's really part of their plan, and they don't really even hide it that much anymore, that they want the illegal aliens to stay and they want them to vote. And the other thing that's, you know, you hear these Democrats a lot saying, well, we're in favor of a secure border, we just don't like what ICE is doing. Well, you can't have both, they're intertwined. So if you basically don't have ICE, then people are going to be flooding over the border because they know the second they get here and lay foot on American soil, they will be in essence de facto citizens. So it would be just total chaos, which I hate to say it, but I think that's what the Democrats actually want. They want basically Biden on steroids, which, you know, that seems to be the way the party is going. And it's really kind of shocking that, you know, the sort of more radical Democrats are saying this, but the other Democrats that are considered mainstream now are still completely extreme on the immigration issue. They don't even support deporting criminals that are in the country, meaning illegal aliens that commit additional crimes against Americans. They want to keep them in the country, and that's a mainstream Democrat position. But this whole thing is, you know, when does it end? Maybe just when we become a third world country and no one wants to come here anymore. But other than that, it just seems like it would be absolutely devastating.
5: And I think when you look at their ideas to abolish Electoral College, for example, and then you have all these millions of people who they can't deport, and they're here, and they become citizens, they become voters, they become Democrat voters. I mean, this is the long-term plan here, absolutely, Jonathan Fahey. And I don't think you can separate the two. When you hear guys like Andy Beshear say we got to abolish Electoral College, and he's supposed to be a so-called mainstream Democrat. So you hear some Democrats say, I want secure borders. I think it was Ro Khanna who said this over the weekend. I want secure borders, so I support Border Patrol, but I don't support ICE. I want to get rid of ICE. So that basically then says the quiet part out loud. Everybody who's here gets to stay. Ultimately, you get the vote, and ultimately you get to vote for Democrats, and ultimately you help Democrats win the popular vote. And since there's no Electoral College, you help elect Democrats to the White House.
6: Exactly. And you get rid of the Supreme Court and you get rid of the Senate, in essence, because I'm sure the next step would be, well, we can't just have two senators for each state, because that's not fair to the other states, just like the Electoral College is unfair. It's the same principle. So everything just falls apart. And, you know, it's interesting, if you look at this, and I think we all know, and most of the listeners know, the Democrats fight harder on against voter ID than on any issue. They will give up anything other than voter ID, which is just astonishing if you think about it, because they always say there's no cheating and everything. And if that were the case, this would be the easiest thing for them to give up, right? Say, well, it doesn't have, there's no cheating anyway. Of course, we'll give you voter ID. But it's funny, they will fight that harder than any other issue. And these things all come together is bring in lots of illegals, let them get them voting, or formally amnestize them and get them, make them citizens and get them voting. But they believe they get 70% of illegal aliens plus voting for them, and it's their long-term play. And they basically traded the middle class, the working class, for illegal alien voters, and that's the play they've made, because everything they push benefits illegal aliens. They never do anything that helps the middle class, the working class, which is who they always claim they stand for.
5: You know, Jonathan, my state of New Jersey, as you know, had that little software glitch, and I'm using air quotes for that, where 6,600 non-citizens were registered to vote, 400 ultimately ended up voting. The numbers are probably higher, but that's what they're telling us now. A big part of the reason why is because the former governor, Phil Murphy, said we're going to have driver's licenses for illegals. And at the same time, that's where you also get registered to vote. So, you know, that's also the kind of thing you could say it's a glitch, but it's certainly a glitch that seems to favor Democrats.
6: Yeah, glitches and things like that are always, you know, always favor Democrats, or things in the news that come out a certain way against Republicans. It's just coincidentally they always unfold a certain way. But I think the biggest issue with New Jersey, and I think the Democrats and the media have done a good job of hiding it, they're trying to portray this as just this certain number that was of illegals that were part of this glitch. They never talk about the real issue, which is the illegal alien honor system, which is our voting system. All you have to do if you're an illegal alien is you get your driver's license, claim you're an American citizen, and you get to vote. And there's no way to check up on that. And when the federal government tries to check up on that, again, they fight it tooth and nail. So that's the real issue, the unknown number of illegal aliens that just decide, well, hey, if you're here getting every other benefit, why not check off the voting benefit too? And there's nothing to enforce that. There's no safeguards when people say they're a citizen to check it off to look for verification. And that's sort of almost gotten lost in this issue, because that's I can't even imagine. It's, I'm sure, tenfold the number, at least in that category.
5: Jonathan Fahey is with me, former acting ICE director and former federal prosecutor. Those are some really staggering numbers that you break down for us, Jonathan. And, you know, as you think about that, and you think about the Democrat National Committee officially approving a resolution saying they want to abolish ICE. So it's not just now outliers in the party, or it's now official party policy. And then you've got, again, more mainstream Democrats, like in New York, Kathy Hochul, uniting with Zora Mamdani against ICE, pledging legal funding for migrant children. So they're playing the child card here to say, you know, ICE is cruel, ICE is mean. We've heard this now so many times, but I guess they think it works for them.
6: Yeah, I think they think it works for them. And again, this is complete nonsense that, you know, whenever it's the children involved, there's never any of this, well, why are there children coming to our border? Because, you know, Democrats encourage that, or their families encourage that. So that, you know, who's really responsible for this? And this idea that if you come here illegally and bring children with you, you should somehow get to stay in our country and become a citizen is really not only insane, but it's entirely unworkable other than under the Democrat system. But yeah, you it's good that you brought up, you know, Kathy Hochul, because she'll say things like, I don't support defunding ICE, but remember, 7,000 people that ICE had detainers on last year, people that committed crimes in New York, they released them back into the community rather than turn them over to ICE. And she's fought against She's eliminated these 287G program, would allow localities to basically turn over criminals to ICE. So everything she has done has made it basically hard or in her, in best case scenario for her, impossible to deport people. So, but she's trying to walk this line that she's somehow not against defunding, or that she's not in favor of defunding ICE, but it really is the same thing. It's de facto defunding or preventing them from doing their job. So, you know, there is no mainstream Democrat left anymore, save John Fetterman. They all want mass amnesty for everyone here, and they want to reopen the border. And if they get power again in 2028, you know, look out, because they're going to be coming, even as we saw from Biden when they were coming over wearing the Biden-Harris shirts. Remember when Biden got elected? It was insane. But they all, the illegal aliens, know if the Democrats win, they will get amnesty.
5: Yeah, they will. They will get amnesty, no doubt about that. Jonathan Fahey's with me. It's great to have him on the show today. So, you know, as we think about that, Ben, I'm going to play a clip for you. This is Tom Homan talking about the success of ICE right now. And it's like every time he comes out and talks about the success, you know that they're just they're ready to then do something to try to make ICE look bad. I do believe the majority of Americans still support ICE, and that's why President Trump won all seven swing states in the Electoral College. It's because they, you know, we do want secure borders in this country. We're a nation of laws. We do want that. But every time there's good statistics out, whether it's lower crime, as Cash Patel talked about, and I'll get your thoughts on that in a second, or it's success of ICE, they come out and they try to deliberately do something to make ICE look bad. So here's Tom Homan, cut 41.
0: If they look at the results of what ICE has done, right, yet record numbers of arrest deportation. In June, ICE arrested more illegal aliens than any time in the history of the agency. July, we blew June out of the water. August is going to be the same thing. And people need to remember, just short of 70% of everybody we arrest is a criminal. So we're removing hundreds of thousands of criminals from their neighborhoods, make their neighborhoods safe again. But they can have an answer to abolishing ICE. Okay, ICE just found 151,000 missing children that were smuggled during the Biden administration. They lost track of. Some of these children were victims of sex trafficking. Some were forced into labor.
5: Some of them were sex trafficked and forced into labor. Jonathan, how come we don't hear more about that from the left? They never seem to care about the victims of human trafficking. They never seem to care about these kids. I mean, the Biden administration, their New York Times reported what? I mean, like over 400,000 kids that had gone missing. This administration's done a great job of trying to find those children, but I just don't hear the advocates out there asking any of those questions.
6: Yeah, because we know they don't care. And that's really, you know, just brings up sort of their hypocrisy when they're talking about families being separated and things like that. It's like there are hundreds of thousands of people that they let in the country, put them with sponsors that they didn't know who they were and didn't verify, knowing that a significant number would have ended up victims of crime. And they didn't care, and nor will they ever care. And it's just the same thing if you look at, you know, the Lake and Riley and Sheridan Gorman. The left never says anything about that. They won't even dignify these crime victims that lost their daughters because it doesn't fit their narratives. I mean, remember, like, J.B. Pritzker took, like, I think 4 or 5 days to give, like, some, you know, generic platitudinal condolence to Sheridan Gorman's family after getting public pressure. But, you know, when it's the other side, when it's something that ICE does bad, they don't take 10 seconds to look at the facts before they get out there and make a statement. And, you know, I think it all just comes down to which we all know is their agenda is massive illegal immigration, massive amnesty, and they couldn't care less if their victims involved in it, whether they're sex trafficked or anything else. Their greater goal, the end justifying the means, is that, you know, mass amnesty agenda. And it's just shocking how little they care and how many people have been harmed and will be harmed for them to achieve it.
5: Yeah, I think that is such a great point that you make. I mean, they don't care about, you know, about these victims. It really is heartbreaking. I got to ask you, I want to switch gears just a little bit, because there was an announcement by the Attorney General, Todd Blanche, the final rule to restore federal firearm rights for people who have been convicted of a crime Or who were prohibited from possessing firearms, they're able to apply for restoration of their federal firearm rights. Attorney General saying, Second Amendment is not a second-class right, and the federal government should not permanently deprive Americans of a constitutional right without regard to whether they possess or pose a danger to public safety. I think this is a big win for the Second Amendment. It's a big win for liberty. And certainly, you know, if you committed a crime and you paid for that, you should be able to get your rights back, in my opinion.
6: Yeah, I agree with you. And, you know, a lot of states do this as well. And I think, you know, President Trump looking at this issue and looking at pardon issues, sort of commutation issues generally, people should get the opportunity once they've paid their debt, they're no longer a danger. They should get the opportunity to reintegrate themselves in society. And generally, it's funny, Democrats a lot of times agree with that. But then when it comes to the Second Amendment, they don't. But yeah, if somebody is safe, they've paid their debt for whatever their crime was, it does seem perfectly reasonable to allow them to, again, get fully integrated back into society and get the rights and the responsibilities they have as part of that.
5: Yeah, and I'll just make a point that there are some categories where you can't get your rights back. You cannot. Violent felons, registered sex offenders, illegal aliens, and others who present an ongoing danger. I mean, again, the common sense, right?
6: Exactly. Yes. Common sense. And it's good for society. You don't want people that are, you know, permanently, like, you know, I think what the quote you played about or you discussed was, you know, second class citizens or second class rights. It's like, this is a right as an American and you should be able to get that again. And again, look at this administration and look how much, you know, I think you're alluding to how much crime has gone down. They're very focused on crime and safety. They've done a great job on it. So I don't think this will make anyone less safe by doing so.
5: Jonathan Fahey, former acting ICE director and former federal prosecutor. Follow him at John for Fairfax. Thanks, my friend. Appreciate it.
6: Thank you.
5: Coming up on the Guy Benson Show, a tragic death in Hollywood. What do we know? We'll find out. Don't go away.
4: 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Miss a lot. 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
10: Byron York, chief political correspondent at the Washington Examiner. The recent assassination attempt at the White House Correspondents' Center. Do you think that there has been really meaningful soul-searching or reevaluation in any way of our politics in light of a third attempt to kill the president in the span of less than 2 years?
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5: I want to bring in producer Christine. Hey, Cookie, give us the latest on Hayden Panettiere. It was a very tragic news to wake up to today. I actually saw it late last night. I saw Variety had a breaking news story about it. You read her book. You followed her career.
18: Yes, it's just crazy that this happened. I just finished her book last month. And I remember picking it up and going, do I want to read this? Do I not? And I started to read it and I got hooked. And you could just tell, like, throughout her life, she was still in a very sad place. She's had a lot of stuff go wrong for her and a lot of stuff that she did herself to herself. But you could just tell by when I was done with the book, she's probably not healed the way she probably thought. And if you go and listen to some of the interviews she just did on her book tour, you could tell, I think something was still a little off. And the latest is she passed away yesterday in Greenville, South Carolina. People close to that area, or, you know, by her apartment or whoever's apartment she was at, noticed that there was a box of Narcan right next to her on the couch. And I think they're pretty much saying that this was, you know, an overdose, and multiple attempts of CPR efforts were tried and nothing could work. And she was going to be 37 years old on Friday. So, wow. Yeah, it's sad. She has a daughter who lives in, I believe she was living in the Ukraine until the war. And then she lives in Germany now. But she had lost custody of her daughter many, many years ago. She had very, very severe postpartum depression. That also, she had alcoholism issues. So she's, you know, you never know what's going on behind closed doors. And also, like, this is definitely something that you look at and you say, life is short. You got to make the best of it.
5: Yeah. And, you know, Christine, you look at her from the periphery and you're like, oh, my God, this woman has everything, yeah. Right? She's beautiful, successful career. She was in Heroes. She started out in We Are Titans when she was a kid.
18: Yep.
5: But she talked about that when she gave an interview to Fox News Digital. I read that. And she said, you know, being a child actor, a lot of pressure with that.
18: It is a lot of pressure. And she talks about that in the book, that she just wanted to be perfect, really, for her mother, because her mother was her manager. And you've heard these stories a lot about momagers and having issues. But I don't think her and her mother were even speaking. I don't think they weren't at the time of the book. So,
5: well, keep following it for us. We'll talk more about this as the show progresses and more details come out. We have a big 4 o'clock hour. Liz Peek's going to join us here on The Guy Benson Show. Don't go away.

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6: Rainfall intensity not as great this week across the area as it was last week. Thankfully, hopefully this week our neighbors south and east of us have a chance to dry out. 65 at the lakeshore tonight. Increasing rain chances tomorrow afternoon after 3 and a high of 82. Rainfall totals not that high for us and a light shower Wednesday, 81. From the Weather Channel, I'm meteorologist Scott Laurie Moore, WLS AM 890 with another update in 30 minutes.
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8: Letting the MOU end. I'm Jack Callahan, Fox News. President Trump says the U.S. will not seek an extension to the 60-day ceasefire with Iran that was designed to give peace talks a chance. The president telling reporters in the Oval Office this afternoon Iran wants a deal.
9: But they're not going to make the kind of a deal that I feel is necessary. Look, we're in there for one reason. Iran cannot have a nuclear weapon. You understand that? Iran cannot have a nuclear weapon. And they won't have a nuclear weapon.
8: The president claimed that oil prices are coming down and will continue to unless we decide to do something far more drastic than we're doing. The president's Mideast envoy Jared Kushner met for several hours today with Israel's Prime Minister Netanyahu about the future of Gaza. Kushner telling Fox News,
10: "We had a very, very good meeting. We were there for almost 4 hours with him and his team going through all the different details. I think there were some valid concerns that they raised that we were able to address. And we were able to go through some of the misunderstandings and misinformation that's been out."
8: Netanyahu had previously rejected Israel's withdrawal from Gaza as proposed by the president's peace board until Hamas has been fully disarmed. The state murder trial of admitted killer Luigi Mangione will not begin next month as scheduled. A New York state judge has scheduled a hearing for October 9th on Mangione's bid to have the charges thrown out. He contends his guilty plea last week to federal charges in the death of UnitedHealthcare CEO Brian Thompson would make a state trial double jeopardy, which is unconstitutional. Opening statement. Statements have been heard and testimony begun in the trial of Dwayne Davis, charged with murder and the death of rapper Tupac Shakur 3 decades ago in a drive-by shooting in Las Vegas. Davis is not accused of pulling the trigger, but of hiring the gunman and supplying the weapon. Stocks set the close, the Dow unofficially down 272 points. 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
13: Heads are exploding in Chicago Bears territory in their fan base, and this is a story that deserves attention across the country. 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
13: Commander Bovino, he's been ordered basically to leave Minneapolis by the higher-ups in the federal government, along with some but not all of the Border Patrol agents who are on the ground there. 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
3: Sinkernagel goes over to Gutman. Gutman centers, goes over. Lewandowski receives, fires, he scores! Brace yourselves! Robert Lewandowski gets his second of the night.
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0: It is a very busy day today as we continue watching the Democrats, Socialists of America, take over the party. But some are saying, I'm out. Not John Fetterman just yet, the senator from Pennsylvania, but others. Here to talk about it with us here on the Guy Benson Show, Liz Peek, Fox News contributor and columnist for FoxNews.com. Follow her on social media at Liz Peek. Hey, Liz, thanks for joining us.
20: Hey, it's my pleasure. Thanks for having me on.
0: So you wrote a piece, A Brave Democrat Leaves His Party as Radical Socialists Take Over. Wow, there is one out there, huh?
20: Yeah, not many. Yes, Julian Epstein, a longtime lifelong Democrat, longtime Democrat apparatchik, is fed up, has had enough of the mainly the Israel bashing. And if you look at so many of the primary races and so many of the contests featuring especially the DSA candidates or DSA backed candidates, it really comes down to Israel being the main fighting point. And it's just kind of remarkable that Democrats, who have attracted 70% of Jewish voters over many decades, are so eager to turn their back on Israel and the Jewish funding and also Jewish voters. But that is usually contentious, obviously. It's a big sticking point. And that's one of the things that Jillian Epstein was objecting to. But it's not just him, and it's not just that issue. It's also the embrace of people like Hassan Piker, who is willing to say almost anything to get more followers on Twitter, on his platform. I think voters are just kind of looking at the Democrats' acceptance of really vile rhetoric, vile talking points about women, about Jews, et cetera, and saying, I'm done. It's enough.
0: Yeah. Yeah, I mean, some of the stuff they're saying is crazy. I do think there's definitely a strong current of anti-Semitism running through the ranks.
20: Yeah. Yes, without a doubt. And again, I was thinking today, what happens if, in fact, the peace in Gaza holds? What if Israel and the Palestinian leadership can come to some sort of agreement about the governance of Gaza? What then? I mean, what are we going to see from all these protesters who don't know anything really about Israel and about the Palestinian cause, but who have made it their business to denounce Israel, denounce certainly Bibi Netanyahu, et cetera? What are they going to do? I mean, if Palestinians, if Hamas agrees to lay down their arms, which is obviously a major sticking point, but if Hezbollah and Hamas back off their attacks on Israel and agree to some sort of peace formula, does all that rancor and energy and anger go away? I really have no idea.
0: Yeah, I don't know, Liz. It's a great point, right? Because it's one thing to have disagreements about America's involvement in Middle Eastern wars. It's another thing to have this openly anti-Israel stance that these people have. So even if the Abraham Accords does what it originally intended to do, and Israel and Saudi Arabia form an alliance, which would be amazing, and these countries can all work together, I still think there'll be that anti-Israel current throughout these people. I think it's not just a matter of disagreement about foreign policy with them.
20: Well, I think that's fair, because after all, a lot of these DSA candidates and the DSA-backed candidates, and I'm only making that distinction because someone like Abdu al-Sayed, who's running for the Senate in Michigan, is backed by the DSA but says, oh, no, I'm not, he's right, distancing himself from that label. But most of them are Muslims. Let's be honest. So the reality is those people Al-Sayed, who have a real vicious approach to dealing with Israel and wanting to basically out any Democrat who takes AIPAC money, the PAC that supports Israel causes and so forth. I don't know if it's really going to go away if there is no more conflict in the Middle East. But presumably, that's what has driven so many protests at our universities. That is what is inflaming passions about Israel's position that it's a colonizing nation and all that. If the Palestinians agree and reach some agreement where they're sort of more or less saying, well, we're willing to be colonized, I don't know, do all those students just figure out another cause? That's my guess, right? Because it does seem like they pivot from climate change to George Floyd to Palestinians pretty much at the drop of a hat. Not all of them, admittedly. Yeah. And again, there is this new sort of Muslim cohort of voters and also politicians that's very new to our country. I mean, we've not really had many Muslim office holders. If Al-Sayed wins, he'd be the first Muslim in the Senate, I believe. And so it is a somewhat new divide, and I'm not sure where it goes.
0: You know, we used to have this joke, and you've probably seen the meme, Liz Peek, where students were waiting in line to trade in their Ukraine flags for Iranian flags to fly. You know what I mean? It's like, it's just whatever the cause du jour is. But no, to the point about Muslims, I mean, it's not an anti-Muslim thing like they want to make it out to be. It's a real question of the thinking of certain Muslims towards Israel and their presence in the region and whether or not there should be cooperation with Israel. And obviously that's the dividing point, right? I mean, Iran says no, and other Muslim countries want to work with Israel. So, and this is the broader point of the Middle East writ large, as I look at it. I mean, some countries have casinos hotels, theme parks. I mean, they want to make the region a destination. I read somewhere that there's more tourists now going or were going to the Middle East to go to theme parks than in other countries around the world. So they want to bring that capital there and the investments there. And Trump's tapping into that as a businessman, hoping that Iran will want to be at the rich, you know, adult table. I don't think they ever do because they're so driven by the ideological religious philosophy.
20: Well, I think we're talking two different things. There's the Iranian people, and then there's the IRGC, the Revolutionary Guard. Those people are the guard who has basically taken over, absolutely taken over management and control of Iran. They know that if they back off, if they lay down their arms, if they agree to some sort of peace settlement, they're dead. I mean, I think that's a fair statement. They're hated by the people. They're certainly hated by an awful lot of other people in the Middle East. But to your point about becoming a tourist destination, people are so offended by and angry at Trump for stopping his bombing of Iran, they think prematurely. But here's the thing. The Gulf nations were getting pulverized. I mean, every time we attacked Iran, Iran attacked Saudi Arabia or Kuwait or Abu Dhabi. And guess what? All those countries have, to your point, invested billions of dollars at broadening their economies, becoming a tourist destination. By the way, I've been to some of those countries. They're pretty terrific. I mean, Dubai, Abu Dhabi, these places have spent a fortune in modernizing, in creating a sort of social structure and everything else. It's very welcoming of foreigners, certainly very welcoming of foreign investment. I mean, Dubai has become the Singapore of the East, Middle East, clearly, and really has surpassed last time I was there, which was not that long ago. You know, everybody was doing deals with Dubai and building a building there and bringing an office there, et cetera. It's a very vibrant place, and they're not alone. So I have some sympathy that, you know, I was saying this to somebody, and they said, well, you know, they're not, it's just military installations that have been hit. That's just not true. There was a major hotel in Dubai that was hit by a missile or a drone, an Iranian attack. And that nothing turns off tourism like the idea that you might be blown up in your hotel room, right? So, I mean, I do have some sympathy that Trump needs those countries to be on board. He needs those countries to follow through with alliances. And now, interestingly, Iran attacking all of them, they have formed a coalition to push back against Iran, really for the first time in history. Everyone has been basically willing to live and let live in the Middle East, let Iran carry on with their proxy antagonism and attacks on Israel and the United States. But now you're really seeing pretty significant pushback because, again, to your point, they want to change their economies.
0: And just one more point on that. Disney's investing $35 billion to build a theme park in Abu Dhabi. You know what I mean? Like that's what we're talking about here. We're talking about this massive investment, Abu Dhabi and the United Arab Emirates. I mean, that's a big freaking deal that Disney wants to invest the kind of money there.
20: It is. And, you know, think about it from the point of view of Europeans. This region now, and particularly for the Brits, dozens of flights every day back and forth, very easy to get to and guaranteed good weather. I mean, it's hot, but it's sunny and there are beaches and there's a lot to recommend someplace like Abu Dhabi. I mean, I was reading just now that Trump is threatening to bomb Oman if they stand in the way of any kind of peace deal with Iran. I can't imagine why the Sultanate of Oman would do that. But I've been to Oman. It's a teeny country. I mean, one bomb would basically demolish the entire thing. That's an exaggeration. It's not quite true, but it is a very small country. And yet they have a very attractive tourist destination. You know, they have Oman resorts and various things like that because they have nice beaches and great weather and so forth. So there really is, I think you're right. There is an opportunity to develop even Gaza and make these places welcoming to foreigners and trade and so forth, Iran won't have it today under this leadership. There's just no, there is no interest in providing for the people the kind of economy that would be self-sustaining and growing and successful. There just isn't that instinct on the part of the leadership of Iran, and that's a tragedy.
0: Yeah, and I saw that President Trump is saying that he will bomb the S out of Oman if they can. I don't know what the S stands for, but it can't be good, you know? So
20: I don't think so, right?
0: Probably not, right? Yeah. No, but it is really an incredible time that we're watching right now as all this plays out. And I think very often we forget there are other nations involved here who want Iran to stay in their lane, or at least, you know, be a good actor, and they don't want to see them get a nuclear weapon because they think that the leadership, to your point earlier about the divide between the people and the leadership, they think they're nuts and they don't want to invest all this money and billions of dollars and have tourists there. And, you know, you're on a beach one day and Iran drops a nuke. Like, they don't want that.
20: Yeah. And, you know, it's long been said that if Iran gets a nuclear weapon, everyone else in the region is going to want to do the same thing. So that is really, that's probably one of the great threats about the Iranian nuclear quest. And make no mistake, there has been a push towards a nuclear bomb in Iran for decades. And, you know, the Obama JCPOA, the joint agreement with six nations to limit that development, that was just a placeholder. It didn't really stop the process. It simply pushed it off into the future a few years. And all during that time, Iran was cheating. So I know everyone is fed up with this war. I am too. I don't think they've conducted it brilliantly. I do think that allowing the Strait of Hormuz to become such a chokehold was obviously a huge mistake. But the reality is, this is something that is good for the world. If Trump somehow manages to defray the development of a nuclear weapon by Iran for a decade or two, that would be gigantic.
0: Liz Peek, thank you so much for joining us. And please follow Liz at Liz Peek, LIZPEEK. Liz, thank you so much. This is a great interview. I appreciate it.
20: Hey, thanks for having me. Take care.
0: More to come on the Guy Benson Show. The latest on Hayden Panettiere's passing. We'll find out more details about that. And it used to be gauche, I think it's to move back in with your parents if you were young. It was considered a sign of failure. Now it's considered a rite of passage. We'll talk about it. Let's not go away.
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4: 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Facts over noise. 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
0: There's this amazing trend that's happening right now where people are moving back in with their parents. And what's crazy about this is, if you had told me when I was young, I had to move back. I mean, I'm still young, but you know, I mean, not young, young, like in my 20s young, that I had to move back in with my parents or even my early 30s. I would have thought, okay, I'm a failure. Like I can't make it. I can't survive on my own. I'm moving back in with mom and dad. And I don't know, maybe I got that from when George Costanza moved back in with his parents in Seinfeld. Maybe that's where I got that from. But nowadays, it's a very different time. Wall Street Journal has this story, and they talk about how it used to be seen as a sign of failure. Now it is a sign, moving back in with your parents, that is, it's a smart financial move. Gen Z is moving back home. Christine, now, if your daughter decides one day to leave the home, what are you going to do to stop her, is my question. Yeah, forget her moving back in.
27: I said, I've always told her I'm just going to follow her wherever she goes. And that's a real conversation, and she rolls her eyes every time. So if she needed to come back home to live with her mom and dad, I would be so happy.
0: You see, you're making the point that I think needs to be said, which is that when you ask the parents, they're happy about it. They're like, yeah, great. I don't know if that was the same when we were kids.
27: Like, no,
0: right?
27: No,
0: I mean, my parents would have said, hell no, you're not moving back in. That's a sign of failure. Go get your own place, figure it out.
27: Yeah, so I had a little different of a family life because my father was a very strict Italian. Like, he wanted his daughter's home. He didn't want us moving out until, you know, we were married. So it was just a little bit different. But I think that if I did have to move home after I had moved out, it would look like it was a failure, not something to be proud of.
0: and temporary, not the kind of thing where you're right, like a weekend, you know, not years. And like this one woman wrote this piece, and I moved back in with my parents at 31, and it wasn't just there for a little while. There's another woman who said, I had a bad breakup and I moved back in with my parents. I would suggest that if you ever go through something like that, you know, you move back in, let your mom help you with that. Is it the Gen Z mindset that that's acceptable, or is it more of a sign of, I don't know, the economy?
27: I think a little bit of both, but probably more about the Gen Z. I think that it's just like a different time and era. I mean, just think about the 80s and the 90s, and you moved out and then you had to go back and live in your parents' basement. You know, like that was something that you got made fun of for.
0: Yeah.
27: Not, you know, make the whole basement into a luxury apartment for your kids and call it a day.
0: That's right. And beanbag chairs. You know, I mean, that's the best you could get back then.
27: Goodness. That was luxury.
0: Or if you move back into your old room, if your parents still kept it as your room, and you're sitting in there and you're looking at, like, you know, posters for, I don't know, Iron Maiden, Sphinx. I'm not sure, you know, but it can't be psychologically a good thing. I wouldn't have thought. But nowadays it's like, yeah, I mean, why should I pay rent when my parents can their house is paid off, if their house is paid off?
27: I do know that, I mean, I did move out later on than most people, and I do know I had a lot of money.
0: 42.
27: What'd you say?
0: You were 42.
27: I just moved out. I'm actually begging for my mom if I could go move back in. And I'm sure Bobby is too.
0: Right.
27: Send her back.
0: Well, we'll see what as this progresses. I think a lot of this has to do with the fact that for a lot of people, the idea of first-time home ownership is off the table. But why is that? We're lucky. We're going to talk to a great economist later in the show today. I will ask him that question. Why is the American dream of home ownership not on the table for so many people? Of course, I'm talking about the great Stephen Moore. He'll join us later. But coming up, the latest on Hayden Panettiere's death. What do we know? Let's talk about it. It's the Guy Benson Show. Don't go away.

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1: How far can local leaders go in resisting law enforcement through official acts and policies encouraging local agitators to interfere with federal operations against the federal government and lawful authority under the laws of this country before it actually crosses a line into you yourself are breaking the law?
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2: Oh. We're going to give them a chance to perform, but it's going to have to be based on actions and steps. 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
3: The United States wants to put more economic pressure on Iran. Energy Secretary Chris Wright telling Fox there will be an impact on energy prices in the short term, but he believes it will begin to come down when this conflict finally ends.
4: We're fixing a 47-year-old problem with this government in Iran and the threat of nuclear weapons. But it does cause some disruption in the short term. Mm-hmm. But President Trump's policies have made us ready for that disruption.
3: AAA reports the average price of gas in the U.S. is just over $4 per gallon. 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
1: One of the things that I've been concerned about regarding this conflict is the possibility of sleeper cells or lone wolves activating within our own country. 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
1: Thank you, Prevagen. We appreciate it very, very much. I have a question for you as you're listening to the Guy Benson Show with me, Rich Zeoli, in today. Great to be with you. Really appreciate you being here. The question I have for you, why do you think so many young people are attracted to socialism? What do you think it is? Do you think it is because of their professors? Do you think it is because they're worried about the future and AI and socialism seems to be the trendy thing? Do you think it's that? Do you think it's social media that's pushing them towards this and they want to feel like they fit in, so now they're embracing this? Is it because, do you think so many of their generations turning around and saying this is a good thing, capitalism's evil, that they just kind of feel like they'd be the outlier if they disagree, that that's kind of a boomer thing to be capitalist? What do you think it is? I'd love to hear from you on this. 833-456-1300. 833-456-1300 is the number. You can weigh in. Tell me why you think so many young people are attracted towards socialism. Because they are. When you look at the numbers, this is a movement that is certainly capturing a certain generation. Gen Z, yes. Millennials to a lesser degree. But Gen Z for sure. And then the generation that follows them, where do they go by all this? You know, and my opinion is, and tell me if you agree with this or not, I think a lot of this comes from what they've been taught in schools. I really do. 833-456-1300. I think schools have become an indoctrination camp, and that you've had college professors who have told them year after year that capitalism fails, that capitalism is a reason for climate change, that capitalism is a reason for oppression, that it's not fair that other people make more money than you do. And they've told these students this. Then these students graduate. They've got, you know, hundreds of thousands of dollars of debt. Their degree is stupid. They can't find a job. And they turn around and go, oh, it's capitalism's fault. You know, if Elon Musk didn't make so much money, I'd make more of that money. I think that many of these college professors teach them that it's a zero-sum game. Like, if Elon's making billions of dollars, that means there's less money for you. Which, of course, is insane, but I do think that's where a lot of this comes from. Do you agree with that? Do you think that it's college professors, maybe even high school teachers pushing this? And where 833-456-1300 is the number. Whereas in the past, they might have hid from that a little bit. They might have been afraid to embrace socialism in the classroom because they were afraid of losing their job. But if you think about the teachers' union in this country and how powerful they've become, and how powerful they are backing Democrats, writing all these checks for them. And maybe you have a college student. Maybe you have a student who's on their way to college. And maybe you've experienced this firsthand. Well, we've been pushing for school choice. We've been pushing for parents to get more involved in their kids' education. I know for a lot of us as parents, COVID was a wake-up call for what our kids are being taught in the classroom. It's like, oh, my God, I can't believe they're being taught this? Like, are you serious? And we talked a lot over the years about kind of the wildly inappropriate books for kids that were in the classroom. But we haven't really talked much about the curriculum in terms of what they taught about socialism and capitalism. So weigh in on this. Let me know what you think. What is the reason so many young people are attracted to socialism? 833-456-1300. Bob is in Indiana. Bob, you were on the Guy Benson Show. How you doing, Bob?
2: I'm fine. At 65 years old, these people just don't know any better. They fell into a trap in the generation where true history has not been taught to them. So I guess you can say professors, this, that, the other, all these universities and so forth. They just don't know any better. As far as the next generation to follow, that's going to decide on who wins. Because I feel that if we win as conservatives, we will bring back the teaching of true history, the realization of what these people have done throughout the 19th century and even before, I should say the 20th century and even before. And that's basically how I feel. They just don't know any better, because I see it in their eyes when they ask me questions and I give them answers that they have no idea what I'm talking about.
1: What are some of the questions they ask you?
2: Well, they ask me things like, what are you talking about regarding capitalism? What are you talking about free market? Mm-hmm. What are you talking about when it comes to liberty and stuff like that? And what are you talking about when it comes to border? They ask me all kinds of things. I mean, I can go on and on and on about the questions. It's just that the answers that come through from me, and I'm not saying I'm anything special. I know my history. I know my American history very well. I'm not an expert on it. But when I try and explain to them, and I try and give them a realization of what's going on and what is happening in this world, they have absolutely no clue. So when they ask me something about, you know, well, what do you mean about what they've done in the 20th century? And I start bringing up Mao, and I start bringing up Hitler, and I start bringing up Pol Pot, right, and I start bringing up Stalin, and I start bringing up Lenin. They have absolutely no clue what I'm talking about.
1: Yeah, I think it's to the point you said.
2: What the verifications of that were.
1: Yeah, I think it's to the point you said earlier. They don't know the history, Bob. It's an excellent, excellent point. Bob, thanks for the call. Appreciate it very much. Paul is in New York. Paul, what's the reason so many young people are gravitating towards socialism?
3: I'm just going to echo the previous caller and everybody else on the same page. I think it's the indoctrination of our young. I mean, I'm 73 years old, and I grew up in a time when you went to school and the teachers embraced American history and world history, and things were taught in a straight line. And somewhere along the line, you know, and I hate to put brands on people, but the liberal progressive ideology got into the education system, and all of a sudden these people now, these leftists, they've started altering the basis, the foundation of our history, and all of a sudden the things that built this nation are being demonized, and the kids are being taught that all the evils and the shortcomings of poor people and everything is the fault of the rich. It's kind of like just what the Russians did, the Communist Manifesto. You know, you got to have somebody to blame, so we're going to blame the affluent and the rich that have everything, and, you know, the working poor. But that's basically what it is. So, and also, they're taught not to question the doctrine. They're being spoon-fed. I'm sure, and I can't say, you know, for a fact, but I'm thinking a lot of these professors, you know, the minute you try to confront them, well, it might get ugly quick, or you might get, you know, the kids might be afraid of getting, you know, bad marks.
1: Oh yeah, they're afraid to stand up to their professors. I think that's an excellent point, really, that needs to be said. Paul, thanks, man. Appreciate the call very much. Great points. Mary's in New Jersey. Mary, I got a question. Do Republicans need to do a better job of empathizing with young people who are concerned and afraid of their future?
4: Absolutely. I think it starts with the teachers, not just the university, but in elementary, middle, high school. They're not learning about socialism and communism. I grew up during the Cold War, and, you know, we learned what it was. I've been to Poland. I know what it was like for those people after talking to them. And I'm also disabled, and I have been criticized by other disabled people because I've actually worked all my life, and I have not dependent on the social safety net. But these people, they never got the, or they did get the memo, and they live by it, that if you're not a liberal when you're under 25, then you got no heart. Well, I've been a conservative all my life, even as a college student. And they just don't understand. They don't understand the horrors of what it was like in the Soviet Union.
1: Right. They don't. You're right. That's a great point. So maybe if we keep calling them communists, maybe it doesn't help, because maybe they don't look at that as a pejorative. They don't think it's a negative term, you know?
4: Yeah, they don't see it. I mean, the Polish people, they
1: and by the way, you deserve a lot of credit. I just want to say, just personally, I mean, for you and your own story and being able to overcome the odds and everything without the assistance and the dependency, that's fantastic. Good for you. I mean, Mary, you're a testament to that.
4: Yeah, I'm legally blind, but I was a software engineer all my life.
1: God bless you.
4: And back in the 80s and 90s, the terminal screens and computer monitors were awfully tiny, and the resolution was awfully crappy.
1: Right.
4: And I still managed to do it.
1: Good for you, Mary. That's great. That's inspiring to me because I have the ability to see and I can't do that. So, you know, good for you. That's an inspiration. Mary, thanks for the call to the Guy Benson Show. Appreciate it very much. Robert's in California. Robert, are Republicans doing enough to reach young people today and to offer them why capitalism is better?
5: They could always do more. Mm-hmm. You know, the truth needs to be constantly before their little eyes, you know. And I think that the main reason that the younger generation is leaning towards socialism is a naivete. I think that my older brother is a very a very liberal guy, and his favorite word is should. It should be that way. It ought to be that way. The government should do this for people. That's the way it should be. And so his whole life is a shoulda kind of thing, you know, as opposed to any kind of realism and who's going to pay for it kind of stuff. So that's where I come down on it.
1: Well, I think you come down on a very good point, and I appreciate the call very much. And you're in California, so you probably can see it up front and personal, Robert. Thanks for the call of the Guy Benson Show. I guess the question then becomes, if we know that young people are gravitating towards this and they believe it's better, the question then becomes, what do Republicans need to do to convince them that it's actually going to be more expensive for them and it's actually going to be worse economic conditions for them? 833-456-1300. 833-456-1300. Are we doing enough to reach young people? If we're deciding then that it's the indoctrination that's caused this, what's the key to undo it? Do we need to do a better job of convincing them that socialism is actually going to lead to economic disaster for them? Is that something Republicans need to be doing a better job of saying? Do you think so? Let me know. 833-456-1300. We'll be right back.
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1: Guy Benson Show, great to be with you today. Just wondering what you think is the reason so many young people are attracted to socialism, and what you think is the reason, and what Republicans need to do to counter it. Should they be doing more empathy? The I feel your pain. 833-456-1300. Robert's in Miami. 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
22: Hi. Nice to talk to you. I always listen to the Guy Benson Show, but I'm a Cuban American. I am 78 years old. I came when I was 8 years old because my father was smart enough to realize that Castro was communist from before, from 1956. That he gave a speech from the University of Columbia in Columbia. And the way that he spoke, he realized that he was saying that he was going to take away from the rich, that he was going to give it to the poor, that he was going to take away the land and give it to the farmers. What he didn't say was the farmers were going to grow their harvest and give it to the government, not to for them. Mm-hmm. So, and I think that all revolutionary changes that occur in a country, especially Latin America, and now in the United States, it's been attempted for many, many years, 60, 70 years, because Castro has been the one that has universalized the communism in Latin America by going into universities and going into the youth. The youth is always the ones that change or try to change governments and politics. And it always starts in the university. So I believe the most important is the youth and the schools and the teachers in the schools.
1: Yeah, I think you're right, Robert. Thank you. Listen, man, great story. And God bless your dad for bringing you here. I mean, what a smart man. Wyatt's in Missouri. Wyatt, what do you think? What's the cause?
23: Yeah, I think a lot of it is from the indoctrination in the schools and stuff like that. But I think also another part of it is because, you know, like me, you know, I'm 22 years old, and it just feels like the economy is constantly against me. You know, I think that a lot of people are fed up with seeing these rich people being able to do whatever they want, you know, because they've got the money to do it. And they just feel like the opportunities aren't there for us anymore. I mean, you know, I'm pretty close to being there myself. You know, I don't have ever a hope of being able to rent a house by myself or anything at this point. The wages are just too low and the market's too high.
1: Yeah, and I hear what you're saying, and I'm not going to discount what you're saying. I'm just going to say that Republicans need to do a better job of reaching to you, Wyatt, and explaining why socialism will make it harder on you. Even though the economy is not doing for you what it needs to do. But I think that that's what they need. I think that's their recipe for success, in my opinion. Wyatt, thank you very much. The only point I'll make on his point was when he said, you know, they're getting rich. I mean, that's the classic, you know, take from them, redistribute it. But you'll never see that money, Wyatt. I mean, it gets redistributed. It's not going to you, man. You know, they could take Elon's money. He's It's not going to you. And that's, I think, where people get misled into that trap of like, well, you know, I mean, he shouldn't have so much money, so we'll take his money and we'll give it, we'll redistribute it to the people. That's never worked anywhere. It's you're not getting it. I mean, that's the bottom line. And people need to be honest about that. Sylvia's in Kansas City. Hey, Sylvia. Hello?
2: Hello.
1: Sylvia.
2: Hey.
1: Hi.
2: Hey.
1: Your thoughts on this. Ready. What's the reason, Sylvia?
2: Hey, I'm going to clock this real quick because, honestly, the generation of, like, you know, I'm a 99 baby, but, like, you know, I was barely just turning, I was born, you know? On top of that, too, I graduated in 2018, so thank goodness that I was able to graduate and do what I need to do. I used to be a basketball player. It was fun. I made sure that knowledge is power, and I, you know, graduated, you know? And this economy, you have to have a high school diploma. And on top of that, a lot of kids during COVID did not, you know, they're just barely becoming seniors, you know. On top of that as well, they couldn't even accomplish that because sometimes, like during COVID, we were trapped inside the house. You know, we weren't mm-hmm. allowed to be outside and everything. And then on top of that as well, I had a freshman sister that literally could not even go experience from middle school to freshman. Like, you know, high school is like the biggest thing, biggest transition, and then like also setting you up for life, you know.
1: But what about that then leads them to turn around and say, yeah, socialism?
2: So socialism as wise, as far as that, we had to turn kind of to TikTok at the moment. It was Musical.ly okay. before, and then now we have TikTok. And then for TikTok, we get our information from there a little bit, and then we had to, like, communicate around the world. And we don't just have America. We have Canada, all the other countries. And we just kind of communicate through there, you know, after COVID. And that just says from, like, a younger generation. I think everybody's, like, still going through TikTok and, like, looking up their information.
1: And they're getting their information from there. Yeah, look, it's a great point. I appreciate it very much. Thank you. And it is troubling that, you know, we did this to ourselves, right? We did this to ourselves by locking people down and forcing them to be on screens, and it's been incredibly problematic. So let's get into it. Let's talk about the economy, shall we? Stephen Moore is going to be my guest next. It's Rich Zeoli in for Guy. It's the Guy Benson Show. Don't go away.

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4: Well, hopefully this week our neighbors get a chance to dry things out. We've got some hit-and-miss rain showers in the forecast mainly tomorrow, and then again towards the late week forecast on Friday. Partly cloudy today, 79, low tonight 65. Tomorrow, mid-afternoon rain showers, rain chances peaking after 5 tomorrow and a high of 82. From the Weather Channel, I'm meteorologist Scott Laurie Moore, WLS AM 890 with another update in 30 minutes.
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6: There is a back channel with Iran. I'm Jack Callahan, Fox News. On the day the 60-day ceasefire agreement with Iran ended, President Trump, in an interview with Fox News, confirming there are conversations going on with Iran's Revolutionary Guard. Mideast envoy Jared Kushner telling Fox's Trey Yingst they've been productive.
7: There's really not a lot of trust between America and Iran after all these years of not having these relations and dialogues. But obviously they're engaging in a very strong way, and that's quite positive, but we're not there yet on an understanding, and President Trump's going to be very patient. He doesn't want to rush to a deal. He'll make the right deal when the right deal is ready.
6: The president telling reporters in the Oval Office this afternoon Iran wants to make a deal, just not the kind of deal he feels is necessary. Envoy Kushner also met with Israel's Prime Minister Netanyahu today to talk about the possibility of Israel withdrawing its remaining troops from Gaza. Judge will consider throwing out state murder charges against Luigi Mangione, who's admitted that he killed United Healthcare CEO Brian Thompson. Last week, Mangione pled guilty to federal charges related to Thompson's murder. His attorneys argue trying him at the state level would amount to double jeopardy. Nearly 30 years after rapper Tupac Shakur was killed in a drive-by shooting, the trial of the alleged mastermind has begun based on details in his own memoir.
8: Dwayne Keefe D. Davis is alleged to have orchestrated the shooting in 1996. Prosecutors say he didn't pull the trigger himself. Chief Deputy District Attorney Binu Pulau explains Davis's own memoir details the shooting.
9: Dwayne Davis made sure that the shooters were armed and ready to execute their revenge.
8: The 63-year-old faces one charge of murder with a deadly weapon with intent to promote a criminal gang. He has pleaded not guilty and said the memoir was written by a ghostwriter and he never read it.
6: Fox's Michelle Polino. 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
13: 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I mean, John Deere, another Illinois company, just moved a huge distribution center just across the border. 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
19: And on this happy hour here on the Guy Benson Show, very happy to welcome to the show a man who can figure out ways to restore the American economic dream and maybe help people figure out which states to move to if their state's not offering the American dream. Of course, I'm talking about Stephen Moore, co-founder of Unleash Prosperity, writer for the Wall Street Journal, and author of The Trump Economic Miracle and the Plan to Unleash Prosperity Again. He's on social media at Stephen Moore. Should I call you Steve or Stephen? What do you like better?
20: Rich, great to be with you. Call me Steve, please.
19: All right.
20: My wife and my mom call me Steven. And by the way, I know the answer to your question about how we can create more prosperity. It's really kind of simple. This interview can just last 30 seconds. We need more free market capitalism and less socialism. It's that easy.
19: Thanks for coming on the show today, Steve. I appreciate it. We'll talk to you again soon.
20: That's my message. I can do it.
19: And we're done. Actually, I'm really excited to have you on for a couple reasons. I want to talk to you about an op-ed you wrote in the Wall Street Journal that I read while I was on vacation, and a tweet you put out, which I flagged, Americans shouldn't have to pay taxes on gains that exist only because of inflation. 62% of voters support indexing capital gains for inflation. Just 16% oppose it. Stop taxing inflation. Unlock billions in American investment. So what does that mean?
20: Well, this is anyone who owns stock, or you own a ranch, or you own a home. And obviously, the older you are, the more likely you are to have these assets and have held them for a long time. I remember my parents, when I was about three or four years old, they bought a house for about $80,000 in the late 60s, and they ended up selling it for about 10 times that amount, but it was almost, half of that gain was just the inflation that had happened over that period. And so they had to pay a high capital gains tax on the inflation that the government created, which isn't fair. You know, this isn't an issue of, rich versus poor. It's, is it fair to tax someone on an asset that they held and it just went up? In fact, in many cases, you can have a home where you actually lost money due to inflation and still have to pay capital gains tax on it. It's the most insane system. So we are going to try to fix that. Trump wants to index capital gains taxes for inflation. So you only pay the tax on your after inflation, not your before inflation rate of return. And that would really help, because a lot of older people, like, I'm now 66 years old. We're soon to be empty nesters. And, we don't need a four bedroom house any longer. And so we could downsize, maybe go, buy a house near a golf course or something like that. But we literally cannot afford to sell our house because that we'd have to pay so much taxes. And there are a lot of people in that situation.
19: That's insane. It really is. I guess the counter argument.
20: By the way, that means that young people can't buy a house because the old people are still stuck in their houses. And it's one of the things that's created this housing crisis. We have a shortage where, the average house now is $600,000 because there isn't enough homes on the market.
19: Yeah. And we were talking about this idea of kids moving back in with their parents. And it's becoming now socially acceptable to do so because they can't find first-time homes.
20: Yes.
19: And to your point about that, I mean, that's because that's an inventory issue more than anything else.
20: It is because, look, there are more people that are now of retirement age, the young people coming into the workforce. You'd expect then there to be almost a surplus of housing as older people like myself would buy down. And we don't need the big houses. And then, by the way, this is one of the reasons if you can't buy a house and you've got low marriage rates and you have low birth rates, this is a problem for the country. So it has negative economic and social consequences. So we could free up a lot of housing. And incidentally, if people would then sell their homes, you would get a capital gains tax. We estimate that indexing capital gains would actually raise the government money. So you'd actually reduce the budget deficit.
19: Well, that would be a great thing. That'd be a fantastic thing.
20: Yeah.
19: And it would be an incentive for people to actually sell. The fact that people...
20: Yeah, but Rich, you're going to have, when you have one of your liberal friends out there, tax cut for the rich. It's like, wait a minute. Over half of Americans own a home. Over half of Americans are not rich.
19: No, I mean, I know people that bought their homes for $300,000 and now those homes are selling for almost $1 million, which is insane. It's insane.
20: Yeah. Yeah, but then we had all the Biden inflation. So as I said, you could actually have lost money on your house, folks. You could have lost money due to inflation and still have to pay a capital gains tax. And that's completely unfair. Now, the other thing that you mentioned is this piece I had in the Wall Street Journal, which is related to what we've been just talking about, which is you're seeing this massive migration now in this country. It's one of the biggest stories that nobody really in the media is talking about. Of all these people are leaving New York, they're leaving California, they're leaving New Jersey, they're leaving my home state of Illinois, they're leaving Massachusetts. Where are they going? They're going to Florida, they're going to Texas, they're going to Idaho, they're going to, the red states. So the blue states with high taxes, high regulation, are getting absolutely clobbered by the red states. Florida has gained over $1 trillion of taxable income over the last 10 years just from people moving into the state.
19: Steve, I was amazed at the amount of wealth that's already left California. Los Angeles County alone, about $2 billion of wealth has exited that county.
20: Yep.
19: And now they're talking about doing a billionaire's tax. And I saw the back and forth with Mark Cuban and Ro Khanna. And all I kept thinking was, number one, Mark Cuban has enabled this by backing all these Democrats over the years and years and years. But he's right about the economics of this. But what I don't understand is how anybody can think that a billionaire who's got the money, who's got the means, would put up with this when they can just go to another state. It's not like they can't afford a U-Haul.
20: Well, that's right. You know, and you see these signs now on Times Square of, you know, the Florida official saying, thank you, Mondami, because all your, you know, rich people are leaving New York and are going to Florida. I mean, there's a funny sign, by the way. Well, I think it was maybe just a meme, but it was, you know, the sign that when you're on 95 going south and you leave Georgia into Florida, says, welcome to Florida, no vacancy, because so many people have been moving there. But, you know, right now, by the way, as I speak to you, I'm sitting in Los Angeles. It is a beautiful city. It's the city of angels. The weather is perfect, 75, no humidity, beautiful blue skies. I mean, it's the most wonderful place on the planet, and people are leaving. And people are leaving because of the high taxes and the high regulations. Do you think the people move from California to Texas for the weather?
19: No. No, I mean, California's got the best weather. It really does. It's a beautiful state, to your point. I love it there, but I can't afford it. I don't want to, and I don't want to put up with their policies,
20: Because the taxes, the regulations, the green energy policies, they can't control the fires. I mean, it's incompetence. And what's really amazing to me, Rich, is that one of the persons who is, you know, one of the top three most likely people to be the Democratic nominee for president is Gavin Newsom. He's the governor of California. He's let this city and the state go to crap. And now what's he going to do? Say, I want to make America look like California? I don't think so.
19: Yeah, I mean, we'll judge him by his record. Stephen Moore's with us. It's great to have him. Of course, follow him on X at Stephen Moore. And I really appreciate your time today. Let me ask you about this, because it goes with what you're saying. In the op-ed you wrote, you said, can't take it with you. Moving to Florida from a high tax state to one with no income tax is like a 30% increase in pay.
20: Pay raise. Yes. It's amazing, isn't it? So for those of your listeners who live in New York or California, and if you make over $1 million, by moving to, because you're going to pay about a 14% income tax in those two states, if you move to, say, Tennessee or move to New Hampshire or move to Texas or Florida or Nevada, you're going to pay zero. And so that is equivalent to a 30% pay raise. Now, think about what that means, Rich. That means that if you're like a multimillionaire, you could work 4 days in Florida and get the same take-home pay that you do get for working 5 days in New York.
19: Wow. Wow. That's amazing.
20: So, in other words, if you're living in New York, that Friday you work, you're working for the government.
19: Yeah, and look, I think we're seeing this rise of socialism right now, and I'd love to get your thoughts on this. They're promising young people a lot of things they cannot deliver on. A lot of these young people went to college and they heard professors say socialism's great, it's tried in Europe, it works beautifully, we just need to try it here in America. They lament the evils of capitalism, and for a lot of these young people, they think that the old American dream is out of reach. They've been brainwashed, really, in my opinion.
20: You know, it is a sad occasion. You know, I was old. I'm fortunate and old enough to remember Milton Friedman. And actually, towards the end of his life, I got to know Milton pretty well when he was in his early 90s. I remember towards the end of his life, you know, he was sort of despondent. And I said, well, Milton, why are you so sad? And he used to say, well, because the most important lesson that everyone should have learned from the 20th century is that free market capitalism is triumphant, and socialism, communism, Nazism, Leninism, all these isms are a failure. And yet he said, you know, what the young people seem to be learning is that, you know, free market capitalism is a failure and socialism is the way forward. And boy, if you were alive today, he'd really be sad, because it is pathetic that we have so many young people, so many college graduates, by the way, some of whom graduated from Ivy League schools, who think socialism is the answer. When you look around the world, and somebody's got to show me, you know, look at Cuba, look at, you know, North Korea, look what happened behind the Iron Curtain during the 1950s and 60s and 70s, when people literally died to get out and have freedom. I mean, folks, you never want to give your freedoms away to the government. And yet that's what these young people want to do.
19: And the consequences of this, I mean, you pointed out in one of your tweets, Steve, that DoorDash just left Delaware for Nevada. So, I mean, businesses will leave. Biden will take the jobs with them.
20: And the one great thing about America, I mean, there are many great things, but one of the ingeniousness of our founding fathers is they set up a system where the states would compete with each other. At that time, there were 13 original states, but now we have 50, and they compete. They compete for jobs. They compete for businesses. So if one state gets it wrong, people move to another state. You can learn a lot by just looking at where people are moving to or from. The moving vans are much more expensive if you want to move out of California than if you want to move in. The moving vans are much more expensive if you want to move out of Florida than if you want to move in, because if they didn't charge a different rate, all the moving vans would end up in Florida, Texas, and Tennessee.
19: No, I mean, it really is a great point, and it's a point we should drive home. And you point out that 4 years ago today, and this is a tweet you put out today, 4 years ago today, Biden-era inflation hit 9.1%.
20: Yeah.
19: Now, falling energy costs and the AI productivity boom could drive inflation below 2%, potentially closer to 1% within months. Wow.
20: Could happen. I mean, you know, we are in the midst of the starting period of a real productivity revolution through a lot of technology that's coming online. You know, I'm on the board of a company called Lightspeed. We build houses with robots. We were going to be able to build houses at half the cost. And so the price of things is going to fall. But you know what? The most important thing we have to do to get the inflation rate down?
19: Get government out of it?
20: Cut government spending. Mm-hmm. Cut government spending. And right now, unfortunately, I know we got a lot of Republicans listening to your show. Neither Republicans nor the Democrats want to cut any spending.
19: I agree. It's a problem. It really is.
20: Yep.
19: When I say get government out of it, when we get back, Stephen Moore, I want to ask you about AI and the push to have the government regulate artificial intelligence. We'll talk about that straight ahead here on The Guy Benson Show. Stephen Moore is my guest. It's me, Rich Zeoli. Don't go away.
18: In the swamp, not of the swamp. Guy Benson.
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19: Welcome back to the show. It's great to have Stephen Moore with us today on the Guy Benson Show with me, Rich Zioli, filling in for Guy. Steve, I want to ask you about AI and push to regulate artificial intelligence. Where do you come down on this? What do you want to see?
30: Well, I mean, look, I know the country's really divided on this issue, as you know, and some people feel very strongly against AI and data centers, and some people for it. I'll simply say this, that, you know, AI is the future. It is coming one way or the other, and we're going to see amazing changes. You know, we're going to see, with respect to, for example, healthcare, the health improvements that we're going to see from this new technology, absolutely spectacular. We're literally going to be within 10 years of having a cure for cancer. We will literally, they have technology now that can give sight to the blind. People in wheelchairs will be able to walk again. I mean, it is really amazing the health aspects of this, and that's just one little example. All of the drudgery work in the future, you know, will be done by robots. As I mentioned, you know, we can build houses now with robots, which would be an amazing thing. So it'll make sure that everyone will be able to build to afford a very, very nice home. It's coming. We are in an Indianapolis 500 race against the Chinese to get there first, because whether you like this stuff or not, it is coming, and we certainly don't want China and the leaders in Beijing to have control of it. One other thing to think about, because last week I visited a data center for the first time. Have you ever been to a data center?
19: I have, actually, yes.
30: They're pretty amazing. You know, mm-hmm. they're technologically incredible sort of warehouses that and people don't really, I bet if you just ask the average person, what do you think a data center is? A lot of people don't really know what they are. Let me just put it very simply. If you want your cell phone to work, if you want the internet to work, if you want your GPS system to work, if you want our radar systems to work so that we can keep our enemies away, we need data centers, and we're going to need a lot more of them. So I see this as a positive thing. I know people are worried about it. One last thing. I do not believe that these tech companies should build data centers in communities that don't want them. If a community says we don't want it here, then don't build it there.
19: Right. Yeah, no, I agree. To the point, though, about robots building houses, I could hear AOC on the campaign trail say, we're not going to let robots build houses. We're going to let you build houses. Stop AI, stop data centers, because that's what you're hearing from a lot of these candidates right now.
30: Right. And that would sort of be like saying, you know, one of the greatest technological breakthroughs, you know, of history was an invention that displaced about 20 out of 100 Americans. And that, you know what that was?
19: The car.
30: Well, the tractor. The tractor, because mm-hmm. before we had the farm tractors, we had 25 out of every 100 Americans working in agriculture fields picking fruit and vegetables. Now we have about 2 out of 100 doing it. They produce about 10 times more food, and the price has gone down, et cetera. So these are just natural technological improvements that will make life on Earth better. But look, I understand people are worried about it. If, you know, people are worried about their jobs. How will it impact the jobs of the future? Well, the one thing I would say for sure is make sure you got a skill. You know, you make sure our young kids aren't graduating with philosophy degrees or gender study degrees or something like that, but something that's useful, because if you've got a useful skill, you can find a job.
19: Well, and you pointed out, though, on X, I think it was today or maybe it was a couple of days ago, Stephen Moore, that a lot of these kids can't do basic calculus right now. They can't even do basic math, let alone calculus.
30: It's so bad. It's scary, actually. And this is such an indictment, Rich, of our education system in America that we have a lot of the college kids can't do basic math. Their reading skills are way behind. Partly that's because of what happened with the tragedy of COVID, where we stupidly shut down our schools, and mm-hmm. a lot of kids lost a year to a year and a half of schooling. But, I'm one of these people who said, let's let parents decide where the kids go to school, not the government. And there are a lot of great, great private schools, Success Academy, where 80% of the kids are going on to college, even from low-income families. There's no reason we can't have academic excellence and excellent skills for schools for every American.
19: Well said, my friend. Well said. I agree with you 100%. Follow him on X at Stephen Moore. I appreciate your time today, Steve. Thank you so much for joining us here on The Guy Benson Show.
30: Okay. Thanks, Rich.
19: We'll be right back. More to come. Don't go away. There's breaking news all over the place. Appreciate you being here.

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1: Graham Plattner talking about his Nazi tattoo. 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
1: I would love to see how many of the leftists who are saying, oh, we need to cut off these defensive weapon systems to Israel would be horrified if we did the same thing vis-a-vis Ukraine. 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Square that circle for me without an egregious double standard being applied to the Jewish state. I don't think you can. 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
1: NASA had the successful launch, and there are American astronauts in space. 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
1: From the city of Chicago, our WLS audience aware of this. 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
9: Fighting Illini football just had their best two-season stretch in program history, and Illinois is back on WLS. 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
11: It is Rich Zeoli, and I'll tell you what, I'm having so much fun filling in for Guy Benson. Thank you for being here. Appreciate you listening very much. Earlier today, we sat down with Jonathan Fahey, former acting ICE director and former federal prosecutor. You know, there's this movement among the left right now to try to say they're for secure borders, even though they want to abolish ICE, which basically means amnesty. Here's part of that interview. So you were talking about the Democrats' push for open borders. I want to play a clip for you, and I want to get your take on this. This is Megan Romer, who's the head of the Democrats.

0: Socialists of America when she was talking to Shannon Bream back in July. I want to play two clips for you. Let's start with cut number one.
1: To abolish ICE, would there be any enforcement of immigration laws, or with abolishing the border, we're not enforcing immigration laws, they go away?
2: Yeah, so again, this is part of this longer term plan, and part of it
1: but if you
2: includes,
1: can get there.
2: Yeah, I mean, if we can get to the place where the U.S. is not destabilizing countries in order to mine them for resources, there will be significantly less migration.
0: All right. Leaving that last part out of it, Jonathan, let me just ask you about the part about abolishing ICE. I mean, you would know better than me, but it seems like if you don't have ICE, there's no way to enforce deportations. Therefore, everybody who's in the country illegally gets to stay. Could that be part of their bigger plan?
3: Yeah, it seems like that's really part of their plan, and they don't really even hide it that much anymore, that they want the illegal aliens to stay and they want them to vote. And the other thing that's, you know, you hear these Democrats a lot saying, well, we're in favor of a secure border, we just don't like what ICE is doing. Well, you can't have both, they're intertwined. So if you basically don't have ICE, then people are going to be flooding over the border because they know the second they get here and lay foot on American soil, they will be in essence de facto citizens. So it would be just total chaos, which I hate to say it, but I think that's what the Democrats actually want. They want basically Biden on steroids, which, you know, that seems to be the way the party is going. And it's really kind of shocking that, you know, the sort of more radical Democrats are saying this, but the other Democrats that are considered mainstream now are still completely extreme on the immigration issue. They don't even support deporting criminals that are in the country, meaning illegal aliens that commit additional crimes against Americans. They want to keep them in the country, and that's a mainstream Democrat position. But this whole thing is, you know, when does it end? Maybe just when we become a third world country and no one wants to come here anymore. But other than that, it just seems like it would be absolutely devastating.
0: And I think when you look at their ideas to abolish the Electoral College, for example, and then you have all these millions of people who they can't deport, and they're here, and they become citizens, they become voters, they become Democrat voters. I mean, this is the long-term plan here, absolutely, Jonathan Fahey. And I don't think you can separate the two. When you hear guys like Andy Beshear say we got to abolish the Electoral College, and he's supposed to be a so-called mainstream Democrat. So you hear some Democrats say, I want secure borders. I forget, I think it was Ro Khanna who said this over the weekend. I want secure borders, so I support Border Patrol, but I don't support ICE. So I want to get rid of ICE. So that basically then says the quiet part out loud. Everybody who's here gets to stay. Ultimately, you get the vote, and ultimately you get to vote for Democrats, and ultimately you help Democrats win the popular vote. And since there's no Electoral College, you help elect Democrats to the White House.
3: Exactly. And you get rid of the Supreme Court and you get rid of the Senate in essence, because I'm sure the next step would be, well, we can't just have two senators for each state, because that's not fair to the other states, just like the Electoral College is unfair. It's the same principle. So everything just falls apart. And, you know, it's interesting if you look at this, and I think we all know and most of the listeners know, the Democrats fight harder against voter ID than on any issue. They will give up anything other than voter ID, which is just astonishing if you think about it, because they always say there's no cheating and everything. And if that were the case, this would be the easiest thing for them to give up, right? Say, well, it doesn't have, there's no cheating anyway. Of course, we'll give you voter ID. But it's funny, they will fight that harder than any other issue. And these things all come together is bring in lots of illegals, let them get them voting, or formally amnestize them and get them, make them citizens and get them voting. But they believe they get 70% of illegal aliens plus voting for them, and it's their long-term play. And they basically traded the middle class, the working class, for illegal alien voters, and that's the play they've made, because everything they push benefits illegal aliens. They never do anything that helps the middle class, the working class, which is who they always claim they stand for.
0: You know, Jonathan, my state of New Jersey, as you know, had that little software glitch, and I'm using air quotes for that, where 6,600 non-citizens were registered to vote, 400 ultimately ended up voting. The numbers are probably higher, but that's what they're telling us now. A big part of the reason why is because the former governor, Phil Murphy, said we're going to have driver's licenses for illegals. And at the same time, that's where you also get registered to vote. So, you know, that's also the kind of thing you could say it's a glitch, but it's certainly a glitch that seems to favor Democrats.
3: Yeah, glitches and things like that are always, you know, always favor Democrats. Right. Or things in the news that come out a certain way against Republicans. It's just coincidentally they always unfold a certain way. But I think the biggest issue with New Jersey, and I think the Democrats and the media have done a good job of hiding it, they're trying to portray this as just this certain number that was of illegals that were part of this glitch. They never talk about the real issue, which is the illegal alien honor system, which is our voting system. All you have to do if you're an illegal alien is you get your driver's license, claim you're an American citizen, and you get to vote. And there's no way to check up on that. And when the federal government tries to check up on that, again, they fight it tooth and nail.
0: 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Coming up next, the home stretch. It's Cookie's favorite part of the show, so don't go anywhere.
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20: It's basically the only segment I'm on, so I've declared it the audience's favorite segment.
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0: No doubt it is the audience's favorite part of the show, Christine. And it's great to have you here, Cookie. Of course, all day we've been talking about lots of some heavy stuff, too, with the death of Hayden Panettiere. So now we need to lighten things up a little bit, don't you think?
20: Oh, sure.
0: By talking about parents getting arrested for their kids playing outside.
20: Really? A nice light topic. Gosh.
0: It's a nice light topic to end on a Monday in August. No, but for real, I mean, this is a crazy story. And you have kids, I have kids, we're both parents. So I thought this would be a good thing to chat about. Joel's lucky he doesn't have kids, as far as I know. Do you have kids, Joel?
21: No, not yet.
0: Okay.
21: Got a long way to go.
0: As far as you know, you don't have kids. Right.
20: Rich!
0: Well, I'm just saying, my point is that when we have kids, we have to think about these things differently. But what I don't want to think about is my 12-year-old son at the park with his friends and then the cops showing up at my door, Christine.
20: Yeah. So, okay. I'm torn on this because I'm a little bit, what would you say, stage 5 clinger with my daughter.
0: Are you a helicopter mom, Christine?
20: Helicopter mom.
0: Oh, I knew it. I could see the blades right from the control room.
20: The running joke was Guy said to me last year, he's like, you need to be able to let Megan cross the street on her own. Because she hadn't really done that and she was going to be 13.
0: Mm-hmm. And you said, I will when she's 18?
20: Well, no, we let her bike ride a little bit more now. She's allowed to go down a few streets. Her and her friends can go to the park, but, you know, I'm tracking her, obviously. And
0: Wait. When you say tracking her, do you have an actual tracker on your daughter?
20: Not yet. No, I have to find my phone.
0: It hasn't arrived yet. Since I ordered it on Amazon, it's just going to be here tomorrow. But
20: I was thinking about putting, like, what is the air tags in her backpack? Mm-hmm. For school, just so I can figure out where she is. I get scared. I do. I'm a little scaredy cat. So actually, I mean, this is taking it a little to the side of this topic, but on Saturday, we let her and her best friend go to the school carnival by herself.
0: Whoa.
20: I freaked the entire time she was there. And I kept asking Bobby, can we go get her now? Should we go get her now? Do you think she's having fun? But do you think she's okay? Should we go get her now? And then he got so annoyed, he finally just left on his own to go get her. Because he's like, your mother's not going to stop until you come home.
0: So she was there for like 5 minutes and didn't go on any rides or cotton candy or anything?
20: She got on, she said 4 rides.
0: 4 rides. They were baby rides, like, you know, just spinning bugs, but no big deal.
20: Little tilt-a-whirl. Yeah, I got to loosen up. I know I do because she's going into 8th grade. Mm-hmm. So, and I just had a mother, one of my very good friends, call me this morning to ask for my advice because her 13-year-old daughter and another friend snuck out of the house this past weekend at 1 a.m. and walked to 7-Eleven to get Slurpees.
0: Wow.
20: And the only reason she got caught was she put it on her Snapchat and the mother found it.
0: I thought Snapchat's the one that disappears after a few seconds. Isn't that the app?
20: I think it disappears after 24 hours.
0: Okay. And why 7-Eleven? Was there not a Wawa closer to her house? Is that the reason?
20: Rich, thank you for bringing up Wawa. Now we're really off the rails here. Mm-hmm. People do not understand the greatness of Wawa.
0: Yeah.
20: Like, my husband thinks it's gross. Like, if I say that we're going to the beach, I'm like, let's go get subs from Wawa. He wouldn't even entertain the idea. Now, we do have a Wawa. It's not in walking distance, but we only have one. I grew up in Central Jersey where Wawas were everywhere. Mm-hmm. And I just
0: so then
20: love
0: you know
20: them.
0: They're hoagies, not subs, right?
20: Well,
0: you know that.
20: That's a Philly thing for you.
0: Well, that's what they call them. They call them hoagies.
20: Do they?
0: Yes.
20: Okay.
0: Yes.
20: I don't call them hoagies.
0: Even Joelle knows that.
20: Joelle,
0: come on.
20: You don't say hoagie.
1: I don't, but I know. Listen, I got to keep my street cred up, all right?
20: Hoagie?
1: No, I don't.
20: Is your street cred?
0: Look, I grew up in North Jersey, not South Jersey. I happen to live in South Jersey now, but I grew up in North. So I had a change, too. When I went into Wawa for the first time and I said, can I get a sub? And they looked at me like you want a sub, like a submarine? What are you looking for here? I said a hoagie, and I didn't like it, but now I'm used to it. So now I, you know, get my Italian hoagie. You don't actually talk to anybody, though. It's all computerized nowadays.
20: Oh, really?
0: Mm-hmm, at Wawa, yeah.
20: Oh.
0: And there's a thing where if you see the goose fly and you hit that on the screen, it shows you all the specials they have. Just a little tip for people, yeah.
20: Maybe I'll go take a ride to Wawa tonight. I really know how to live.
0: We could all use some Italian hoagies. Maybe I should bring some in the next time I'm with you guys, which is tomorrow.
20: I think that's a good idea.
0: All right, maybe
20: should we
0: we'll
20: go back
0: that.
20: To the topic we were supposed to talk about?
0: Oh, right, right. So kids being on their own and parents getting in trouble in states like Maryland, Kansas, and even Pennsylvania, the cops have been called. 13 states have either created new, less restrictive child neglect laws or amended existing ones. There's a bipartisan federal bill called the Promoting Childhood Independence and Resilience Act was introduced in the House of Representatives in May. Christine, I don't think the federal government should get involved in this, but I also don't think states should be locking up parents for letting kids be parents. When we were kids, we rode our bikes. We were out till it was dark. I remember my mother used to just start yelling out the window. We drank out of hoses. We didn't have water bottles. Somehow we survived.
20: Oh, the water thing gets me all the time. These kids, for some reason, need to be hydrated like 24/7. Megan, I don't know why they're so concerned with their hydration at this age, but Megan, we must have, what are those, Stanleys, Owala, whatever. Mm-hmm. We must have 20 to 30 of them. And she has one with her at all times. I'm not sure at her age I even drank water at all. Yeah. It was usually just like the iced tea with, remember the packets?
0: Of course. Or maybe the little thing of milk they gave you with lunch.
20: Yeah, or like a high C, you know.
0: But if I was thirsty, I would go to the water fountain and I would drink water from the fountain. So
20: they would never. She's like, that's gross, Mom.
0: I know. My six-year-old Reagan left her water bottle at home, and I dropped them off at summer camp. And she goes, Dad, I don't have my water bottle. I said, well, honey, they have water fountains there. She goes, ew, I'm not drinking out of that. I'm like, what do they think comes out of there? Like green sludge? I mean, it's still water, but they're so used to having filtered water, triple osmosis filtered water in their water bottles, their Stanleys and their Owalas. They could if these kids drank from a hose today, Christine, they would drop.
20: Never, ever. Actually, I'm going to do that. I'm going to ask Megan, would you drink from a hose? I think she would look like I have five heads on. But let me ask you something, Rich. Did you go drop the water bottle?
0: No, I specifically did not. My wife wanted to, and I said no.
20: Oh,
0: she will survive.
20: Cruel.
0: It's not, we didn't drop her at desert camp. It's not, you know, to make it alive through the Sahara. It's freaking summer camp at the school. You know what I mean? They're indoors. They're playing. They're doing arts and crafts. And there's water fountains. There's restrooms. No.
20: I would have dropped the water bottle.
0: Of course you would have. And a canteen.
20: Some
0: and
20: extra
0: the water
20: for the
0: would
20: friends.
0: Have been filtered and pH balanced, right?
20: Yeah, Megan's a little bougie. We raised a little bougie girl, but she's a great girl. So I'm very excited to see how this all works out when she gets older. But no, I don't think she'd be charged with a crime. Now, if you left your five-year-old drop her or him off at the park and said, toodaloo, have fun on the swings, yeah, you should probably get a little slap on the wrist or something should happen to you, you know. But if it's, 12-year-old kids hanging out? Come on.
0: Yeah.
20: You gotta have fun.
0: There's a woman named Lenore Skenazy. She's the leader of the Free Range Kids movement, and she's been talking about this for years. I've had her on my show a few times, too. She writes for Reason.com, and she's talked about this, and she's created this whole movement, which is to let kids be kids and to let them have childhood independence. Of course, the counter to that is the kids will get kidnapped. I don't think that's going to be the issue. I don't worry about kidnappers as much as I worry about Well, of course you do. You worry about kidnappers, the boogeyman, like right behind a bush is a pedophile ready to jump out. Like that's what you,
20: Because that's true. I mean, I fall asleep
0: to
20: Dateline in 48 hours. I know what's going on.
0: That's your problem. You focus on those shows and they only show you that stuff, Christine.
20: Well, also don't forget I work in the news. I see the worst of the worst. But no, the running joke used to be with Megan when she was younger. I'm like, Megan, if you see a white van, what do you do? And she ducked. Like, she would drop to the ground.
0: Well, I tell my kids, if you see a white van, ask the guy if he can come to the house and give me an estimate, because I need painting, plumbing, roof. Let me ask you this now, I went to Costco yesterday, and there's Halloween decorations out and costumes, which I think is a disgrace.
20: Nope. Very
0: excited. Too early, right?
20: No, I'm so excited. I'm decorating. No. I'm doing fall, the whole house.
0: Now it's August. Summer's not over, Christine.
20: Yeah, but it's once pumpkin spice comes out at Starbucks, it's game on. Very, very excited. My husband does not know that. Sorry, Bobby, but the whole house will be decorated for fall by Sunday.
0: Bobby, I'm so sorry. So when do you decorate for Christmas? Like September 15th?
20: No, November 1st.
0: Oh, okay.
20: I do wait through Halloween because we have the decorations up, but on November 1st, that weekend, the whole house is Christmased.
0: Well, let me ask you this. When it comes to Halloween, do you check your kids' Halloween candy?
20: Oh, yeah, of course. Rich, did you just not hear the whole I'm a psycho mom part?
0: Well, this is where you and I have a lot in common, Christine. I also check my kids' Halloween candy.
20: I think you have to. I remember growing up.
0: Do you know why I do it, though?
20: For needles?
0: To get the best candy.
20: Oh.
0: I want the best candy. They can get the little fruity scraps and the Laffy Taffy. I want the good stuff, the dark chocolate stuff. So I go through and I'm like, checking for needles and Tylenol, and then I take the goods.
20: See, I'm very lucky. My daughter does not eat chocolate at all. So she's a little weird on some of the, like, she won't eat cake. She doesn't eat, like, donuts. Like, on birthday cakes at parties, she will not eat cake. Does not like any type of chocolate. So she'll make piles for me and be like, here, Mommy, this is yours.
0: She's going to go to college and start snorting Fun Dip. All right, that's the show. Oh, thank you for listening to the Guy Benson Show. Kids rebel, Christine. It's what they do. She's going to be injecting herself with Twinkies. All right, listen, we'll be back tomorrow. It's me, Rich Zeoli, in for Guy. Thanks for hanging out with us, and we'll see you tomorrow.
20: Sorry, Bobby, but the whole house will be decorated for fall by Sunday.
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3: Rainfall intensity not as great this week across the area as it was last week. Thankfully, hopefully this week our neighbors south and east of us have a chance to dry out. 65 to the lakeshore tonight. Increasing rain chances tomorrow afternoon after 3 and a high of 82. Rainfall totals not that high for us and a light shower Wednesday, 81. From the Weather Channel, I'm meteorologist Scott Lauriemore, WLS AM 890 with another update in 30 minutes.
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5: The conversations are positive. I'm Lisa Lucera, Fox News. But Special Envoy Jared Kushner says so far there's no breakthrough in negotiations between the U.S. and Iran.
6: Right now, they're not showing any interest in doing something that makes sense for us.
5: The deadline for the Memorandum of Understanding with Iran expires today. Talks remain hung up over the Strait of Hormuz, which has been largely closed as Iran continues to attack ships that attempt to go through the critical waterway. Kushner also met with Israeli Prime Minister Benjamin Netanyahu as they negotiate a ceasefire between Israel and Hamas, Israel calling for the group to disarm before reconstruction of Gaza can begin. A scheduling change delays the beginning of the Luigi Mangione state trial for the murder of a healthcare CEO.
7: Mangione's state case in New York will not get underway September 8th as previously scheduled. State Justice Gregory Caro is being urged by Mangione's defense team to dismiss murder and weapons counts. It comes after last week's federal proceeding where Mangione pleaded guilty to stalking charges. The defense argues the state trial would amount to being tried twice for the same crime or double jeopardy, which is prohibited. The Manhattan DA and Mangione's defense will submit motions in October. Mangione's next court appearance, December 10th.
5: Fox's Gernal Scott in New York. Customs and Border Protection has paused construction of a controversial border project in Big Bend National Park after bipartisan opposition by critics who say it's destroying a pristine environmental area and that the terrain already serves as a deterrent to migrants and smugglers. CBP head Rodney Scott says construction will be halted until he visits and conducts an evaluation. Wall Street, the Dow lost 272. 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

0: Here, our number, 877-381-3811, 877-381-3811. Man, I'm excited about this show. Mr. Producer, I lost my drive. What is today, Monday? Every day is like pushing together for me. It's very weird. Anyway, here we be. Here we're at. And it's a pleasure to have you. And, you know, I want to start with something that I think we all love. Rather than some negative story or negative person or so forth, we'll get to all that. We have to. But one of the great jurists in the history of this country, one of the great patriots in the history of this country, thank the good Lord that he fought through a vicious, vile, libelous smear campaign against him when he was confirmed, something I worked on, by the way, against that, obviously. I haven't had a chat with him or his wife in years. I figure they don't want to be bothered. They got other things to do. Ginny and Clarence, but they are fantastic. So here he is last week at the Hoover Institute. And he has something very interesting to say. It's not that we don't know it, but it's the way he explains it. Cut seven, go.
1: And that is, you asked me basically about being a descendant coming directly from slaves. We actually lived, farmed on a part of that plantation. And we grew up every summer, we farmed on that plantation. But people would discount that because there's this overriding public view that you're not supposed to think this way, therefore you're not black, therefore you're discredited, nothing you say matters. Tom Sowell, at this time, and with the availability of YouTube and other things for people, capacities for them to listen to him, they can now make up their own minds. So I received his book, Race and Economics, Made All the Difference in the World. They see him, in his own words, on YouTube. He isn't angry. He isn't calling them names. He's pointing out why this doesn't make sense. Yeah, it's a wonderful idea to say everybody should have equal this and equal that, but reality is different. And think about what he said when he was a Marxist, that Marx had this great theory that explained, you know, the people in the big houses versus Harlem, and it explained it in a neat package, but reality, seeing what caused the problem in Puerto Rico with respect to the sugar production.
2: Right.
1: Okay, with the effect of minimum wage. So yeah, the idea is great, but the reality says something different. And I think those young men, they get a chance to see it for themselves. Will they all agree with him? Probably not. But will they all listen to him? And that is progress. We simply got no audience. There's no way. You know, I have never been to Stanford Law School.
2: Really?
1: No. Well, never been. That's the reality. That's the world we're in. Because there's certain places that are just presumptively off limits. This is the way it works. And that's true. I mean, I've been to Yale Law School, but that's the way it works. And to say it isn't is to lie. Okay, so you don't get, and even if you do, it comes with all this antecedent or this attendant animosity and negativity, in other words, to make it unpalatable. So this person we'll allow here, but this person's views are unpalatable. Whereas if you're agreed with, it's sweetened up and rose petals, and this is presumptively the right idea. And so what these kids are getting is all that stuff is not there. It's just on YouTube. It's available to everybody. Right. And they get to make up their own mind. The five of them or whatever can sit together and decide whether they agree without all this negative trapping.
0: And we should be encouraging this, ladies and gentlemen. We should be encouraging this. We shouldn't sell out to the left. We shouldn't sell out to the communists, the socialists, the Islamists. We shouldn't sell out to the woke right, the isolationists, and really the people who have fallen into this trap, essentially. people who have fallen into this trap who are telling us that we need to be more interventionist, that the reserve currency should not be the dollar. Of course, China would love that. And there are a lot of videos out there. The great Tom Sowell. You also have Crossfire with Bill Buckley as the host, with tremendous guests and so forth. And Free to Choose was on PBS. That is Dr. Milton Friedman in his book, where he explains it. Exquisitely understandable language. Or if people want to read my seminal book, Liberty and Tyranny, there's other books. Some of them are more complicated, but Liberty and Tyranny laid it out early on, 1.5 million copies. There aren't many conservative books or any books that sell 1.5 million copies that are nonfiction. And by the way, just so you understand, I haven't changed a whit since I wrote that book. I haven't changed a whit since I've been on radio or TV. Not at all. There are people out there who have changed. There are people out there who have tried to pervert conservatism, constitutionalism. You and I, we started this constitutional conservative movement. People now talk about it all the time, but they didn't talk about it 20-some years ago. They didn't even use that phrase. As people didn't use the phrase Marxism, they kept talking about progressivism. Before that, it was liberalism. After that, it was socialism. You and I changed all this, and it was crucially important that we do. We had people who were afraid to use the word Islamist. You know I'm right about this. Many of you, we talked about it. Islamist. 2 years ago, you couldn't use that word. I did, because it's the truth. It's in their literature. It's in their literature. Marxism and Marx's influence on the early self-defined progressives is indisputable. It's undebatable. As I explained in American Marxism and Rediscovering Americanism, especially that book, Rediscovering Americanism. So I try to bring to you, and I try to do it in a concise way, in a way that will draw your attention, all of these things. All of these things. But I haven't changed at all. What's going on out there, the hate for America, the hate for our founders, the hate for our symbols, our belief systems, which is now poured into the Holy Land, the hate for Judaism, the hate for Christianity. I mean, really? The siding with Islamist organizations and Islamists against Israel and us? And you hear this all the time on the woke right with the neo-fascists and the isolationists. And I'm duking it out with them constantly online. I've been advised, you may not want to do that so much, they tell me, Mr. Producer. In fact, Mr. Producer tells me that. It depends on the person. You think I'm making them, I'm drawing too much attention to them, and that's what they want. Isn't that right? Yeah, especially this last guy, No Pants. No Pants, we've pinned the ethics report on Matt Gaetz up there because he is saying some horrific things about our country. He's betraying our president, and he's gone full, I don't know, Candace Owens, Nick Fuentes, and it's just constant with Israel and Jews and this and Netanyahu. It's just terrible. I remember when he actually loved our country, but this whole ethics thing and all the stuff, the sex with the 17-year-old and paying for sex and the drugs and the rest, it's gotten him to a very bad place. I should probably lay off the guy. We'll see. I'd much rather talk about somebody like Clarence Thomas. I've got a big surprise for you. I think it's in September. Somebody I'm interviewing. I'm not allowed to talk about it right now. It's going to be very exciting, I think. Very exciting. And it's somebody who normally doesn't give interviews, that's for sure. I know I'm teasing you and I shouldn't do it, but I want you to know I'm very excited about it because that individual asked that I interview him. And we get that now and then. It usually involves somebody who's really smart, wants to go a little deep into a subject, and I will do that. And we will do that. I'll be right back.
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0: The most ethically corrupt, in my view, justice on the court is Sotomayor. She sold a book using the resources of the court. Those would be taxpayer federal resources. She would give speeches, but she required that a certain number of books be sold by the organization, or better yet, bought by the organization. As a result, she made a tremendous amount of money off her book. I don't even remember the name of it. So she was really, you know, using her office, in my view, taxpayer dollars and staff, in my view, and others to really push the book. So when you have people like Hakeem Jeffries attacking Sam Alito or attacking Clarence Thomas for doing unethical things and so forth, well, they aren't. But they always exclude Sotomayor. It's really appalling, is it not? They always exclude Sotomayor. Now, you just heard Clarence Thomas. Very refreshing, right? Tells it like it is. He's not calling names. He's explaining his views, where he lived and where he worked early on. And Thomas Sowell, another brilliant man who had started out as a Marxist, very much against America and the system. He was in the Marines and then suddenly he started to read things, much like Walter Williams, And when Thomas Sowell's last book came out, he contacted Fox and he said, I want Mark Levin to interview me. And that's what I did. He's not doing interviews right now. He's well into his 90s. I wish he would. I wish he could. I also think he should get the highest civilian award, because of his impact on America, because of his involvement, really, not because of any plot or plan or strategy, but his involvement in really helping to create the modern conservative movement. And it really is time that men like Thomas Sowell and others who have passed are given their due, rather than some of these young punks with websites. Some of these young punks that hang around, just kind of hang around on the internet, or they run to different events. It really is obnoxious and nauseating to me, because they've accomplished exactly nothing. And they sound like the problem that some of our great, great forefathers were talking about. That they're so smart, that everything that came before is stupid, that they're wiser than you, the boomers are this and the boomers are that. It's just really pathetic. And it's interesting because the old KGB and now the modern, you know, version of the old KGB, they pushed very, very hard for one generation of Americans to fight and hate the next generation of Americans. That is in reverse. That is that for young people to attack their parents and grandparents' generation. Because they believed, the communists in Russia, and apparently still, that to divide the two generations or even the three generations is to help collapse the moral support for the country. Keep in mind, Edmund Burke talked about the import of the connection from one generation to the next. It's important for cultural reasons, and it's important for civil reasons, and it's important for a country to survive. If one generation to the next, if the next generation doesn't support the foundation laid by their parents and their grandparents' generation, there will be no country. And that you see unraveling right in front of us. We have a lot of people who are embracing socialism. By the way, not just young people, older people. And many of them have never heard of Thomas Sowell or Walter Williams or even Milton Friedman or other things like that. And who is it that they rely on today? Do they rely on these woke right types who also push the idea of sort of socialism light but never stand up strongly for capitalism? Who also push the idea that America shouldn't be the sole superpower, that we need to share the world stage as a superpower with communist China and so forth, that we're in decline, that we kind of have to manage that decline with what's out there? You know who rejected that? Ronald Reagan, because that was the view of Jimmy Carter. And yet we have people who claim to be conservatives, people in this administration, and I don't count the president, people in this administration who have that same mindset. Some people on some of these websites, some people on some of these barely surviving TV networks, sort of the third or fourth tier TV network, saying the same things and so forth and so on. So we have to push back against that. We have to push back against it. We're not going to have Clarence Thomas forever or Sam Alito forever. You're not going to have me forever, for that matter. Some of you are happy about that, but nonetheless, that's the situation. We'll be right back.

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2: Hoping for some drier weather this week. We do have the chance for some rains tomorrow afternoon, but rainfall totals should not be that high. And even to the south and east of us, we shouldn't be dealing with the intense precip totals that we had last week. 65 at the Lakeshore tonight. Chance for rain showers tomorrow afternoon, 82. From the Weather Channel, I'm meteorologist Scott Laurie-Moore, WLS AM 890 with another update in 30 minutes.
3: Fox News, I'm John Saucier. 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
1: So you heard Clarence Thomas. I want you to hear Hakeem Jeffries on Meet the Press. Or as I've called it for years, Meet the Depressed. I think Rush called it that as well. You understand Rush and I were as tight as tight can be. Would pass messages back and forth during his show, wouldn't I, Mr. Producer? I don't even think you knew the extent of it. Texting back and forth. Emailing at first, then we would start texting. Years later. Yeah. Anyway, Hakeem Jeffries. I'll consider the difference between what this guy sounds like and what he says, and it's all about attacking the Supreme Court, attacking, you know, Justice Thomas, attacking Justice Alito, because they're the two of the most committed originalists. I think Kavanaugh has turned out to be very good. Watch. He'll do something. I'll say, oh, no. Gorsuch, for the most part, as well. You got a pretty good four there. And then you got Roberts, who the problem with Roberts is if you're expecting somebody who's simply going to be committed to originalism, and originalists can come up with different conclusions. I mean, Scalia and Thomas didn't always agree. And I think Barrett, despite the best efforts to salvage her reputation, I think she's been a huge disappointment. Anyway, here is Hakeem Jeffries with Kristen Welker, and she's awful. Cut eight, go.
2: Let's turn to the Supreme Court. This week, you called for dramatic reform to the Supreme Court

0: Former Vice President Kamala Harris has called for expanding the court to 13 justices. Do you support adding more justices to the court?
1: Now, is that really a serious question? She knows he does. He has said he does. He has said it for months. He's gone on TV, angry, waving his arms in the air about this and so forth and so on. So she knows the answer. That's not the question. There are much better questions that you can ask about that. Like, aren't you really trying to control the independence of the court? Aren't you trying to turn it into a court that will just rubber stamp what you want? I mean, the list of questions that she should be able to ask, and she's got a whole research staff and assistants and everything else. I have nothing when I go on TV. Nothing. I mean, we have producers and so forth, and so, but all the content is mine, all of it. And you would think with a research staff, Mr. Producer, she'd do better than this, no? You would think. Go ahead.
2: What I support is dramatic reform and what that looks like to begin with.
1: Wait. So it's now dramatic reform. You understand? Dramatic reform. That's what we call it now. Dramatic reform. Yeah, you know what? You're right. Poll tested, Mr. Producer says. It's probably poll tested. He's probably right. Go ahead.
2: Ensure that the Supreme Court actually has an ethical code of conduct so that they're not able to simply conduct themselves.
1: Okay, first of all, ladies and gentlemen, Congress has no control over the Supreme Court. It is the one court that is set up in the Constitution. None of the others are. He has no control over ethics or no ethics, and it seems to me he ought to be cleaning his own house. Swalwell under his nose and these other people under his nose. Truly. I mean, even when there are people who know what Swalwell is, or earlier, people who know what a Matt Gaetz is when he's showing naked pictures of women to his colleagues on the floor. Look, these are people that should not be in Congress, that have been forced to resign. But how is it that they can do this for years and years and years? There's rumors all over Capitol Hill, and nothing's done about it. That's the problem. Go ahead.
2: That are inconsistent with the notion in this country that no one is above the law. And that should actually include Supreme Court justices.
1: And what he's really saying is, if you don't agree with our Marxist agenda, this insane claim of equality that doesn't create equality, creates poverty, then you're not a serious person. You're not a person who's interpreting the Constitution. Now, is that not laughable? Go ahead.
2: Right-wing justices like Thomas and Alito engage in behavior that is ethically questionable at best. That has to change because the American people should have confidence in the highest court.
1: Yeah, the American people should have confidence, you see. You have confidence in the Democrats? You're the American people, do you? How about Justice Jackson? Is she not a hack? Yeah, I'd say she's a hack. How about all these lower court judges that they stuffed into the judiciary, these radical left-wing activist lawyers, these ideologues? You give them a black robe and, oh, Your Honor, Your Honor. How about them? How about the lawfare? The horrendous lawfare. We don't need to go into all the details. We'll be here for 5 years. That was used against the President of the United States and his family and his supporters and his staff. How about that? No. Clarence Thomas is a genius, and so is Sam Alito. That's what drives them nuts. Go ahead.
2: Now, in terms of the broad reforms that are going to be necessary to actually deliver a court that's functioning like a separate and co-equal branch of government.
1: Now, just think about this, A-hole, and how he put this. They're going to control what the court looks like because they want you to think and know that the court is an independent, separate branch. You got that? Go ahead.
2: Saw, for instance, with respect to the Calais decision, where the Supreme Court gutted the Voting Rights Act in ways that...
1: So, and this is very important, you see. You see how he went from ethics to this court decision on the Voting Rights Act of 1965? You see how he did? It wasn't even smooth. That's the reason they want to control the court. It has nothing to do with ethics. Zero. Or Sotomayor would be out of there. Has nothing to do with ethics whatsoever. It has to do with the fact that they disagree with the decision on the Voting Rights Act. Now, fundamentally, what was the decision on the Voting Rights Act? Most people haven't read the Voting Rights Act of 1965. I've damn near memorized the thing, and there are different sections to it. Different sections to it. And basically, the Voting Rights Act was not supposed to exist forever. The Voting Rights Act was passed in 65 to deal with the segregation and racism that was taking place in certain states, in certain counties, in certain states. Over time, it expanded. It even covered states like Pennsylvania that didn't have any historic evidence of any of this stuff. And it went on and on. So you had the Department of Justice controlling one state after another on elections and their voting systems. So after a quarter of a century or more, the Supreme Court said, that's enough. If you have specific examples of systemic official racism as applies to voting, you have a cause of action, and the Department of Justice will have the power to bring that action. But as a matter of course, all these states since 1965, some that have been added in the 70s and 80s, all these states, they don't have to prove the negative. That is, they don't have to prove the negative that they're not doing these things. The Department of Justice, if they get complaints or they're there and they have observers and so forth, they see something, then deal with it. And according to Hakeem Jeffries, that and other aspects of this shows that the court is corrupt and the court is racist. Even despite the fact the efforts led by Clarence Thomas, they hate Clarence Thomas, because he's not the kind of black that they demand. I'm being perfectly honest. See how they're going after Stephen A. Smith right now? You see that, Mr. Producer? Something called the Black Journalists of America, whatever it is, condemn him for his treatment of black women? Are you kidding me? How many of you watch ESPN? I can't watch it all the time. How many of you watch his show? He's as nice as can be to black women, to white women, to black guys, to white women. But he tells the truth. He gives his opinion. If he's critical, he's critical. Nothing to do with race. It's sports. He's not calling out people because of their race. Certainly not black women. No. It's not really sport. The way he talks about black women. So here's the deal. Whether it's Clarence Thomas, whether it's Stephen A. Smith, whether it's Tom Sowell, when somebody uses their cranium, they use their brain, independent of what the mob says. I don't care if the mob is dressed up as journalists. I don't care if the mob is dressed up as members of Congress. I don't care. If you as an individual use your God-given senses to see things and hear things, then to digest it, to run it through your brain, and then to give your opinion, you're not allowed to. You're just not. And it takes strong people like Stephen. It takes strong people like Clarence. It takes strong people like Thomas. It takes strong people like me as a white Jew to do it, to stand up. And putting me aside, you should, and you do, I know you do, you should respect people like this. Because the mob mentality, the group mentality, is a dangerous thing. That's what leads to Marxism. That's what leads to fascism. Independent thinking, the thought process, is crucial. However you come out at the other end, it's crucial in a free society that you can't be bullied. Whether it's the iron fist or the mitten. He just put out a statement, we did, the Black Journalists of America. And we're condemning Stephen A. Smith for his treatment of black women. They don't know how he treats black women. You don't know how he treats any women. Really appalling. Really appalling. What goes on in our society is appalling sometimes. To me, it's infuriating. You got an entire Islamist movement. Islamists. Look it up. Islamists. I didn't say Muslim. Islamists. Look it up. That brutalize their women, brutalize their little girls, sell them into slavery, multiple wives, throwbacks to the 7th century, primitive, barbaric. They're here, right under our eyes. They want to defeat us. No, that doesn't get attention. That's Islamophobia. No, that's a fact. There's no phobia there. It's a fact. But if you give your opinion, a legitimate opinion, that these groups don't agree with, then they attack you. Because they want to try and intimidate you and shut you up. I have to deal with this crap all the time. Online especially. Online especially. I'll be right back.
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1: 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Brace yourselves! Robert Lewandowski gets his second of the night.
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13: I remember when the Flock of Cameras was a band on MTV in the 90s. People none too happy about these Flock cameras that are everywhere, and we're talking about

0: Well, folks, as you know, Gold Enter 2026, if their historic year, multiple record highs, $5,500 an ounce in January. And it's a tremendous investment now, in my view, particularly when you look at what's not a good investment. That damn debt is hitting $40 trillion, and it's going to hit $50 trillion in about 4 or 5 years. You need to get ahead of this. Social Security, I don't care what Congress says, because Congress created this situation, is going to go bankrupt and require major tax increases and a cut in benefits if they don't do something immediately, and I don't see it. I just don't see the Democrats going for it. When the Republicans try, they're accused of destroying Social Security. But you need to factor all this in. You need to factor all this in. When President Trump leaves office, if we have a Democrat, taxes are going to go sky high for everybody. Don't let them keep talking about billionaires, for all of us. And so what do? You diversify. You diversify because these usual levers of investment and finance are impacted hugely by the government. Hugely. The value of the currency is affected by the government. The debt is affected by the government. Inflation, not just affected by, created by the government. Now, what do they do about gold? Nothing. There's nothing they can do about gold. They can't touch gold. Gold's been around as long as mankind, pretty much. As a currency, as something to make jewelry out of, as something to make artwork out of, and so forth and so on. Gold has always been attracted to human beings. But for our purposes, if you diversify, which I would strongly encourage you to do, one of the things you really need to look at, in my view, is gold. Maybe you want to look at silver, platinum. I'm a gold guy, right down the line. People know what gold is. Gold has a significant value. It may go up, it may go down, may go down, it may go up, but the trajectory is obvious. It's going north. It's heading up. And you should see some of these predictions by some of these experts. I'm not here to hustle you. I'm here to suggest that you might want to diversify to protect what you have. I think it's very, very important. I just do. And I think when it hits the fan, the problem's going to be then these products are unaffordable. And you're not going to be able to get it. Gold, silver, platinum, there's a limited quantity. They're not made by a printing press like the currency. If they're not issued by paper like stocks and bonds and so forth, I'm not against them. I'm just saying you got to be thinking about these things. And I think diversification is the answer. Here's what I want you to do. I've set on a company that's been around over 25 years, that's not a fly-by-night company, that has the highest ratings possible, and that is very transparent when they talk to you. 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In the next hour, at the bottom of the next hour, we're going to have a gentleman on who many of you have heard of, some of you haven't. He's a congressman. He's a great congressman. His name is Randy Fine. And he stands up to the Islamists, and he stands up to the Marxists, and he's running in a Republican primary against a full-blown Nazi. In fact, his opponent is so bad that Hakeem Jeffries has condemned this opponent. as well as the Speaker of the House. That's how bad this guy is. And he just put out a commercial that could have been prepared by Goebbels. This is real stuff that's going on with the woke right neo-fascists. Now, he's fully out of the closet, but there's some who have like one foot or one leg out of the closet. But you need to hear this. This is unbelievable. We'll be back.
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11: Well, hopefully this week our neighbors get a chance to dry things out. We've got some hit-and-miss rain showers in the forecast, mainly tomorrow. And then again towards the late week forecast on Friday. Partly cloudy today, 79. Low tonight, 65. Tomorrow, mid-afternoon, rain showers. Rain chances peaking after 5 tomorrow and a high of 82. From the Weather Channel, I'm meteorologist Scott Laurie-Moore. 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
12: No extension. I'm Lisa Lacerra, Fox News. The U.S. and Iran are still talking through mediators, but the memorandum of understanding between the countries has expired.
13: It's been 60 days since the president signed the memorandum of understanding in Paris. It's not being extended, but the president said in the Oval Office Monday, while Iran wants to make a deal, they won't make the kind of deal he says is necessary. The president insists, though, the U.S. blockade against Iran in the Strait of Hormuz is working.
14: We're taking out millions of barrels of oil a week. If you look at the kind of numbers that we're doing, the strait is open and the oil prices are coming down and they will continue to come down unless we decide to do something far more drastic than we're doing.
13: Earlier, he told Fox News he could bomb the country of Oman, accusing them of getting in the way of a future deal by negotiating with the Iranians over the strait.
12: Fox's Jessica Rosenthal. Meanwhile, Special Envoy Jared Kushner is in Israel, where he held marathon talks with Prime Minister Benjamin Netanyahu. He's sounding optimistic.
15: We could be seeing progress, you know, in as much as in as little as 30 days, hopefully on, you know, starting to take some of the weapons out and hopefully, filling in some of the tunnels as well in the next 60 to 90 days as well. So progress could come quite soon, but we do need cooperation from both sides.
12: Israel is calling on Hamas to disarm before any reconstruction of Gaza can begin. President Trump reacting after a federal appeals court has ordered a pause on construction of the White House ballroom.
14: The bottom line is they're trying to stop something and they won't be successful. but they're trying to stop something that's almost completed.
12: The Solicitor General argues the ballroom is needed because it's an integrated military complex, which includes a secure ballroom space that's vitally required for national security. A group of historic preservationists are suing to stop the project. O.J. Brigance, who won a Super Bowl with the Baltimore Ravens before battling ALS, has died. He was 56. 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
9: Byron York, chief political correspondent at the Washington Examiner. The recent assassination attempt at the White House Correspondents' Dinner. Do you think that there has been really meaningful soul-searching or reevaluation in any way of our politics in light of a third attempt to kill the president in the span of less than 2 years?
19: I would say zero. 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
9: I'm someone who took January 6, 2021 very seriously. 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
9: I would love to see how many of the leftists who are saying, oh, we need to cut off these defensive weapon systems to Israel would be horrified if we did the same thing vis-a-vis Ukraine. 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In fact, I think it's the whole point.
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0: Hello, America. 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Our number, hello, 877-381-3811. That's right, 877-381-3811. Terry Moran used to be with ABC News. He was a reporter there. He's on a podcast, or was a guest on a podcast on Friday. He reveals something that we all know, but most reporters or ex-reporters never admit when they work for one of these companies. Listen to this. Cut 9. Go.
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21: Yes, but I think like a lot of mainstream media, it's because of lack of viewpoint diversity. That was one of the problems in covering Trump. Nobody had voted for him. Because I sent out these, hey, we should be fair to Trump internal emails, I heard from people, engineers, maybe the occasional producer, who said thank you. Yeah, attaboy.
22: Underrated story in all television networks is that the people who are not on-air talent and who are not producers have different politics.
0: Mm-hmm. Now, what's interesting about this, his brother is a gentleman by the name of Rick Moran. It could be me. I haven't seen much from him lately, but maybe there is out there and I'm just missing it. Who's actually a right of center, fairly conservative, good thinker and so forth and so on. So that is in the family. That is in the family. So he's saying what others deny. But the host there made a point that most of these people are not in front of the camera, they're behind the camera, and I bet that's true, too. I bet that's true, too. Very interesting. But he says the information he did put out was fair. Let's hear that one. Cut 10, go.
21: Do you see yourself as part of that, as part of that bubble? I certainly worked in it for a long time, but I would say that the track record, one of the things that was striking to me was how many people who voted for Trump were very angry at me because I betrayed what they thought I had been, which was, I covered it straight. To cover Trump too straight, you have to talk about the threat that it represents to the way we've governed ourselves all these years. That said, I'd put the work I did at ABC News out there as excruciatingly fair. You know, I mean, I learned how to cover both sides of a story covering jury trials for 10 years.
0: Trump is not a threat to our Constitution. Now, if he means a threat to what's happened to our government, so that he is. And that's a good thing. As far as I'm concerned, that's a good thing. That's not a bad thing. Because that means he's responding to the damage that is being done and has been done to our constitutional republic, right? So there's nothing wrong with that as far as I'm concerned. Then we have Gavin Newsom yesterday. This is a sick man, in my humble opinion, a very sick man. He's a chameleon. He's power hungry. And he's a liar. Those are not exactly the best of qualities, although too many politicians have it. Cut 11, go.
23: You just had a conversation with Abdul. What would be your takeaway to some of those, I don't want to call them nervous Democrats, but, you know, people pushing back against him right now in our party. What would you want to say about your conversation that should...
0: Now, keep something in mind. This guy, Abdul, he's not a liberal. He's not even just a leftist. The things that he has said, covering up for Khomeini, but the things that he has said, the people he hangs out with, he's the real deal. The president would call him a jihadi. He is. He's a real Islamist. He's the real deal. They're trying to dumb it down. They're trying to change his sort of appearance as the radical that he is. You know, he's trying to distance himself from things he said or people he hung out with and so forth and so on. But, you know, that's the time you judge somebody. That's the time you judge somebody. That is, when they're running for a different office, they're not running for any office. Go ahead, please.
24: Listen to the totality of the comments. And I think it was really interesting. I mean, the conversation I had, if folks that are in that camp had the 30, 40 minutes that I just had, they would come away very differently. Hearing not just what they're seeing, or what's in their algorithm, but hearing a thoughtful person explain his points of view in a thoughtful way. You may not.
0: There you go. He's a thoughtful person explaining his points of view in a thoughtful way. This is why I make the case, and I made the case on Fox this week, and I've made the case here for several weeks. There is no distinction, really, between the DSA and the Democrat Party from a substantive perspective. The Democrat Party is more experienced, the institution, the establishment, in trying to appeal to the American people. So they're not going to rub your nose in communism, and they're not going to use the word communism or Marxism. They rarely want to use the word socialism. Remember? Excuse me, cholera. So the difference to me is in approach. The difference to me is in the speed with which they want to institute this radical American Marxist agenda. But when it comes down to it, there's not a whole lot of difference between them. There just isn't. Again, it's style. It is verbiage. It is the plotting versus the speed running and so forth. But they all want to destroy the court. They want to destroy our citizenship, open borders, no deportations with ICE. They want to destroy the Electoral College, our voting system. They want to centralize power in their own hands. They want to attack capitalism, even though they say, some of them, that they're capitalists. They're really not. They don't do anything for capitalism. And we can go on and on, but you know the story. Go ahead.
24: Agree with the conclusion, but this is not a wild-eyed ideologue. He's open argument, interested in evidence. Hell, he's not even a member of the DSA. That said, even if he was...
0: Okay, ladies and gentlemen, he's not a member of the DSA. So now the DSA is bad. They can't decide. We have a big tent. DSA needs to be in the tent. They make some good points. But he's not even a member of the DSA. You understand? Not even a member of the DSA. He'll take their support, take their money, as he did. But don't be offended. He's, you know, he's actually a very thoughtful guy, according to the chameleon that is the governor of California. What he's done to that state is a sin, I'm telling you. The greatest state in the country, what he's done to that state is disgusting. Go ahead.
24: Extraordinarily thoughtful about what he believes, and he's able to make a case in a very effective way. And I was indicative again.
0: No, he's not. He's not able to make a case in a very effective way. He barely muscled through that Democrat primary. If they hadn't had a third candidate, he would have lost. And you got a lot of Democrats that are, who are going to abandon him and are abandoning him. So I don't know what the hell he's talking about. He doesn't know what the hell he's talking about. Go ahead.
24: I mean, he's a very effective communicator.
0: Very effective communicator. Well, then he should be elected, right, America? He's a very effective communicator. I know a lot of despots who were very effective communicators. And so what does that mean? It means nothing. It means that they're very good at lying. Typically, that's what that means, in my humble opinion. They're very good at lying, very good at conniving, very good. I'll be right back.
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0: Weepy family. Can we do this song, Mr. Producer? Weepy family. I like that song. Now, Terry McAuliffe, you know, he's a sleazeball extraordinaire. Former Virginia governor, wanted to violate the Virginia practice. You get one term and that's it. Well, he had his one term, and then another governor was elected, and then he decided he wanted another term. And he was defeated by a man named Youngkin. You may have heard of him before. So here he is. Now, you have some Democrats. Look. Doesn't matter. We just want to win. We want power. Remember my book on power? We just want power. We're not interested in, just power. We want our power. And that's McAuliffe's point of view. Cut 13. Go.
27: I've learned a lot about Democrats through all those years, going back 60-plus years. We love to argue. I know that. We all have strong opinions, and I like people who have strong opinions. However, I have a message for all of those geniuses and political geniuses out there who constantly go on TV and Twitter, Democrats trashing fellow Democrats. I got a simple message for you. Yes. Knock it off or get off the playing field, because we have too much work to do. Folks, I can promise you, nobody's sitting in Danville, Virginia right now at their kitchen table worried about paying their heating bill.
0: First of all, you notice how he's pretending he has a bit of a southern accent, Mr. Producer? The guy is not a southerner. That'd be like me trying to give you a southern accent because I've spent, good Lord, I have spent the vast majority of my life in the Commonwealth of Virginia, even though I was born in Philly. And raised right outside of Philly. So I have, since I was 23 years old, so what's that? That's 45 years, Rich. Going on 46, although I'm now mostly Florida. But nonetheless, you get the point. Do I walk around like I have some kind of an accent? No, I don't. And neither does he. Go ahead.
27: Is worried about what's going on at the DNC headquarters. I promise you all that.
0: Yeah.
27: We need to be unified. because there really is so much at stake. This is the greatest opportunity this year our party has seen in many years.
0: Yes, yes, anything, anything. You know, they were even going to take a guy, you may recall, with a Nazi tattoo on his chest, and not just any Nazi tattoo. No, a Nazi prison guard, concentration guard tattoo. I don't know how that got there. Well, excuse me, sir, it's on your chest. I don't know how that got there. And I don't know what it means either. Well, that's a fairly specific tattoo. You kind of have to ask for it. It's not like it's sitting in some guy's dress. Well, I don't know what happened there. I don't know what happened there. I just said, Nazi. What are you going to call everybody Nazis now? You know, the great late Mac Gates, he's out there and he's saying, you call everybody Nazi, then Nazi doesn't mean anything. That's right. But you call everybody pedophile, pedophile still means something, doesn't it, Mr. Producer? Just a thought. Now, yeah. There you have it. So he says, come on now. Just rally around the flag, the Democrat Party flag. That's all. Rally around the Democrat Party flag. Doesn't matter that they want to eliminate the Senate. Doesn't matter they want to eliminate the Supreme Court. Doesn't matter they want to eliminate your vote for the presidency. They say this new House of Representatives should appoint the president. Doesn't matter that they say we should impose a 32-hour work week. Well, nobody's going to get much done. Well, we're not all liberals sitting on our asses, you know. Doesn't matter. Doesn't matter. Big tent. We got a big tent here. I know. Do I have to take a break, Rich? Or are we good? I lost track here. Okay. Hakeem Jeffries says, look, I don't support everything they do, but we have a big tent. We have a broad caucus here. Cut 14. Go.
4: But do you think, though, that there is room in the Democratic Party, under the tent of the Democratic Party for Democratic Socialism?
0: She even uses the language of the Democrats. Under the tent, you know, the big tent. Go ahead.
4: Big enough.
0: You know.
12: Well, listen, I don't support the DSA agenda as has been articulated by the DSA itself. Now, you're going to have individual members who have been elected in Democratic primaries. And if they are elected in the general in November, will be part of the House Democratic Caucus. It's going to be a broad caucus. There will be progressives, there will be new Dems, there will be blue dogs. What I'm excited about are the
0: blue
12: candidates.
0: Dogs. Those blue dogs. Where are those blue dogs? Where are both of them? Go ahead.
12: Running to flip seats in November to deliver us a majority that pushes back against Donald Trump's extremists.
0: He's so desperate to be Speaker of the House. He is so desperate. And the Democrats are so desperate to take the majority, to really destroy the country. That's what their agenda is. Anti-Constitution? Oh, yeah. Anti-Declaration? Anti-our various constitutional institutions? Anti-border? Anti-border enforcement and ICE? Anti-cop? Isolationists? Oh, this will be fantastic. They want a massive increase on you, Mr. and Mrs. America, don't listen to this crap. Oh, the billionaires, yeah. Everywhere they go, they raise taxes massively. Those massive taxes in California, they're not just on billionaires. Those massive taxes in New York, they're not just on billionaires. No, they're on you, Mr. and Mrs. America. They're going to do massive spending in the face of massive debt, massive interest on the debt. I'm using the word massive, have you noticed? They're going to drive this nation right over the edge. They really are. That's what they're going to do with their damnable promises. You can sit on your ass all day. We'll take care of your health care. We'll take care of your food. We'll make sure you have good housing and free transportation. We'll just get those billionaires, you know. You see, part of the problem that is never discussed, you ready for this, is the attack on the psychology and the spirit of the American people. Marxism, Islamism, socialism, all those isms, they are an attack on the very nature and spirit of our country. Hard work, individualism, make of what you want of your career and your life, merit, success. You may fall back. You may get, you know, you may lose a few, but just stand back up, brush yourself off, and go get it. That's all gone, according to these people. Somebody should be there to subsidize you. I mean, I want you to think about that. It's like, I think to myself, if we really had a World War II moment, and we had to put in a draft, which would be shocking that even Congress would go along with that, how many young people do you think would show up? I don't think a lot of them would. Do you, Mr. Producer? I really don't. He agrees. I don't see it. I don't think they would. In defense of themselves and their own country. There's not a put down. I'm just doing an analysis. I see what I see and I hear what I hear. And I believe it. And if you look online, it's very depressing for the most part. Yes, we're in decline. Admit it. Just deal with it. Well, you can admit that we're in decline, but don't manage it. We got to fight our way out of it. And in some ways, we are in decline. Our educational system, the radicals have taken over, right? Our immigration system, the president put an end to all this crap, but these people are still here. We'll be right back.
14: Are you paying too much for term life insurance? There is a tremendous price war in the term life industry. Rates have dropped dramatically in the past few years. 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
17: Overall, looks like a fairly quiet pattern most of the week. There could be a storm chance later on Tuesday, so we'll keep an eye on that. Clear skies tonight, low 65. 20% chance of a late day storm Tuesday, high 81. And a good chance of showers and storms Tuesday night. Some storms could have gusty winds, low 67. Sunny Wednesday, back to nice weather, a high of 78. From the Weather Channel, I'm meteorologist Mark Thibodeau, WLS AM 890, with another update in 30 minutes.
18: Fox News, I'm Tom Graham. A 60-day U.S. ceasefire with Iran expired today. The agreement previously collapsed several weeks ago as the two sides continued the violence regardless of the deal. A permanent peace solution continues to evade negotiators.
19: President Trump is still sounding bullish, telling Fox News, quote, they should put up the white flag of surrender. President Trump clearly feels that the U.S. naval blockade is having a cumulative effect on Iran's economy.
18: Fox's Jonathan Hunt, a scheduling change delaying the beginning of Luigi Mangione's state trial for the murder of a healthcare CEO.
20: Mangione's state case in New York will not get underway September 8th as previously scheduled. It comes after last week's federal proceeding where Mangione pleaded guilty to stalking charges.
18: Fox's Grinnell Scott in New York. 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

0: From the loop to the birds, Guy Benson.
1: The Chicago Bears might be moving to Indiana. 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
2: It's the business decision. I mean, John Deere, another Illinois company, just moved a huge distribution center just across the border. We got smaller companies moving all the time. 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
1: Brandon Johnson at the No Kings rally in the shadow of Sheridan Gorman's murder had this to say.
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1: We have to end the assaults against immigrants. I think he's referring to ICE doing law enforcement. 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
1: All of this anti-institution extremism starting to permeate the left. These are dangerous people and dangerous ideas. Not Democrats writ large, not your average person out on the street who tends to vote blue, but the activist, donor, political class, the professional left, and that hardcore mobilized army, including these militias that they send after ICE, that whole blob, extremely dangerous.
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7: Welcome back, America. We have our friend, Congressman Randy Fine, on our program. How are you, sir?
8: I'm doing great. Thanks for having me, and thanks for all your leadership that you show every day.
7: Well, you're very, very kind. Let the public know, what area of Florida do you represent, some of the towns there?
8: So I don't represent Orlando, and I don't represent Jacksonville, but I represent just about everything in between them. So Daytona Speedway, part of the Villages, south of St. Augustine, that sort of part of Florida.
7: It's a lot of territory, isn't it?
8: It's bigger than the state of Connecticut. So as I learn, as I drive two-lane roads across the district every day.
7: Mm-hmm. And you decided to be a congressman. Why?
8: Well, because President Trump asked me to. So last year, he made Mike Waltz first as national security advisor, then as UN ambassador. Congressman Waltz had to resign to take those positions, which opened up a special election. And the president asked me to run. And so last year on April 1st, I was elected to be a congressman. It wasn't an April Fool's Day joke. Part of the hard part of our election was convincing people there was an election on April 1st. But got elected last year on April 1st, and I've served ever since.
7: But you're under vicious attack. You were targeted by the woke right, neo-fascists. Constantly, the ones with the podcasts and all the rest of it. And you're running against somebody in the Republican Party who really is a sort of an SS type, as far as I'm concerned. Tell America what's going on there.
8: Well, I'm Jewish, and as you know, and I'm fairly outspoken in it, and I'm the first member of Congress in American history to wear a kippah. And a yarmulke, for those who don't know that term. And so anti-Semites, Jew haters, and frankly, people who hate Western civilization have come after me. So some lunatic from Las Vegas, named the number one anti-Semitic influencer in the world, decided to come to Florida, although he actually hasn't come. He's run a campaign from Las Vegas to attack me, and it's been horrible. Last week, on Monday, someone went and spray painted a swastika on one of my yard signs. And on Friday, this guy from Las Vegas released a video where he had horns growing out of my head. And it's been a very, very ugly statement, probably

0: most anti-Semitic, Jew-hating, frankly, America-hating campaign in the history of American politics.
1: Shoot this button on my thing here. I looked at that video. It was disgusting. And in fact, you now have Democrats, including Hakeem Jeffries, condemning this guy, don't you?
0: Yeah, no, I mean, it's Hakeem Jeffries hates my guts, but I think that even he was repulsed. It was so bad. This video, it's two and a half minutes. It's so vile. It celebrates Hitler. It calls for violence. It was so bad, I actually made the decision to share it on my own social media because I wanted people to see it. And I'm very clear. If this appeals to you, I don't want your vote. But I don't think 99% of Americans agree with this. And Democrats have come out and said this is horrible. Speaker Johnson has, Leader Scalise, the chair of our conference, Lisa McClain, lots of people. Rick Scott has come out. Ted Cruz has come out and condemned this all across the board because it is simply so vile to see this in American politics today. If you can make it through the full 2.5 minutes, I give you credit because it's that disgusting.
1: Mm-hmm. How's your campaign going?
0: It's going fine. I mean, look, the challenge I've had is not only the anti-Semitism, but something we're going to have to deal with in this country is this guy has raised and spent undisclosed money. So, you know, in a campaign, you're supposed to share who your donors are. But some committee that we'd never heard of, called the Florida First Action Network, came out of the woodwork. They're not registered with the Federal Elections Commission. They're not registered with the IRS. They literally don't exist. Yet they've sent 20 mail pieces. They've been buying ads on TV, sending text messages. And we suspect there's actually foreign money at work because who else would do this sort of criminal activity? So millions and millions and millions of dollars have been spent on this, and it's very troubling because in the same way we think it's important to know who's voting, that's why Save America is so important, vote photo ID, citizenship verification, knowing who's spending money in our elections is equally important. And when foreign actors can come in and spend millions of dollars, who knows what they're going to do nationwide this November. So it's been a real issue. But nonetheless, we're working hard, and I'm optimistic if people get out and vote tomorrow, we'll have a great night.
1: Mm-hmm. I think you will. And how does it look generally in Florida? It looks pretty good, doesn't it?
0: Well, I think Byron Donalds is going to have a big night tomorrow. Byron is a friend of mine. We both got elected to the Florida House the same night in 2016 and served together for 4 years. I got to see how he operated on the state level, and now I serve with him in Congress. Got another anti-Semite there, another Jew-hating, America-hating person that we've got to deal with. But I think we're going to have a good night. I think Florida shows how America should operate. We keep the crazy out of Florida. And frankly, so many of the problems that I deal with in Washington, I call them 49 state problems because we don't have them in Florida. The fact is, if America was run like Florida, the country would be 100 times better off than it is right now.
1: Yeah, you have a great governor. You have the policies that have been put in place are great. You know, it's my residence. You don't have to have your, if you really want your freedom and you really want opportunity, you don't have to look over your shoulder every damn day like you do in most other states. You know that these people are looking out, like Randy, they're looking out for you. And where are you from originally?
0: Well, I grew up in Kentucky. My family's from Florida. My grandfather immigrated to Florida after he got off the boat. My father grew up in Florida, but my dad was a college professor, and you go where you can get tenure. And for my dad, that was at the University of Kentucky. So I actually grew up in Lexington, Kentucky. Actually, a colleague of mine in Congress, Andy Barr, and I were high school debate partners many, many years ago. It's kind of a crazy little coincidence, two guys from the same high school the same year. But, my family's always been from Florida. I always knew I'd come back here, and I've been back in Florida for 20 years now. And part of what makes Florida so great is that we've had conservatives in charge for 30 years, the legislature, both houses, the governor. And what you see is the longer Republicans are in charge of a state, the better it gets. The longer Democrats are in charge of a state, the worse it gets. And that should be something that people should understand as they make their decisions this November.
1: Mm-hmm. And if people want to help you, you know, in the general and so forth, or even tomorrow, where do they go?
0: They can go to VoteRandyFine.com. That's my campaign address. They can follow me at VoteRandyFine if they want to know what's going on with my campaign. We'd appreciate the help. We're obviously raising money, doing all those kinds of things. But importantly, tomorrow, if they live in that part of Florida, 7 a.m. to 7 p.m., get out and vote.
1: Mm-hmm. And don't forget, America, I've endorsed this gentleman, too. I endorsed him the first time, and it's my honor to endorse him. I like him a lot, and he's a friend of mine. All right, Randy Fine, if you need anything else, you come back, okay?
0: Thank you, Mark. And again, you're a great voice for truth, and you're fighting fights that we're fighting in Congress, and I appreciate what you do every day.
1: And likewise, likewise. God bless you. Be safe out there, man. All right. If you're in that district, please vote for him. He's great. Randy Fine. Plus, his opponent really is just despicable. Just a subhuman. I'm not kidding. There are bad candidates, you know, people running here and there. This guy is unbelievable in the Republican Party. And he is, he's proud, I think, to be a Nazi or to be Nazi-like. And I'm not throwing that word around. Everybody else is pointing it out, and I think they're right. I know they're right, as a matter of fact. It's terrible, absolutely terrible. All right. Let me grab that. Yeah, anti-Semitism is continuing to rise around the world every day. The Jewish people continue to pay this price, from growing threats against Jewish communities to acts of violence, harassment, intimidation. And many Jewish families are living with fear simply because they're Jewish. It's happening right here in our country. Right here in our country. It's interesting when you hear politicians and hosts and others condemning what they say is quote-unquote settler violence in Judea and Samaria. First of all, they're not settlers. You can't be a settler when you're the indigenous people, number one. Number two, it's a handful of people, and what they're doing is appalling, and they will be held to account. But then I look at what goes on in our country, what's happening to Jewish people and other people, frankly, and these same people say nothing. Or when you look at Yemen, the slaughter that's going on there, or you look in, on the continent of Africa and some of the countries there where Christians are being just horrifically murdered, hundreds of thousands of them. They say nothing, not a word, not a word. Synagogues, schools, community centers continuing strengthening their security as hatred spreads far beyond the headlines. You literally have rabbis who are having to carry weapons, having to train themselves in the carrying of a weapon and the use of a weapon. 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We'll be right back.
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1: Hello, hello, hello. 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
1: You folks follow all that? Well, I hope you can hear fast, because you're going to need to in order to follow all that. Aren't they, Mr. Producer? There's a long piece in the Wall Street Journal on the news side on Iran's secret plan to escalate the war. I'm telling you, if we don't destroy this regime, it's not going to be destroyed. And economics is not going to be enough. It's not going to be enough. And they have all kinds of plans, and they're putting them in place. The IRGC, the Iranian Republican Guard Corps, that's really the backbone, the SS, if you will. And what they're doing now is they're going all through the army, the regular army. They're replacing certain generals and other top brass in the army with IRGC types. And they are doing a whole bunch of stuff. And the journal knows this because intelligence was intercepted and provided to them. So they are, they've got a lot of plans in place. They're sticking a lot of, they're making sure that the regime doesn't collapse. It says here, Iran's security-minded leadership appears to be growing even more confident in its demands. More confident. With negotiations blocked and Iran not backing away from escalating the fight, Trump has stepped back to see if the economic pressure from sanctions and the Navy's blockade will soften Iran's position, U.S. officials said. But Iran's leaders are deeply skeptical of Trump's motives and are slipping into a survival economy aimed at holding out. People close to Iran's top negotiators have warned peace talks could be just an interlude. Before more conflict, Mehdi Mohammadi, a strategic advisor to chief Iranian negotiator, described the current stalemate as the calm before the storm. In an earlier social media post, he said the drivers of continued conflict include a generational project for blood vengeance, for killing the supreme leader, his father, in the opening strikes of the war. He said the Iranian nation still has much unfinished business with Trump. Iran is prepared for the great confrontation. I just wish people would listen to me when I'm talking about this. Not because it's me, but because I've read who these people are and what they have said and who they follow. And you saw that, I believe, this weekend, especially last night on Life, Liberty, and Levin, but you've heard it here over your radio. or your whatever it is, iPhone and so forth. The fact of the matter is they are preparing. The Revolutionary Guard, 200,000 strong, has devised new plans for further escalation, including preemptive strikes, according to these Iranian officials. They're bragging about it. Sabotaging internet cables in the Persian Gulf, creating political unrest in countries with Shia communities such as Kuwait and Bahrain, potentially even ground operations in countries like Kuwait. Now, we're going to play defense. We should finish this regime off. I'll be right back. Hour three, Power Hours next.
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23: Overall, the week looks less stormy, but there could be some storms around later on Tuesday afternoon and Tuesday night. Rest of the week fairly tranquil, running even a little cool for this time of year by late week. Clear tonight, low 65, 20% chance of a storm after 4 p.m. Tuesday, a high of 81, and some showers and thunderstorms around Tuesday night. Some of these might be strong with gusty winds, a low of 67. Sunshine quickly returning Wednesday, your high 78. From the Weather Channel, I'm meteorologist Mark Thibodeau, WLS AM 890, with another update in 30 minutes.
24: Negotiations stalled. I'm Lisa Lacera, Fox News. The memorandum of understanding between the U.S. and Iran has expired. And while President Trump says we are still talking, there has been no breakthrough.
25: But they're not going to make the kind of a deal that I feel is necessary. Look, we're in there for one reason. Iran cannot have a nuclear weapon.
24: And the president insists the U.S. blockade in the Strait of Hormuz is working. Earlier, the president accused U.S. ally Oman of getting in the way of negotiations by talking with Iranians about the strait, warning he could bomb them. Special envoy Jared Kushner in Israel for talks with Prime Minister Benjamin Netanyahu on a ceasefire with Hamas, with Israel calling on Hamas to disarm before any rebuilding of Gaza can begin. Israel has not made any commitments to withdraw troops from Gaza, which is a major sticking point of the plan. The prosecution has rested in the case of a Massachusetts mother accused of killing her three young children as defense witnesses take the stand.
26: Emergency doctor Michael Wolfovich testifying that Lindsay Clancy experienced a cardiac arrest on the night she killed her children and threw herself from a second floor window in a suicide attempt.
0: blood pressure dropped, her pulse became faint, and subsequently she actually suffered a complete cardiac arrest.
26: Clancy's mother, Paula Musgrove, revealing her daughter became increasingly anxious, once telling her she had thoughts of harming the children, but testifying she'd not thought about having Clancy committed.
3: Fox's Kristen Goodwin. The prosecution argues Clancy planned to kill her three children. She has admitted to strangling them, but her lawyers say she was experiencing postpartum psychosis and shouldn't be held criminally responsible. Luigi Mangione's state murder trial in the killing of United Healthcare CEO Brian Thompson, which was set to begin September 8th, has been postponed as his lawyers seek to have the case thrown out on double jeopardy grounds following his guilty plea last week on federal charges. America is listening to Fox News.